0: the wastes of human DNA like Trump. That's what he's trying to do. And then Haiti is an example of deforestation. France and colonization. Well, the colonialism, France drained Haiti of its resources in colonial exploitation. Years of extracting resources destroyed Haiti's forests and left the poor people with farms that were no longer viable, along with soil that had been eroded and no safe place to go when the storms came and floods. So the historical record is clear, but what do they know about history, much less reality, when these greed-centered goons, these greed-centered ghosts of the Gilded Age, prioritize, well, they're not ghosts of the Gilded Age, these are ghouls of the new Gilded Age that are haunting us, that are here now, inflicting pain, that short-term profit is prioritized over public good, just short-term profit for the few, trumps the public good. And the results, it's all the time. You don't regulate this shit before it's too late. It results in catastrophe for the people who are left to live with the consequences, always. So what always gets me is that Trump and his enablers, his lickspittles, they claim the deregulation spree is modernization. They're just modernizing these burdensome regulations by ignoring science and the real world warnings from history. But it's not, they're not modernizing anything. They're dragging us backwards to the Dark Ages, to times that we thought we left in history's trash bin. We thought we knew better. Everything they're talking about, oh, lead and bullet, lead, bring back lead. Working with lead makes you insane. It's not good. Now, what do they care, though? Having lead in the system, lead in the gas. We took lead out of things because it hurt people. Well, lead, why not lead? Why don't you eat lead, Trump? Why don't you lick a lead lollipop? Please, hurry up. Let's go blood clot. But just like truth, science has a liberal bias. So let me simplify it for maggots that there's one thing a fishing industry can't live without, and that is fish, you fucking morons. So keep fishing them into extinction. It's going to happen. And unless we get our country back from these absolute ghouls. Greed-centered ghouls that have no business being anywhere near the halls of power. So, for the last thingy-majiggy, we are going to talk... I wanted to fucking play this asshole. Here, speaking of, you know, thank you, everybody, for supporting the show. Oh, no, look at that. It's me. It's me talking about me. How'd that happen? I hate when it does that. Oh, what happened? Did my Safari crash? Son of a bee. I think it did. All right, looks like it's back. All right, so... Yeah, this is, and then what I was saying was thank you for supporting the show because we have to break through the propaganda, the madness, and we're trying, you know. I mean, this is a little show, but without your support, it wouldn't exist, and, you know, we need more support, so can't rest on our laurels, and Charlie can't do it alone, so... But anyway, and Joe Rogan is a case in point. He's We have I have to thank him for the content he gives me because he's such a moron. We've done many breakdowns of his videos, of the stupid things he's said, of the stupid things he's fallen for. He's not a very smart person. He's not a swift learner. And it is it's a testament to the decline and fall of the American experiment that this stupid person has so much influence. It is an idiocracy. It's sad. It's not entertainment. If it was just entertain, whatever. Like, I used to listen to Howard Stern when he was on regular radio, and I like Howard Stern, and people would say, oh, he's such a sexist, but he really wasn't. When you listen to him, yes, he would throw baloney at strippers' asses on occasion, have stupid bits like that, but most he was very intelligent, I thought, and he's not a moron like Joe Rogan, and he had interesting conversations with people that I appreciated, and Joe Rogan is nowhere in that league. He's not intelligent at all. He's not interesting. I don't understand the appeal of the stupid bro. It's not funny even at all, but not whatever. What do I know? It's not for me. Every pot has a lid, but I just think that it's harmful to our country, that this thing, that this dullard has so much influence. And now, just like as we predicted, he's seeing the light soon. Because one day, those who cheered Trump will only speak of it in shamed whispers, and that day is coming. Yeah, not every maggot, though, is going to jettison their maggotry. There'll always be some dum-dums, just like there still are Nazis today. I mean, one of them is accidentally gives Nazi salutes. Stupid people raised by Nazis, like Peter Thiel, dum-dums who cling to this, oh, or Steve Bannon, who goes around Earth trying to make the world safe for fascism again. They're disgusting people. They're horrible people. They're stupid. Racism and stupidity go hand in hand. Okay. But Joe Rogan did a lot of damage to this country, just like Merrick Garland in his own way. But he endorsed Trump. He validated that thing. He normalized him as a rational choice for the other idiots. And now he's seeing the light? Well, let's play the clip.
1: Trump supporters are fucking nuts, man. They're rabid. He represents something other than just a person to them.
2: Oh, it's Christ.
1: Yeah, well, he represents something, a leader that they wish they had,
2: Yeah.
1: Which is a real problem in our society in general with leaders. We look to them as if they're something different than every other person that's ever been a leader before. Like, this is the one. This is the one that's going to save us. Trump supporters are.
0: Is that supposed to be profound and introspection on his part? That's a profound statement to him? They're really dumb. And he's supposed to be somebody who saves them?
1: Fucking nuts, man. They're rabid. He represents something other than just a person to them.
2: Oh, it's Christ.
1: Yeah, well, he represents something, a leader that they wish they had,
0: A leader that they wish they had. Yeah, he represent he's it's very sick, but you gave that leader they wish they had. We all wish we had some kind of leader, right? Like, I wish we had a leader like Bernie Sanders. I wish we had a leader like FDR. That's what we need. He's like, I mean, they're nuts. It's like he's a leader they wish they had. No, he's a racist, and they're stupid. And you're stupid because you endorsed him. and you validated him, and you stood on the that WW whatever the hell that I don't watch whatever that is that debacle, that disgrace to America. It wasn't America's 250th birthday. It was America's disgrace. And you stood there and stuck a microphone in some moron's face as he said, Michelle Obama is a man. You did that. You had the microphone. You laughed at that because you're a I mean, they're all followers. They're all lemmings that bring nothing to the table. They're cowards inherently, clearly. Joe Rogan is fucking nuts. I mean, not Joe Rogan. Their supporters, the cult, are fucking nuts. Welcome to reality, Joe. Joe Rogan, who endorsed Trump in 2024, who's been an enormous cultural amplifier for the Trumpanzee death cult and the its media ecosystem. He's been a pivotal part. Trump supporters are fucking nuts. They see him as a politician, a leader who will save them, a leader they wish they had. Oh, how profound. How astute. According to Yahoo, it says that he admitted that he did somewhat help Trump. He kind of helped him. Yeah, you just discovered that the maggot cult is culty? After helping hand it a microphone and the keys to the kingdom? They're rabid. This isn't a brave insight. When you spent years helping normalize the political cesspool, the sewer, you saw it. The hate, the insurrection, you saw the cult attack the Capitol based on a lie. You heard the lie. I just need you I need you to find me the votes to win. I've been left. What did he say that? No, he didn't say I've been left wing. Did he? I'm looking in this article. And that's the music for the end of the show. For now, we do our, this is a 2-hour show on Friday nights, guys. We will win. I'm going to finish up the segment, but we're on the right side of history, decency, dignity, democracy, humanity. Thank you, Charlie, from APS Radio and APS Radio News. Thank you for hanging out. Oh, my God. I'm looking at the super chats now. I didn't see it earlier. Thank you, America Sucks, for your super chat. Oh, thank you. Gorgeous hair bonus. Thank you. Thank you, America Sucks. Gorgeous hair bonus. Love you, Tara. Love you guys. Thank you, America Sucks. Thank you for your compliment. I needed to hear that. I've had a day. You can ask Charlie. Thank you, JD Christie, for your super chat. Yes, super chats are very helpful. And thank you, Steve, for becoming a member at the Tara Junior level, which is the high, is it the highest level? It's high. It's a high level. It's up there. Thank you, guys. We need, so that's what I was thinking. If only 1,000 people, well, how many? Whatever. We need like 1,000 people to join the Terror Buster YouTubes. That would be great. That would be a start. Then I could do a daily show at a set time. Will we get there ever? I don't know. The suspense is killing me. Oh, boy. Booty, booty, boo. Where are you? Where's my booty, boo? Is Poppy still in the chat room? We got Poppy Champlin in the chat. Celebrity. Martin on the chat, on the Terrorbuster Substack chat. Fuck the Ocean by Donald Trump. That's right. Joe the fucker Rogan. Yes. That's right. Thank you guys for hanging out on the Substack chat. And on the Political Voices chat, too. I see you. I see you, I see you. Make sure to subscribe and tell your friends. Tell your friends about Terrorbuster. Yes. Errol says, I will never understand why MAGA idiots always think that America is currently great under Trump. Exactly. How? Great. Oh, that's the other thing. Yeah, where was I? In this, where is this? Where is me? Let me show you something disgusting before we wrap it up. Not them. They're not disgusting, of course. They're my babies. Come on, show me. There's a pop-up that pops up. It's not popping up, though. Maybe if I go to a different page. Election integrity. No, it's not popping up. Let's see. Maybe I could show you. I'll have to make another window. Okay. Make another window. Do this. Bing. Boom. It's popping up on the other page. Make it bigger. Boom. Where is it? And this is Chrome. There we go. Oh, fuck. It disappeared. Maybe this? No, fucking shit. Let me see. Go back. Alright. This is a pop-up that appears on the White House website when you go there. Welcome to the Golden Age. You see? The con man, that's how the con man works. You keep repeating it, repeating it. It's a golden age. It's a golden age. What's the golden age? You've destroyed Washington, D.C. You're a disgrace. Canada hates us. Our allies hate us. We have no allies. Putin is laughing and rubbing his clutches together. Kim Jong-un made you his bitch. You're disgusting. Your whole crime family is running all over the globe like a virus slithering all over the globe, causing harm and damage and sucking up profit like the disgusting parasites that they are. You've decimated the military. You're disgraceful. And it's not a golden age just because you're $3 billion richer. You could never have made $3 billion in the private sector. These are the people that are always like, oh, the private sector is the pinnacle of human existence. Government jobs, oh, government. Government jobs should be sought after jobs and cherished jobs. People should want to finish or spend a career in a government job because it's well paid and good benefits and all that, and you're treated like a decent person. You're treated like a person, not just a host from which to suck profit and discard. And that's what we should do. Any functioning civilization that respects itself. Don't you respect? If you have respect for your country and your community, you want to take care of it, right? And you expect the bureaucracy to be functioning and top-notch and stellar, not staffed by people who are miserable and demoralized. Like these maggots want them to be. Was it Doug Bergen? One of them said that he wanted one of these monsters from the Trump maladministration wanted the federal workforce to hate to go to work. When they got up in the morning, they dreaded going to work. That, I mean, you know how sick these fucking people are? That is sick. Sick. That you hate your country that much? You hate your country and your community and your fellow Americans? You want them to be terrorized. That's what he said. They should be ashamed, all of them. But in order to have shame, I don't know. Well, if they had any shame, they wouldn't be Trumpansies. What is this? Live stream? Oh, God. On the White House website. All right, my friends. Yeah. Where was I? Boom, bee, dee, dum, ding, ding. This fucker. Yeah. He's like somebody they wish they had, man.
1: Leader that they wish they had, you know?
2: Yep.
0: So profound, dude. Yeah.
1: It represents something, a leader that they wish they had, you know?
0: Yeah. Oh, wow. Wow. So true. Yeah. Wow. You are, like, really smart.
1: Which is a real problem in our society in general with leaders. Oh. We look to them as if they're something different than every other person that's ever been a leader before. Like, this is the one. This is the one that's going to save us.
0: He's really thinking there. You can see that one brain cell puttering and smoke coming out. This is the one. You know, it's a real problem with leaders. We think this is the one. No, there's not a real problem with leaders. There's a problem with money in politics. There's a problem with people voting for their own demise. There's a problem with propaganda and stupidity being poured into the empty heads of the American people who don't know shit. They don't know civics. They don't know the history of the country. They don't know what this grand experiment in liberal democracy is supposed to be about. They are racist, and nobody's talking them out of it. Not Republicans. Republicans want them to be racist. That's why you will never hear a Republican tamp down on the ignorance in their base. They will always encourage their bigotries. They cultivate them, in fact. They cultivate them, they plant the seeds, and they want them to grow. All right, here, come on. Tara Jr. is here, since the show is ending. All right, relax, buddy. All right. Yeah. Thank you for your super chat, VJ Kodak. Can I kiss my cat? Aren't I allowed to kiss my cat? Check the goldfish in pool, hint Trump golf resort. Goldfish in the pool. Let's see. What? And oh no, really? Oh no, don't even tell me. No, no, no. Hold on. Fucker and fuckers. Oh, you scumbags. You filthy, disgusting monsters. Look at this. They're catching these poor goldfish? Small fish were dumped into the swimming pool so kids could try to catch them.
3: Oh my God!
0: You monsters, you filthy fascist monsters. What are you teaching these kids? That's abuse. That's animal abuse, you filthy freaks. You disgusting. Not a clue in the bunch. Not a heart, an empathetic heart in the bunch. Why do you think they're running around like that? Because they're fucking afraid. Leave those fish alone, you pricks. Dump them in a pool with chlorine? What does it matter? It's just a life. It's just a little life. It doesn't matter. It doesn't have a constituency. We shouldn't teach kids to be empathetic to creatures that are vulnerable. We should just teach them to exploit them, smash them, do whatever you want to them. Fuck them. Hurt them. Disgusting. Disgusting pricks. What do they care? Well, why don't you kill them? Just kill them, smash them, then take pictures. With your, like, they are all like that. That's why Donald Trump Jr., all of them, they're fucking monsters. That's their hobby, right? Going to kill creatures, beautiful creatures that add value to the world. All they do is take. All the Trumpanzees, the Trump crime family do, or take. Parasites. Oh my God. It is so offensive. Just when you think it can't get worse, they hit the trap door. They hit the lever and the trap door opens and they all go tumbling lower. It is so disgusting, as Poppy on the chat says, so gross. It's gross. It's disgusting. It's inhumane. It is cruel. And look at all those fucking mothers. No, not a fucking clue in the bunch. To tell those kids, this is unacceptable. We don't treat animals like this. We don't treat creatures who are vulnerable and small. We treat them with care and concern. We don't exploit them and put them in a fucking chlorine-filled pool. Oh my God. Yes, Grumpy on the chat. Put piranhas in the pool. I'll for that. Oh my God. They don't have a decent cell in their whole useless bodies. Oh my God. The cruelty is the point. And they're stupid. They just don't get it. This was on Labor Day? Oh my God. It just makes me mad. I'm a freaking card-carrying member of PETA. People eating tasty animals. That's all the maggots say. You fucking stupid. That's all you got, maggots? Yes, I wouldn't expect anything less of you or more of you. I don't expect anything of you except to repeat stupid things, why would you have a clue? We don't expect you to have empathy. You don't have it. We don't expect you to think about the bigger picture or anybody else but yourself. Unbelievable. While the adults watch. It's gruesome. It's disgusting. Let's catch them. It's not the kids' fault. They don't fucking know anything. What do they know? They're being taught by their prick parents. This is a children's activity. Unreal. So fun. Watching cruelty. So fun participating in the cruel event. Just throw them in the chlorine. Kill them slowly. With pain. You know, what it must be like breathing chlorine. Why don't you breathe some chlorine? Take your kids into a chlorine tent. You fuck. You fuckers. I hate them. Legally and peacefully. Disgusting. Oh, yeah. Someone wrote on Twitter, the chlorine causes the fish to suffocate while also burning them alive. Most are dead within 15 minutes. But hey, MAGA kids got to play. Tara Jr., what the hell, man? That's just the way he meows. He's a cranky old man. Oh, God. Oh, my God. It is so disgusting. Veterinary guidance confirms that the chlorine is highly toxic to fish. Unbelievable. What do they care? They're all dead. Those fish are dead now. They couldn't help. Could you imagine? You know, it's not your fault you're born a fucking goldfish. And then you spend your short life in agony because maggots? Because of maggots. Have to play for no good reason. It's not a good reason. Nobody needs to eat the fish to sustain life in their bodies. And even so, you should have some respect. Teach the kids to treat things that are weaker than them with some empathy and respect. Have a heart, you fucking maggots. But that's like asking a fish to fly. The Food and Agricultural Organization notes that chlorine can damage fish skin and gills and interfere with respiration and ultimately cause suffocation and death. Ultimately is the key word there. In the meantime, why don't you take your little brats into a chlorine tent and let them breathe the chlorine? And see how they feel. Unbelievable. Another user wrote, you have to be a sick fuck to dump fish into a chemically treated pool for entertainment. It's true. It's the cruelty. It's the lack of any concern. Who thought about this? Who thought this was a good idea? And it's not just that somebody said, hey, you know, it'd be fun for the kids. Put the bunch of little goldfish in a pool and let the little brats chase them. And everybody else didn't say, what the fuck? Are you stupid? Are you stupid, you dumb? There's no reason for this either. It's another example. It's just another aspect of maggotry that it's cruelty, but it's needless cruelty. They could have used other things, rubber ducks. They have little mechanical fish. They could afford them. Little fish that actually look like fish that swim. Have them catch the mechanical fish. But There's no reason to do it with a live fish. Fuck them. Maggot. The criticism became deeply political, with several commentators linking the incident to Trump supporters and using the phrase MAGA kids. Those reactions are opinions from individual social media users rather than maggot. The criticism became deeply political, with several commentators linking the incident to Trump supporters and using the phrase MAGA kids.

that, hurting the poor fish. And not a one of them is like, nah, this is not right. No independent evidence currently establishes how long the fish remained in the pool, how many died, or what happened to them after. Well, you know what happened to them afterwards? They were flushed down the toilet. That's it. No, who wants the fish? Fuck 'em. Flush 'em. Disgusting. That's what we are to them. You see? That's what we all are. Expendable, exploitable. Anything that's weaker or has no power or has no voice. We don't have a voice to them. People are screaming at them, screaming in their filthy faces. They never listen. They don't listen. They keep voting against decency, dignity, democracy, humanity. They vote against their constituents all the time. They cut their lifelines. They cut their retirement security, their benefits. They cut their jobs, health care. Jesus, goddamn jackhammer. All right, listen, guys. Thank you for hanging out. Thank you, everybody. All right, come on. You coming back now? Oh, shit. You're getting heavy here. All right, guys. Remember, thank you, Charlie, APS Radio and APS Radio News. Listen to Tara Jr. You hear him purring? He's a purrer. Come on. Speak into the mic. All right. All right, relax, bud. Thank you, Charlie, from APS Radio and APS Radio News. We will win. We will win. Where's my other camera? We will win. I'm trying to set up the cat cam. All right, that's a me. That's not a cat. Cat cam 2. I should have a cat cam on all the time. Here we go. Set up the cat cam. Set up the cat cam. Here we go. Uh-oh. He's coming for it. He's coming for the cat cam. Right? Tara Junior. The producer is in the house. You can see all my napkins over there. I have a thing about napkins. I think I ran out of napkins in a past life. Because I always have, every time I'm in a room, there's like tons of napkins around me. All right. Do not bite me when you're on the cat cam. All right, guys. Thank you, Charlie, from APS Radio and APS Radio News. Download the little APS Radio app, or you can just listen through the browser and listen to classic rock and oldies all day. And then APS Radio News has other shows, like Cindy Sheehan has a show on there. I'm on there. Other independent media voices, and Charlie's a good guy, so he's one of us, one of us. And let's turn this. Oh, we're not watching the fucking fish being tortured. And we will win. Okay, so these are the ways you can help the show. And yes, VJ Kodak, thank you for your super chat. I think that 30% in the world really have no empathy. You might be right there. Which is very disturbing. And why Trump's approval rating will never go
past 30%.

extent, right? Because, yeah, and they're authoritarian followers. They're disgusting. They hate. They're filled with hate and stupidity. And, aw, see? Look at Tara. He is so good. He always does that. He puts his little paw on my hand. We will win. We will win. We will win. Because we're on the right side of history. We're on the right side of decency, dignity, democracy, humanity. 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And if you can support financially, you can do it that way. There are many ways you could become a member of the YouTube channel. You can become a patron. 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That helps too. Always like, share, subscribe. You know what to do. Also, you can send a one-off PayPal donation. It's in the chat. And there you go. And like, subscribe, all that stuff. Keep the real liberal media going and growing. VJ on the chat says, exactly, I live in the Netherlands, you lucky bastard. And we have the same problem with 27% block of voters that are super racist and cruel. Yeah, it's a human thing. That's the problem. That's why we say, we don't have a corner market over here on stupidity. We just gave the stupids power. We're the test case. Well, we have other test cases of you don't give stupid evil people power. Where's your head, Tara Jr.? Oh, there he is. Is that comfortable? Can't be too, it doesn't look too comfortable. But yeah, we gave our stupids power. Come on. Tara Jr. All right. We will win. We're on the right side of history. We're on the right side of decency, dignity, democracy, humanity. Brad Bannon's going to be on the show on Tuesday. And so thank you. Thank you, Elizabeth, for being a moderator. Thank you, Jim, for being a moderator. Thank you, Andrea, for being a moderator. And hope you're feeling better. And everybody else. Thank you, thank you, thank you. We stick together, we win. Thank you, Charlie. My name is Tara Devlin, and I will see you. See you very soon. Oh, yes, there you go. It's like Trump always said at the rally. Silly woman, don't you know I was a snake? Yeah, every projection, everything, every statement is a confession or a projection. We will win. I will see you on Tuesday and on the Substack. In the meantime, I'll see you soon.

0: Welcome to Between the Lines, presenting news and analysis of critical issues affecting our communities, the nation, and the world. I'm Scott Harris. This week we present Stephanie Savelle, director of the Costs of War Project at Brown University's Watson Institute, who summarizes her group's research on the costs of U.S. wars launched after the 9/11 attack 25 years later. Wanda Culp, of the group Tongass Women for Forests, who talks about her lifelong struggle to defend forests as the Trump regime once again attempts to repeal the Clinton-era roadless rule that protects the nation's wilderness. And Laurie Wallach, director of the Rethink Trade Program at the American Economic Liberties Project, who examines Donald Trump's trade war with Canada that she describes as the most stupid trade fight in history. But first, we begin with a summary of some of the week's underreported news stories.
1: During a high-profile state election in eastern Germany, the far-right party Alternative for Deutschland won nearly 44% of votes cast in the small state of Saxony-Anhalt, three votes short of an absolute majority in the state parliament. If the AfD forms a majority coalition, it would be the first time that a far-right party will govern a German state since the fall of Adolf Hitler and the end of World War II. Although the AfD was predicted to win, the election outcome sent shockwaves across Europe. The conservative Christian Democrats came in a distant second, followed by the center-left Social Democrats. Christian Democratic Union Party Chancellor Friedrich Merz was put on the defensive by the election loss. Germans are angry over rising inflation and energy prices, as automaker Volkswagen announced it would cut 50,000 jobs. AfD leaders accuse Merz of hurting Germany's economy by sending arms to Ukraine, engaging in an expensive military buildup, and imposing sanctions against Moscow, which they say are hurting Germany more than Russia. In interviews, some Saxony-Anhalt state voters complained about Chancellor Merz's austerity plan to cut pension payments and other benefits as part of a legislative package to boost German economic competitiveness, which is set for a vote this fall. On the 25th observation of the 9/11 terrorist attack that killed nearly 3,000 people at the World Trade Center, the Pentagon, and in Shanksville, Pennsylvania, Atlantic staff writer Graham Wood examines what happened to the terrorist group Al-Qaeda. He observes that after the spectacularly successful and horrific attacks, Al-Qaeda progressively weakened and ceased to function as an effective terrorist force well before the U.S. killed Osama bin Laden in 2011. Yet Wood notes that although Al-Qaeda has been in decline for over a decade, the organization has now evolved into a loose network of regional jihadist cells in Yemen, Somalia, the Sahel, and elsewhere, some of which have become militarily powerful. Wood presents a strong case that while Al-Qaeda failed to achieve its larger political ambitions, the 9/11 attacks provoked a disastrous and extremely costly U.S. response with forever wars in both Afghanistan and Iraq. After the 2003 U.S. invasion of Iraq, ISIS, or the Islamic State, eventually eclipsed Al-Qaeda as the world's most infamous jihadist group. But it, too, was largely militarily defeated between 2017 and 2019. Under a new Trump administration Colorado River rationing plan, southern Nevada could, in future years, lose over 70% of its already sparse water allocation, while Colorado, Utah, New Mexico, and Wyoming won't face any mandatory cuts at all. Nevada officials have filed a lawsuit to stop the plan and warn of potential catastrophic impact on the state's economy and on Las Vegas in particular, where the Colorado River provides 90% of the water supply for 76% of Nevada's population. Overall, the Colorado River is the water source for 35 to 40 million citizens in 7 states and 30 native tribes. The river also irrigates 5 million acres of farmland. Colorado River reservoirs are experiencing a 26-year drought that researchers say is being exacerbated by the climate crisis. Lake Powell and Lake Mead, the region's largest reservoirs, have fallen to record lows. Experts believe further cuts of 4 million acres of water will be required to stabilize the water supply. The Colorado River water allocations dispute is expected to eventually reach the U.S. Supreme Court. This week's news summary was compiled by Bob Nixon. For Between the Lines, I'm Anna Manzo.

0: The 25th anniversary of the September 11, 2001 attacks was marked this year by solemn ceremonies at the World Trade Center Ground Zero site in New York City, the Pentagon in Washington, D.C., and the Flight 93 National Memorial near Shanksville, Pennsylvania, honoring the nearly 3,000 people killed that day. This year's anniversary also brought renewed scrutiny of the government's irresponsible conduct and false declarations about the safety of the toxic cloud that blanketed Lower Manhattan that's responsible for illnesses that killed as many as 9,600 people in the years after 9/11. At the same time, families of 9/11 victims renewed long-standing demands that the federal government declassify and release all remaining records concerning possible Saudi Arabian government links to individuals who supported some of the 9/11 hijackers, 15 of 19 of whom were Saudi nationals. Brown University's Costs of War Project estimates that post-9/11 U.S. wars and counterterrorism operations directly and indirectly claimed the lives of 4.5 to 4.7 million people around the world and cost approximately $8 trillion. Your reporter spoke with Stephanie Savelle, director of the Costs of War Project, who summarizes her group's research on the human and monetary cost of U.S. wars launched after the 9/11 attacks and these conflicts' impact on our nation's security, foreign policy, and civil liberties 25 years later.
1: I think a lot of these human war costs are not ones that we Americans are always aware of when we think about war. About 1 million people, our research has calculated, died directly in the post-9/11 war zones of Afghanistan, Pakistan, Iraq, Syria, Yemen, and Somalia. And then you have to think about the indirect deaths. This is a public health term, actually. And it's the idea is that, you know, in wars, people die by bombs and bullets and fires and weapons. And then there are the reverberating indirect costs. And this happens through the collapse of economies and infrastructure like hospitals and healthcare centers, the ways that bombs can fall on a agricultural field and the craters that form, as well as any explosive remnants of war, prevent farming from happening. Factories are targeted and people who are breadwinners for their families are no longer, able to, obviously they when they're killed, they can't sustain their families anymore. So these are the kind, and there's the environmental costs of war as well, the way that uranium and lead, for example, has been found in bone samples at much higher rates in Fallujah, Iraq, for example, which is a place that U.S. bombed heavily in a couple of different bombing campaigns. So those are the kinds of human indirect death costs. And of course, for every death, that's like a red, a public health expert sees that as a red warning flag, what they call a sentinel health event at the tip of the iceberg of a chain of suffering. So for every death, there's, a whole host of people that are suffering the ill effects. And when you look at the best available methods for calculating numbers, it's really hard to get a sense of scale. And that was one of the things that I tried to do with my research, was kind of how do you put a sense of what scale we're talking about here when we're thinking about indirect deaths in the post-9/11 wars. And I found that it was about 4.5 million people died as a reasonable and conservative estimate of total direct and indirect deaths in the war zone. So it's a really astronomical number.
0: Stephanie, I just wanted to talk a bit more about the other costs, consequential costs of the wars that emanated from 9/11. And that includes the erosion of civil liberties with the Patriot Act legislation, mass surveillance, aggressive U.S. foreign policy, and the lack of accountability for U.S. government officials who ordered the torture of U.S.-held prisoners in violation of U.S. and international law that took place at Guantanamo.
1: That's right. You named a lot of what we see as the social and political costs of the post 9/11 wars. And those are, you know, these include indefinite detention, torture, and mistreatment of those suspected of terrorism. But also domestically, the dramatic expansion of mass surveillance, and intensified police militarization, which, you know, is not just kind of an accidental result of the post 9/11 wars, but an intentional, oftentimes policy decision to transfer military equipment to police departments throughout the country. So when you think about the effects of intensified police militarization, you have to remember that it's going to be the marginalized and racialized groups, Muslims, Arabs, Black, Indigenous organizers, migrants. We're seeing more and more of that today. These are the populations who are bearing the brunt of these social and political costs of war.
0: That was Stephanie Savelle, director of the Costs of War Project at Brown University's Watson Institute. Find links to her group's post 9/11 conflict research by visiting our Between the Lines website at btlonline.org. In January 2001, the Clinton administration put in place the so-called Roadless Rule, which enacted major protections for 58 million acres of national forests, mostly in the West and Alaska. The rule, which now covers 44.5 million acres, effectively blocks clear-cut logging and other extractive industries, while not banning all resource extraction. President Donald Trump attempted to roll back the Roadless Rule without success in his first term. But he's now working again to fully repeal the rule, this time with strong allies and federal agencies responsible for enforcement. Environmental organizations and indigenous groups are now fighting to keep the Roadless Rule in place, which protects clean water resources, fish, and other wildlife, as well as the general quality of life for those living in the forests and the population in general. Between the Lines' Melinda Tuhu spoke with Wanda Culp, a Tlingit woman from the Tongass Forest in southeast Alaska, who's fought against corporate clear-cut logging near her home since the 1980s, with a group called Tongass Women for Forests. Here she explains the positive difference the Roadless Rule made and how indigenous people are now fighting to save it.
2: Southeast Alaska villages, the village areas, the small communities were attacked, so our hunting and fishing grounds were literally clear cut, and there was no prior notice that this was going to happen. When it started in Huna, one of my grandmothers had, her and her husband had, was coming down from the mountain and saw the first clear cuts. And she was crying, clutching her heart, and saying, "See what they're doing to us?" And she repeated it again, "Do you see what they're doing to us?" And that's how I became aware of the fact that nobody knew what was going on. I was baffled why nobody had said anything, you know, locally. But there hadn't been an outlet for anybody to, nobody knew how to go about it. It was 1980, 81, when I uprooted my daughters from Juneau and moved to Huna, where, you know, is my village. I had been working with the Bureau of Indian Affairs, the federal government, so I was pretty aware of the federal law and understanding how the federal laws work and how they impact, you know, the communities. And the state of Alaska was in on it too. Under Alaska Native Claims Settlement, they took the authority to bring in the clear-cut operations and started clear-cutting around our villages, our hunting and fishing grounds. They changed our habitat forever.
3: Well, so then you had this experience. So what did you, and working with other people, what did you do to get the Roadless Rule in place?
2: I started by talking to the elders. And then there was a group of us that brought in experts on tribal authority and things like that. We had a workshop, brought that forward, because Tlingit and Haida in southeast Alaska, we have tribal jurisdictional authority. Getting the perception of this across to everybody, the power that we have and the authority, had to be explained that what's going on around us, we have a right to say something. That is when the Council of Elders created a Resolution 9101, because it was 1991, to recognize our traditional jurisdictional authority, which has been reaffirmed through Goldschmidt and Haas.
3: Is that a Supreme Court decision, or what is that?
2: It ended up to be a Supreme Court decision, yes. It became very controversial within the community because it was providing jobs to our younger guys for logging, taking down our trees and things like this. There's so many lawmakers that see Indigenous people as exterminated. This is where it became very controversial, where nobody wanted to face the fact that as Indigenous people in Tlingit and Haida country, we have a say. When the federal government, like Trump and those that are pro-industry, are saying they can control public-owned land, we need to stand up and say that's not so. Don't take away our tongues, our brains, and our integrity.
3: So after the roadless rule went into effect, what impact did it have? Did it help with slowing down or stopping the clear cutting of the forest?
2: Yeah, of course. You know, that big, huge contract was canceled with the Forest Service, you know, Ketchikan and Prince of Wales. They had that 50-year free-for-all contract. That was canceled. And the big complaint from us was create local jobs and harvest with respect. And the roadless rule I want to mention right now, let's bring this right into today's controversy. It's all set up. The reason why we need it in place is because mining is priority right now in the state of Alaska.
3: What are you trying to do now to stop the roadless rule from being repealed?
2: We've got a mapping project going on. We've turned to visuals because visuals is the way to get to people to realize what we're talking about, how huge it is. We need the media to bring it forward. Everything that is happening with Trump and them billionaires and Alaska Native Claims Settlement land has to do with literally raping the resources without respect at all. And he's shortening any comment period. It's like, we don't care what you say, we're just going to do it. That is the attitude that's happening right now, as if we don't have a say. That's very insulting.
0: That was Wanda Culp, an activist with the group Tongass Women for Forests and Tongass Regional Coordinator for WECAN, the Women's Earth and Climate Action Network. Find a link to post your comment on the Trump administration's plan to repeal the roadless rule by visiting our Between the Lines website at btlonline.org.

0: Since returning to the White House in January 2025, Donald Trump has unilaterally imposed tariffs on 80 countries around the world that has dismantled decades of global trade norms, triggered widespread retaliatory measures, and provoked ongoing court challenges. After the U.S. Supreme Court struck down Trump's emergency tariffs in February, his administration has replaced them with new levies under a different set of legal authorities, as he was forced to issue billions of dollars in refunds. In his first term, Trump negotiated the United States-Mexico-Canada trade agreement that replaced the widely criticized North American Free Trade Agreement, or NAFTA, in January 2020. Although at the time Trump called his USMCA deal the greatest trade deal ever, not long after returning to the presidency, he condemned his own trade deal and launched a trade war against Canada, America's second biggest trading partner, in February last year. Trump justified his imposition of a general 25% tariff and a 10% energy tariff on Canadian imports by stating that new trade sanctions were imposed to stop illegal migration and fentanyl from entering the U.S., where neither charge was true. The confrontation escalated sharply in July when Trump imposed a 50% tariff on nearly $28 billion worth of Canadian goods. After talks with Ottawa collapsed in late August, Canada retaliated dollar for dollar, imposing a similar set of tariffs on U.S. imports, effective on September 8th. Your reporter spoke with Lori Wallach, director of the Rethink Trade Program at the American Economic Liberties Project. Here she examines Donald Trump's trade war with Canada that she describes as the most stupid trade fight in history.
1: For whatever is the personal and non-strategic reasons this fight has started, it has a political utility to both heads of state. So I'm not so sure it's going to end anytime soon, particularly because so far, despite all the breathless press coverage, it's not actually a lot of money. So they sort of get, they both want, for different reasons, a political distraction, and they both get that. And so far, it's not actually that economically impactful, so far.
0: Last I read, it was 50% tariffs that the U.S. was imposing on some products from Canada imported here to the U.S., and Canada responded by matching dollar for dollar on a set of U.S. products. But maybe you can dig deeper a little bit into how this, maybe now, maybe later, could impact consumers here in this country and Canada for what they, you know, need to buy day to day.
1: So it's 50% tariffs and $20 billion worth of Canadian goods sent here. Just a crass fact is that is less than 0.5% of the goods imports that the U.S. has each year. So it's a very small part of our trade, and it is sort of peculiarly targeted to be annoying and pesky, but not that impactful. So like, for instance, if you must drink only Toronto, Ontario ice wine, a sweet dessert wine, you will have a 50% tariff. But if you're happy to get that from Germany or Austria, an ice wine, or you have a different after-dinner drink, or if you have to have a Canadian hockey stick, though a lot of high-end ones are made other places, the hockey sticks are tariffed. Bizarrely, the shin guards and pucks are not. It's a weird mix of things that are and aren't tariffed. Most of them are things that are replaceable from another country, and it's a small amount. Now, the impact of Canada's tariffs on us are half the deal, and then that probably will have more to have an impact on jobs. So the U.S. tariffs on Canada's stuff coming in is, to the extent there's an impact, it would be more of a consumer impact, but it's such a small amount. The reason why the Canadian tariffs may have more of an effect has to do with the ways in which certain U.S. states, particularly the northern tier of states, have Canada as a major export target. And so when Canada's putting tariffs up broadly on various U.S. goods, it's targeting in a more strategic way places that have sort of big political fights, et cetera. So Wisconsin butter and cheese is being targeted, for instance. There are a lot of goods in aerospace and in autos that go back and forth between the two countries as part of the assembly process. And so there the impact could be on the jobs as compared to on consumers. But overall, for the moment, it's just not a ton of money. And so if it's a specific industry, a specific thing you want to buy, you could be impacted. But the reason why, to some degree, this sort of tit-for-tat back and forth can go on is, you know, it's either delayed. So Trump is threatening tariffs, very big tariffs on autos or bans on things. But the higher tariffs, they start at the end of September, and then the really big tariffs don't start until next year. And by that point, likely they'll have worked something out. With Canada, the targeted stuff, there are threats of we'll cut off this, we'll cut off that, sometime maybe. So the distraction it's causing has proved really useful because in Canada, it's creating this rally around the flag phenomenon where otherwise Prime Minister Carney was getting very unpopular because he was doing many very un-Canadian things. He had enacted a, what they call up there the Maple Leaf Doge. He whacked 40,000 federal government scientists, environmental experts, food safety inspectors. He was trying to privatize the ports and the airports. He had redirected $20 billion of taxpayer money to a private pipeline for an oil company. He was trying to limit the right to strike. There were a bunch of things that someone who is a Liberal Party prime minister should not be doing. And he was getting a lot of blowback. But fighting with Trump, who is universally despised across political parties in Canada, and rightly so, has gotten him a reprieve from, and really a distraction from the things that he's doing that were getting him in trouble. And obviously Trump wants a distraction given his Iran war of choice and what's happened with gas and diesel prices and inflation and the general disaster of many of the economic outcomes of his policies. So they both kind of for a low economic cost so far have gotten very useful political distraction.
0: That was Lori Wallach, Director of the Rethink Trade Program at the American Economic Liberties Project. Learn more about Trump's erratic and irrational trade war with Canada and the world by visiting our Between the Lines website at btlonline.org.

0: 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Thanks for listening on WOOL in Bellows Falls, Vermont, WDRT in Viroqua, Wisconsin, KODX in Seattle, Washington, dozens of other community radio stations across the U.S. and abroad, and wherever you get your favorite podcasts. Our theme music was written by Richard Hill and performed by Mikata. This week's program was produced by Susan Bramhall, Mary Hunt, Anna Manzo, Bob Nixon, Melinda Tuhus, and Jeff Yates. For Between the Lines, I'm Scott Harris.
1: Hello, everybody. Welcome back to She Lily. You are listening to She Lily number 181. We are recording this on, I believe it is Monday, August 10th.
2: Mm-hmm.
1: And I am your main host today, Cindy Sheehan, recording from California. We're having a cold snap. It's going to only get up to like 89 today. So that'll be quite a treat. And before we throw it across the country to my co-host, Dakota Lily, I would like to remind you of our She Lily 4S's. Please subscribe to the Substack. Please share this with a multitude of human beings and send us your comments, your questions, your suggestions, and please gently squeeze that like heart. None of those things cost any money, and they only take seconds to do. So help us out. And Dakota, how's it going over there on the Eastern Seaboard?
2: Things are going pretty good. I'm trying to think. I haven't been up to too much over the past weekend. Kind of had a chill weekend. Weekend before that, I took my licensure testing for my degree, so that was fun.
1: Nice.
2: But in terms of weather, it's quite hot here today and humid, which it's also supposed to rain every single day this week. I feel like this summer has been like 90% rain, which I feel like I've said before because I've complained so much about it, but it's pissing me off.
1: We have 1% chance of rain on Thursday when the kids go back to school. So yeah, my grandkids are going back to school, those that are in school, and it just seems like they just got out of school 2 months ago. It's gone by very, very fast. And so, I'm sure you passed your licensure with flying colors.
2: I did. I passed. They gave you 4 hours for the test. I took 45 minutes. I went in there and I zoomed through it. And I passed. So I'm pretty happy about that.
1: Awesome. That's like me. I was studying through a program for my real estate license. And passing the real estate test and selling real estate are completely divorced from each other. They don't have anything to do with each other. And so we get like, you get so much stuff that you have a broker for that, you know? And so they have to be more, you know, they need to be more up to date on the laws and real estate laws and things like that. But anyway, so I took it in Sacramento. It was a 3-hour test. I got there. I took the test within like a half hour, 40 minutes. And I was home over an hour, and it's like a 45-minute drive, over an hour before the test was even supposed to be over. Plus, I passed it. So, and everybody in my office was like, you passed on the first try? I was like, and you didn't? So, and you're making lots of money. That just shows you don't have to be smart to sell real estate. But anyway, so before we get into whatever we're going to talk about today, I think we wanted to talk a little bit about Fauci. Do you have anything that you'd like to?
2: I mean, I feel like, you know, I'll give my preliminaries because I feel like they're going to be very similar in opinion to you. But, you know, I thought it was a bunch of grandstanding. Obviously, Fauci pled the Fifth Amendment a couple hundred times, and that's no exaggeration. I heard one account said that it was like 111 times. I don't know if that's accurate or not, but a lot of times.
1: I think that's fairly accurate. I think 111 is fairly accurate.
2: Yeah, so obviously, I mean, it was, here's the problem that I have. Nothing came of it. Nothing, you know, it's one thing if you call these people before committees and you really grill them and they answer and it's back and forth and it exposes things, you know, it's one thing. And then it's another thing if they plead the Fifth Amendment and nothing, you know, gets done or nothing, you know, obviously the Fifth Amendment is against self-incrimination. It's a constitutional right. So it is what it is there. But is there any inclination or has there been any signs from the Republican Party, who currently control all three branches of government,
1: for the time being,
2: that they plan on actually doing anything? So I guess they voted to hold him in contempt. Big deal. And it's also, it goes far beyond, you know, obviously Fauci is at the top, but it goes far beyond him. But do they plan on holding him accountable? Do they plan on holding anybody accountable? It doesn't seem like it. It seems like, again, they did this so they could say that they're doing something in terms of COVID accountability, but this is far too little, far too late. And I don't think they actually have any plan to go forward with any sort of accountability.
1: Well, it just goes to show what we always talk about, that it's just a big show. Mm-hmm. And so they have their scripts. It might be like a loosely scripted reality show, you know, where they don't have every word they're going to say scripted, but they have like a outline of what they need to accomplish. And so that's the way I view it. And to me, holding Fauci in contempt by a super contemptible body is interesting. And I hold them in contempt. I hold Congress, the House, the White House, the media. I hold all those things in contempt. But one thing is, with Fauci, there was like he had no legal standing to plead the Fifth, even though it is a constitutional right for most people. He has a presidential pardon, which one of the aspects of a presidential pardon is that if you are called to testify, you have to give the answer. You can't plead the Fifth because you've already been pardoned for anything that you allegedly did. And to me, him taking the Fifth, just what it is that they asked the questions and he pled the Fifth on all of the, even like what color is the carpet, you know, he pled the Fifth. Because I don't know if you answer one of those questions, if you just can't plead the Fifth to any more of your questions. I don't know. But it just, to me, one of the senators said, well, you pleading the Fifth, all that's doing is showing how guilty you are. And if he were innocent of anything they said, and he might have been innocent of some things they said, most things they said, but he was not innocent of every question that they asked. And some of the things were like, are they prosecutable? You know, for example, if he said that everybody needs to wear masks and somebody choked on their mask, is he, you know, prosecutable for that? It was at his his fault. Anyway, I don't know. So this one dude named Stephen A. Smith, he's a sports commentator. And don't ask me. I don't know. The only sports network I know is like ESPN. And I don't even know if Stephen A. Smith is on there or he was on there or whatever. It doesn't matter. But during COVID, he was definitely on the side of fascism, forced vaccination, and all the kinds of measures that the government was taking for the COVID, the shamdemic, the scamdemic. Mm-hmm. And so anyway, when this was all happening in New York, especially, I don't know if New York might have been the only state that did this, but to play sports, you had to have the vaccine. It was mandated, except for visiting teams. So there was somebody, I believe he was on the Nets. This was a basketball. He could have been on the New York Nets or whatever. And his name is Kyrie Irving. And he refused to get the vaccine. So every home game, he was benched and he lost, I don't know, several hundred thousand dollars or whatever. And so Stephen A. Smith, for his part, he trashed Irving. Completely trashed. And there's also, I don't know if he did this to Djokovic. I forget what his first name was. He is a tennis player who couldn't play in any of the tournaments because he wasn't vaccinated either. But Anton Djokovic, something, Djokovic. And so recently, like after, and this is, I think I see part good and part terrible. Recently, after Fauci testified, or, you know, took the fifth so many times, I don't know, 3 hours of taking the fifth, I don't know. The only thing interesting, of course, were the questions, but that Stephen A. Smith was furious. He said we were bamboozled. We were lied to. He apologized to Kyrie Irving for being so nasty to him. And so that's one of a positive thing that could happen from these hearings. And I'm not talking about the Stephen A. Smith or whomever else. I'm talking about our next door neighbors who might look at that and go, shit, we were really fucked. And so that's what my neighbors would say. I don't know what your neighbors would say, but mine would say, shit.
2: Probably the same.
1: We were fucked. And just seeing the next time something like that happens, you know, are they going to fall in line so completely and so neatly and so quickly as they did this past time? But for Stephen A. Smith, because Stephen A. Smith, as far as I know, he apologized to Kyrie Irving, but he didn't apologize to anybody else who he you know, criticized for not taking the jab, or anybody who he influenced to take the jab. And Kyrie Irving, I think, took a really good stance. I'm not saying anything bad about Kyrie Irving, but him losing several hundred thousand dollars, however much he lost, is like me losing $200. you know, and I think it's all relative, right? He didn't lose his complete lifestyle like I did. And like so many other people did. I'm not even saying I was the person that I wasn't. Yeah, I lost a lot, but I'm not like one of the worst ones. I still have a roof over my head and I still have food to eat and I still have my family, thank God. Although it was really like iffy there for a while. Some of the family took the jab and some of them didn't. And I just finally said, we're not going to make this a subject. You know, the only thing I would appreciate is if you told me after you got it, so I can avoid you for like a week or so. You know, that's the only thing. Mm-hmm. And if you need to avoid me because you think I'm going to pass something onto your vaccinated ass, that's fine. But we just won't hate each other about it. We're going to come through this. Like we came through your brother's death. We're going to come through this. Don't worry about it. And we did. So, but not every family was like that. Yeah. And then, you know, I didn't have anybody die alone without their loved ones because of it. So there was, we've talked about the harm so much. But, and I think apologies at this point are useless. I think reparations would be nice. Like all of the, I didn't lose hundreds of thousands, but since then I've lost tens of thousands. And so reparations would be sweet. And maybe that's an issue that we need to start talking about for people who lost. I think the people in the military who lost their jobs got back pay. I couldn't swear to that. But and maybe some other people did too, in whatever industry they were in. But really, there should be some kind of reparations discussion at this point. But also, how can you put a price on losing your grandma or grandpa or mother or father or even child during this time period? And however you lost them, if they had to die alone, how can you put a price on women who had to give birth with a mask on? Who barely got their partners. Their partners were able to go in with masks on, with proof of vaccine, or all the children we've talked on and on and on about the children and what they've lost and their mental health. You know, it's really hard to put a price on those things, but some of us can put an actual monetary price on the money we've lost since this happened. And so Fauci, another interesting thing I just want to talk about briefly.
2: Absolutely.
1: Is that I follow this YouTube channel called The Behavior Panel, and they are all different kinds. They come from all different kinds of backgrounds, and it's really interesting because they'll look at, I think I started following them during the Johnny Depp, Amber Heard thing, and they would do the body language. They're like body language experts. And not just like what their what bodies are doing. It's almost an involuntary. They know involuntary things your body does when you lie. And of course, reading body language is an advance, but it's not an exact science at all either. And so I know they say if you look up to your left, you're thinking of a lie. When I look up, I'm just figuring. I'm trying to formulate my answer, or I'm trying to remember something. Yeah. I'm not trying to think of a lie, but anyway, so
2: we're trying to break eye contact.
1: No, not at all. I'm actually looking in my memory files for how to answer that question. And so of course, sometimes I want to answer it in a way that, you know, it not a lie, but you know, putting a good spin on something, for example. But anyway, they read Anthony Fauci's testimony, and what you could tell, all three of them were already opposed to Fauci, and one was very friendly to Fauci. So that was interesting. But they all said that he almost looked bored. Like, I just need to get over this. But the only time he looked uncomfortable is when what he did was being exposed, And then, of course, you know, but he didn't really care. I would not go anywhere and plead the fifth if I was innocent. And I would take a lot of umbrage at people accusing me of things that I didn't do. But he didn't do any of that, you know. He almost just should have, like, brought out a nail file and started filing his nails or something for all of the concern right. He was putting into that, you know, into that hearing. So I thought that that was also very interesting about the Fauci follies. That's what I call them, the Fauci follies, because, like you said, what's going to happen? He he's guilty of, I don't need countless deaths and lives and trillions of dollars lost in the economy. I don't know, maybe billions or quadrillions. I don't know how much money lost in the one crap dillion amount of money was lost in the 5 years. And just to be so, like, nonchalant, I think that's the best word for him, is nonchalant.
2: Mm-hmm. Yeah, it's clear he doesn't think that anything's actually going to happen to him. It's clear that he thinks, you know, he's untouchable. And I guess so far he is.
1: I just looked up, what are the penalties for contempt of Congress? Contempt of Congress is a federal misdemeanor punishable by 1 to 12 months in jail and a fine ranging from 100 up to 100,000. Well, Josh Hawley, I think, one of them, who cares? one of the white men who were upset with him, they said he made $14 million during COVID. So the offense occurs when a person willfully disobeys a congressional subpoena by refusing to testify or hand over requested documents. And Congress cannot prosecute or jail someone directly. The House or Senate must vote to approve a contempt citation and refer the case to the Department of Justice, which, you know, has been been weak ass during the Trump administration.
2: Mm-hmm.
1: So, and could this just be a big distraction from the Epstein files, from the Epstein class, just saying we needed another circus? People are paying too much attention to what's going on Epstein situation.
2: Well, I mean, it feels like I don't want to say for too many people, because I think people in general are still, like, I see on social media, people are still talking about the Epstein files and things like that. So that's good. But yeah, is this, because again, it does seem like a distraction, because again, nothing's going to come from it. You had someone plead the Fifth Amendment hundreds of times. Nothing's going to come from that. They voted, a committee voted to hold them in contempt. Would the entire House vote to hold them in contempt? I don't know. And then it's up to the Justice Department to actually pull through with any charges. And, you know, the Justice Department has shown through the Trump presidency that it is more than willing to protect the powerful and protect the criminals that, you know, are still free. So once again, it just seems like a nothing burger. It seems like, you know, a circus is more than willing to protect the powerful and protect the criminals that, you know, are still free. So

0: is COVID corruption that they could be going after. I mean, look at all the companies that got their loans forgiven at the same time as cut benefits, at the same time as laying people off. You know, what about all those people? What about that white collar crime? Mm-hmm. You know, it's just, I don't know.
1: Well, another thing,
0: I don't see any justice coming from it.
1: But another failing of the hearing, which I did not watch all of it, you know, to be honest, but mm-hmm. what I did watch, nobody talked about the vaccine, you know, and so mm-hmm. it was all about the, they might have about like, you had to show proof of vaccine for something, but it was all about the lockdowns and masking. It was mostly about the measures, but like, and also it, what one thing that these kind of public hearings and public establishment hearings do is establish that it was a China virus. Mm-hmm. It was something that came from Wuhan. It was actually a virus, which I don't think has ever been proven. How did they prove it was a virus? Viruses can't be detected. And so they like use the PCR test, which even the creator of that, Carrie Mullis, who won the Nobel Prize for creating that, said that it's not for detecting viruses. And so bacteria can be detected. So infections mm-hmm. can be detected. Viruses, I think, and I don't know. I never took the biology license exam. So, you know, I might be just talking out of my ass. But viruses can be detected by symptoms, I think. And so they haven't been isolated. It hasn't been isolated. So these hearings, what it did also was to further increase hostilities with China. And so maybe not hostilities so much as bad feelings to that, because all this thing escaped from China and killed everybody. And they're still talking right. about the millions of people who died. And people did die. There's no question about it. People died when they sneezed and thought they had COVID and went to the hospital and got put on a ventilator and were given remdesivir. And one of the senators did say, I don't know if you know this, but the nurses call remdesivir Ren-desivir. And there was the protocols that killed most people or made them even sicker than they were before.
0: Right.
1: And so, and they were also a lot of, I think it was Senator Ron Johnson, who I think believe was a physician who opposed all these things all along the way, said that he stopped ivermectin and hydroxychloroquine and zinc and vitamin D from being used. And that hurt a lot of people. And so so they're just like exploiting this as if it was a pandemic and wasn't just a flu that could have been managed if it wasn't taken over by public health and the government. Well, public health is part of the government. So that, you know, that's kind of the thing I got out of the hearing as well.
0: Yeah, I agree. I mean, it was just, I guess time will tell, you know, we'll have to see if they actually plan on doing anything, which I don't know. You talked a little bit about reparations and stuff like that. Is that, in your mind, what would be COVID justice? Would be reparations for those that have, I mean, again, obviously you can never make up for someone having to die alone or having to say goodbye to a loved one and not actually being able to see them or things like that. But is that what you envision for, you know, a new

0: would think so, because how is there ever going to be trials and executions and imprisonment? That's not going to happen. And reparations probably won't happen either, because
1: it makes too much sense.
0: Well, and it hasn't happened for descendants of slaves and
1: or any other group.
0: Indigenous people in most cases.
1: Right.
0: So yeah, but it could be something that could be advocated for. And there are a few public officials that would be that have been sympathetic all along to, even if they believe that it actually was a pandemic, they were against the measures that happened. So viruses can be detected, but it's not like easy to do. It has to be like a very specific blood test. And it says PCR test, which is really like, they said that they're not good, because the way they had to magnify it, it was detecting all kinds of weird stuff, kangaroo DNA or something, you know? So, yeah. And I think that it's mostly symptoms. And I mean, back in the day, doctors would say, yeah, you know, take some aspirin for the pain or fever, whatever, Tylenol, drink plenty of fluids, get plenty of rest, you know. So mostly it was always over-the-counter things and fluids and rest for these things, because you can't give antibiotics. And so anyway, I just think that the best way to prevent illness is to live a more healthy lifestyle. That's what I would, you know, this is all during the COVID thing, what I would complain about. Somebody is driving alone in a car, has a mask on, and has to pull their mask off to take a drag of their cigarette. You know, just shit like that. And stuff that I saw with my own eyes would just like drive me over the wall. So reparations, but again, like I said, reparations would have to be quantified, and they would have to be qualified first and then quantified, because people who are descendants of slaves, you can't put a price on that, right? But California has put a price on that. I don't think they've paid any reparations yet, but they have put a price on people who are descendants of slaves for their reparations. But I want reparations. I'll be set for life.
1: Well, yeah. Jesus. Yeah.
0: But anyway, that's not any way that I ever did anything, because you know what? Every day I wake up and say, you know what? You're 69 years old, which I don't like to say that number, because I have grandsons that get really weird. Even the men, like even grown men get weird when you say that number. And so you wake up at 4 o'clock in the morning, you walk over 10,000 steps a day, you have a massive amount of energy, you know, you did the best thing for your health. And if I could go back to that one time when they said, stop talking about not getting the vaccine, they didn't really say that I had to get the vaccine, stop talking about it, then I still would. Because I'm not like Stephen A. Smith. I felt like I had a responsibility to share information. I didn't really care what people did with it, unless they were very close to me. But I felt like I had the responsibility to share information, and people could take it and use it or discard it. And so that telling me to be quiet about not taking the vaccine is like telling me to be quiet about the injustice that took my oldest son's life, the war machine, the empire. And I was like, you're telling me not to say something? do you know me?
1: Right.
0: You know, hello, my name's Cindy Sheehan. Look me up.
1: Yeah, really. Check the name.
0: I know, really. I have kind of a history of not being quiet.
1: Well, that's why we love you, Cindy.
0: Well, you know, then there's just like most people, and I'm glad it's not you, Dakota.
1: Mm-hmm.
0: I would be completely destroyed and heartbroken if there was anything that would make you look at me and go, "Eh." But,
1: never.
0: Yeah.
1: Nope.
0: But I don't know what I was going to say about that. Is that, fuck, whatever. It doesn't matter. Yeah. I didn't take it. And you had to, which is fine, you know, and my son had to, and,
1: mm-hmm.
0: and you know, but there was always that choice, you know,
1: right.
0: is, am I going to take this vaccine and still provide for my family?
1: Mm-hmm.
0: Or am I going to lose my house, my cars, my food on the table? It was a terrible, terrible, horrible choice that some people had to make.
1: Oh, yeah. It was definitely coercive. You know, it's like when those people are like, well, if you don't like working here, you can always leave, you know.
0: I know.
1: You know, it's very, you know, they know what they're doing. Like, yeah, and then, you know, on top of it, there were employers who were giving incentives for the vaccine, which is so weird to me. That they'd give an incentive for the vaccine, and when they don't give incentives for other stuff, it rose me the wrong way. But yeah, I mean, even, you know, and I regret doing it, you know, and I only got one round. I didn't get any boosters or anything like that.
0: Right. I think it was the boosters that screwed a lot of people. If you didn't die right away from the first shot, then I think it was going to be the boosters that got most people. I don't know. That's just my observation.
1: Yeah, I would say based on my loose observation too, that's kind of what I've seen. The boosters were more problematic. And again, that's just in, you know, anecdotal evidence from what I've heard from people. But yeah, and I agree with you. I do think there needs to be some form of reparations because again, people, it goes beyond COVID, but when speaking about COVID, yeah, I do think that should be part of, and I don't know if anyone's even talking about that. And like you said, it probably won't happen because it makes too much sense and it, you know, we're waiting on the same system to give us, you know, reparations for the crimes that they committed. You know, I wouldn't hold my breath, but it's just, it's horrible. And the current state of things, I mean, it's just, you know, and it goes to show that we still have these long-term effects of the COVID policies and all that. And you made a point about how the hearing with Fauci didn't mention the vaccine at all. And I wanted to highlight that because a lot of people seem to forget that the vaccine was developed under Trump.
0: Right. You know? Oh, I was going to make that point. I'm glad you're making that point.
1: Yeah. Well, yeah, because again, it would incriminate the other side.
0: Mm-hmm.
1: They, you know, they make it out like, you know, it's all the Democrats, you know, that were COVID crazy. And they definitely were to a much bigger extent. But, you know, the COVID lockdowns, the vaccine mandates, all that was pretty bipartisan, you know?
0: Right. Yeah, there were very few people speaking out against that. And, you know, when you look at the total U.S. national debt is $40 trillion. I think we talked about that last. No, I was talking to my daughter. And do you think the debt is $40 trillion? And Elon Musk used to be a trillionaire. I guess he lost some of his billions. So he's not a trillionaire anymore.
1: But our hearts go out to him and we wish him all the best.
0: No, really, really. Thoughts and prayers, Elon.
1: Yep. That's always scary.
0: Yeah. But to think, why just add another trillion for reparations? Why does it matter?
1: At this point, Jesus. Yeah, I mean, they do it that's the thing. All that debt, I mean, it's all from all of our wars, you know, and the bailouts.
0: Right,
1: and continuously do.
0: Yeah, and the COVID, the the money that people were getting from the COVID years, even just regular workers, mm-hmm. were getting pretty massive amounts of money for being told not to work. But yeah, so 32.15 trillion of that debt is owned by outside investors, including individuals, corporations, the Federal Reserve, and foreign governments. So that makes me feel really good about our debt. And the Federal Reserve, that's another subject that we could get
1: into. Another criminal enterprise that we could cover.
0: Another mob that we can get into. Well, we are doing really good on our time lately. And I just want to tell our regular listeners that we're really trying to make it tight. And, you know, I don't know what high and tight.
1: For mighty.
0: Yeah. So, do you have anything else to add before we wrap it up?
1: I don't think so. Not for today.
0: All right, everybody. You've been listening to She Lily number 181. And I'm Cindy Sheehan. Across the country from me, I might be across the country from you, is Dakota Lily. So thanks for listening. We love you.
1: We do. We love you.
0: Yeah. Peace out.
1: Peace out for now, y'all.

0: All right. What's up? How's it going? Is that loud? I don't know. It's a little loud in my headphones.
1: That's fine.
0: Okay. Welcome to the show, everybody. Welcome to Tarot Buster Tuesdays. A couple of buttons need to be pushed here. And as you can see, we got the great Brad Bannon joining us from Deadline DC, Democratic National Strategist, pollster, one of the sharpest progressive voices anywhere on the independent liberal media sphere. Brad Bannon is the CEO of Bannon Communications Research, and he has spent decades helping Democratic candidates, labor unions, and progressive organizations build the messaging that touches people and gets people out and builds our power base to make them a more perfect union. Welcome to the show, Brad. How's it going?
1: It's going great. It's always a pleasure to be on with you. I like somebody to be on a show where I don't have to do all the hard work.
0: So right. Well,
1: I always love being on, and we have some, I think, fascinating conversations.
0: Yeah, I agree. And you're just a wealth of knowledge. And we were talking off air about how it's getting pretty ugly out there for Republicans. That's good news. Right.
1: Yeah, it really is. It's, you know, I think that, you know, it shows up in a lot of places. The polls are very nasty. Trump's job rating is just in the toilet now. The only people who are still with him are the hardcore MAGNA crazies, and everybody else has jumped ship. There's in fact a new national survey that was out this morning conducted by The Economist and YouGov.com, and it shows that Democrats in the national congressional head-to-head have a 12-point lead in the vote for the House.
0: That's incredible.
1: And Trump's job ratings are awful. His rating for handling inflation is underwater by 40 points.
0: Independents,
1: yeah, it's really bad. And independents are supporting Democratic congressional candidates over Republican congressional candidates by a 2-to-1 margin, like 54 to 27. And you can see a lot of Republicans are starting to distance themselves from president. You know, there's a tough, really tight Senate race going on in Iowa, of all places, which is a, you know, red state.
0: Totally.
1: The Republican candidate, Ashley Hinson, who's a House member now, running against a progressive Democrat named John Turk, is in a dead heat with Turk. And last week, our vice president, J.D. Vance, went to Iowa, and the Republican Senate candidate didn't even show up to greet him.
0: Right.
1: And yesterday, Hinson, the Republican candidate, who I'm sure thought she'd have an easy ride into the Senate, announced, called on Trump to stop the Iran war. And individual Republican candidates are starting to cut loose now because they see the dark cloud hanging over Trump, and it's getting darker and darker every week.
0: Wow. It's so sad, though. Why did it take so long? It is because the selfishness, the inherent selfishness in, I guess, humanity, because people just don't see the light unless it affects them directly. Most people are feeling the pinch of this terrible economy and everything that he's mishandling.
1: And I think there are a couple reasons why it's getting worse now. First, the economy is getting worse. And not only is the economy getting worse, but Trump comes across as being completely indifferent to the suffering. You know, people are having a hard time feeding their families and putting fuel into their gas tanks. And Trump, you know, is focused on this, you know, failed forever war in Iran. He's obsessed about, you know, naming buildings in them. Now he wants to build a triumphal arch in Washington, D.C. that he claims the military is going to use for drones and snipers. He's focused on everything except the issue that most concerns Americans, which is the failing economy.
0: Right. He's sick. He's this very sick person. He's always been that way. But that's the thing. That's what always makes me insane, that the first maladministration wasn't any better. Okay. He left office with the worst jobs record since Herbert Hoover. He botched the pandemic. He left us one of the worst COVID death rates in the developed world. And clearly, he was way the crisis was way out of his league. I mean, everything's over his head. He's not a good deal maker. He's not a good businessman. He's none of these things. He's nothing that he runs on. His deal making is open the strait, you crazy bastards. Like, that's not deal making. That's not how you win friends and influence people. In fact, he doesn't have a single friend that is actually a legitimate friend. He doesn't know how to connect with people and that's what it takes to be a deal maker and a leader. You have to be able to connect with people and feel their pain and understand their struggles. So, he's always been that.
1: He doesn't, he's so wrapped up in himself psychologically. I mean, yesterday he asked the governor of South Dakota to put his statue up on Mount Rushmore. with Lincoln and Washington. He's so completely wrapped up in himself.
0: Right.
1: And so completely indifferent to public opinion. Even Republicans are seeing it now. And, right. Like rats trying to jump off a sinking ship.
0: Yeah. And they've always been this. Okay. I don't know. I mean, I'm glad that people are seeing the light. But that's what frustrates me the most. Did we have to go through this again? When you throw out garbage, you don't go back outside and bring it back into the house. And I've made that analogy before. But that's what the American people did. They took the garbage that we tossed and they brought it back into the house. So what do you expect? He's stinking up the place, and even worse. That's what's so disgusting. And now we're at the banning the press authoritarian anti-American phase, and that just goes to show you that they've always been an anti-American death cult. And it really is frightening. And with all the good news of the polls, like we're talking about, that then we were just mentioning off air about how I am a little bit I'm not comfortable. I'm not going to rest, and I hope that nobody else just takes it for granted. We have to overwhelm.
1: Well, no one, no one should, because what I'm deathly afraid of, and I think I mentioned this the last time I was on your show a few weeks ago, is that I think Trump is so desperate. I'm afraid of what might happen when the polls close.
0: Yes.
1: I really am. I think they're going to be.
0: That's what I mean.
1: God only knows. And what God only knows what will happen at the polls. Patel was testifying before a Senate committee last week, who raked him over the coals, by the way. And one of the senators asked him if he could promise that there wouldn't be FBI agents at the polls.
0: Right. Right,
1: and he says he's keeping that open as an option.
0: Right.
1: The ICE, they've asked the Secretary of Homeland Security if he plans on sending ICE agents to the polls. And he said he's not going to rule that out as a possibility.
0: Yeah, of course.
1: And I'm really, people say, and this is very true, we have to make the victory too big to rig.
0: Yes,
1: because
0: it.
1: I'm convinced they're going to try to rig it as it's going on Election Day.
0: No doubt.
1: afterwards.
0: Yeah. Like he did on January 6th.
1: Yeah, look what happened on January 6th, 2021. That was a, that was a sign that they're not going to accept the exception results.
0: That's a preview.
1: Make it too big to rig. Yes. Make the victory too big to rig. That's the, motto here. And, I think, unless there's a change in the, and you never know what's going to happen. There's still 40 days left until Election Day. Although people in some states are already voting.
0: Yes.
1: So the election's on already. But, and God knows, and there's a lot of Republican money. I mean, Evan Musk, our good friend, has just pumped $10 million into the Ohio Senate race, where a Democrat, former Senator Sherrod Brown, is leading his Republican Senate opponent.
0: Wow.
1: And there's lots of Republican money coming in. They just put a ton of money, several million dollars, into the Texas Senate race, where the disgraced Attorney General, Republican Ken Paxton, is running. There's a lot of money out there, and we can't sit on our hands. And the other thing that is a concern, I think with where the polls are now, in 40 days, there's a good chance Democrats will take control of the House of Representatives.
0: Yeah.
1: I still think, and the Senate race is a lot murkier, because there are seven Senate races, some of them in places like Iowa, which shouldn't be, where the Republicans should be a shoo-in. Wow. Mm-hmm. And what I, honestly, in the Senate side, what I'm afraid of is that Democrats win all these close Senate races, take 51 seats in the Senate, and the day after the election, Pennsylvania Senator John Fetterman flips, becomes a Republican, which will make it a 50-50 balance in the Senate and allow Vance and the Republicans to control the Senate with a tie-breaking vote. So even though the picture looks clear, there's a lot of stuff going on the Senate and on the House side that make me nervous.
0: Yeah. And that he keeps saying, Fetterman keeps saying he won't flip, but I don't trust him.
1: I don't trust him any further than I can throw him.
0: Exactly.
1: I mean, he's actively campaigning against the Democratic nominee in Eli Saeed in Michigan. He's formed a joint fundraising committee with his Republican colleague from Pennsylvania, Mike McCormick. He's a staunch supporter of the war in Iran.
0: Yeah.
1: And, I fear, one of the things, I just saw a recent poll out of Pennsylvania, he can't survive as a Democrat.
0: Yeah.
1: Because among Democrats in Pennsylvania, only a quarter of the Democrats believe he should reelect it. And so he can't run for reelection. It would be impossible for him to run for reelection as a Democrat.
0: Right.
1: And I think there's a big danger he's going to flip. And
0: he will. He will.
1: He will keep that in mind.
0: If he wants to keep his phony, baloney, cushy job. And who was saying it? I saw someone on, I can't remember his name. He was on Chris Hayes' show talking about Fetterman. He's from Pennsylvania. I think he's a state senator, but he was saying that he knows Fetterman. He used to be a friend. He said, bottom line is he's lazy, and that's why he doesn't want, he puts on his sweats and barely comes to work, and he will do what's easy for him ultimately in the long run, and he wants to keep his cushy job. So takes flipping.
1: Yeah, there's a couple of weeks ago, a former staffer of Fetterman said that while he was still working for Fetterman, he came up to the senator and told him that on the schedule the next day was a three-hour meeting with Pennsylvania veterans. And Fetterman's reply is, "Are you kidding? I got to spend 3 hours with those guys?"
0: Wow. See?
1: You know, and
0: there you go. Yeah.
1: Yeah, I think you're right. I think he's lazy.
0: Yeah.
1: It's just got really bad there, and that makes me worry about what happens if the Democrats do manage to win 51 seats in the Senate.
0: It will break my heart, but the fact is, we always, what is with these people? We always have one of them, the cinemas, the mansions, and now we got this guy, and he ran as a progressive.
1: He was the progressive, you know, loved him and voted for him in large numbers in his primary back in 2022. And, you know, afterwards, he just drifted away. Some people believe he had a stroke about a year ago.
0: That's true.
1: And some people believe that affected his mindset.
0: Right,
1: so who knows?
0: You're right. Because people noticed, or they've said his, I never knew him, but that he has had a change in his personality. And it reminds me of Henry VIII, actually, who had a jousting accident. They said that's when he really turned evil. Yeah.
1: Have two Republican senators who are barely there. One Republican and one Democrat.
0: Mm.
1: Fetterman and Mitch McConnell. When he showed up in the Senate last week to vote, when it came time to vote, one of his Republican colleagues, it was on the agriculture funding bill, one of his Republican colleagues leaned over and had to tell him how to vote on the bill.
0: I saw that. It's so pathetic. That's the Republican Party,
1: really,
0: in a nutshell.
1: Pretty much.
0: Mm-hmm. They're just warm bodies keeping the power warm for the oligarchy. And just say yes, just say no, whatever it might be. And I mean, poor Mitch. I don't want to say poor Mitch McConnell. He is the gravedigger of American democracy. But I do have empathy when I saw him. I'm like, this guy needs to be at home. Drinking tea and watching TV, whatever the hell.
1: Only reason he came back to vote in the Senate last week is Republicans needed his vote in the Agriculture Committee to pass the ag funding bill, which is a big priority for them, even though it cuts nutrition programs, of course.
0: Of course, right. But they need to, I guess, bail out their farmers effed again, just like in the first maladministration. But that's why I can't take it. I can't take the lack of memory in the American people and also the lack of gratitude. This is why I think the Democrats have got to stop playing nice, and I think some of them are getting the message, but the Democrats have to call these people out. Don't be nice to these Trumpensies. Say, this is how you thank us? We're the ones that fund your agriculture. We don't rip the rug out from underneath you. And Joe Biden's they were all begging for Joe Biden subsidies that that Trump took away in the big ugly bill. So, you know, you got to point it out to them. And in the infrastructure bill, the CHIPS and Science bill that the Republicans are clawing back money from, every job created from the infrastructure bill and the Inflation Reduction Act, it should have been accompanied by a billboard outside whatever factory or infrastructure revitalization project saying, your job brought to you by Democrats. Thank you. Thank you, Democrats. Because Trump takes credit for things, as we see, and all he has to do is lie. But all we have to do is tell the truth. And
1: right now I feel pretty confident about saying there's going to be a Democratic controlled house,
0: at least,
1: which means the days of Mike Johnson as speaker will be over. I think the Senate picture is more murky. It depends on what Fetterman does. It depends how these very close seven Senate races go. And if they go in the same direction, you know, it could be a Democratic Senate, barring what Fetterman does. Oof. But I think that presents a challenge for Democrats. Americans, the takeaway from this election should be that Americans are profoundly unhappy with the status quo. You know, I mean, we've been going through this period now for about 20 or 30 years where inflation has been rising, but real wages haven't.
0: Right.
1: Actually, real wages adjusted for inflation have been declining. And it's just put an immeasurable burden on the American public.
0: Yes.
1: And what Democrats have to understand, if they have control of Congress, is not to simply to restore the status quo before Trump, but to keep moving forward.
0: Yes.
1: And
0: You're
1: blaze
0: right.
1: new trails in clean energy, and especially in economic policy,
0: yes.
1: Which is killing the middle class.
0: Yeah.
1: So Democrats, what I fear and hope doesn't happen is Democrats simply try to tinker around and rearrange the deck chairs on the Titanic. They need to build a whole new boat move forward. So if we win, it's going to present Democrats with a big challenge.
0: Yes, and we have to, I don't know, well, tell me what you think about this, that I've been saying for a long time that we need to basically channel FDR and not look back on that and, you know, do these big things that as the Republicans are good at tearing down every time. But we have to, we built the American middle class. The Democrats built the middle class. The American people don't even know that it was FDR who signed the National Labor Relations Act that gave us the 8-hour workday and the weekend. And yes, unions fought for that for a long time, but he codified it in law. So we live in that world thanks to Democrats, thanks to progressive Democrats. And I always say, you know, the greatest generation, even the Republicans laud the greatest generation, but the greatest generation voted for FDR's New Deal in four landslide elections. So the greatest generation were effectively Democratic socialists. Yeah. And
1: I have this, you know, I think there's a lot of confusion about labeling among Democrats.
0: Yes, you're right.
1: In fact, I wrote a Substack post about it about a month ago.
0: Mm-hmm.
1: And we've got centrist Democrats. We've got Democratic Socialists.
0: Yeah.
1: We've got liberals. We got moderates. My favorite label for Democrats, and this is what I consider to myself, is an aggressive progressive Democrat.
0: There you go. Yeah.
1: I think Democrats have to be progressive because progressive means to me looking to the future.
0: Right.
1: Moving forward. And if you look at Democrats, we always talk about change when we're successful. There was John Kennedy's New Frontier.
0: Yeah.
1: There was the New Deal. And I think those slogans look forward, and I think that's what Democrats have to do. We just can't simply talk about repairing the damage that Trump caused. We have to move on to bigger and better new frontiers.
0: Yes.
1: That's going to be the challenge for Democrats. That's why I'm fond of the label aggressive progressive Democrats. That's
0: what I
1: consider myself.
0: Yeah. I like it. But I mean, I think that, just call yourself an FDR Democrat and that kind of sums it up. I'm not saying you call it, I'm saying, you know, FDR Democrat kind of, it sums up that. And it's also has precedent in the American experience. So, like, for example, I just want to show you this headline here on, from a few years ago. This is what drives me insane about Republicans, besides everything else, is that and the corporate media, right? This was the headline from The Economist in when Joe Biden handed Trump the economy and the presidency. The American economy, the envy of the world. The American economy has left other rich countries in the dust. Expect that to continue, says these economists. But, of course, Trump, like all Republicans, proved me right again. And all you got to do is, to wreck something, all you got to do is just add a right winger to it and watch it explode, deteriorate, disintegrate, or get worse for everybody but the rich. And but all the time, you know, all he does is spread propaganda. That's why he goes after the press, and now he's launched his own TV channel. I guess it's with taxpayer funds because it's being broadcast through the White House, right? Trump TV is now, I mean, we're for somebody, for a party that hates socialism, they're handing out $5,000 checks or promising to, and running state TV now.
1: That's one of the ironies of the Trump administration. Mm-hmm. Not only that, but the United States government under Trump is now buying stakes in private companies.
0: Right.
1: You know, the firms, and that's something maybe we should talk about is AI, and, you know, it's getting completely out of hand. And, of course, Trump is making tons of money. You know, a good example is AI. Trump came out last week against, you know, guardrails on artificial intelligence that would hamper its development, but he and his family have millions of dollars invested in AI
0: That's
1: firms.
0: It. Yep, because it's all about the grift. It's all about what's in it for me. Give me my VIG. That's why he's all in on crypto, too. At first, he was saying that. Yeah. First, he said that crypto's a scam and blah, blah, blah. Then somebody told him that he could make buku bucks, and he was all in on crypto and has his own coin and all that. So,
1: Actually, he had a setback last week where the Senate refused to approve the crypto bill he opposed. And again, it's just another example of you've got increasing number of Republicans who are, you know, trying to distance themselves from Trump. And, you know, one of the Republican senators who voted against the crypto bill was Susan Collins of Maine, who's in a very tough race against a Democratic opponent.
0: God.
1: So they're trying to distance themselves from Trump now.
0: Well, I hope she's, if I never see Susan Collins again or hear her, her concern, she's very troubled and concerned, it will be too soon. She gave us Kavanaugh and, you know, and a lot. They're all responsible for the decline of the American experiment in my view. And the fact that they enable this unfit thing. In fact, I'm talking about Trump, you know, but just in case, you know, the unfit thing.
1: Well,
0: I just assume everybody knows what I'm talking about.
1: You know, I have a special dislike for Collins, the Republican senator from Maine. She's in a very tight race against the Democratic candidate is Troy Jackson, who's a former president of the Maine State Senate.
0: Mm-hmm.
1: And, you know, she's trying to distance herself from Trump now because he's very unpopular in Maine. And, you know, that's exactly what she did 6 years ago. She was in a tight race, and she started distancing herself from Trump, and she managed to hang on and win re-election. And, of course, as soon as she got back in the Senate, she started voting with Trump down the line again.
0: Yeah.
1: And now that the election's getting closer, she's trying to distance herself again from Trump. But if she wins, if she beats Jackson, which is, you know, problematic at this point, she's just going to go back to supporting Trump down the line. So that really bothers me.
0: Yeah. Oh, definitely. Because they're all just you know, they do what's politically expedient or beneficial at the time. And it feels, I mean, what's their true ideology? They always proclaim themselves to be patriots, but they really don't have any love for this country. Look at who they've handed the leadership of this country to. And I heard, this is what gets me too, I don't know, and then we'll move on to other things, but I heard a Democrat go, and people talk like this, they're like, Trump needs to pay attention to what's going on. He's distracted by all these vanity projects, and we got a war, we got gas prices, we got problems, families don't have health care, and listing the problems. The message isn't Trump needs to pay attention. That's all the result of Trump and his inability to lead anything. He's unfit to lead a drunken conga line, much less a modern nation. So the message has to be, this guy is unfit. It's not about him paying attention. If he paid attention, we'd be worse off, for F's sake, right? He is fundamentally absolutely unfit to hold this position, but okay. Yeah.
1: He is. And honestly, one of the things that really bothers and worries me is, regardless of what happens on the Tuesday, November 3rd, Trump's still going to be president for another 2 years.
0: Yes, that's it. Yep.
1: And I think it's going to be really ugly. Again, you know, I feel pretty confident about Democrats controlling the House. Mm-hmm. And, you know, he's going to react violently. The Democrats are going to mount all sorts of investigations.
0: Definitely.
1: I think his personal finances. Yeah, and I think he's going to react violently, because that's really what he cares about most is his finances.
0: Yes, his money.
1: And I think there are going to be all sorts of Democratic investigations of his ties to crypto, artificial intelligence.
0: His family.
1: God knows. His financial affairs, and he's going to react violently.
0: Yep.
1: And what's that line, Betty Davis, from that movie? Hold on, it's going to be a bumpy ride.
0: It is. We've seen it. He's desperate.
1: He's very desperate.
0: He's desperate to stay out of jail and keep, I don't know. I mean, it's just so sick that he's an 80-year-old. And how much money do you need? You know, you filthy baboon, how much will be enough? It's never enough. And that's the answer.
1: I think that is the answer. It's never enough. Mm. Honestly, that's what I think he most cares about now is accumulating as much money for himself and his family, in the next 2 years. It's good. The next 2 years is going to be really ugly if Democrats take control of the House, and even uglier if they manage to take control of the Senate.
0: Right. And if he lasts to the end of the term, and as Michael Cohen said, there will not be a peaceful transfer of power, not to quote Michael Cohen because he's a POS, but he was right. If Trump loses, there will not be a peaceful transfer of power, and that's what we saw on January 6th, and it will be even worse the next time.
1: Yeah, I agree with you, because I don't, he's going to go down fighting.
0: Yeah.
1: I think it raises an issue for Democrats. You know, again, let's assume Democrats take control of the House.
0: Mm-hmm.
1: I think one of the things they're going to do is use the House Oversight Committee to mount investigations into his finances, into government and, presidential corruption. There's a lot of,
0: trading. And
1: another one that I think will get House Democratic scrutiny is selling pardons, which I think he's been doing.
0: Yes.
1: At the same time, Democrats have to look forward and again, be aggressive and progressive.
0: Right.
1: Because I think since Ronald Reagan, you know, since the death of the New Deal when Ronald Reagan became president in 1980, the middle class has been suffering, and that's been going on for 40-some years now, and Democrats are going to have to take steps to redo the economy and not just tinker with it, but to fundamentally redo for it to make it work for the middle class. At the same time, they're going to be investigating Trump, so it's not going to be easy an easy job for the new speaker.
0: That's true. So it has to be somebody. I mean, that's why Jeffries doesn't really give me hope. He seems like somebody. I mean, he just annoyed me, too, because of his saying that he wasn't for Medicare for All at this point. You know, he's like, oh, we're going to get together and think about what best fix health care. There's only one fix American health care needs, and that's everybody in, nobody out. That's the only American way.
1: Yeah.
0: And that's it.
1: Yes.
0: And we don't need, like you said, tinkering around the edges or incremental bullshit that still leaves millions out, which is not, that's how the Democrats have to message it, that we are patriots. We don't leave anybody behind. We don't leave them behind on the battlefield. We don't leave them behind on the battlefield of sickness, on the battlefield of any, you know, of education, of wages, of we're in this together if we, when we invest in each other. So let's move on, because we're, I mean, I just wanted to get your opinion on this ethics, this Boebert ethics bomb that went off. The for those who don't know, Lauren Boebert, an outside, it wasn't from an internal filing, but David Wheeler of American Muckrakers filed a sworn complaint under penalty of perjury with the House Ethics Committee, alleging that Boebert had sexual relationships with three of her staff members, one man and two women. Specifically, her district director, Clarice Ratzlaff, her current district chief of staff, Raven Finnegan, and her former chief of staff, Jeffrey Small. This is typical Republican behavior. I mean, there's no investigation yet. Boebert denies it, of course, but who's surprised?
1: Well, you know, I'm not surprised. You know, these charges that have been leveled against Boebert, you know, probably if, you know, she represents a pretty red district, but there's a Democrat challenging her, and he's a lot closer than people thought he would be. And so if she survives the election, which I hope she doesn't, there'll certainly be an investigation into this, especially if the Democrats hold the House. But remember, about a year ago, we know a hard fact that she went to a play with her then boyfriend and performed a sexual function on him that we can't probably talk about on your show.
0: But I get it. It is YouTube. We don't want to get demonetized.
1: Yeah. And there's no alleged about that. She even apologized for it.
0: After lying about it, though. Then it was on video.
1: Right. And so, you know, she's already had some runs in, which aren't alleged about sexual behavior. And I should point out that her son has been arrested recently for distributing porn to minors something like that.
0: It was distribution and in contributing to the sexual
1: delinquency of a minor.
0: And before that, he was arrested for robbing people, like robbing poor people. They're so vile.
1: And then there's, of course, the president, who is the avatar for sexual deviancy. And, you know, these, they talk about, you know, morals and, you know, sex should be, you know, confined to marriage, but they act a whole different way.
0: Yes. Well, her whole, Boebert is a very special case. And of course, she's famously once proclaimed that she was sick of all this. What was it? This separation of church and state junk? And she loves to appear on all these holy roller podcasts to talk about Jesus and how she's a Christian and all. They all love to shove their Christianity down everybody's throat.
1: Yeah, there's another recent case, too. Ralph Norman, who was a Republican congressman from South Carolina, was facing a ethics complaint in the House that he had had sex with two of his staffers, and they were about to vote to censure him until he resigned.
0: That's right.
1: So there's there's a lot of this going on.
0: Yeah, that's right. And it's the muckraker guy who filed the complaint, that's what he says. He's like, please sue me. Let's do this.
1: Yeah.
0: Let's go on a show. I'll show you all my evidence. And it's not really about the having sex with her staffers and that they're same-sex relationships either. It would still be against House ethics rules because, according to the House ethics rules, you cannot have a relationship with somebody in your staff, whether it's consensual or not. So, and that, of course, doesn't apply to married staffers, but that's, you know, I guess that there was an occasion that they changed the rules to that it meant, no, you as a senator or House or representative, as a rep, you can't have sex with one of the people in your employ and or have a relationship with them. And there's all these dodgy payments too that need to be explained. Why is she giving $200,000 to one of the women that she allegedly had an affair with?
1: Yeah, $200,000.
0: And the speculation is, according to the ethics filing, is it was to buy her silence. And who knows? Let's see. Well, you explain it. Why did you give her $200,000? I would like, that's a nice bonus, right? And there were other payments to these people that aren't exactly, explained. So they're a little dodgy. And as a member of Congress, you have to, you got to account for everything. This is your campaign money. This is public funds and people are donating. So everything has to be, so they're a little dodgy. And as a member of Congress, you have to, you got to account for everything. This is your campaign money. These is,

0: she swore in to Congress. She's they're really like low class people, you know. And I don't know if you remember when her sons, I mean, the kids are out of control, just like the family. The whole, you know, the apple doesn't fall far from the tree. The kids were terrorizing the neighborhood, and they called 911 on, there's a 911 call of the neighbors going, you got to get here, because they were riding ATVs out, and one of the neighbors said, slow down, we got kids and we got pets out here, you're going to kill somebody. And the kid responded, F you, okay? And then the father came out, you know, Mr. Boebert, before they were, I guess, divorced, and he was drunk in the middle of the day, and then he started taking a baseball bat to these people's mailboxes, okay?
1: Nothing like the old nuclear family, you know?
0: That's the Republican family values right there. You can't get along with your neighbors, and you got to hear this 911 call. The guy's like, yeah, you should know her. You know, she's Boebert, the congresswoman. And they're like, you got to get here. He's vandalizing our mailboxes. And it's just this is what they are. If you can't get along with your neighbors, how do you expect to represent your community? You can't even get along. You know, it's not even about getting along either. It's like hostile. They're vandalizing the neighbors' mailboxes. That's sick and dysfunctional. And that's what I mean. Like, they need to be in therapy, not in Congress.
1: Well, you know, actually, in my mind, it's the perfect metaphor for GOP in power.
0: Yeah, yeah, right.
1: Dysfunctional is the key word here.
0: Right. They're not, they're sick, and they need to get the help they need and stop inflicting their manias on society. That's what it's all about. Go get help. I'm glad you found Jesus, but how come we got to hear how much you love Jesus, but we never see it in your actions, right? Their only holy obligation is hating a trans kid, kicking a trans kid off of a little league or something. I mean, they're just so sick and awful. And of course, Lauren Boebert, there's other things we have on video. And then she had when she was going through her divorce, she was out at her husband soon to be ex showed up, and she punched him in the face, but he ended up saying that, no, I was the one who got violent, and then he got arrested or something. And this is what we're talking about. People who can't control themselves, who don't know how to behave in public, who are beneath the dignity of the office. And I always talk about how they brought screaming matches into the halls of Congress, which conservatives do that all the time. Everything, if you want things to suck, just add a right winger, just like with the caning of who was that?
1: Charles Sumner.
0: Yeah. Yeah, that's another, you know. Right, the caning of Charles Sumner after the it was a conservative,
1: just the Civil War,
0: yeah,
1: yep.
0: who
1: was a Southern congressman,
0: right,
1: who was about having an argument over slavery.
0: Yes, and it's always the conservatives that do things like that, and of course it's familiar to today's politics all over the South. They were selling canes and things like that.
1: Yep.
0: That became a big item to show your support for beating somebody in the halls of Congress. And it wasn't just he really hurt this guy.
1: After the attack, Sumner couldn't return for the Senate for over a year.
0: Mm-hmm.
1: He eventually did, but he wasn't physically able to attend the Senate for over a year after that meeting.
0: And what happened to the perpetrator? He became
1: nothing.
0: A hero to
1: right-wingers,
0: not Republicans.
1: To the South.
0: Yeah,
1: yes.
0: To the Southerners. And who are the Democrats of the...

0: their day, where the racists, now everything's backwards. But anyway, yeah, and then we have the other, this is another thing I was wanted to talk to you about. I don't know if you saw, what's her name, Nancy Mace, who, this is what I'm talking about with Republicans. Everything is a troll, everything is a, an attempt to play victim. I don't know if you saw this.
1: Yeah, I did.
0: Go Cox. Oh, yeah. You know she's trolling, okay? And with her boobs out and her cleavage. And then she's like, oh. And people started sending her, you know, inappropriate material. This looks more like she's not a member of Congress. She's announcing her, what do you call that? She's announcing her OnlyFans page.
1: Yeah,
0: right?
1: Pretty much. That's what it looks like. You know, and let me give you another example here, which happened in Texas last week. In Texas, they have a statewide office, the State Railroad Commissioner. Now, it sounds innocuous, but it has a lot of power. The office controls all the corporate behavior in all, not just railroads, but all corporations in Texas. The incumbent is a very conservative Republican named Beau French. And last week, French posted a video of the crowd at a University of Texas football game and pointed out in his video is what happened. Look at all these non-whites who were attending the University of Texas. And he went on to talk about that Texas UT is being taken over by Hispanic students and Muslim students.
0: Oh, my God.
1: And, you know, that's the other thing that's coming up now. Since they are so defensive and can't talk about the economy,
0: oh, yeah,
1: the new rage on the GOP is Muslim bashing.
0: Oh, yes. Oh, yeah. And that's, I even when you watch that Trump, the clips I saw, I couldn't take the whole thing, of course, that Trump-palooza thing in Texas that they had. And they were all talking about Sharia law. Who's in danger of passing Sharia law in the country? Ted Cruz's, we will never have Sharia law here. It's like they're really good at of hyping things up and vilifying minority groups and whatnot, but also addressing the bullshit problems that America faces because, you know, they
1: don't want to talk about the economy.
0: No.
1: So that when they can't talk about the economy, they go back to the old standard, which is race baiting, is what immigration is all about. You know, Ted Cruz, the senator from Texas, I think he had a speech at the Republican midterm convention in Dallas, said that Americans have to worry now because the communists and the Muslims are joining forces.
0: Oh, Jesus Christ. See, that's what I'm saying, too. And you can't even have a serious conversation with these people because nobody is talking about communism. Even Mondani and AOC and the people who proclaim themselves democratic socialists, they're not communists, okay? No one is handing out $5,000 to people. No one is buying into...
1: Wait, the president is handling it.
0: Well, they're not, right. Exactly, right. No one is... they're not trying to buy into private companies, use government money to take over companies like Trump is, or doing... You know, they're not doing the things that traitor Trump is doing. And so that's why you can't have a serious conversation with them. They're not sincere partners in governance. They're not trying to be sincere partners. They come right out of the gate with their bullshit. Oh, commie, commie, commie. Where's the commie? There's no effective communist party in the United States. It has no, if there is, it's very minor and nobody knows about it. It has no political power.
1: Tara, if there was an effective if there wasn't an effective communist party in the United States, the Republicans would have to invent one.
0: Hello.
1: Because they get a lot of their fuel from anti-communism,
0: right.
1: However ridiculous
0: right.
1: it is.
0: You're right. And they have invented one, it seems.
1: Yeah, pretty
0: right?
1: much so.
0: Yeah.
1: They talk about communists all the time, and there
0: right.
1: aren't any.
0: Commie. Anytime you try to do something for the general welfare, to promote the general welfare, commie. And they don't have any problem with funneling money into the hands of the rich, who will never trickle on us, and all it does is corrupt government, and that's it. That it doesn't trickle, nothing. I mean, even the whole trickle thing is so offensive. And that's why I say,
1: well, it's been 40 years now of trickle down economics, and it hasn't got down to the middle class yet.
0: No.
1: Because if it had, they wouldn't be having trouble feeding their families and filling their gas tanks.
0: That's right. And this is why Trump, you know, he understands the power of propaganda. Which is why he's attacking the press. That's why he repeats his lies incessantly. Now it's canon in the Republican Party that you have to believe the election was stolen from the baboon, and Joe Biden left an economy in ruins when, of course, that isn't the case. And so, not that we didn't have struggles, but the economy was turned around. In fact, Trump is the one who left Biden a shit show, but you never hear Democrats complain about it. That's the thing. The Democrats have got to start tooting their own horns and pointing fingers where it belongs.
1: And moving forward.
0: Yes, yes. And give, you know, it's like FDR never missed the opportunity to remind the American people who had left them on the breadlines, what party left them on the bread lines, and he would make jokes about it, and he would say, you know, one of the speeches, and
1: there's a famous FDR quote that I use a lot, and a quote was, "Rich people are so intent on feathering their own nest that they're destroying the American eagle."
0: Right, that's right. And he also said one of his jokes was that there's an old adage that you never speak of a rope. Never speak of a rope in the house of a man who's been hanged. So if I were in mixed company, meaning with Republicans and Democrats, I would, one word in the whole English language I would never use is the word depression. So I mean, it took a while to get there, but he wasn't out there saying, "I welcome Republican ideas. Let's get to the table and hash out your ideas." And the Democrats have been doing that for far too long, trying to appeal to the Republicans. And it's as if that's what drove me crazy with Biden in his administration, because it seemed to me that he was more interested in rehabbing the Republican brand than the Republicans themselves. And he was always like, "This is bipartisan. Look, I got my Republican friend here." And no, you're making them seem like a palatable choice. And Obama did the same thing, too, with the ACA, trying to get their buy-in on it. And they made it was their friggin' plan to begin with, the ACA, right? To keep the for-profit health insurance racket in the catbird seat of power, right?
1: Yeah.
0: So, you don't need their buy-in. They
1: Democrats
0: already got it.
1: Have to remember, of course, the election is on Tuesday, November 3rd, which means the presidential race starts the next day on November 4th. And you're going to see a lot of discussion about Medicare for All, because
0: yes.
1: most Democrats want Medicare for All.
0: Mm-hmm.
1: And it will be interesting to see how the Democratic progressive, Democrat presidential candidates respond to that desire. You can't ignore it because it's there.
0: Yes.
1: And I think.
0: Yeah. What do you think though? How is it polls, right? It polls popularly.
1: Yes, it is very popular. It is very especially popular with Democrats. Mm-hmm. And whoever's going to run for president as a Democrat has to acknowledge that fact. And I think there's going to be a debate in the presidential race, which I welcome, on what do we do about health care? Do we just restore Obamacare, or do we move forward with Medicare for all? I think that's going to be the biggest debate in the Democratic presidential race.
0: Yeah, I, as I said, the only fix our health care needs is a public option. And in fact, if this is what I believe, if and I pretty much I'm certain that if Obama had not jettisoned the public option, right, to get Joe Lieberman's buy-in and the Republican buy-in, we would be in a much different world today. That, and they wouldn't be able to do what they what they're doing, you know, undermining it at every turn. So anyway, there's the music. I can't believe it goes by so fast. Thank you so much for hanging out, and we'll do it again.
1: And always a
0: very
1: pleasure,
0: soon,
1: Tara.
0: Very soon. I mean, we had so many other things on the board here, but you'll have to come back and let's talk
1: I'll be glad to.
0: Yeah, let's keep it going. We will win. Remember, we're on the right side of history, decency, dignity, democracy.
1: Too big to rig.
0: That's right. Tell us where we can find you, Brad.
1: Best place to go is the is Substack, bradbannon.substack.com.
0: Okay.
1: All the deadline DCs on there, everything I write's on there, so it's my Substack page, and it's free to subscribe, so go ahead and do it.
0: All right, yes, please do. You got to support the liberal media, and everybody, we're out here trying to break through the noise of Trump TV and the propaganda, and we don't have corporate sponsors. We don't have big billionaire benefactors. We only have you and people like Charlie from APS Radio and APS Radio News. Thank you, Charlie, for all the support that you give to this show and to me as a human being. I really appreciate it. And all the support you give to the community, cats. It really does mean a lot. And Charlie does work to make the world a better place. So, and that's what we got. We got each other. Thank you so much, Brad. And guys, I will be back on Thursday, and Brad will be back on
1: Monday.
0: Yeah, Deadline DC. Let's keep it going. We will win. Remember, subscribe to my Substack. And thank you, Andrea, on the Twitch chat, keeping us safe, and Jim over here on YouTube, on the YouTubes. Oh, boy, I lost my YouTube connection. Or the... I don't know who else is there. Maybe Elizabeth's there. Nice to see everybody. Thank you for hanging out. And we will see you on Thursday. But I'll see you on the Substack in the meantime. Okay, guys? I'll see you soon.
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2: All right, you guys, introducing Elfadil Ibrahim. He wrote this important thing that it won't let me screen share and show you, but it's at responsiblestatecraft.org. It's called As Baghdad Tries to Please Trump, Iran Tells Iraqi Militias Not to Disarm. Welcome to the show. How are you?
11: Thanks, Scott. I'm doing good. Doing good. How are you?
2: I'm doing great. Really appreciate you joining me on the show today here. Especially when I'm trying to get my technical act together. No fault of my own that everything is wrong. As usual, but the no fault part, not the everything wrong part. Anyway, so what an interesting article. America versus Iran. And by America, I mean America and Israel versus Iran, with the poor Iraqis stuck in the middle as always. And so now they have a new prime minister, and instead of coming from the Dawa Party or the Supreme Islamic Council, he's a businessman, and he's the guy that Donald Trump wanted rather than the guy that the Ayatollah wanted. Is that right? Or I guess the supreme leader, the Ayatollah's gone.
11: Yeah, largely correct, although it would be specifically the coordination framework, which is the big coalition containing a lot of parties that are pro-Iran, that are Iran-aligned. They wanted Maliki. Maliki, however, has a pretty bad history in Iraq. He ruled Iraq during the time of ISIS's takeover in 2014 of Mosul, Iraq's second biggest city. So Zaidi was the compromise candidate, someone with no political base, someone the coordination framework thought they could kind of, you know, manipulate, but it hasn't quite turned out the way that they wanted.
2: Mm-hmm. Well, geez, if Nouri al-Maliki is a bad choice now because he's so pro-Iran, then what does it mean that America's entire Iraq War II was fought for Nouri al-Maliki and his friends in the Dawa Party right up until the other day, I guess?
11: Yeah, I mean, I think the U.S. history and strategy in Iraq has always been incoherent. And it's always been kind of like fumbling and learning about their choices after the fact. And that legacy continues today.
2: So in Iraq War II, David Petraeus turned the biggest militia, the Badr Brigade, into the Iraqi army. And Muqtada al-Sadr still had his group. And there were a couple of smaller militias. But it was really in Iraq War III, after Obama built the caliphate for Osama bin Laden, well, for Ayman al-Zawahiri anyway, and then they invaded Western Iraq, that then the Ayatollah Sistani down there in Najaf called up all Shiite males to grab a rifle and go join up to create this entire new generation of Shiite militias, the popular mobilization units that fought with American air cover, fought to destroy the Islamic State back in 2014 through 18, whatever, after Obama, again, built it for them in the first place. So now, after this even further incoherent Iraq policy, now there's this entire new set of Shiite militias with, I don't know, 10 different names or whatever that have to be corralled, that they're always referred to as Iranian-backed, I think mostly plausibly so, as we saw from Quds Force and IRGC intervention in Iraq War III there against ISIS. So that makes sense. I did read a thing a few weeks ago that said that Muqtada al-Sadr has given in, and he already told his Mahdi army to join the army, although I don't know if that actually happened or not. And then you say in here, Asaib al-Haq, which I know is a very important Shiite militia, that they have agreed to either lay down their arms or join the military or both, one or the other or something like that. But then how many other of these militias are there of what varying degrees of population do they have? How large are they and how important are they? And how much of a contest is this going to be between the new national government or the new, you know, administration and these militias?
11: Yeah, you bring up a great point that there's so many of them. They vary in size. Some are massive. Some are relatively smaller. They are quite different when you start to look at their positions, how embedded they are in the Iraqi state, how aligned they are with Iran. So the bigger ones are basically all on the same page that, you know, they're not disarming. They're now offering some kind of token disarmament, something that, you know, they're calling freezing their weapons, maybe locking them up in arms depots for 2 years. As you mentioned, the Mahdi army, or Salah al-Salam of Muqtada al-Sadr, is kind of put them in a bind because it said, we're going to integrate, we're going to, you know, remove our badges and put on Iraqi government or military badges instead. But of course, their allegiances are still to Muqtada. So it's very much a game that's being played right now. But we've only got about 2 weeks left until that deadline reaches, September 30th, when the Iraqi armed forces is supposed to have a monopoly of force. There's no way that gets met, especially with what's happening now. Over the weekend, we had strikes hitting Saudi Arabia from Iraq. The Houthis have a joint operations room with a lot of the PMUs, the popular mobilization units or forces in Iraq. So they're very much still seeing that their need for weapons is very much alive in the face of a continued standoff between Washington and Iran.
2: Mm-hmm. And now, so, okay, Sadr has his own party, more or less, or, you know, coalitions with other parties. I referred to the Badr Brigade earlier, which I guess they sort of broke off and made their own party, but they started out as the militia of the Supreme Islamic Council. So, but then that makes me wonder, are these essentially all party militias? Like there are groups in power in the parliament and each one of these militias represents their faction there? Or some of these militias are separate from the political process and they're just out there in the countryside or what?
11: Yeah, so for the most part, all of them have a political face and also a military face. So as you mentioned, the Badr organization, its leadership is very much involved in the coordination framework and in the parliament and in different cabinets.
2: And they're still led by Amiri?
11: Yeah, exactly. Exactly, yeah. Yeah. And he's been very much a part of that process of disarmament and trying to find some kind of middle ground between Al-Zaidi's position and the position of the other PMU forces. So, I mean, what's interesting is that, you know, Badr organization has a very unique history in a way, because a lot of these militias were created after the U.S. invasion of Iraq. And another chunk of them were created after the rise of ISIS. Badr organization actually has a much deeper history, and it was actually in exile in Iran. And it actually, with Iran, fought against Saddam Hussein's forces in the Iran-Iraq war. So it's got a longer institutional history. But yeah, I mean, very much a part of the political process, as are the other groups.
2: Mm-hmm. Well, and okay. I mean, I'm going to ask you about the Sunnis out west here in a minute, but we're not talking about that. We're just talking about Iraqi Shiistan from Baghdad down to Kuwait and over to Iran and the fight essentially within the supermajority Shiites over who's going to rule within there. But it's interesting that, and I know there are Kurds involved and Sunnis involved in a way too, but essentially what we're talking about is this is the Iraqi democracy, and each one of these Shiite political parties has their own militia and refuses essentially to give them up to the national government. But like, really, why? I mean, obviously they're jealous of their own power, but then again, like they are part of this coalition and they do have an interest in building up the Iraqi Shiite army and the Iraqi Shiite state, don't they? Or they just have such high time preferences and more, you know, short-sighted, narrow interests, or what's going on?
11: Yeah, that's a million-dollar question. Because it, as you mentioned, in theory, everyone wants, you know, their country to be stable, to be prosperous. But at the same time, as you see, I think throughout the whole region, once you are an armed actor and once you have more power than the national army, then you can dictate basically what the politics is and how resources get split. Mm-hmm. So a lot of these groups control big sections of the economy, big segments of the economy. They enrich themselves. They pay their soldiers' salaries. They have captured the state. So once you're in a position where you have so much power, economic and political, it becomes very difficult to say, okay, I'm going to now trade in all of my leverage in exchange for a bigger goal. And I think this is kind of like human nature being at play here. Everyone's kind of trying to maximize their individual interests mm-hmm. over the collective interest.
2: Yeah. All right. So what is going on out west? Because I don't know.
11: Yeah. Yeah. That, you and me both. I think a lot of the focus now has been on like the Iran-aligned groups. And that's essentially what this tug of war is over right now. To be honest, what's going on in the West, you know, the awakening that we saw earlier during the days of Iraq's like sectarian issues while the U.S. was still very much involved post-invasion, we're not seeing something like that happening now. But I'm actually not too sure what's going on with the Sunnis in the West or in other parts.
2: Mm. Hey guys, it's fundraising time at the Libertarian Institute. We don't do this very often, but we got to do it. It's our 10-year anniversary this month, September of 2026. It was right around this time, 2016, that myself, William Norman Grigg, and Sheldon Richman founded the Libertarian Institute. And rest in peace, Will.
12: But we've been going strong. We've got a really great crew of, you know, OGs like Ted Galen Carpenter and Lori Calhoun and Jim Bovard. And then, of course, our whole younger generation of great libertarian writers and all the great shows and all the great articles and all the great community we're building with the Institute. So I know you guys love it as much as I do. 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
2: Well, you know what's interesting about that is if you look at somewhat recent history there, you know, you see where when Obama built an Islamic State caliphate in Syria in 2013, it invaded and conquered all of Western Iraq with a snap of fingers in 2014. Because all of Western Iraq was wide open territory because the Shiite regime under Maliki was so chauvinist. It wasn't that just that he was persecuting them all. It's just that he had left them all out in the sun to burn because who cares? He's got all the oil down south and up north. And what are they going to do about it? And so Patrick Coburn had told me, and this is why I was such an alarmist about this on the show for a year before the caliphate took over Western Iraq, was that Patrick Coburn came and told me on the show that, yeah, you know, I went to Tikrit and there's no soldiers anywhere. And I went to Mosul and there's hardly any Iraqi army soldiers anywhere. And essentially all of Western Iraqi Sunnistan is ungoverned territory. We helped the Shiites win the second Iraq war, but they didn't want the whole country. They just wanted the capital city and all the land, you know, to the east and to the south from there and consolidate that and screw the Sunnis out in Fallujah and up in Mosul and whatever. But that was why Western Iraq was wide open for the bin Ladenites to come in and sack the place so easily in June of 14. Well, guess what? Donald Barack Obama, or well, Joe Barack Obama Biden, along with Netanyahu and Recep Erdogan, they built another ISIS caliphate in Syria. And only this time it sacked Damascus. I don't know how interested they are in taking Western Iraq, but seems like all they need is a giant column of Toyota Helix pickup trucks and some AK-47s. And potentially they could roll right back in there if the Iraqi Shiite army is not doing an effective enough job of holding down that territory, at least enough to keep other forces out, unlike the situation was 12 years ago.
11: Yep. Yeah. And, you know, as you rightly note, it was two things. If you control the oil, you control Iraq, right? So that, as you mentioned, that strip of land from Baghdad all the way down to Basra, that's really like, you know, Iraq's like golden area. The Western Desert, of course, is open. However, you know, terrorism, Al-Qaeda, ISIS, you know, they're largely crushed, still around. There's still sleeper cells. And it'll be interesting to see what happens after September 30th when the U.S. is gone in terms of not having a combat role anymore. We know, of course, that these militias, the Shia groups, the PMF groups, are very anti, you know, I want to say Sunni jihadism, because Sunni jihadists have an affinity towards attacking Shia holy sites. So I don't think, I wouldn't place any money saying that those groups are going to be coming back or rising that the way that they would. But there's still an issue of having, like you mentioned, huge swaths of ungoverned territory, people that are armed, that are marginalized. It could be a ticking time bomb in the coming years, but we'll see.
12: Even back then, Jelani was cooperative. They told him, you face West. And he was like, all right. And they kept supporting him even after the rise of the caliphate. They kept supporting him through the end of Obama's presidency and 6 months into Trump won. And so I guess as long as he stays tame and stays, you know, with his new shore on the Mediterranean there and everything facing West and facing Hezbollah in Lebanon and doesn't mess around with Western Iraq, then maybe he'll be all right. But, you know, yeah. I don't know. If Jelani is as tame as they say, then I don't think he's going to last. He's going to be replaced by another Baghdadi sooner or later because that's who his entire regime is made up of, right?
11: Yeah. Essentially, a lot of people have very tainted histories in the Syrian army. But I mean, we'll see. And you know, U.S. troops have also left Syria. I think they left in April. So far, the army is becoming unified. You know, the Kurds there have been dealt a very different set of cards than the Kurds in Iraq. They had to rush into like very quick integration deals. So now the Syrian Democratic Forces is pretty much no more. It's been, at least according to the latest reporting, totally merged into the national army. But yeah, I mean, what happens there, we'll see. There's still, of course, you know, outstanding issues. One chunk of the country is still not under effective government control, Sueda, where the Druze are. So yeah, I mean, we'll see. And it's interesting that, you know, just Syria being so close to Iraq, having in many ways like similar challenges, is right now moving in a totally different direction. Iraq is still very fragmented. You've got multiple armed groups. In Syria, you've got consolidation. But as you mentioned, it's a tough country. It's a tough neighborhood as well. So we'll see if Jordani can balance diplomacy and hard power. Mm-hmm.
12: Now, as far as the Iranian so-called axis of resistance, or the Shiite crescent, as the King of Jordan named it back, you know, when W. Bush made it, by adding Baghdad to Iran's side of the roster there. Really, Iraq is mostly stayed out this whole time, right? Is geographically, like on a map, you go, wow, W. Bush just gave Iraq to Iran. Looks like a big prize. But then we've seen where the Iranians are able to count on Hezbollah to jump into a fight, for example. But the Iraqi militias have stayed essentially tame and out of the fight until very recently, but now they're in it. And as you said at the beginning of the interview here, at least the reports are, it wasn't the Houthis. It was Iraqi militias that hit the Saudi East-West pipeline there, correct?
11: Yeah, Iraqi militias most likely acting with Houthis. Houthis have joint operations with those groups. So they're in the last round of airstrikes that Saudi and the U.S. mounted on Iraq, there was actually Houthi operatives among the dead.
12: Oh, is that right? I had missed that. Yeah. So, I mean, there was a time when Iran would tell the Houthis what to do and the Houthis would say no and do whatever they wanted. And there was a guy named Joost Hilterman, a Dutchman, who wrote this article, I think Dutch, who wrote this article called "The Houthis Are Not Hezbollah." And it was about how, no, you're right. Hezbollah really is Iran's 51st state. And Nasrallah does what he's told and whatever. But the Houthis, they're not. There's 80 Shiites and they're different than the Twelvers and they don't respect the Ayatollah the same way. And they weren't made by Iran the way that Hezbollah was, which not that they entirely made them, but they sure helped from the very beginning in a way where the Houthis just didn't owe Iran that much and all that. But now, after all these years of war, it looks like the Houthis are now just another state in the Iranian Union and are willing to act to shut down the Red Sea and do whatever is required of them as fighting as an adjunct in Iranian's, you know, alliance system over there. Are you reading that the same way?
11: Largely, yeah. And you point out something very important, which is that their origin stories are very different, right? Like Hezbollah was, you know, it's debatable that Hezbollah would not exist today if it wasn't for the IRGC. The same can be said for the Houthis. The Houthis was a totally different, has a totally different origin story, independent of Iran. And that Iranian support only really started to flow into Yemen after 2014 when the Houthis took the capital. So as of right now, and I think this is very debatable, like to what extent Iran is leaning on the Houthis to carry out its bidding. You could say that right now it looks like there's a high level of coordination because Strait of Hormuz is closed and now Bab al-Mandab looks like it's under serious threat given Houthi gains over the last few days. If you look at Iranian policymakers and specifically their Quds Force commander, who is the one coordinating between these different axis of resistance units, back in June, he said that he referred to the security belt as, you know, being this, like the swath of the Strait of Hormuz and Bab al-Mandab. And he talked about it as if it was one unified tool that Iran could use to pressure the United States. As of right now, that looks to be the case. However, as you also mentioned, the Houthis have a totally different set of demands and they have a totally different grievance with Saudi Arabia that's also, you know, going back into history. Saudi Arabia, even before Yemen's revolution and civil war, the Houthi movement actually rose in opposition to Saudi Arabia's proselytization in Yemen, exporting its brand of Islam, the Wahhabi, or like the more austere Sunni version of Islam, into the Houthi heartland. So for the Houthis, Saudi Arabia is kind of an like a theological enemy in some ways. Historically, it sought to dominate the Houthi and the Zaydi sect through exporting its brand of Islam. And then later on, as it's, bankrolled the Houthis' enemies, like the Yemeni state at the time, which was fighting the Houthis and which killed the original founder of the Houthi movement, Hussein al-Houthi. Saudi Arabia became something else. And then after the revolution, when Saudi Arabia got involved in Yemen directly through its coalition with the UAE and other states and mounted airstrikes to roll back the Houthis and to bring the internationally recognized government back to the capital, it became a different kind of enemy. So in many ways, the Houthis look at Saudi Arabia and they see an enemy on many different levels. So I could imagine a world where, you know, it's unlikely, but let's say the US and Iran cut a deal and things go fairly back to normal. I could imagine the Houthis still fighting Saudi Arabia, still attacking Saudi Arabia, still attacking Saudi government-backed troops in Yemen.
12: Yeah. Mundo's Artisan Coffees. 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That totally makes sense. I mean, the Iranians warned the Houthis not to take the capital city at the end of 2014 because they said Saudi's going to freak out and start a war against you. And they did it anyway. And then the Saudis learned the hard way after, 7 years of killing hundreds of thousands of civilians, starving them to death mostly, that this isn't working. And the Houthis kept reaching out and touching their refineries wherever they felt like it. And so, you know, and now they got the Iraqis willing to coordinate with them. The Saudis are screwed. As Daryl Cooper pointed out on our show, the Houthis don't have much to lose, right? The Saudis and the UAE and whoever, I don't know, they're not in on this one, but the Saudis can fly their F-15s around and drop bombs on the Houthis, but the Houthis don't have much to bomb.
2: And when it comes down to the missiles they need and whatever forces, they can hide all that under a granite canopy wherever they need and be fine. And so after 7 years of bombing, that we already saw it doesn't work. It actually doesn't really take you anywhere. The Saudis, on the other hand, have $10 trillion worth of infrastructure laying out in the open sun all over the place, where all the Houthis have to do is just make a wish and blow something up, the slightest effort and the slightest of cost. And so the equation pretty much writes itself out. We already saw it play out over 7 years. And then that was what ended the war, was they blew up one last refinery. And then MBS just cried uncle. I think that was a direct quote, uncle. And then that was it, dude, you know? So, it doesn't look good for them in this.
13: Yeah.
2: So back to Iraq again, though. Okay. Let me back up a step. You write about this in your article. What exactly was it about American power and influence in Iraq that they were able to dictate who should be the new prime minister, that it should be this guy Zaidi? And is that just a coincidence that it should be this guy Zaidi instead of Nouri al-Maliki? If America only has barely any combat troops there anymore and they're up in Kurdistan and they're leaving anyway, then what leverage did America have to even get the prime minister they wanted for all the difference it's making so far?
11: Yeah. So really, the U.S. has immense leverage because it controls the flow of money into Iraq. And this is by design. After the 2003 invasion, Iraq's oil proceeds, which fund, you know, pretty much 90% of its budget and all of its public sector salaries, the public sector is huge in Iraq. The money from Iraq's oil sales funnel into an account in the Federal Reserve of New York. And those dollars are physically flown into Iraq on a periodic schedule. So what the U.S. said is, we're not going to send you any more money until you get rid of Maliki and you bring someone else that we approve of. And that was enough to make it happen.
2: Yeah. Although I know you're right about that. And I see that reported all the time. And I saw where you wrote that in your article, but I don't understand how America is able to make that stick. I mean, I could see if the promise was, or no more weapons for you or whatever, and then they bow down, fine. But can't Iraq just say to their customers, deposit your money in our account instead of the New York Fed? Or by what angle is America able to extort all of Iraq's customers into paying them instead of Baghdad?
11: Yeah, that's a really good question. And again, I'm not sure about what mechanisms they have to force customers to pay into certain accounts versus other accounts. I'm actually not sure. I'm very curious to know more about how it actually works in practice.
2: Yeah. That seems strange that they had no way of standing up for that. I mean, they still hold the oil. It ain't like in Donald Trump's imagination where somehow you have a giant spoon and you just take all the oil in one, you know, with a crane and just lift it out of there. What else do I have in my notes here? Oh, America's leaving Iraq again? Really?
11: Yeah, I think it's going to be now the third time since 2003. Yeah.
2: Huh. That's odd. But okay. I guess I'll believe it when I see it actually finished. But I'll ask you a little bit along those same lines then. All these bases, other than whatever they have at the embassy in the Green Zone, but the actual military combat forces there are all in Iraqi Kurdistan up in the north and adjacent to Erbil there, right?
11: Yeah, at the moment, yeah.
2: And then, right. So what is the status of the Iraqi Kurdish sort of pseudo-regime there? Remind me, was Talabani, or Barzani died, and Talabani's still alive, right?
11: So, I mean, the prime minister is Barzani, Masroor Barzani.
2: Oh, okay. It was Talabani that died.
11: Yeah, I think he was the older one. Yeah.
2: Yeah. Okay. But they're on relative good terms with the Shiite regime and participate in the parliament.
11: I mean, good terms. I mean, they are definitely, you know, part of the political structure. But in terms of being on good terms, I would not say so, because the Kurdistan region of Iraq has, you know, also a very complicated history with the rest of the country from the Saddam days. So Saddam famously used chemical weapons on Kurdistan in response to their uprising against his rule. And when ISIS came, that was much closer to them than it was to the bigger population centers in southern Iraq. So they faced that threat. For them, that was an existential threat. And they were very much ready to sacrifice lives and men and women to fight ISIS. And they did. And the reward that they thought that they deserved was independence. Because right after ISIS was crushed, they held a referendum to separate from Iraq. And they voted overwhelmingly for it. I think it was something like 92% voted in favor of separation. And Baghdad would not let that happen. The central government would not let that happen. So since then, it's been a very complicated process between them, where before the U.S.-Iran war that recently took off, the Kurdistan region had been trying to negotiate some kind of a more equitable split of the oil and gas revenue, because they produce a lot of oil and it gets sent into Baghdad, and then they get a share back. So they get back 12.67%. They want to up it. They've got census data showing that the population has grown, that they have greater needs. But the central government is saying, we're not going to give you that. You also have to give us your non-oil revenue. We know you get money from, you know, customs and other things that you're not sending us. Mm-hmm. So that was kind of a live debate going on between them before these events kind of overtook the scene, right?
12: Yeah.
11: So then if that's...
12: It was in 2017, right, when the Shiite army went and took over all the oil fields that were at that time under Pesh control, but they just had to withdraw.
11: Yeah.
12: And then, I can't believe that was 9 years ago already. So in other words, and that's essentially all the oil, right, in the Kirkuk field. The Kurds ain't really got much else besides which they don't have that even, right? That's all lost to Shiite control.
11: Yeah, Kirkuk now is very much like firmly under central government control. They've got other sites. They've got other like production sites within the Kurdish heartland.
12: Mm-hmm.
11: But again, the other issue is that it constantly comes under attack. And it's actually, in a way, the civil war never ended in Iraq, because it's a lot of these PMU forces that are launching missiles and drones into Kurdistan and hitting oil and gas fields. For a number of reasons. A lot of them are joint ventures with U.S. companies. A lot of them, another part of it is the fact that Kurdistan has always been a very pro-U.S. Like part of the country. And that's why it's currently hosting U.S. troops at the moment. And the U.S. is going to have actually its biggest consulate in the world in Kurdistan. So that's always kind of annoyed a lot of the popular mobilization forces. So they routinely, you know, throw drones over there, bomb infrastructure, sites that they say are closely connected to the U.S. And they blame Kurdistan for hosting the Kurdish groups that were part of Trump's original plan to mount a ground invasion on Iran. So they've got many, many bones to pick with the Kurdish region. So the U.S. leaving now puts them in a really difficult bind as well. And we'll have to wait and see what happens with them.
12: Yeah. Man, it's so interesting. Well, I'm so glad that you're writing about this stuff. Hardly anybody writes about Iraqi politics anymore, but I sure love reading about it and keeping up with the balance of power there, because like I was saying kind of in the intro, it's really like even the clean break, right? It was all about, well, since we can't attack Iran, what else might we do to weaken Hezbollah, right? Like that's the whole game here, is trying to figure out how to screw the Iranians, and it never works. It always just makes them more and more powerful. And so here we are again, more with the worst of the same. But so thanks for keeping track of it and keeping us so well informed. And let me get the title of your article here to tell everybody. It's at Responsible Statecraft, responsiblestatecraft.org. As Baghdad tries to please Trump, Iran tells Iraqi militias not to disarm El-Fadil Ibrahim. Thank you, sir. Appreciate it.
11: Cool. Thanks, Scott. Appreciate it.
12: The Scott Horton Show is brought to you by the Scott Horton Academy of Foreign Policy and Freedom, Roberts & Roberts Brokerage, Inc., Mundo's Artisan Coffee, Tom Wood's Liberty Classroom, and APS Radio News. 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
13: From Feature Story News in Washington, I'm Kate Fisher. U.S. President Donald Trump and Chinese President Xi Jinping have struck a conciliatory tone as they delivered remarks ahead of their bilateral meeting at the White House. The state visit, which began with a formal arrival ceremony on the South Lawn featuring military bands and fighter jet flyovers, comes as the two sides seek to manage tensions over trade and artificial intelligence. Nick Harper reports from Washington.
14: Donald Trump said that the two countries had forged a friendship, a truly great friendship based on mutual respect. He said that working together, the two countries had made tremendous strides on issues facing not just the US and China, but also the whole world. And he said that if we focus on our common interests, I'm confident there is much we can achieve. President Xi, in his remarks, said that he was here in the United States to carry on friendship, expand cooperation, and promote the well-being of both the peoples of the US and China. And he said that working together, we can lengthen the list of cooperation and shorten the list of issues. But there are still plenty of issues that these two men do not agree on. Trade has been a particular thorn in both countries' side.
13: Reporters from CNN, MS Now and Politico are back inside the White House after being banned by the Trump administration. Earlier in the day, the administration had continued to bar journalists from those outlets from entering the grounds, even after a federal judge ordered the immediate restoration of their access. As a consequence of this standoff, there was no coverage from the traditional White House television pool of the major diplomatic moment of the meeting between Chinese President Xi Jinping and US President Donald Trump. European Union industry ministers have met in Brussels to discuss the bloc's Industrial Accelerator Act, a European Commission proposal designed to boost the continent's ability to compete with the US and China. A central element of the plan is the so-called Made in Europe initiative, which would reshape how governments award public contracts. William Denslow in Brussels says the initiative would change the landscape for European industry.
15: Under this plan, it would help give European industry more preferential treatment when it comes to public contracts. Now, this is where, since that proposal, there have been areas of divergence across some member states, notably France and Germany, of course, two of the three biggest powerhouses economically across the bloc. France, now, they want a very strict model, really keeping that preferential model to the European member states. Germany, however, they see it differently. They want a broader brush approach.
13: From bureaus worldwide, this is FSN.
16: With FSN Spotlight, I'm Simon Marks, looking in more detail today at President Trump's media ban. CNN, Politico and left-leaning MS Now TV are all prevented from entering White House grounds after the president accused them of spreading fake news and propaganda about his administration. Although in court filings, he appears to be suggesting that what he really dislikes is their dogged determination to uncover inconvenient facts about his administration. Adam Rose is the deputy director for advocacy at the Freedom of the Press Foundation.
17: I think that it is extremely concerning, especially in this country, which has tried to hold itself up as some sort of bastion of press freedom, but obviously very much not the case. What this president is doing is essentially saying that if he doesn't like the confrontational nature of the press, he won't allow them anywhere near. Not only does that seem to indicate weakness, it's also something that's blatantly unconstitutional in this country. We've lived under a constitution with a First Amendment guaranteeing press rights for 250 years. And ultimately, you know, this is a situation where the president seems to be hiding from the questions that the journalists want to pose to challenge certain issues in the government.
16: The president's move led the network TV pool, operated jointly by ABC, NBC, CBS, CNN, and Fox News, to down tools. That's left the White House scrambling and encouraging smaller networks to fill the breach. Several of them declined. With FSN Spotlight, I'm Simon Marks.
13: Our main news again. US President Donald Trump and Chinese President Xi Jinping have struck a conciliatory tone as they delivered remarks ahead of their bilateral meeting at the White House. Reporters from CNN, Politico and MS Now are back inside the White House after being banned by the Trump administration. and EU industry ministers have met in Brussels to discuss the bloc's Industrial Accelerator Act. That's the latest from Feature Story News in Washington. I'm Kate Fisher. US President Donald Trump and Chinese President Xi Jinping have struck a conciliatory tone as they delivered remarks ahead of their bilateral meeting at the White House. The state visit, which began with a formal arrival ceremony on the South Lawn featuring military bands and fighter jet flyovers, comes as the two sides seek to manage tensions over trade and artificial intelligence. Nick Harper reports from Washington.
14: Donald Trump said that the two countries had forged a friendship, a truly great...
13: ...military bans and fighter jet flyovers comes as the two sides seek to manage tensions over trade and artificial intelligence. Nick Harper reports from Washington.

0: said that he was here in the United States to carry on friendship, expand cooperation, and promote the well-being of both the peoples of the US and China. And he said that working together, we can lengthen the list of cooperation and shorten the list of issues. But there are still plenty of issues that these two men do not agree on. Trade has been a particular thorn in both countries' side.
1: Reporters from CNN, MS Now and Politico are back inside the White House after being banned by the Trump administration. Earlier in the day, the administration had continued to bar journalists from those outlets from entering the grounds, even after a federal judge ordered the immediate restoration of their access. As a consequence of this standoff, there was no coverage from the traditional White House television pool of the major diplomatic moment of the meeting between Chinese President Xi Jinping and US President Donald Trump. European Union industry ministers have met in Brussels to discuss the bloc's Industrial Accelerator Act, a European Commission proposal designed to boost the continent's ability to compete with the US and China. A central element of the plan is the so-called Made in Europe initiative, which would reshape how governments award public contracts. William Denslow in Brussels says the initiative would change the landscape for European industry.
2: Under this plan, it would help give European industry more preferential treatment when it comes to public contracts. Now, this is where, since that proposal, there have been areas of divergence across some member states, notably France and Germany, of course, two of the three biggest powerhouses economically across the bloc. France, now, they want a very strict model, really keeping that preferential model to the European member states. Germany, however, they see it differently. They want a broader brush approach.
1: From Bureaus Worldwide, this is FSN.
3: With FSN Spotlight, I'm Simon Marks, looking in more detail today at President Trump's media ban. CNN, Politico and left-leaning MS Now TV are all prevented from entering White House grounds after the president accused them of spreading fake news and propaganda about his administration. Although in court filings, he appears to be suggesting that what he really dislikes is their dogged determination to uncover inconvenient facts about his administration. Adam Rose is the Deputy Director for Advocacy at the Freedom of the Press Foundation.
4: I think that it is extremely concerning, especially in this country, which has tried to hold itself up as some sort of bastion of press freedom, but obviously very much not the case. What this president is doing is essentially saying that if he doesn't like the confrontational nature of the press, he won't allow them anywhere near. Not only does that seem to indicate weakness, it's also something that's blatantly unconstitutional in this country. We've lived under a constitution with a First Amendment guaranteeing press rights for 250 years. And ultimately, you know, this is a situation where the president seems to be hiding from the questions that the journalists want to pose to challenge certain issues in the government.
3: The president's move led the network TV pool, operated jointly by ABC, NBC, CBS, CNN, and Fox News, to down tools. That's left the White House scrambling and encouraging smaller networks to fill the breach. Several of them declined. With FSN Spotlight, I'm Simon Marks.
1: Our main news again. US President Donald Trump and Chinese President Xi Jinping have struck a conciliatory tone as they delivered remarks ahead of their bilateral meeting at the White House. Reporters from CNN, Politico and MS Now are back inside the White House after being banned by the Trump administration. And EU industry ministers have met in Brussels to discuss the bloc's Industrial Accelerator Act. That's the latest feature story news. Kate Fisher reporting.

0: Welcome to Between the Lines, presenting news and analysis of critical issues affecting our communities, the nation, and the world. I'm Scott Harris. This week we present Stephanie Savelle, director of the Costs of War Project at Brown University's Watson Institute, who summarizes her group's research on the cost of U.S. wars launched after the 9/11 attack 25 years later. Wanda Culp, of the group Tongass Women for Forests, who talks about her lifelong struggle to defend forests as the Trump regime once again attempts to repeal the Clinton-era roadless rule that protects the nation's wilderness. And Laurie Wallach, director of the Rethink Trade Program at the American Economic Liberties Project, who examines Donald Trump's trade war with Canada that she describes as the most stupid trade fight in history. But first, we begin with a summary of some of the week's underreported news stories.
1: During a high-profile state election in eastern Germany, the far-right party Alternative for Deutschland won nearly 44% of votes cast in the small state of Saxony-Anhalt, 3 votes short of an absolute majority in the state parliament. If the AfD forms a majority coalition, it would be the first time that a far-right party will govern a German state since the fall of Adolf Hitler and the end of World War II. Although the AfD was predicted to win, the election outcome sent shockwaves across Europe. The conservative Christian Democrats came in a distant second, followed by the center-left Social Democrats. Christian Democratic Union Party Chancellor Friedrich Merz was put on the defensive by the election loss. Germans are angry over rising inflation and energy prices, as automaker Volkswagen announced it would cut 50,000 jobs. AfD leaders accuse Merz of hurting Germany's economy by sending arms to Ukraine, engaging in an expensive military buildup, and imposing sanctions against Moscow, which they say are hurting Germany more than Russia. In interviews, some Saxony-Anhalt state voters complained about Chancellor Merz's austerity plan to cut pension payments and other benefits as part of a legislative package to boost German economic competitiveness, which is set for a vote this fall. On the 25th observation of the 9/11 terrorist attack that killed nearly 3,000 people at the World Trade Center, the Pentagon, and in Shanksville, Pennsylvania, Atlantic staff writer Graham Wood examines what happened to the terrorist group Al-Qaeda. He observes that after the spectacularly successful and horrific attacks, Al-Qaeda progressively weakened and ceased to function as an effective terrorist force well before the U.S. killed Osama bin Laden in 2011. Yet Wood notes that although Al-Qaeda has been in decline for over a decade, the organization has now evolved into a loose network of regional jihadist cells in Yemen, Somalia, the Sahel, and elsewhere, some of which have become militarily powerful. Wood presents a strong case that while Al-Qaeda failed to achieve its larger political ambitions, the 9/11 attacks provoked a disastrous and extremely costly U.S. response with forever wars in both Afghanistan and Iraq. After the 2003 U.S. invasion of Iraq, ISIS, or the Islamic State, eventually eclipsed Al-Qaeda as the world's most infamous jihadist group. But it, too, was largely militarily defeated between 2017 and 2019. Under a new Trump administration Colorado River rationing plan, southern Nevada could, in future years, lose over 70% of its already sparse water allocation, while Colorado, Utah, New Mexico, and Wyoming won't face any mandatory cuts at all. Nevada officials have filed a lawsuit to stop the plan and warn of potential catastrophic impact on the state's economy and on Las Vegas in particular, where the Colorado River provides 90% of the water supply for 76% of Nevada's population. Overall, the Colorado River is the water source for 35 to 40 million citizens in 7 states and 30 native tribes. The river also irrigates 5 million acres of farmland. Colorado River reservoirs are experiencing a 26-year drought that researchers say is being exacerbated by the climate crisis. Lake Powell and Lake Mead, the region's largest reservoirs, have fallen to record lows. Experts believe further cuts of 4 million acres of water will be required to stabilize the water supply. The Colorado River water allocations dispute is expected to eventually reach the U.S. Supreme Court. This week's news summary was compiled by Bob Nixon. For Between the Lines, I'm Anna Manzo.

0: The 25th anniversary of the September 11, 2001 attacks was marked this year by solemn ceremonies at the World Trade Center Ground Zero site in New York City, the Pentagon in Washington, D.C., and the Flight 93 National Memorial near Shanksville, Pennsylvania, honoring the nearly 3,000 people killed that day. This year's anniversary also brought renewed scrutiny of the government's irresponsible conduct and false declarations about the safety of the toxic cloud that blanketed Lower Manhattan that's responsible for illnesses that killed as many as 9,600 people in the years after 9/11. At the same time, families of 9/11 victims renewed long-standing demands that the federal government declassify and release all remaining records concerning possible Saudi Arabian government links to individuals who supported some of the 9/11 hijackers, 15 of 19 of whom were Saudi nationals. Brown University's Costs of War Project estimates that post-9/11 U.S. wars and counterterrorism operations directly and indirectly claimed the lives of 4.5 to 4.7 million people around the world and cost approximately $8 trillion. Your reporter spoke with Stephanie Savelle, director of the Costs of War Project, who summarizes her group's research on the human and monetary cost of U.S. wars launched after the 9/11 attacks and these conflicts' impact on our nation's security, foreign policy, and civil liberties 25 years later.
1: I think a lot of these human war costs are not ones that we Americans are always aware of when we think about war. About 1 million people, our research has calculated, died directly in the post-9/11 war zones of Afghanistan, Pakistan, Iraq, Syria, Yemen, and Somalia. And then you have to think about the indirect deaths. This is a public health term, actually. And it's the idea is that, you know, in wars, people die by bombs and bullets and fires and weapons. And then there are the reverberating indirect costs. And this happens through the collapse of economies and infrastructure like hospitals and healthcare centers, the ways that bombs can fall on a agricultural field and the craters that form, as well as any explosive remnants of war, prevent farming from happening. Factories are targeted and people who are breadwinners for their families are no longer, able to, obviously they when they're killed, they can't sustain their families anymore. So these are the kind, and there's the environmental costs of war as well, the way that uranium and lead, for example, has been found in bone samples at much higher rates in Fallujah, Iraq, for example, which is a place that U.S. bombed heavily in a couple of different bombing campaigns. So those are the kinds of human indirect death costs. And of course, for every death, that's like a red, a public health expert sees that as a red warning flag, what they call a sentinel health event at the tip of the iceberg of a chain of suffering. So for every death, there's, a whole host of people that are suffering the ill effects. And when you look at the best available methods for calculating numbers, it's really hard to get a sense of scale. And that was one of the things that I tried to do with my research, was kind of how do you put a sense of what scale we're talking about here when we're thinking about indirect deaths in the post-9/11 wars. And I found that it was about 4.5 million people died as a reasonable and conservative estimate of total direct and indirect deaths in the war zone. So it's a really astronomical number.
0: Stephanie, I just wanted to talk a bit more about the other costs, consequential costs of the wars that emanated from 9/11. And that includes the erosion of civil liberties with the Patriot Act legislation, mass surveillance, aggressive U.S. foreign policy, and the lack of accountability for U.S. government officials who ordered the torture of U.S. held prisoners in violation of U.S. and international law that took place at Guantanamo.
1: That's right. You named a lot of what we see as the social and political costs of the post 9/11 wars. And those are, you know, these include indefinite detention, torture, and mistreatment of those suspected of terrorism. But also domestically, the dramatic expansion of mass surveillance, and intensified police militarization, which, you know, is not just kind of an accidental result of the post 9/11 wars, but an intentional, oftentimes policy decision to transfer military equipment to police departments throughout the country. So when you think about the effects of intensified police militarization, you have to remember that it's going to be the marginalized and racialized groups, Muslims, Arabs, Black, Indigenous organizers, migrants. We're seeing more and more of that today. These are the populations who are bearing the brunt of these social and political costs of war.
0: That was Stephanie Savelle, director of the Costs of War Project at Brown University's Watson Institute. Find links to her group's post 9/11 conflict research by visiting our Between the Lines website at btlonline.org. In January 2001, the Clinton administration put in place the so-called Roadless Rule, which enacted major protections for 58 million acres of national forests, mostly in the West and Alaska. The rule, which now covers 44.5 million acres, effectively blocks clear-cut logging and other extractive industries, while not banning all resource extraction. President Donald Trump attempted to roll back the Roadless Rule without success in his first term. But he's now working again to fully repeal the rule, this time with strong allies and federal agencies responsible for enforcement. Environmental organizations and indigenous groups are now fighting to keep the Roadless Rule in place, which protects clean water resources, fish, and other wildlife, as well as the general quality of life for those living in the forests and the population in general. Between the Lines' Melinda Tuhu spoke with Wanda Culp, a Tlingit woman from the Tongass Forest in southeast Alaska, who's fought against corporate clear-cut logging near her home since the 1980s, with a group called Tongass Women for Forests. Here she explains the positive difference the Roadless Rule made and how indigenous people are now fighting to save it.
2: Southeast Alaska villages, the village areas, the small communities were attacked. So our hunting and fishing grounds were literally clear cut. And there was no prior notice that this was going to happen. When it started in Huna, one of my grandmothers had, her and her husband had, was coming down from the mountain and saw the first clear cuts. And she was crying, clutching her heart and saying, "See what they're doing to us?" And she repeated it again. "Do you see what they're doing to us?" And that's how I became aware of the fact that nobody knew what was going on. I was baffled why nobody had said anything, you know, locally. But there hadn't been an outlet for anybody to, nobody knew how to go about it. It was 1980, 81 when I uprooted my daughters from Juneau and moved to Huna, where, you know, is my village. I had been working with the Bureau of Indian Affairs, the federal government, so I was pretty aware of the federal law and understanding how the federal laws work and how they impact, you know, the communities. And the state of Alaska was in on it too. Under Alaska Native Claims Settlement, they took the authority to bring in the clear-cut operations and started clear-cutting around our villages, our hunting and fishing grounds. They changed our habitat forever.
3: Well, so then you had this experience. So what did you, and working with other people, what did you do to get the Roadless Rule in place?
2: I started by talking to the elders. And then there was a group of us that brought in experts on tribal authority and things like that. We had a workshop, brought that forward, because Tlingit and Haida in southeast Alaska, we have tribal jurisdictional authority. Getting the perception of this across to everybody, the power that we have and the authority, had to be explained that what's going on around us, we have a right to say something. That is when the Council of Elders created a Resolution 9101, because it was 1991, to recognize our traditional jurisdictional authority, which has been reaffirmed through Goldschmidt and Haas.
3: Is that a Supreme Court decision, or what is that?
2: It ended up to be a Supreme Court decision, yes. It became very controversial within the community because it was providing jobs to our younger guys for logging, taking down our trees and things like this. There's so many lawmakers that see Indigenous people as exterminated. This is where it became very controversial, where nobody wanted to face the fact that as Indigenous people in Tlingit and Haida country, we have a say. When the federal government, like Trump and those that are pro-industry, are saying they can control public-owned land, we need to stand up and say that's not so. Don't take away our tongues, our brains, and our integrity.
3: So after the roadless rule went into effect, what impact did it have? Did it help with slowing down or stopping the clear cutting of the forest?
2: Yeah, of course. You know, that big, huge contract was canceled with the Forest Service, you know, Ketchikan and Prince of Wales. They had that 50-year free-for-all contract. That was canceled. And the big complaint from us was create local jobs and harvest with respect. And the roadless rule I want to mention right now, let's bring this right into today's controversy. It's all set up. The reason why we need it in place is because mining is priority right now in the state of Alaska.
3: What are you trying to do now to stop the roadless rule from being repealed?
2: We've got a mapping project going on. We've turned to visuals because visuals is the way to get to people to realize what we're talking about, how huge it is. We need the media to bring it forward. Everything that is happening with Trump and them billionaires and Alaska Native Claims Settlement land has to do with literally raping the resources without respect at all. And he's shortening any comment period. It's like, we don't care what you say, we're just going to do it. That is the attitude that's happening right now, as if we don't have a say. That's very insulting.
0: That was Wanda Culp, an activist with the group Tongass Women for Forests and Tongass Regional Coordinator for WECAN, the Women's Earth and Climate Action Network. Find a link to post your comment on the Trump administration's plan to repeal the roadless rule by visiting our Between the Lines website at btlonline.org.

0: Since returning to the White House in January 2025, Donald Trump has unilaterally imposed tariffs on 80 countries around the world that has dismantled decades of global trade norms, triggered widespread retaliatory measures, and provoked ongoing court challenges. After the U.S. Supreme Court struck down Trump's emergency tariffs in February, his administration has replaced them with new levies under a different set of legal authorities, as he was forced to issue billions of dollars in refunds. In his first term, Trump negotiated the United States-Mexico-Canada trade agreement that replaced the widely criticized North American Free Trade Agreement, or NAFTA, in January 2020. Although at the time Trump called his USMCA deal the greatest trade deal ever, not long after returning to the presidency, he condemned his own trade deal and launched a trade war against Canada, America's second biggest trading partner, in February last year. Trump justified his imposition of a general 25% tariff and a 10% energy tariff on Canadian imports by stating that new trade sanctions were imposed to stop illegal migration and fentanyl from entering the U.S., where neither charge was true. The confrontation escalated sharply in July when Trump imposed a 50% tariff on nearly $28 billion worth of Canadian goods. After talks with Ottawa collapsed in late August, Canada retaliated dollar for dollar, imposing a similar set of tariffs on U.S. imports, effective on September 8th. Your reporter spoke with Lori Wallach, director of the Rethink Trade Program at the American Economic Liberties Project. Here she examines Donald Trump's trade war with Canada that she describes as the most stupid trade fight in history.
1: For whatever is the personal and non-strategic reasons this fight has started, it has a political utility to both heads of state. So I'm not so sure it's going to end anytime soon, particularly because so far, despite all the breathless press coverage, it's not actually a lot of money. So they sort of get, they both want, for different reasons, a political distraction. And they both get that. And so far, it's not actually that economically impactful so far.
0: Last I read, it was 50% tariffs that the U.S. was imposing on some products from Canada imported here to the U.S. And Canada responded by matching dollar for dollar on a set of U.S. products. But maybe you can dig deeper a little bit into how this, maybe now, maybe later, could impact consumers here in this country and Canada for what they, you know, need to buy day to day.
1: So it's 50% tariffs and $20 billion worth of Canadian goods sent here. Just a crass fact is that is less than 0.5% of the goods imports that the U.S. has each year. So it's a very small part of our trade, and it is sort of peculiarly targeted to be annoying and pesky, but not that impactful. So like, for instance, if you must drink only Toronto, Ontario ice wine, a sweet dessert wine, you will have a 50% tariff. But if you're happy to get that from Germany or Austria, an ice wine, or you have a different after-dinner drink, or if you have to have a Canadian hockey stick, though a lot of high-end ones are made other places, the hockey sticks are tariffed. Bizarrely, the shin guards and pucks are not. It's a weird mix of things that are and aren't tariffed. Most of them are things that are replaceable from another country, and it's a small amount. Now, the impact of Canada's tariffs on us are half the deal, and then that probably will have more to have an impact on jobs. So the U.S. tariffs on Canada stuff coming in is, to the extent there's an impact, it would be more of a consumer impact, but it's such a small amount. The reason why the Canadian tariffs may have more of an effect has to do with the ways in which certain U.S. states, particularly the northern tier of states, have Canada is a major export target. And so when Canada's putting tariffs up broadly on various U.S. goods, it's targeting in a more strategic way places that have sort of big political fights, et cetera. So Wisconsin butter and cheese is being targeted, for instance. There are a lot of goods in aerospace and in autos that go back and forth between the two countries as part of the assembly process. And so there the impact could be on the jobs as compared to on consumers. But overall, for the moment, it's just not a ton of money. And so if it's a specific industry, a specific thing you want to buy, you could be impacted. But the reason why, to some degree, this sort of tit-for-tat back and forth can go on is, you know, it's either delayed. So Trump is threatening tariffs, very big tariffs on autos or bans on things. But the higher tariffs, they start at the end of September, and then the really big tariffs don't start until next year. And by that point, likely they'll work something out. With Canada, the targeted stuff, their threats of we'll cut off this, we'll cut off that, sometime maybe. So the distraction it's causing has proved really useful because in Canada, it's creating this rally around the flag phenomenon where otherwise Prime Minister Carney was getting very unpopular because he was doing many very un-Canadian things. He had enacted a, what they call up there the Maple Leaf Doge. He whacked 40,000 federal government scientists, environmental experts, food safety inspectors. He was trying to privatize the ports and the airports. He had redirected $20 billion of taxpayer money to a private pipeline for an oil company. He was trying to limit the right to strike. There were a bunch of things that someone who is a Liberal Party prime minister should not be doing. And he was getting a lot of blowback. But fighting with Trump, who is universally despised across political parties in Canada, and rightly so, has gotten him a reprieve from, and really a distraction from those things that he's doing that were getting him in trouble. And obviously Trump wants a distraction given his Iran war of choice and what's happened with gas and diesel prices and inflation and the general disaster of many of the economic outcomes of his policies. So they both kind of for a low economic cost so far have gotten very useful political distraction.
0: 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Learn more about Trump's erratic and irrational trade war with Canada and the world by visiting our Between the Lines website at btlonline.org.

0: 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Our theme music was written by Richard Hill and performed by Mikata. This week's program was produced by Susan Bramhall, Mary Hunt, Anna Manzo, Bob Nixon, Melinda Tuhus, and Jeff Yates. For Between the Lines, I'm Scott Harris.
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1: All right, you guys, introducing Scooter Downey. And guess what? He produces documentaries for Tucker Carlson, namely this one on the Oklahoma City bombing files, the OKC bomb files, in fact, it's called. And it is now available on TuckerCarlson.com for members. And I don't know if it's, I guess it's probably not out on the YouTube yet, but for members at Tucker Carlson, it is. And I got a chance to watch the whole thing yesterday. And I have to tell you, as I introduce you here, what an absolutely fantastic job you did. And whichever, you know, video editors that you had helping you put that thing together, it's a masterful, piece of work there. And speaking for everyone who ever cared about the truth about this issue, and I know a lot of people are like this about a lot of things, but this is, for me, this is one, and I know a lot of people feel this way. We're like, we're always kind of holding out hope that a documentary about this will somehow be enough, or even a book that possibly could somehow be enough to sort of break the proverbial dam open, where now the Minority Report becomes the official story, and real calls for accountability, go out and that kind of thing. And we have had some great documentaries in the past. HBO did one recently that had a lot of truth in it, I believe just last year. And there have been some others in the past of varying degrees of quality. There have been books by Roger Charles and Andrew Gumbel. Did a book that, because of who Gumbel was, he was able to be noticed by the center-left officialdom at the New America Foundation, and Peter Bergen interviewed him for 2 hours all about it, whatever. They got the story right. And so there have been times where it's like, oh, it's going to happen now. Hell, even years ago, I remember reading a giant thing in the Associated Press all about it. And I thought, well, there you go then. Like, that's the official history then. It was like, here's the story. It was right there in the AP. And no, it never quite takes off. So here's hoping that yours really does. And I think there's a very good chance that it could because of just how well done it is. So anyway, that's my ridiculous rambling introduction. Welcome to the show and thank you for doing it.
8: Well, amen to that. And yeah, thank you, Scott. It's great to join you as somebody who's been interviewing all of these people, and an amazing roster of people close to the case. So kudos to you. And yes, the hope is eventually somehow this moves the ball down the field. And I think what's interesting about this case, as far as that goes, is that there is forensic evidence that could be released that might shed some light. Like there was the missing leg. There is a leg that doesn't belong to any of the known victims of the bombing. And so some speculate this might belong to the bomber, or it might give some more evidence. And Kathy Sanders is currently in a lawsuit now to get that DNA evidence exposed. And then there's, of course, the videotapes that Jesse Trinidad has been in a FOIA lawsuit to have the government provide them. So I think there is, you know, it's been 30 years, so maybe people within the Department of Justice who are looking at this documentary might be interested to help out in some way.
1: Yeah, I hope so. All right, so there's so much to this story, and I believe you told me this is eventually going to be a 9-part documentary series here. Is that correct?
8: That's right, yes.
1: Okay, so I appreciate that. I'm glad you're taking your time on it, because what the hell? Might as well do a 9-hour thing if you're going to go ahead and get to the bottom of it. It's a huge story. There's so many complicated facets to it. So I appreciate the fact that the first episode is really just an introduction to the story. This is ancient history, as Jimmy Carter might say. You know what I mean? This is so long ago. So many people aren't familiar or need a real refresher that, well, here's what we know happened, and here's what the government says happened, and here's the beginning of the discrepancies. And, you know, I actually remember standing in line. I think of what my job is, probably a roofer at the time, because it was like early in the morning, like 5:30, 6 o'clock in the morning or whatever, and all the workmen are all in the Texaco. And I'm holding up the newspaper going, hey, look, everybody, it turns out there is no John Doe 2. You don't have to even worry about it ever again, man. That guy was not an FBI informant. He wasn't anybody that you need to worry about. And everybody's just laughing. Like, this is the most ridiculous thing in the world. What do you mean there's no John Doe 2? You know what I mean? The whole crowd full of guys like chuckling over it. But that was just the way they played it. And I have a clip somewhere of Mike Wallace going, well, FBI says there is no John Doe 2, so they focus their attention on McVeigh, and so will we for the rest of our story here, because that's what the Hoover Building has determined for all of us, is that we're just not going to care about this anymore. So I'm glad that you started out with that, because the absurdity there is just, you know, undeniable.
8: Yes, and for those that may not know that story, we go into it in detail in episode 1. But when John Doe 1 rented the bomb truck that was used in the bombing, there was a second person that was seen by the 3 eyewitnesses with him while he was renting the truck. And it's not really clear 100% that it was even McVeigh, that was John Doe 1. I personally kind of split on it. I think it could have been, it might not have been, but there was another two other guys that rented a truck the next day. This would be the day before the bombing, and there were two guys, and one of them was smoking at the time. They said John Doe 2 was smoking, and so there might have been some kind of, you know, contamination of memory, but that the story doesn't add up, because if John Doe 2 was just mistaken identity by these 3 eyewitnesses, well, what about the other 24 plus eyewitnesses that saw this guy with the same description on the day of the bombing in the Ryder truck? And so the government's story there just doesn't pass muster. And we know that they were looking for an additional suspect for years after the bombing. And so, yeah, it doesn't work. It just doesn't make sense. So I wanted to make sure that we address that and then the first episode.
1: Man, it's so cool. I own Liberty Stickers again. LibertyStickers.com. Everyone else's stickers suck, but these ones are really good. Like, for example, this one I made back years ago. So what if they never tell the truth about the Oklahoma City bombing? I mean, who cares, right? It's supposed to be ironic and sarcastic. You get it? And then here's one. Join the CIA, creating tomorrow's enemies today. That kind of thing, you know. So you can put them on the back of your truck and tell everybody else how stupid their politics are. LibertyStickers.com. Hey guys, if you sign up for my Substack at ScottHortonShow.com, then you get all the shows a day early and without ads. Pretty good, right? ScottHortonShow.com. Hey, look, guys, Scott Horton Show and Scott Horton Academy swag. Just look at the YouTube channel there, and under every video, there's links to all the stuff.
8: And then remind me, because I flubbed this last night on Provoked with Daryl, the number of witnesses who saw McVeigh that morning. I know that no one saw him alone. Now, everyone who saw him with somebody else, but I forgot what that number was. Can you remind me?
9: In episode 3, I'm only going to show the eyewitness sightings on April 19th. And I've got, I think it's actually more than 24, but 24 is like the floor for...
8: See, that's what I said. That's what I thought it was. But then I thought, but isn't that the exact same number as the number of cameras that we know?
9: Yeah, exactly. There's weird like synchronicities with numbers.
8: I just hadn't noticed that coincidence before. So when I said it last night, I was like, wait, that isn't right. I'm using the number of the cameras and I'm transposing that on.
9: Well, I had to do a deep dive because... You know, I've heard those number of cameras, but then I realized that the sourcing for that number comes from a lawsuit that David Hoffman, who was a journalist and he wrote a book on the bombing, he had sued the Department of Justice to release the videotapes, and finally it came out from that lawsuit that there were 23 videotapes and a duplicate. That was in BC. So that's where the 24 comes in. But those are videotapes. It's not necessarily cameras. But yeah, there's weird synchronicities. Like when they printed out the contract for the bomb truck, it was at 4:19 p.m. And the bombing took place on April 19th, 4:19. So yeah, there's weird stuff like that.
8: Yeah. Yeah, that's meaningless. By the way, I forgot if I mentioned this to you on the phone, but this is really, I think, worthwhile, man. And in the local news footage from the day of, you can find this where... The original reports are it was a car bomb outside, and I believe it's ATF says that they estimate that it was a car bomb with as much as 1,200 pounds of explosives in it. And then a few hours later, I'm not exactly sure the time frame, but that same day, they say, and now we're getting word that the bomb was even bigger. We're told that the bomb may have been as big as 2,400 pounds of explosives, exactly double, right? And then I'm not sure now. I used to know this, and I don't want to make a claim because I'm afraid I'll get it wrong. I used to know this, but I forget. But at some point very soon, the number doubled exactly again to 4,800 pounds. And they claim that they had, you know, derived that from a receipt for info with McVeigh's thumbprint on it that they found at Nichols' house, which, whatever. And then the racing fuel, they would have estimated that in. Later, when McVeigh did his interview for the book that he did with his local newspaper guys from his hometown, he told them it was 7,000. And so sometimes you'll see that at 7,000 is now the new number, but usually they say 48 still. But it was just too obvious that they just made that up.
9: That part is, it's fresh on my mind because I just did a fact check on a certain aspect of it. Stephen Jones was, and his defense team was never allowed to examine the bomb crater. When they went there, it had been covered with plywood and the government said, we're not here to take you on a tour. So they weren't able to examine the bomb crater. The bomb crater would tell you exactly, well, approximately the size of the bomb. Based on, you know, how big it was across, how deep it went. And there was a FEMA report in 1996 that estimated the size of the crater as a figure. I think it was like six feet deep and 28 feet across, I believe. It might be 26, but it is a big, big crater. And they relied on this engineering survey report. That's the source of the size in this report, but there has never been any, that report has never surfaced. So whatever they're basing that measurement on has never been produced to public or the defense team or the Oklahoma Bombing Investigation Committee. Mm-hmm. And so there is a question about what was the composition of the bomb, how big it was. And I think they kind of reverse engineered it based on the forensic evidence they had, like you mentioned, the receipt. So they knew how much fertilizer was purchased and they knew approximately how much nitromethane was purchased, the racing fuel. So I think they they took that and they used that as the number rather than from, you know, potentially an actual like forensic investigation of the crater itself.
10: Or even they just doubled the number because 2,400 still sounded too low. And then they just did the calculation to fit the number that they had already made up. It's also, and I know I'm getting ahead of the story because none of this is in episode one, but just all the stuff that's coming to mind now that like, just make sure that this is in there somewhere is that Super Dave Williams from the crime lab was a damned liar and Frederick Whitehurst destroyed him on the stand. And it was admitted that they had no actual positive evidence of ANFO in the wreckage. Or I guess I'm trying to remember now, they claim that they had a little bit in some plywood.
9: Yeah,
10: Dave Williams had to admit that he made it up on to some degree.
9: Yeah, they found, you're exactly right. They found a small piece of ammonium nitrate crystal on a piece of plywood. And it had rained that night on April 19th. It had rained that night. It was a big storm. And the piece of plywood supposedly was face down. And so he was able to recover the crystal and examine that and determine it was ammonium nitrate. However, when the defense wanted to, you know, get the specimen themselves, the ammonium nitrate crystal was not there, apparently through some kind of mishandling, that they should have done something to preserve it. So the defense was never able to examine that piece of evidence. That's the only, residue analysis of ammonium nitrate from the explosion.
10: Moondoze Artisan Coffees. 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Although, I mean, I don't know of any real reason to doubt that it was an info bomb, but it's just interesting to note, like, the FBI, they're building a case here, man. They're not trying to get to the truth. They're trying to construct the case that they want to tell, the story that they want to tell around the thing from the
9: get-go. Right. You know, and it's like all's fair in love and war in the sense that it's an adversarial system. But I've always found it tremendously strange, we'll just put strange in brackets there, that the government relied mostly on a circumstantial case to convict Timothy McVeigh. But one of the people that we interviewed for the first episode is a man named Rodney Johnson, who was a catering truck driver who saw someone he identified as McVeigh walking across the street from the Ryder truck, and he had to slam on his brakes and almost, you know, come to a complete stop because he was about to hit him. And he told the FBI that before McVeigh's famous perp walk on that Friday. And he said that there was a second individual that was walking on the street with McVeigh. Now, they never called. They used his testimony in the pretrial hearing to keep McVeigh in custody. Agent John Hursley used his testimony when he was on the stand. Merrick Garland, by the way, anytime they were mentioning this John Doe 2, he would object. he was the one of the prosecutors. And so you have a positive ID of the guy on the day leaving the bomb truck, but you don't call him to the stand. Why don't you? You don't want to make it messy with John Doe 2. I mean, if I'm the prosecution, I don't need anybody. I don't need anything. I just need that guy on the stand. McVeigh's convicted. End of story.
10: Okay. Yep. Exactly right. I mean, this is what we said at the time too, was look at this. They call the little girl who lost her mom and they go, how sad are you, little girl? And she's like, really sad. And then they look at the jury and they cluck their tongue and they go, are you going to let this guy get away with making this girl feel this bad? And, you know, I have the clip too from, this is from 60 Minutes, where I'm 99% sure of that, but I have it and the file is correctly named for the source. I'm 99% sure this is 60 Minutes, where the juror tells Mike Wallace, a lady juror, says, well, you know, I was just waiting for someone to show up and say that they were McVeigh's alibi and that he was with me, so it couldn't have been him.
9: Right.
10: And that didn't happen. Meaning just like almost perfectly, like if it was a comic book and you wrote those words for her, right? That through their moral guilt tripping, they were able to turn the burden of proof from the prosecution to the defense. That, come on, the government wouldn't accuse this guy if he wasn't really the guy. And so now he has to prove that he wasn't the guy. Which, as you say, Jesus Christ, this is the biggest case in the world. What do you mean you can't make a case that the guy did it? You have every agent in the country at your disposal. You need to call in guys from Nevada to back up. They're going to do that, right? You have everything you need. And here, as you're saying, you got eyeball witnesses, a couple of dozen eyeball witnesses saw the man in the truck in that city on that morning. But we don't want to hear from any of them, not even the guy who saw him at the Murrah building, because they all saw him with somebody else. Everyone listening to this knows how to finish that. That's because they know who the someone else was and the someone else worked for them. Had to be. There's no other reason for them to cover that up.
9: Yeah, I try to avoid theorizing a little bit as best I can.
10: You do that. I'll go ahead and commentate on the journalisticness.
9: But yeah, I think, you know, one of their theory, which I think was in American Bombing, I believe the lead prosecutor, Beth Wilkins, I think she said that, hey, you know, we had to make a case against McVeigh and Nichols. And I think they had on the door of their office, something like, don't confuse the case with clutter. So I think the least conspiratorial explanation for it
10: is case with clutter. I never heard that. I love the alliteration and everything. That's beautiful. Are you kidding me? Oh my God.
9: Yeah. The clutter, like there was another guy that was there on the bomb truck.
10: You see words making K sounds, you know, it's a beautiful thing there. Wow. So listen, I'm going to add to that because it's the same thing. It just goes in the same paragraph there, or the same little section of your deal, is we know this from Gumbel and Charles' book. I believe it's page 234, but it's way over there. But where they, Larry Mackey, the U.S. attorney, says the same thing, that the deal was that they didn't want to jeopardize the death penalty case against McVeigh. And they would have if they started going after everyone involved, because then that would raise the question whether he was just the patsy driving the truck and whether someone else was really the guy who deserved the needle for it. And so the gas chamber. So they, I guess it was the needle. So they'll just let them go to pin it on him. And the way he says it, there's a separate part where he says, in this funny kind of double negative, where he says, you know, if you had all of us prosecutors around the desk and you asked us if, raise your hand if you think we didn't get everyone involved, or raise your hand if you think we did get everyone involved, then everyone's hand would stay in their lap. They wouldn't raise their hands. We tried to get them to say that we finished the job on the thing. And then so, but like, you can see that, right? We're like, if you were the assistant, or you were the U.S. attorney, and I was the federal prosecutor, like the appointee boss, then I would say to you, bring me 10 life sentences without parole.
9: Right.
10: I guess if we're not going to be able to execute the one, then we'll just hold all of them until they die of old age, and we'll just have to settle for that. What the hell do you mean that the calculation is you're going to let these guys go? And I believe that that's a thin excuse. I think that's all they got, because they don't want to say, well, listen, these guys were informants and flip states witnesses and they should have been under our control and they weren't. And so, oops. And so it's a bunch of FBI ass covering.
9: Right. Yeah. And on the flip side of that, the FBI investigation, and I've only read less than 1% of all of the 302 reports. This was the biggest manhunt in American history looking for John Doe 2. And I am just frankly amazed and surprised. And, you know, there were certainly like street agents that were literally trying to find him because they're pounding on all kinds of different doors from what I've, you know, from what I've read, even things that are, you know, second or third orders away from the event, and they're not able to find the guy. So yeah, it makes total sense that he is protected in some way, whether he's a domestic or international, you know, protected figure is unknown. But And the reason I say international is just because it is based on his description, which of course he could be American or someone from overseas, but you know, he was described as variously American Indian or Native American or Hispanic, dark complected white guy. So was this person homegrown or was he from elsewhere? You know, that's not clear. We don't know who the guy is.
10: Yeah. 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
11: All right. 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

0: Margaret Roberts, so he knows what the story is, but it's, I know that it's not one that he's followed all along or something.
1: Yeah, he's been blown away by the story and how weird it is. And anyone who has looked into this, it gets grips into you, and you can't let it go. And I think there's a lot of different ways to look at it, and different rabbit trails that maybe are red herrings that lead you down the wrong path. And so, yeah, Tucker's offered great guidance and has been just intrigued. The one thing that comes to mind is kind of neither here nor there, but you know, as he's reading the script for these episodes, he's just noticing how strange all the names are. Like one of the eyewitnesses is Jeff Davis, and so he started riffing on like, oh, and Stonewall Jackson also saw John Doe 2. So yeah, he's been very, very supportive. They've given me a long leash to do my work, and they're going to continue to let me, like you mentioned, there is going to be nine episodes. And so I'm still hoping to have more time to do more investigation and talk to more people to tell the full story. And yes, we're going to get into all kinds of different things, Operation PatCon and the surveillance footage, and try to tell the complete story that you can in, you know, half an hour to 45 minute episodes.
0: Right. Well, I do hope that the Libertarian Institute document archive curated by Richard Booth has been of value to you.
1: Absolutely. Yeah. Thank you guys so much for hosting that. And, you know, I think it's important for future researchers to have that. And, you know, in this first episode, we have an interview, an archival interview with the owner of the body shop that rented the Ryder truck. And that was donated by Kathy Sanders, you know, licensed to us. And this came from a documentary called Terror from Within, which was, they conducted those interviews in 1999. And so we're sitting on all of this amazing documentary archival footage, and we're going to eventually try to, you know, make that available to researchers as well, in the same kind of spirit that the Libertarian Institute has, because,
0: well,
1: you know,
0: give it here. I'll post it in our archive too.
1: Awesome. Yeah. Yeah. So we're working on digitizing those, you know, piece by piece.
0: Great. Somewhat related, we have a treasure trove of documentation, video and audio about Waco that we got from David Hardy, who wrote, who was a lawyer and wrote the very best book on it. This is not an assault. And so that's something that's going to be going up kind of in parallel to libertarianinstitute.org/OKC. Which is where we have the mother load. I had a lot of that stuff, but then Richard Booth came and he had 10 times more, and absolute dedication to this story and organizing it all and vetting it all and getting it just right for everyone to go and do their work. So extra thanks to Richard for all that. And great thanks to you. Thanks for coming on the show, spend some time with us. I really hope that, you know, whatever, I don't know. I know you do too. It should be, this is the one. Right. This is the one where now everybody knows what happened here, instead of only a few people have ever heard that before kind of thing. We're going to get there.
1: Yeah, I hope so. And for the historical record, at the bare minimum, you know, that's the task that I'm, you know, trying to honor the best that I can.
0: Yep. Absolutely. All right. Well, thank you, Scooter. It is the OKC Bomb Files,
1: An unofficial history. Yeah.
0: I need my glasses on. There's an unofficial history at tuckercarlson.com. Thank you very much again for your time and for this great effort.
1: Absolutely. Thank you, Scott.
0: The Scott Horton Show is brought to you by the Scott Horton Academy of Foreign Policy and Freedom, Robertson Roberts Brokerage, Inc., Mundo's Artisan Coffee, Tom Woods Liberty Classroom, and APS Radio News. 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

0: Hello, I'm Oliver Conway. We're recording this at 14 hours GMT on Thursday, the 24th of September. Australia condemns OpenAI for a delay in reporting an AI hacking attack on a government website. Three US news outlets are denied access to the White House despite a ruling from a US judge. And Tigrayan rebels say they're in a full-blown war with the Ethiopian government. Also in this podcast...
1: This is a win for all Thai people. She actually became a breaking news in Thailand, so we could say that what she won as a 16-year-old means so much for the Thai people and the country.
0: Joy back home after a young Thai singer wins America's Got Talent. There have been more than a dozen reported cases of artificial intelligence going rogue and getting into the computer systems of other companies. Now comes news of the first known AI hacking attack on a foreign government. Australia said an OpenAI agent breached its national health data portal in June. The Australian Prime Minister, Anthony Albanese, said he was very unhappy with the US tech giant.
2: I spoke with the CEO of OpenAI, Sam Altman, to express Australia's extreme concern about this incident. And I also expressed my disappointment that it took the company way too long to inform the government what had occurred and the nature of the way that that notification occurred as well was unacceptable.
0: Our Australia correspondent, Katie Watson, told me what happened.
3: This AI agent breached a healthcare data portal. So Medicare is the universal healthcare system here in Australia, and it basically hacked into a portal with lots of data, numbers, statistics. So it wasn't sensitive data, it wasn't personal data. This was about numbers. And in fact, the Deputy Prime Minister, Richard Miles, spoke earlier and said that this was relatively minor in terms of a breach. But of course, that doesn't make it not serious. It was still a big concern, especially with the growing capabilities of AI, what that could mean for the future. So they've set up a task force, and that's going to involve cyber security agencies, AI agencies. They're going to look into exactly what happened. And we know it happened in June. In fact, OpenAI said that this is called a misaligned model activity. Effectively, instructions sent to the AI agent to get some data meant that they also did some activities that they didn't intend to happen. That's how OpenAI explained it. So that happened in June. OpenAI became aware of the problem in August, and then it was in September, the 10th of September, that they sent an email to Services Australia, which basically looks after the portal. And it was an email that's often used for academics, researchers, to alert authorities about vulnerabilities in the system, which is what they did. But of course, the Australian government has been pretty cross about the fact that they didn't escalate this and talk to the government at a quicker rate.
0: Yeah, it's pretty extraordinary, given the sensitivity of this issue, that there wasn't contact at a higher level much earlier.
3: Yeah, OpenAI said they had to investigate what was going on, and they came to this because they were doing some investigations into this misaligned model activity. So it was one of the instances that came up. In fact, I was talking to an expert earlier today who said that he'd been speaking to lots of people today since this news broke. And the impression he got was that actually Australia wasn't the only government entity to be targeted, that there may have been other governments in this as well. But Australia is the only country that's actually spoken out about this.
0: And it all adds to fears about AI. But will there be any international action on getting some regulation on this?
3: Well, it's quite interesting because, you see, Australia knew about this last week. And obviously, Albanese is now talking about it this week. And certainly, I don't think it's a coincidence that he's talking about this with a whole bunch of global leaders in New York right now, especially as we've had Donald Trump playing down the threats of AI. Australia's been quite proud in being a world leader when it comes to standing up to big tech. So obviously, it's got the world first social media ban for under 16s. It's announced what it calls the world's strongest controls on algorithms. And now, of course, it's a world-first AI rogue breach. And that's something that I think Australia is perhaps positioning itself to stand up to big tech and show that it's serious when it comes to digital safety, digital security. But it's certainly got the headlines, as we can see. We've been talking about it all day.
0: Katie Watson in Sydney. The Trump administration appears to have defied a judge's order to lift a ban on three media outlets imposed by President Trump. CNN, MS Now and Politico all said their reporters were still barred from the White House. The BBC's Katrina Perry is there.
4: We have had this ruling lifted by a judge here in Washington, D.C. The president had banned access from three outlets, CNN, MS Now and Politico, from coming here to the White House. And as a result of that, we saw the TV pool, the pooling arrangement between the major U.S. networks, refusing to cover the president's movements. Now, a judge ordered late last night that that be lifted. However, I can tell you that when my colleagues from those outlets turned up here at the White House this morning, they were still not allowed to come into the building. And some of those who still had their credentials actually had those credentials removed. So at this point in time, it's very unclear as to whether the TV pool will be covering all of those events between President Trump and President Xi from the arrival right through to many of the events today. So we'll keep a check on that. It's very much a developing situation.
0: Katrina Perry. Is Ethiopia on the brink of returning to the devastating civil war that left 600,000 people dead? Fighting has broken out in the northern region of Tigray 4 years after a ceasefire there. Now, a leader of the Tigrayan rebels, known as the TPLF, says they are in a state of full-blown war with the federal government. Fitsum lives in the capital, Mekele, and told us what the last 24 hours have been like there.
5: You'd never see Mekele like this before, like 7 or 8 o'clock in the evening. It's like a curfew has been placed. Nobody moves around like it used to be. Business has been shut down since the TPLF took over. All the banks are running out of cash. Many youngsters have been fleeing the region, and it's getting emptier than ever before.
0: Our correspondent, Thomas Mukhwana, is following developments in Ethiopia.
6: This is the biggest escalation yet since the peace deal was signed. It features the TPLF, which is the Tigrayan People's Liberation Force. It operates in the northernmost part of Ethiopia, near the border with Eritrea. And it's a mostly separatist and rebel movement that controls and runs a legitimate government, according to itself, in Tigray region. That is a region that they say is disgruntled and removed from power with the central government of Ethiopia. They're saying that they formed this alliance that is of 7 other armed groups within Ethiopia from other regions. And these 7 armed groups are saying that they're going to topple the government in Addis Ababa. And that's why we're seeing this new escalation.
0: Of course, similar tensions led to that civil war, 2 years long, many, many people killed. Is it the same tensions which are leading to this now?
6: Yes, it's very similar. The only difference now is that TPLF is not doing it by themselves. They have these 6 other groups that are also considerably powerful. Previously, the Ethiopian army would be fighting on many fronts, and now they're fighting a unified force on the northern side. And also they're saying that the Ethiopian government is claiming that that alliance is getting a lot of help from Egypt and Eritrea, accusations that both countries have refused. And similarly, Sudan has also been accused. But if this goes into full-out war, like the TPLF is claiming, we could see a devastation much worse than what we saw in 2020 to 2022. And until now, 4.7 million people are displaced in the country. And that is also part of the problem. And that's what TPLF is citing as the grievances that are taking them to war. This brought to the people of Ethiopia in 2020-2022. Humanitarian aid couldn't get to the places it was supposed to go. Rape was prevalent. People were murdered in the most brutal ways.
0: And what is happening on the ground?
6: Yesterday, news broke that the TPLF has taken control of one of the largest airports in the northern side of Ethiopia, in the control of the Ethiopian government, but within the Tigray region. Territory and real estate is very important in the middle of a war. You want to take towns, and that's what we're seeing now. And drone strikes by the Ethiopian government and forces that are allied with the TPLF have caused 14 deaths and 22 injuries over the last few days.
0: And since we spoke to Thomas, the Ethiopian army has said it's killed more than 270 Tigrayan fighters during clashes on Wednesday. Those figures haven't been verified. A female cyclist from Afghanistan who had to disguise herself as a man when training has won a silver medal at the Asian Games. Fariba Hashimi came second in the women's road race. I heard more from our sports presenter, Isaac Fannin.
7: It's a really incredible story. So she's 23 years old, Fariba. She's been cycling since she was 15 years old in the Faryab province, which is in the north of Afghanistan on the border with Turkmenistan. And we've spoken at great lengths on the BBC about the difficulties facing many women in Afghanistan, the repression of their rights there, especially since the Taliban took power back in 2021. And she was actually forced to leave her home back then when the Taliban returned to power, and she told us about the challenges she faced as a woman before the Taliban took over cycling in Afghanistan.
8: Women cycling for them is something strange, something they never see. And of course, they will try to stop you or hit you. Most of the time, I try to completely wear manculus because I had inside me my dream. At the same time, when they recognize me, they try to hit me with a stone, try to hit me with the button. Even sometimes when they was recognizing I'm a lady, they was trying to cruise with the car like this. I'm crashing and falling down.
7: You can hear there a really, really difficult story for her, but she absolutely loves cycling. And I think the victory, winning this silver medal, she wants to use it as a symbol for Afghanistan women. She wants it to be an opportunity for women to be able to see in her own country that they can aspire to a lot more. She actually got into cycling because her older sister, Yildiz, was a cyclist in her country. They both actually competed at the Paris Olympics together, and the plan for them is to have more success and to compete at the 2028 Olympics in Los Angeles.
0: Now, of course, Afghanistan at the moment suffering lots of economic difficulties, not to mention all the years of conflict. But how successful in general are Afghan athletes?
7: For men, it's, I think, a lot easier to play and take part in sport. A few years ago, we saw at the Cricket World Cup, the Afghanistan men's team get into the semi-final there. That was a really, really big moment for that team to reach a semi-final. But for women, a lot of repression, you know, especially since the Taliban came back to power in 2021. We saw a number of the women's football team in Afghanistan actually flee the country and take refuge in other countries. And I suppose for people like Fariba Hashimi, she'll be hoping that winning this silver medal will give the women in Afghanistan a bit of hope that they can aspire potentially to do like she has done and achieve their dreams.
0: BBC Sports presenter Isaac Fannin. And still to come on this podcast,
9: we're beginning to like map out those complicated interwoven vines that weave between species, in this case between ourselves and elephants.
0: The self-medicating elephants in Kenya. This is the Global News Podcast. The visit by China's president to the White House today that Katrina mentioned earlier is so important for President Trump that he travelled to Joint Base Andrews yesterday to meet Xi Jinping in person, the first such presidential welcome since 1962. But the talks themselves could be quite difficult, as I heard from Celia Hatton.
10: Many people are asking, why would Donald Trump go to such extremes to actually make the trip to Andrews Air Force Base to break protocol among U.S. presidents for the past six decades in order to personally greet President Xi, to literally roll out the red carpet for him and his wife? And many people are thinking, well, to be honest, that might be one of the only things that Donald Trump can really positively offer at the start of this trip. But really, we're expecting very few agreements on very solid issues and really pressing issues that matter to both sides. So to emphasize the warm personal relationship between these two leaders of these two superpowers, when really behind the scenes, there's a lot of distrust on both sides, and frankly, a lot of concerns in Washington and in Beijing that the Trump administration is distracted at the moment with what's going on in Iran. It hasn't had the time and effort to devote to its relationship with China. And so there's a feeling behind the scenes at the summit that things are a little bit thrown together and a little bit hastily arranged.
0: And what about AI? Are we likely to see any agreement on joint regulation?
10: It's interesting. We heard from the US Treasury Secretary Scott Bessent saying that they discussed the concept of an AI hotline, so both countries could pick up the phone and contact each other in the event of an AI-related incident with national security implications. That raises a lot of questions. First, we haven't heard China really back this idea of a hotline? Also, you know, what has national security implications? And would they really want to call their biggest rival to alert them that there's been a problem? And what really constitutes an AI incident of national security implications? So a lot of questions being asked, and also a lot of disappointment that they're not talking about broader guardrails around AI safety, that they're really reducing it to just a phone line between the two.
0: And other big issues, trade and Taiwan, both difficult.
10: Yeah, I mean, we've heard an announcement today that this trade truce has been extended for 2 months. So heavy tariffs that both sides have threatened each other with. That truce has been extended for 2 months, presumably while they continue to discuss. And then when it comes to Taiwan, we know that Beijing wants Donald Trump to put on pause a $14 billion arms deal to Taiwan, which the United States is considering. Legally, he is not supposed to be discussing the prospect of arms deals with Beijing. That's supposed to be something that the United States deals with on its own with Taiwan. But Beijing certainly wants a delay to that deal. Most people think even if he pauses it, it's unlikely that he will delay it. He does have a pretty strong record in selling arms to Taiwan.
0: Celia Hatton. The US has invited President Putin to the G20 meeting in Miami in December. The Kremlin said it would consider it, but it's not known how other countries will react. And it comes as Russia hammers Kyiv with sustained drone attacks. Paul Adams reports from the Ukrainian capital.
11: So after last night's ballistic missile strikes, the cleanup in Kyiv is well underway. Here by the side of a busy road on a rainy morning, there's a crew digging a great big hole in the ground because a water pipe has been burst, and they're anxious to repair it because people in the local area are without water for the time being. There's a stump of a lamppost here which has been peppered with shrapnel, and the trees around here have all been burned. Some of them have been chopped down already and taken away, and that seems to have really angered a lady who was here a moment ago. Clearly everyone here is on edge after what happened last night. And just nearby is one of Kyiv's maternity hospitals, and it's a place that's quite important to a lady we just met called Christina. Tell me what happened here last night.
12: It
13: seems that the part of the missile landed here, but it felt like the whole missile landed here.
11: Were you here when it happened?
12: No,
13: I live two apartment blocks from here.
11: But you could still feel it?
13: Yes, I could see the light, and I also heard, I jumped out of my bed. I was frightened.
14: My sister gave birth here last year in June, and she's due again next year in January. We are very worried if everything would be okay.
11: Do you think that the situation in Kyiv is getting worse at the moment?
13: Yeah, it's getting worse. Also, like last winter, we didn't have heating, we didn't have electricity. I lived in Bologna. It was temperature minus in my apartment. So yeah, it's getting worse.
11: We've heard that some people are thinking about leaving the city for the winter. Is that something you're thinking of?
13: We were thinking of moving to the Capesan Mountains, but I'm also scared to go there because here at least you have where to hide, and they're just mountains.
11: After attacks like this, there are often brief power cuts. There are apparently problems with the internet today in some parts of the city. But so far we have not had the kind of widespread power cuts that we've seen in previous winters. As the temperatures drop and winter arrives, those widespread power cuts are an absolute inevitability. The people of this city are acutely conscious of that, but many of them, who have been through this before, are determined to stick it out.
15: This winter will be hard for us. Every winter is hard for us because no electricity, so cold, so many ballistics. It's hard.
11: It seems as though maybe this winter will be more difficult because you have the ballistic missiles and the new drones.
15: I think it will be the same, plus minus the same as before this winter.
11: So you're going to stay here in Kyiv?
15: Yes, stay in Kyiv. Stay in Kyiv. 100% stay in Kyiv. 1,000,000% stay in Kyiv.
0: Paul Adams in Ukraine. African elephants in Kenya appear to be using dozens of different medicinal plants to treat themselves and even provide medical care for sick calves. That's the conclusion after researchers interviewed local people who spent decades living and working alongside the elephants in the Mount Elgon region. Here's our science correspondent, Victoria Gill.
12: The animals involved in this study have intrigued scientists for many years with their extraordinary behaviour. Mount Elgon's elephants are known for their salt mining. The herds go into caves and scrape the rock with their tusks to extract salt and other minerals for their diet. This newly published research suggests that the same elephants use several plants found in the forest for medicinal purposes. The scientists interviewed local wildlife scouts and community elders, all of whom live and work closely with the animals. Their accounts described elephants seeking out and selecting particular plants when they seemed unwell, and mothers reportedly giving medicinal plants to their calves. The work was done in collaboration with a conservation charity, the Mount Elgon Foundation, and the scientists and the charity have already embarked on gathering more direct evidence of the behaviour, giving local wildlife experts cameras to record what they witness. These scientists want to delve into exactly what we can learn from wild animals about the properties of plants in their forest habitat. Here's Dr. Elodie Fryman from Brown University in the US.
9: We're beginning to like map out those complicated interwoven vines that kind of weave between species, in this case between ourselves and elephants. But that's kind of, for me, the biggest takeaway of studies like this is just how entangled our medicines are with other animals on this planet.
12: Professor Michael Huffman, who's a primatologist based in Japan, is considered a pioneer in this field of studying self-medication in wildlife. He says that with every new species we study, we learn more about the wild roots of our own medical discovery.
16: We now know that mosquitoes and Drosophila flies self-medicate under stress. Bees, ants, and termites use antibacterial substances to protect their colonies. And many, many more species of animals treat parasite infections and wounds, all the way up the evolutionary ladder to the great apes of Africa and Asia. There's still much to learn, and I think it would not be an exaggeration to say that when species become extinct, so do the living medicinal textbooks that they represent.
12: That, for Dr. Fryman, is a key lesson from this elephant study. Protecting natural habitats, she says, is in our own interest.
9: I think it's quite an exciting story because it's one of those exciting moments in which it's a win-win for us to keep those natural pharmacies around because they're also our medicines. And so the incentive is actually in the right place for us. It doesn't take selflessness to want to save these forest pharmacies or these medicine cabinets because it's our well-being and the future of our healthcare systems as well rely on the protection of these natural products.
0: Dr. Elodie Fryman, ending that report by Victoria Gill. A Thai teenager called Nene Royal has been crowned winner of the latest series of America's Got Talent. The 16-year-old rock musician overcame magic acts, canine performers, and even a robot dance crew. I heard about the reaction back home from Panisa A. Moshe in the Thai capital, Bangkok.
1: This is a win for all Thai people. She actually became a breaking news in Thailand. So we could say that what she won as a 16-year-old means so much for the Thai people and the country.
0: Breaking news, but many of her fans there had trouble watching the final on TV.
1: Indeed, because it's not really that easy for a lot of Thai people to watch the TV network like the NBC from the US. So a lot of people had resorted to the live stream on YouTube. But then on the last two, she with another contestant, the live stream got abruptly cut and people were just like fainting and wanting to know what's happened and wanting to know the result. But then we have heard a lot of results coming from people that post on social media and people start to feeling relieved. And then the light got back and then once again, they celebrate the win.
0: She's only 16. Tell us about her career so far and what it holds for her in the future.
1: Her career started when she was 7 years old. And one thing that we can say is like a plot twist, which she was supposed to join a school club and she wanted to join the computer science, but she woke up late and then she left with the music club. And then when she joined the music club, she chose the guitar. And then the first song that she practiced on the guitar was Zombie. It was also the first song that she performed as Sweet Virals. But she practiced, she loved rock music, she loved heavy metal, and she loved to become a rock star, a cool girl. And that's what she's doing. She's not only cool, she's successful. And she's now become the daughter of Thailand. And she have long road ahead of her for her career. She have a dream to perform in the nationals. And back in July, she also said that she's writing her own song, and we are eagerly awaiting for her to perform that.
0: Panisa Amosha in Bangkok. And that is all from us for now. If you want to get in touch, email us at globalpodcast@bbc.co.uk. You can also watch our episodes in full by searching for the Global News Podcast on YouTube. This edition was mixed by Rebecca Miller and produced by Nikki Verrico. Our editor is Karen Martin. I'm Oliver Conway. Until next time, goodbye.

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5: Here we go, live from behind the cornpone curtain. 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

0: Here she is, Roxanne Kincaid.
1: Well, howdy. And here we go, off and running on this 18th day of September 2026. This is The Horn. HeadOn.live is where you'll find us on the interweb, too. That's where you go if you'd like to be part of the Merry, Wacky, Zany, Real-Time, Madcap Multimedia Extravaganza. That is The Horn chat room in the old holler tree on the 3 hours in which this program is live, Monday through Friday, 5 to 8 p.m. Eastern Daylight Time, 2 to 5 p.m. Pacific Daylight Time. All time zones in between and the great globe round, and whatever time it is when you're listening to the podcast. If you are a member of the podcasting contingent of the Horn Family Community Congregation, thank you so much for downloading it and spending a portion of your day with us, perhaps each and every day. Thank you so very much indeed. And hey, thanks for helping move us slowly but surely toward that wondrous goal, our 1 millionth download. We're somewhere under 40,000 downloads away from it, and it'll be kind of wild when we get there. It's not like Podbean's going to throw a party for me or anything or for us, but it's still really going to be cool. So again, thank you ever so kindly for downloading. And if you could take a moment and leave us a remark, a review, a comment wherever you download the podcast, whether it be Apple Podcasts or whatever they do over on Google or Android devices or Podcast Republic, Podbean, wherever. If you could leave us a comment, it would help to drive further engagement with the program. And, it would be nice to hear new voices and new friends to mix with our little community of long standing here. So thanks. If you're listening live, well, it's Friday on the front porch. And over in the old holler tree, Ralph's and, that was yesterday. Well, there's nobody in the old holler tree this afternoon yet. Hopefully Ralph's will pop by at some point in time and others. There's Terrace from yesterday. Is the war over yet?
2: It will be very soon, Terrace. Very soon, very soon. Iran really wants a deal.
1: Yeah, that's why hundreds of thousands of Iranians took to the streets in the last 24 hours in a massive state-sponsored anti-American rally and basically gigantic FU to the United States. I'm surprised that Nitwit Nero and Whiskey Pete Keg Breath and the Bradmiral and the other war criminals didn't decide to maybe just slaughter them where they stood. But, you know, I'm pretty sure they thought about it. Yeah. But anyway, in about an hour or so, we will go over the river and through the woods to the old holler tree that we sublet from the Keebler Elves and get together to cuss and discuss the issues of the week and see what's on people's minds. If you're so inclined, new voices are always welcome in the old holler tree. And, it's real easy to do, and we haven't had anyone faint dead away out of the terror of talking on the electric radio box. No, we haven't. So I'll be there. You'll be there. Okay. Now every program here at the Horn begins with gratitude, and we are trying to get down to zero from the $1,050 that remain to fulfill a $2,000 challenge. Oh, this challenge has been slow in fulfilling, but golly, Any help would be good help because, well, that would finally finish off August. 18 days into September, finish off August and bring us up to about right here. And see if we can keep from ending September so far down in a, well, it's not even so, it's not even like a terrestrial hole. It's more like way past the event horizon of a black hole. Hell, we may be in an entirely different universe at this point. Maybe that's it. Maybe we are. Maybe that accounts for a lot of what's going on here. Yeah, we're in the, maybe we're in the Spock with the goatee universe. There's an obligatory Star Trek reference. But thanks go out to our 18th of the day of the month subscribers and contributors via PayPal. So thank you to Joy in Ann Arbor, and thank you to Charlene in Rogues Island. Thank you to Matt in San Francisco. And thank you one and all for helping to keep the program on the air. Yes. Yeah, sure, Camel Cardinal. Podbean won't throw a party for you on your millionth download, but they do give away $1 million to every podcast that reaches that millionth download for the first time. Yeah, sure they do. No doubt about it. So, again, I've been focused on just meeting this challenge, and I'm not sure how far in the hole we, I mean, we're in a hole, there's no doubt about it, and it is an existential one, because there are bills, bills, bills, and we're all being eaten alive by Nitwit Nero's
2: the greatest economy ever.
1: I understand that, so... Yeah. But anyway, here in a little bit, please feel free to pop over to the aforementioned Old Holler Tree and let's see what's on everybody's mind. But the password for the past few days, we've talked about some pretty heavy topics with a smattering of stupidity salted in, but today we'll just go for the news of the day, and but also some abject, real live, no kidding, dumber than dirt maggot stupidity. And, oh my gracious sakes alive, this is a doozy. Who here, show of hands, who here has ever heard of a maggot by the name of, oh, that's right, Ralph's. Thank you for reminding me. Ralph's challenge from yesterday is carried over. So if somebody's got $25, we can get down to $1,000 on the $2,000 challenge. So could we just kind of jump out and do that? Pretty please? Thank you for the reminder, Ralph's. Thank you so much. What? Jeremy says, I'm not slow, and please don't call me Shirley.
2: it's going to be one of those afternoons. Well,
1: and to a certain extent, night. Because, we're at that part of the year. Those glorious days of summer when the program would end and there would still be light in the sky. I've noticed over the last week, couple of weeks, that, yeah, that's gone. Big darkness soon come, as Hunter S. Thompson once noted. Yeah. But thanks, Ralphs, for reminding me of your challenge. And hopefully that'll happen and we'll get... Jeremy just took care of $10 of that challenge. And Jeremy's out there paying an absolute usurious ransom for his insulin every month. So thank you, Jeremy. I know what a sacrifice it is. And it means a lot. It really does. Okay. Who here has ever heard of Chris Landau? Show of hands. Anybody? Bueller? No, well, don't feel bad. I hadn't either. Chris Landau is tucked away over in the shattered remnants of what used to be our Department of State. And he's every bit as much of a maggot as anybody else. In fact, he's little Marco Rubio's number two man, and I do mean number two man. Yeah. He's the Deputy Secretary of State. And apparently, he's terribly worried about things that we put on exhibit at our various embassies around the world. Ah, dear. I'm warning you. Get the hockey puck and the duct tape. Because this is really, really, really stupid dumb. Yeah. I could have done this Wednesday, or I could save it till next Wednesday. But this just seems, it seems appropriate just to end the week with something just monumentally idiotic. And Chris Landau fits the bill. So, one of our embassies was putting on an exhibit. Putting on an exhibit about the American West. This was at our embassy in Belgrade. I don't know Serbian, but anyway, Belgrade. The American West. Oh, wait, beef is definitely not what's for dinner. No. That's Aaron Copland's, what's the name of that piece? It's from a ballet and that he wrote the score for. And when we hear it, it conjures up visions of the American West. It has nothing to do, the Aaron Copland piece has nothing to do with this that I know of. But cattle drives and cattle herding across the vast and open, unfenced plains of the West figures prominently in our own national mythology.
3: Yeah.
1: And so this exhibit in Belgrade was to feature a bull, hence the password. Because, well, bulls are part of our national mythos, and cattle drives, and like I said, all of that. Once a year or so, isn't there still a cattle drive through the streets of the oldest part of Fort Worth, Texas? I bet Joy would know. And, you know, dust and the rich and funky smell of cow poo. And, well, generally cow. Flies buzzing, yeah. But that's the old West. John Wesley Hardin was a man so mean he once shot a man for snoring. That's just one of the stories you'll read in the new Time Life series, The Old West. Somewhere in these Chiricahua Hills, no white man will ever know where, the Comanches buried Cochise, the greatest of their great chiefs. Right. So there was going to be a bull. Until Chris Landau got wind of it. And, well, he put the kibosh on the bull, by golly. Because Chris Landau is a good, God-fearing, upstanding, Bible-believing, Christ-centered, evangelical, fundamentalist, homosexual maggot. And he was a worried Chris Hoedown. Thank you, Lee. That was bothering me. Hoedown, Aaron Copeland. He's one of them, and he was afraid that them people, them former commies over there in your Belgrade, would get the wrong idea about Merca and think that we was a worshiping Baal. The Belgradinians, they're particularly savvy when it comes to ancient late Bronze Age idols of their gods and whatnot. So Chris Landau looked at it and said, well, he can't have that. That might be Baal, a pagan god associated with satanic rituals, child sacrifice, and the dead sex criminal Jeffrey Epstein. Axios had the original story, but it's behind a paywall. So I found it being written about at some other website, in this case, Mediaite. Yeah. Turns out all them cowpokes out there fording rivers and a-driving the herd from Fort Worth up to Wichita or whatnot, it turns out they were all ancient Sumerians who worshipped golden bovine idols. Could have knocked me over with a feather or a piece of cowhide. Yeah. The expo isn't until next year. But Chris Landau, man, he's on top of things. And Landau said in an email that Axios got hold of, I remain somewhat concerned by the Golden Bull imagery. Did a quick internet search and don't want it to become a distraction. The golden calf from the Bible is often portrayed as a golden bull. Of course, Chris Landau is too stupid to understand why bovine iconography appeared in the that late Bronze Age bullshit. The Bronze Age fascinates me, but it's still, well, it's still bullshit. And because I recently read a magnificent scholarly book called When They Severed Earth from Sky that decodes the origins of myth, I understood a little bit more about the bovine imagery. And so the story, as it's told in the Old Testament, about the children of Israel leaving Egypt, for which there is, curiously, not a single material artifact that has ever been found. Nobody ever lost so much as a sandal as the children of Israel wandered around in Sinai for 40 years because their great big bearded juvenile delinquent in the sky made them lose all sense of direction. And, well, Moses.
2: Who is this Moses? I am thinking this Moses should have been a fool.
1: Moses.
4: Oh, Moses.
1: Ten Commandments. Cecil B. DeMille. My favorite character in that movie, by the way, is the one played by Edward G. Robinson. Dathan. Isn't that the character's name?
5: Ah, Moses, see? Yeah, I'll show that Moses.
1: And so there was apparently a big, scary thunderstorm up on top of the mountain once Moses was up there. Not particularly bright Bronze Age pedestrians at that time were quite sure that that meant that Moses was up there having a conversation with their great big bearded juvenile delinquent in the sky. And they become right fearful. So they recalled that whilst they were in Egypt, they learned about the Egyptian gods, one of whom was Hathor, also known as Nut. You're a nut. And the Egyptians envisioned Hathor as a cow that was really the sky. The whole sky was just a great big cow. Yeah. And so with all the lightning and the thunder and the booming and stuff, the folks down there at the foot of the mountain thought that maybe the cow was upset. And so they gathered up all the gold jewelry that they had snatched on their way out of Egypt. You ever wonder why an enslaved people would have a bunch of gold jewelry? Yeah, right. Yes, Micah, in point of fact, someone was having a cow, you might say. Uh-huh. And, well, they, back then, they didn't know why it rained, and they'd recently learned how to walk upright by figuring out the wheelbarrow. And so they gathered up the gold jewelry, because, well, you know, slaves are always just laying around with enough gold to make a gigantic
5: golden calf. They melted it down and made themselves a golden calf. And Moses done come down from the mountain, and he pitched a fit. He got so damn mad that he broke them two tablets with the 10 things you're not the 10 things you're supposed to do or not do on it. And well, that got God all pissed off at him. So back up the mountain he had to go, but that wound up getting the terrified pedestrians at the foot of the mountain screwed and having to wander around in the desert for 40 years with some of the most sturdy sandals ever known to human mythology. Yeah. So, you know, all they were trying to do was pacify the sky cow. But that was something up with which old Yahweh, Jehovah, Ichwech, or whatever, would not put. And so he took a big steaming dump on him. But anyway, this is what was causing such a conniption for Chris Landau there in the Department of State. So when he sent an email out, the one that got leaked to the press, included internet links because, well, Chris Landau, he can do his own research. You betcha. And he noted in the email, critics and commentators sometimes compare modern financial fixations typified by the famous charging bull statute on Wall Street to the ancient world.

some fevered imaginings about Jeffrey Epstein, to the extent that he had a bank account with the same name, you know, Bail, B-A-A-L. It was so dumb that even Candio titled her podcast way back in February, Bail So Hard, The Epstein Files. As proof of just how right he was, Chris Landau even noted that Iranian officials organized rallies. This was right before Operation Epstein Furry. Iranian officials organized rallies across the country where people burned effigies of Bail, the regime specifically linked the symbol to Epstein and an alleged cult of child sacrifice. Well, dumb Iranians, stupids. I mean, it wouldn't take long before, not Bail, but Kankel's Caligula would engage in a rite of child sacrifice, blowing the living bejesus out of a school with about 200 little girls in it, whom we sacrificed to, Bail. But that wasn't, but then again, Epstein, you know, Donald Trump's buddy. Uh-huh. And, well, so far, nobody's given Landau any shit for it, although a bunch of people, you know, careerists inside the State Department are, like, rolling their eyes and snickering up their sleeves and, like, yeah, get a load of the Bail guy over there. Speaking to Axios, a State Department official, speaking anonymous, said, "Oh, don't worry, we'll get the Bull issue sorted out before the expo rolls around in 2027, and it won't be satanic." The fact that these numbnuts associate Bail with Satan is just dumb, because Bail is actually a much older deity in the imaginings of the human beings from the late Bronze Age back there than anything that's in that so-called holy book. Shaitan, if I recall my studies correctly, Satan, in Hebrew actually means adversary. And so we have an adversarial system of law here in this country, which one law professor I had long ago at a Catholic law school, no less, pointed out that, well, Satan is kind of a word for lawyer. Uh-huh. Yeah. So, don't worry. The median price of ground beef is headed for $8. So is the median price for diesel fuel. But by God, we've got this golden calf issue. Well, we've got that one corralled. Yeah. Man, nothing makes me feel dumb. Quite like killing brain cells by learning about people like Chris Landau. Ralph said, ancient Sumerians from the Middle East?

0: Yeah, those, Ralphs, those. Uh-huh. What was for dinner, Lee in New York said, a hoedown from the Rodeo Suite by Aaron Copland. Monumentally stupid, Lee adds, there are many contenders for that title. Oh, yeah, far more than for, like, Miss America or anything. from Charlie at APS Radio News, Edward G. Robinson. Yeah, see, rock loves orange. See? Soylent Green by way of Edward G. Yeah. That's for you, Charlie. Moses broke the tablets. Lee in New York says, Moses found a typo. That's how you had to handle a Miss Chisel back in the day there. You just had to break your rock and find a new rock and start all over again. And then thank you, Flavio, for playing along. From History of the World, Part 1, the 100-year-old man, Mel Brooks.
1: Moses went to the mountain, and God spoke unto him.
2: Moses, this is the Lord thy God commanding you to obey my law. Do you hear me?
3: Yes. I hear you. A deaf man could hear you.
2: What?
3: Nothing. Forget it. Oh, Lord, why have you chosen me? What would you have me do for you?
2: I shall give you my laws, and you shall take them unto the people.
3: Yes, Lord! Lord, I shall give these laws unto thy people. Hear me! Oh, hear me! All pay heed! The Lord Jehovah, has given unto you these 15...
0: Wait. Oops.
3: 10 commandments for all to obey.
0: Uh-huh. Oh, yeah. Thank you. Thank you, Flavio. Smash. Oi. Oh, God. Yeah, I got to admit, I really, for all the complaining we do about our modern times, I really am glad that I live in a world where, let's see, what was it, last Saturday, Victoria and I were out in Parkersburg, and it was a beautiful day, and then out of nowhere, it just clouded up and started raining, and the next thing you know, there were massive streaks of lightning going from sky to ground, and huge peals of thunder to go with it. And because we live in a world that understands what lightning is, Victoria and I didn't have to be afraid that the big cow in the sky was all mad at us. And then we'd have to, and ain't neither one of us got any gold jewelry, because we weren't enslaved in Egypt and able to steal the Egyptians blind before we left. So we would have been, I mean, if we were worried about the sky cow being mad, and I guess what? The rain was cow pee, and the thunder was cow farts, and the lightning was cow poo. Well, we didn't We didn't have to figure that we were just screwed forever because we didn't have a golden cow to make the sky cow happy. Because the sky cow is apparently pretty stupid and would look down from the sky, which was the cow. It gets confusing. It really does. It was hard being a Bronze Age moron. But the sky cow, which is the sky itself, looks down, sees the golden calf down on the ground, and goes, "Oh, look, it's a mirror. I'm so pretty." That's a good example of the horned hive mind in action. Ralph said, "Lol, Roxanne, I was about to mention Mel Brooks' 1510 commandments." Great minds. From there in New Jersey, you connected with Flavio back in Wisconsin. Of course, I know much of your heart is there in Wisconsin, Ralph, so it kind of makes sense. So there's that. And then there's the J.D. Egg. Judy Vance, Jimmy Dick Bowman, or whatever his name is on his birth certificate, who's big mad at the a charitable institution. Mm-hmm. Gosh, I wish I was kidding, and that. The man that's a heartbeat, well, maybe a man, that's a heart. You know, he's the first vice president in 100 years to have a beard, and her name is Usha. God, that never gets old. But I wish that the person who is a heartbeat away from the presidency, wasn't this goddamn dumb. But then again, little froggies wish they had wings so they wouldn't bump their little green butts on the ground when they hop. And in fact, we do have an idiot in the vice presidency, and the froggies still haven't managed to evolve wings. But honestly, I think the frogs have a better chance of evolving wings than J.D. Vance has of ever becoming intelligent. They say they hate DEI, but goddamn if they didn't let the J.D. Egg into Yale Law as a DEI admission. Well, he's a hillbilly. They're underprivileged. We need to let him in and let the tiger mom teach him to walk and talk and act just like a blooming lady. Uh-huh. It was Monday. The J.D. Egg was in Kansas stumping for Dr. Roger Marshall, who has his impecunious patients imprisoned, as well as for their gubernatorial candidate. Where he got big mad at the Sisters of Perpetual Indulgence. I'll bet you. Matt in San Francisco is most likely quite familiar with the sisters. They are a charitable institution. And this doesn't make a lot of sense. That almost goes without saying, considering that this involves Judy Vance. First of all, he got the name of the sisters wrong. Mm-hmm. And secondly, decided because, these phony baloney Christians, even in the year 2026, still believe in demons and ghosties and goblins and people being possessed. And, you know, what did the possessed chicken say? Pluck me, pluck me! Never mind. And tried to connect the sisters, who have nothing to do with him, with the Democratic Senate candidate, Adam Hamilton. More on him in a minute. He said something that I found

0: No, that's his opponent, Adam Hamilton's. We'll get this story. Just gonna take me a second. No, that's not it either. There he is. Okay, well, so I've got my Adam Hamilton story and my Roger Marshall story, which means, and Roger Marshall, like I said, was why the J.D. Egg was out in Kansas, and the rally was organized literally by MAGA Inc. That's Nitwit Nero's personal grift. And Adam Hamilton is actually a well-known United Methodist minister. He's a Democrat. And, the J.D. Egg has decided that he's decided that he knows what a real Christian does. You know, like... murdering 200 little girls in a school on orders from a fascist psychopath in Israel. So there he was, getting big mad at Adam Hamilton because Resurrection, the a church founded by Adam Hamilton, was one of literally dozens of sponsors of Kansas City Pride Fest. And barking and grunting, the J.D. Egg said,
1: "Yeah, he proudly supported a drag group called Our Ladies of Perpetual Indulgence."
0: One, that's not the name of the group. But I bet, well, that's the goddess of irony at work there is what that is. Because the J.D. Egg wishes he was a lady. Mm-hmm. Remember what he said in his stupid memoir?
1: "Yeah, I was questioning my gender, and then a preacher told me God would be mad at me if I was a girl."
0: That was back when he was a teenager. And then, lo and behold, the photo showed up of him in college on a couple of occasions. In drag, a Halloween party, the closeted trans girl's favorite holiday. And he went on to describe these Our Ladies of Perpetual Indulgence as the devil-worshipping group that was saying special blessings before L.A. Dodger games, and they're an anti-Christian hate group. No, on both counts, you goddamn moron. The Sisters of Perpetual Indulgence don't worship much of anybody, let alone Satan. What they do, according to their mission statement, is community service, human rights advocacy, spiritual outreach, and they combat shame and bigotry through humor. They've been... involved in fundraising for nonprofits in their communities, and way, way, way, way, way early in the crisis, back when old 666 himself, talk about a devil worshiper, old 666 himself, Ronald Wilson Reagan, wasn't even acknowledging that HIV/AIDS existed. Well, the sisters were providing sex-positive, safer sex information to try to stop the horrors of that awful, awful time in this country. And no, they didn't. They don't offer up special blessings before every Dodgers game. God, he is... Oh... What an idiot. What the Dodgers did, and it caused a humongous outcry in the Roman Catholic Church, and all their priests running around with their dresses fluttering behind them, said, "Oh, they are mocking Holy Mother Church!" Because the Dodgers gave them a Community Hero Award on the night of June 16th, 2023, before their Pride Night game, in order to recognize their charitable work. And the Catholics absolutely got the vapors, I tell you. They had to retire to their fainting couches with their lovely, lovely shoes and their House of Whoville hats, which, by the way, are a carryover from ancient Roman pagan tradition. So, those who wear pagan costumes should not throw stones at women who are nuns. But no, the J.D. Egg decided they're devil worshippers. The devil! And again, the Sisters of Perpetual Indulgence have never been anywhere near Hamilton's church. It's just a Methodist church. And your Methodists, while they are open and largely accepting, are a far cry from some wild-eyed Satanist outfit. But they have been known to say from time to time that gay people and trans people, the LGBTQ plus community, are actually human beings deserving of the love of their God. He went on and said, "You know, this Hamilton guy says being white and eating meat are sinful." Okay. On the other hand, Resurrection Church, via a statement from Reverend Hamilton's campaign, said that the church has fed over 45,000 people. They've given away 60,000 children's books. They've supported foster families. And they've built affordable housing, which, well, over at advocate.com, I don't expect them to be biblical scholars, but, you know, those are all things that Jesus, you know, the brown-skinned Palestinian day laborer and semi-literate itinerant rabbi who wore a dress every day of their life, said that you have to do if you want to go into the kingdom of heaven when you die. And there we are back with the sky again. You know, feed the hungry. Take care of the sick, house the homeless, comfort those who are in prisons. Yeah. All of which is something that is way beyond anything Jimmy Dick Bowman, or whatever they're calling themselves these days, has ever done or is even capable of. Speaking to the Kansas Reflector, a spokesperson said, "Reverend Hamilton welcomes Vice President Vance to come and visit Resurrection instead of attacking the largest United Methodist church in the country in an attempt to save Roger Marshall's flailing campaign and distract from record diesel and gas prices, the war in Iran, and Roger Marshall's own usurious medical debt collection practices." Let's remember that in that book of Bronze Age wisdom, one thing they do get right is to say that usury is a sin. Meanwhile, a spokesperson for the Sisters said, "If he was talking about the Sisters of Perpetual Indulgence, our name isn't the only thing the Vice President got wrong. I do not recognize or accept his inflammatory misrepresentation of who we are and what we do. The Sisters are a global human rights fundraising organization. We do not mock nuns. We are nuns. You will find sisters around the world serving meals to the hungry, providing warmth and comfort to the unhoused, or counseling the most marginalized and often ostracized members of society. From our early work as pioneers in HIV/AIDS education and prevention to our continued ministry of service and compassion, the sisters are committed to upholding our vows to expiate stigmatic guilt and promulgate universal joy. I'm not much of a joiner, but it's that almost sounds like an organization worth joining up in. So now, on to Adam Hamilton and Roger Marshall. Let's do Roger Marshall first. What a guy. The good doctor who imprisons women who have incurred bills with him for seeking out his gynecological services. I guess if you live in a rural area and the only gynecologist happens to be a dude, you kind of got to go to him if you want your lady parts taken care of. But no, I would never, ever go to a male gynecologist. Ill. Speaking on Newsmuck, Roger Marshall told the little people that they need to just suck it up, Buttercup.
2: I'm sorry the gas prices are going up, but help is on its way, and your national security, yes, is even more important than your pocketbook.
0: Mm-hmm. Your national security. Because, you know, just if we hadn't murdered those 200 little schoolgirls, they would have grown up to become Iranian women, and then they would have, come a-running to attack Kansas? You know, with people like Roger Marshall, you can't much blame Dorothy for saying, Toto, I don't think we're in Kansas anymore. Jeebus. And Matt is, in fact, familiar with the sisters. Sister Roma is my personal favorite. She's the one who issued that statement. I thought about joining the order a while back, but I couldn't dedicate the necessary time. They really do good work in the community. Yes, they do. Yes, they do. And I wouldn't ever want to offend them, but they do more of that stuff that Jesus said to do than probably 99% of Christian churches, especially the evangelical variety. That's more like 100%. So that was Roger Marshall. Now, let's move on to Adam Hamilton, attacked as a supporter of Old Scratch by the J.D. Egg. He did an interview on CNN with Casey Hunt. And Casey Hunt didn't ask him about the Sisters of Perpetual Indulgence, no. She asked him instead about things that matter. And in a way, I guess she encouraged Reverend Hamilton to paint a target on his back, but, well, he appears to be a Christian of the real variety, so A, he wasn't going to lie, and B, he's not afraid. But this, you know, this isn't about feeding the hungry or anything. This is about what he sees going forward in the Senate should he become a member thereof. And golly, Moses, I hope he does.
3: If you are elected to the Senate, would you support the current top Democrat in the Senate, Chuck Schumer, to lead the party forward in that body?
4: Right. I mean, no disrespect for Chuck Schumer, but we need new leadership. We need new, younger leadership, young blood. We need people who, and I don't mean just age, but people who are bringing fresh ideas and fresh leadership. In Kansas, Chuck Schumer's a liability for Democrats, and we've got to have leaders that can unite us, bring us together, not just Democrats, but bring together Democrats and Republicans to solve real problems. And I think people are frustrated with the gridlock and the sense that people are not working together to solve problems. And the Farm Bill is a case in point where the Republicans actually have compromised a bit and brought a compromise forward. The Democrats are saying, yeah, we're not going to go there. And when I travel across Kansas, I'm hearing farmers say, please, the folks in the ag industry, please help us with this. We've got to get this through. And as an independent-minded Democrat, I'm going to work with Republicans on that, and we're going to get this through. And that's true for a lot of things right now. I think people are frustrated. We have to do better.
3: So you wouldn't support Schumer for leader?
4: I'm not supporting Schumer for leader. I'm saying let's look to see who might we have that would be a better leader to unite us and bring us together.
0: Okay. He says he's going to work with the Republicans. That's a little worrisome, but saying that he would not support Chuckle Schumer as leader, that takes some starch. That means that he's not going to get any money from Chuckle Schumer's slush fund. And I got to thinking, I still... And maybe this is something we can talk about on the front porch. I got to thinking about, you know, who could make a good Senate majority leader? Because it's a specific skill set, and that, well, I just don't know. Maybe Patty Murray? I think having a woman in there would be quite beneficial because the last two Democratic speakers, both of them men, have been sort of ineffective. Yeah. And then I got to thinking, because if we could take the House and the Senate, it means coming up with new leadership, and this is just a wish list. Of course, we went over this a couple of weeks ago. Every member of the Democratic House leadership is up to their eyebrows in AIPAC money, but you know who might make a really awesome speaker? Pramila Jayapal. Wouldn't she just, really, wouldn't she? That would put a speaker and a majority leader both from the state of Washington. Which ain't necessarily a bad thing. Beats the living hell out of having the speaker and the majority leader come from Wall Street, don't you know? And by the way, James Tallarico went to the belly of the beast and delivered an address in Ken Paxton's home county. Lord God, that room is packed.

0: I guess they didn't have the audio up very well on James Tallarico, but he said, we're going to take back Texas, and we're going to beat Ken Paxton. You know, we had the story the other night where Turd Blossom, Karl Rove, talked about how he will vote for the Democrat for only the second time in his life in the race for Texas Railroad Commission, that he will not, in fact, vote for Beau French. But I guess that sort of presumes that he will vote for Ken Paxton, even though Ken Paxton is a pervert and an adulterer and gave a sweetheart deal to a man who sexually abused a little boy over the course of years. But that's okay with Turd Blossom, as long as he doesn't say anything bad about the University of Texas. Mm-hmm. That's a lovely thought. And you know what? I bet she'd do a great job. New Majority Leader Steve in New York says, Elizabeth Warren. Yeah, I could get behind that. Absolutely. And Adam Hamilton mentioned the farm bill. This is a very short clip, but this here is a farmer down in Tennistan. And when I saw this clip earlier, the first thing I thought was, yes, water, Helen, it has a name. This is in regard to tariffs.
1: Every time we go buy something now, you know, the tariffs, what I've seen, the tariffs pass down to the consumer.
2: So if you have to go buy a new sprayer, like the one behind you.
1: Anything that comes from China that's on that sprayer, there's a tariff, and they're just going to pass it directly to us.
0: That's Jeffrey Daniels, a genuine, bona fide Tennessee farmer. Good on you, Jeffrey. I wonder if you'll take your newfound wisdom into account when you go off to the polls. Hmm? Not sure where in Tennistan Mr. Daniel is, but I'll bet you there's a Democrat on the ballot for your House district, and you might think about voting for him or her. I know, cray cray. And by the way, Steve, I hope we'll hear from you in the front porch. A couple of emails from Theo. For I have ascended the mountain. Not making that intro up, Theo says. I'm atop Mount Talbot as I submit this, first time in almost 5 months. No stone tablets in evidence, but there's a mighty convenient fallen tree serving as a comfy bench up here. The only vision to appear was an industrious black squirrel looking for yummies to tuck away for winter. A charming critter. I'll send you and the Horn Clan a picture when I figure out how. As summits go, this one's quite convivial. Later, Han. Later, Theo. Be careful up there. And pay special attention to any activities of the sky cow. Yeah. Hathor, you might recall, is the cow with the cow horns, and there's a big disc between the cow horns, and that would be the representation of the sun.

Anyway, also, note coming in from Daryl in Houston, subject line, Sky Cow. Anyone that can be alive in the modern world and believe anything in these ancient myths is real in any way should be banned from not only public office, but from any position of authority over anyone else at all, especially children. Any parent that teaches their child otherwise should be brought up on charges of child abuse. It's fine to study religion as a part of human history or as mythology, but to believe your interpretation is the be-all and end-all of truth is a mental illness. Sky cows be damned. No other idea has caused and continues to more misery than the idea of God. Hear, hear. Amen and amen. Daryl. Yeah. And from Dave in the Blind. Don't tell Trash Patel that cattle drives in, about the cattle drive in Fort Worth. Don't tell him. He might go there to look for a date. Find your buddy, Dave in the Blind.

0: That's just a little tiny one, camel cardinal. The llama took a look and was like, give him a jingle. She was shaking her head. Majority Leader, Brother Deacon Asus is Patty Murray, Elizabeth Warren. The hell's wrong with you people? Is John Fetterman chopped liver? No, but apparently his brain is. Right. So, let's go over the river and through the woods to the old holler tree that we sublet from the Keebler Elves and see who we have there. Hey, Jeremy, what's happening?
1: Well, the proper way to count nuns, Robin.
0: Yes?
1: Well, you have to do it in reverse. I mean, say there's three of them. You go 3, 2, 1, nuns. The llama probably wanted to hang her. That joke. And she was really, really slammed to the low fruit. I know. I understand.
0: Yeah, she's got the razors drop out right now. She wants
1: she's
0: to
1: religious
0: be,
1: after all, so she hates nun jokes. She hates nun jokes.
0: Yeah, she wants to give you a proper thrashing with that razor strop. And well, of course, we know about the priest who ate hamburgers 6 days of the week, but on Friday he had none.
1: Give me the laugh on that one. Okay, give yourself a tap. It's a stupid joke, but it's funny.
0: Okay.
1: It right.
0: Yeah, thank you.
1: I need the laugh.
0: Yeah.
1: So anyway, I got a small story for you. I've mentioned in the past, we don't need to get into too many details, but I work in a government building. I do contract cleaning in the building. We work for the building owner. Well, the contract we worked under was signed under COVID when the building was at, you know, 3/4 to half staff at best most days. Well, the last couple of years, specifically this year, they filled the building back up. Like, they put up new cubicles, and they've really packed this building full of people. So we're doing more. We're doing the same amount of work we were doing, and we're on a pretty lax schedule. We really have to do the whole building once a month, and certain things only once really a year. So we're okay. We're on a schedule where we were doing one floor completely one night, and the other floor just the kitchens and bathrooms. Ease the workload of all the people in the building. Well, we're doing that, and we get an annual inspection for the building. And it usually goes off without a hitch. Well, this year, we came back with this. Oh, and trash is overflowing. You're missing trashes on one floor constantly, blah, blah, blah, blah. So my boss calls me up and said, listen, are we keeping to our schedule? I'm like, oh, yeah, of course we are. Well, something's changed, and I need to look into this. So called the government entourage and said, hey, listen, is something changed? And they said, well, yes, the building owner signed a new contract. Thing is, the building owner never told us about the new contract because they're known to be notoriously cheap and they didn't want to give us more money. So they put their contract in jeopardy. They don't have this fixed by October. The government says they're going to cancel the lease. It'll never happen, but they say they're going to. So needless to say, my boss and I aren't too exactly happy right now. And he said every time he's asked this particular person for more money for doing more work, he's always been told they'll go look for another person because they're notoriously cheap. So he said in this case, he's just going to keep his mouth shut because he let the government person know we knew nothing about this. We're working under what we thought was the contract. He said, you won't be hit. You're fine. And he said he's going to let the government break this person's arms metaphorically. Because when they get desperate, they'll come to us and he can renegotiate a better contract. So that was my interesting event of the week. So feel unfortunate we're letting these people down, but we honestly had no clue. So you never know. But so that's, I guess, a first world problem. But that's what I dealt with.
0: So is it safe to assume he's probably the owner is probably getting more money on the new contract?
1: No, we're not. That's the problem. We weren't told about the new contract being paid the same thing for more, expecting more work out of us. That's the problem.
0: Okay.
1: We were never told about the new contract.
0: I got that part. I was just trying to figure out if the building owner is...
1: He never...
0: pocketing
1: more
0: cash.
1: They never renegotiated from again. Yes, they are. They should be paying us more. That's the problem. That's why we're going to do what the government entourage said to do and go by the numbers and let them do the nasty work with the building owner, because in the end, they'll become desperate to come to us, and that's when we have the upper hand saying, listen, we need to renegotiate. But here's the good news. I'm not going to count my chicks for the hatch. You never know what's going to happen. He said, if this does indeed happen, she believes probably will, given the gravity of the situation at the moment, in their case, not ours, he will give me the extra money I've been requesting to help pay the second payment of my health insurance I'm making a month. It'll change my life back to more reasonable if my health insurance
0: is covered. You're making two payments a month? Jesus.
1: No, I'm not making two. No. My health care doubled. He was paying for my health care up until this year when it doubled. So I'm paying the same amount he is on my own. I get paid half of it, but I'm going to get the second half of it. He pays $700, I'm paying $700.
0: But I see, yeah.
1: When this comes through, he'll give me the extra money every week of my paycheck put towards it, so I don't have to worry about that second half. So it'll make the rest of my life a little smoother. So, I don't count my chickens before they hatch, but I do think this probably could happen. So, I mean, we'll see. I'm being positive about it, at least in that term, so... But, again, first world problems. I heard today that Trump said he's going to ban certain news sources from the White House press room again because they don't cover him correctly. Can imagine who's going to try to ban. And also, I wouldn't be shocked if the next couple of weekends the Kennedy Center starts being knocked down in the dark of night just because he's a petulant child. I would like to think that would be enough to get him impeached, but I don't think it is. I think he'd survive it until we get our control of the House and Senate, hopefully. But, like Stephanie Miller and a couple of people have said lately, polls don't vote. We still need to vote in mass numbers. Polls aren't enough.
0: Yeah, no, we don't need squeaker victories. I don't know about Ms. Miller or anybody else, but I happen to remember 2009, Jeremy. We had a blue wave.
1: And yeah, so much that John McCain punched out at 9 p.m. and said congratulations and walked away without a fight because he knew there was no way to victory.
0: Well, but that's not it. I'm talking about the Congress.
1: Right. We'll get the Congress back in.
0: Because everybody was all excited. Ooh, look. Oh, we're really going to get some stuff done now because we've got remember? Veto-proof majority. Mm-hmm. But there was just one problem. Minnesota. Mm-hmm. Where mm-hmm. it took until August 2009. 8 precious months wasted away. Even as the Great Recession was unfolding in front of us. And devastating the economy, it took 8 precious months to finally seat Al Franken. And by then, most of what the Democrats wanted to do was by the boards, because the watchword by then had become, well, we can't do anything for workers or health care or anything like that. Not with the economy in free fall because of this Barack Hussein Obama. And that was the same time that people like Jim DeMented of South Carolina was blathering about how the Republicans were going to make sure that Obama was a one-term president and they weren't going to let him get any of his policy priorities through. I remember all of that. And that's what you get when you get squeaker elections.
1: Well, my greatest fear isn't that we're not going to win. I believe we're going to win in huge numbers. My greatest fear is they're going to try to pull the same shit they did with said election, not seat people. Kind of like this woman this past year who they made wait 3 months to get her seat. I think they're going to do that on a mass scale as long as they can hold off in seating some of these people so they still hold control even though technically they don't have it anymore. I see that as a real possibility. Because they're not going to win fairly. That's just not going to happen regardless, I do not believe. Then again, I told you Kamala would win too, and look where we are 2 years later. So
0: I didn't.
1: Take everything else with a grain of salt, literally.
0: I didn't say that. I wasn't even thinking it.
1: You didn't have to. You were. I know what your dirty thoughts are, Robin. I can hear them in your head. You thought Kamala was good. I could hear you damning me from fan praise from away. So I could hear it. Don't worry. I hear voices in my head all the time.
0: Well, see, that's
1: what you said.
0: That's a you problem, not a me problem, Jeremy. Those voices in your head.
1: It's my subconscious feeling guilty.
0: I think we're probably, we may get like a 30-seat majority in the House, which would be fantastic. If they're not 30, I mean, how many of them are going to be AIPAC seats? I don't know.
1: Mm-hmm.
0: But it's going to be a lot tighter in the Senate, and we're not going to get anywhere near 60, even if we get the majority.
1: And unfortunately, Jeffrey stopped taking money from AIPAC, but he switched it for the fucking weapons industry. So this is fucking dirty.
0: Well, in many ways, it's the same. I mean, look at the story from a couple of nights ago about the 40,000, 2,000-pound bombs.
1: Yeah.
0: That we are literally giving to Israel. That vaporize human flesh.
1: Well, it's scary because I forget who's talking. It wasn't Alex Jones. Who was it? It was someone. It might have been Tucker Carlson, because Bob Seskin mentioned, for once in like a blue moon, he's actually in agreement with Tucker Carlson. Tucker Carlson was saying how disgusting this is, mostly because he said these 2,000-pound bombs explode with so much heat, it's more than a nuclear bomb detonation is in terms of the heat it gives off. I don't know how that's possible, but he said it is. And that's just disgusting. We're going to sell these to Israel to bomb little brown. Kids. Anyway, did I lose you? You're still here?
0: Oh no, I'm right here. I mute my microphone so that it won't so that my heat pump won't annoy the audio files in the audience.
1: Well, I didn't talk about your heat pump because I still feel bad about Kamala, so I let it go tonight.
0: Oh, okay. Well, thank you. Thank you kindly.
1: But anyway, I'm going to meet out and go talk to Roger for a bit. I got to get caught up at work here instead of Friday night. So I'll be listening.
0: All right.
1: For comment necessary.
0: All right. Thanks, Jeremy. And by the way, it's much more. It's been two brutal nights back here. Up in the 90s, but we're at a comfortable 75 degrees this afternoon. Yay.
2: Okay. Hey, real quick, just want to check in and say hi.
0: Hey, Kevin, how are you? It's good to hear you.
2: Not bad. How are you doing, Robin?
0: Much better this evening. I don't feel like I'm going to pass out from heat frustration. That's a win.
2: Yeah, it's warm here today, but it's going to be a cool evening, and then next week it's going to start feeling like autumn up here. You know? Going to be like in the 60s during the day and some in the 40s at night, actually, all next week. So tomorrow's supposed to be nice. The Sunday's supposed to be crappy, rainy. They got the Big E starting tonight, the regional fair. Roger Daughtry's one of the artists, Twisted Sister. Trying to think who else. Got a few. Alice Cooper, he's going to be here.
1: You mentioned Roger Daughtry, Kevin. He essentially called Ed Sheeran a little bitch.
2: He called Ed Sheeran a little bitch?
1: Yes, for what he's done to Macklemore.
2: So Macklemore,
1: just gave him a speech to say what he said, and he basically said he was a little bitch in what he did with all the people on his tour.
0: Yeah, I found it interesting. The latest development in that is that Macklemore said he would give $1 million to Palestinian relief. So Robert Kraft turned around and said, well, I'll give $2 million to organizations in the region, which means Israel.
2: Yeah, that whole thing's gotten crazy.
1: Just remember, this is a good time to bring up Robert Kraft is in the Epstein files, and he's paid sex workers and prosecuted for it.
2: Well, look what he did.
1: Fuck that guy.
2: Look what he did.
1: He's a dirty old man.
2: Yeah, look what he did after his beloved. Remember how he used to talk? Well, I know you don't watch football. You don't follow football much, Jeremy. But he always used to talk Oh, my beloved wife, Maya, you know, my beloved Maya, you know, she was involved in everything, blah, blah, blah, blah, blah. The next thing you know, he's at some, you know, shady Florida, massage parlor or whatever, and, you know, got caught. You know,
1: I hate to say this because Robert Kraft is now dirtying the water for other people in my mind. I have been a long time fan of Kenny Chesney. He seems like a kind of a down to earth, decent person, but in one of his live albums, personally calls Robert Kraft a close personal friend. And I cannot get it out of my head. I keep fucking hearing that phrase, and I'm not listening to him anymore. It's bothered me so much now that he has kind of disappeared from my bank of music. Yeah. So it's causing waves of chaos.
2: Yeah. Boy, Daughtry, he's got to be up there, right? Late 70s, probably.
0: Every bit of it.
2: Yeah. He's always been in great shape, though.
3: He's got to be like 80 by now. I think he was born in like 43 or something.
2: I wouldn't doubt it.
0: It's kind of wild. It's unfair, but I always get him. I always confuse him and Robert Plant for some reason.
2: Yeah, I know because of
0: I think maybe it's the hair.
2: Yeah, it's got to be. Well, yeah, at one time in the 70s, they both looked. They had the same kind of hair going.
3: I'll say the Who is a better band than Led Zeppelin. I know it's an unpopular opinion.
2: Well, they have different types of music.
0: They're just entirely different bands, different styles, different. You could even argue different genres.
3: Yeah, one band I like, band one band I don't.
1: You almost caught a band for that statement. Careful.
2: Yeah, we even had
0: what?
2: Go ahead, Rob.
0: Who was gonna? Tristan was gonna catch a band for what?
1: I'm picking on him for saying that the Who is better than Led Zeppelin. I'm making fun of him. That's all.
0: Oh dear.
3: It's all good. I got it.
1: No, it was a joke. It wasn't an actual thing.
0: I'm tempted to agree with Tristan.
1: Oh, thank you. Well, we can be on the host too. God damn it, 2-for-1 tonight. We're on a roll.
3: Damn. What did I do? Well, it's just. I mean, on one hand, I am glad that Macklemore has done what he's done, but on the other hand, I do think it's kind of it's a double-edged sword. You know, you've got. These celebrities who are doing the right thing, but then you've got the people on the ground who are kind of overshadowing. I mean, there's still people dying in Gaza. There's still people without food or potable water. You know, the day to day still keeps going on regardless.
0: Yeah, without a doubt. And hey, Kevin, it's great hearing from you. Yeah. But while somebody else is talking, could you please mute? It's kind of noisy behind you.
2: Oh, yeah. Hold on a second.
0: Thank you. Without a doubt. And hey, Kevin, it's great hearing from you. Yeah. But while somebody else is talking, could you please mute? It's kind of noisy behind you.
2: Oh, yeah. Hold on a second.

0: Yeah. And sometimes more than just no shirt, the like vest thing. Yeah. And from Daryl in Houston, addressing Jeremy, the sewer rat party will refuse to seat winning Dems is a certainty, not a possibility. Yeah, they may try it. I think the maggots may be their that may be their nuclear solution.
1: Oh, we just ain't going to say them. They're devil worshippers. I mean, there's probably all of them. All of them's fucking trans or something, and they don't love Jeebus like we do.
0: Ugh.
2: Speaking of that, I think I still have my phone if I don't send it to you, Robin, but there's a meme going around. Forget where it was. But police are protecting protesters because that's what they do. And these protesters have signs that are basically, you know, calling out gay people and all evil things you normally see. Well, there's a guy standing in front of them with an even bigger sign cosplaying as Jesus. And his sign says, "I'm not with these people." And next to him, one of the cops protecting the protesters smiling at this Jesus guy. It's a pretty... It could be AI, I don't fucking know, but it's still funny.
0: Yeah, that whole could be AI thing has become quite annoying.
2: I don't know if it's to our detriment or if we can say he's doing something good for once in his life. Karl Rove announced yesterday he's voting with the Dems.
0: Well, only on one. I mentioned that a few minutes ago, Jeremy. Only on one candidate.
2: Yeah, I stepped away for a minute, so I must have missed it.
0: Yeah, he's only voting for the Democratic candidate for Texas Railroad Commission. He's still okay with voting for an adulterer and a child sexual abuse enabler in Ken Paxton.
2: Oh, okay. Fuck him. Back to hell with him.
3: Yeah. I'm not impressed, even with these other Republicans who are, like, speaking out, like John Cornyn and all that, you know? It's, like, too fucking late, buddy.
0: Well, I don't know. If John Cornyn votes for James Tallarico, you know, go and sin no more.
3: Right. Yeah.
0: By the way, Matt in San Francisco says, "I saw The Who live at the Oakland Coliseum on four-way windowpane acid." Don't do that at home, kids. Anyway, intense. Whew. Yeah. Hopefully Pete didn't melt before your very eyes, Matt. It's been known to happen. Four-way windowpane. Oh, my goodness gracious. And that little tiny bubble. Gone are the days, and I'm kind of glad they are. Roger's been quiet so far. You there, Roger?

0: You mean his ratings are down?
1: Yeah, in hell.
0: I don't know why I have CBS Evening News on here, and there's that Patrick Clancy guy. They're talking, you know, they're making a whole big deal out of it. They've been stringing along all week long on the 6:30 news, little tidbits here and there.
2: I think the biggest thing is just a portrait of the person that's in the aftermath of this incredible tragedy.
0: Thanks to high heaven, though, huh?
1: Yeah, what, Kevin?
0: The whole way everything went down and how he's conducting his life now, the husband.
1: Oh, yeah.
2: The memory of his children.
0: He's just out there talking to everybody now.
2: Marriage and with the medical system, all of these things. And there have been all kinds of surprising accusations.
1: Well, we got another tantrum today. Another tantrum out of the White House. Nitwit Nero has now banned CNN, MS Now, and Politico from the White House because they keep, they keep reporting truthful things. They keep reporting facts, and he doesn't like facts. He went to Tripe Social and triped madly away. Media outlets shouldn't be able to constantly write or report fiction and lies when they're covering the President of the United States, the Trump administration, or the United States of America. Other fake news media outlets to follow. Well, I said he triped it. He didn't. Natalie the Harpy triped it. She's his little bleach blonde stenographer. But he wasn't done claiming that, well, MS Now had to change their name from MSNBC due to lack of viewership and credibility. Nah, it's not at all true. It's because Comcast spun off its cable network into networks into a something called Versant, whatever that means, while NBC Universal hung on to the NBC Peacock logo. And then repeating a lie that's been debunked over and over and over again, but that doesn't matter. He said, Politico got an illegal and ridiculous $8 million subscription, an all-time record, directly from the United States government under crooked Joe Biden in order to keep them alive. Seems like corruption to me. It wasn't a subscription. It wasn't an $8 million subscription. A lot of these outlets are paywalled, and they don't even give it away for free to the government. This program is given away for free to anyone who cares to listen to it. And we still got $15 to go. Jeremy got us started with the first 10, so we're not a goose egg, but we got $15 to go on Ralph's challenge from yesterday. It would be lovely if we could bring that $15 in. That would get us down to $1,000 even, trying to meet this $2,000 challenge to, wipe out August's deficit. And I got to calculate, and we're actually past, so we're in a September deficit now. And times are hard, gas is expensive, groceries are through the roof. I can't remember the last time I ate ground beef. So I know how hard it is out there for us all. But we do give this away for free. And when you support what goes on here, you're making it possible for people who can't listen to subscription-based programs to be able to listen to this one. Because we're not trying to live the life of luxury. And, well, when I sit here and I talk about where the money goes, it's where the money goes. Bills, gasoline, yeah, pharmaceuticals, yeah, health insurance. Because your umbilosis would like to continue being able to do this for a few more years. So if we can get that $15, and if somebody would like to help us get down below that $1,000 mark on this challenge, God, that would be so, so helpful. And, you know, the PayPal button is at headon.live. Under the Contribute tab, there's the Patreon link, the mailing address for the U.S. Postal Service. Try to make it as possible, as easy as possible. And we try to keep the numbers down. When you look at other programs, it's absolutely breathtaking. We're the biggest bargain in political talk, bar none. And I wish there was some 501c3 tax exempt organizations out there that wanted to support liberal progressive media, because we'd be a drop in the bucket on what they spend in other places. But, well, we've never had much, any, we've never had any luck in that regard, because what they tend to do is say, hey, you're going to talk about our issues anyway. Why should we buy the cow when we're getting the milk for free? And damn, we're back to the cow again. Speaking of which, Matt in San Francisco with a note. And thank you, Sharon. My goodness, thank you so much. So we are down to we're down to $1,000, and Sharon took us a little bit further, down to $965 to meet that challenge. Sharon, thank you. I cannot thank you enough. And speaking of cows, Matt in San Francisco says, Natalie, that poor young woman, after he drops over, she's going to have a weird diaper kink she won't be able to get rid of. Oh, that's good. Somebody pointed out the other day that apparently she hasn't figured out that they make, because she's always walking around with that ginormous bag slung over her shoulder. She's going to wind up with a dowager's hump before she's 40. Wadump. Igor, I think I could help you with that hump. Wadump. But somebody pointed out, you know, somebody should tell Natalie the Harpy that they make roller duffels. I've even got one back in my traveling days. A roller duffel by Patagonia, known in these parts as Patagucci. Patagonia is real big because of the national park and the outdoors activities and stuff. But dadgum, that thing is sturdy and strong, and the rollers have held up very, very nicely. And I guess daddy's too cheap to buy her one.
3: No, I want to see you hauling it around, Natalie, and make you stronger.
1: She's going to have a weird diaper kink she won't be able to get rid of. Oh, don't even make me think. Oh, Matt. Oh. From Tamara, Roger Daltrey, not only did the Who and Led Zeppelin singers have similar hair and clothing styles, they were Brits doing Americana and singers who didn't play instruments. I've never seen it before now. I'll never unsee it. Was that the show, Matt, when The Clash was their opening band? Ooh, God, wouldn't that have been a blast? And The Clash on four-way windowpane acid? Well, now we got to know, Matt. We got to know. Hey, Tamara.
4: Well, I'll try this again and see if it works.
1: Oh, hi, Roger.
4: Hello. I'm having headset to computer to laptop to phone problems, but I'm on my phone right now with a headset. But anyhow, the salsa I made up for Tuesday's salsa contest, I made up a big batch, divided it in two, put hot peppers in one and left the other one super, super mild, and went down there. And there were like eight different entries. And I took first place for my hot salsa, and I missed second place on my mild salsa by one vote.
1: Wow.
4: So
1: how
4: I didn't do a sweep.
1: How fiery was your hot?
4: It wasn't that fiery at all. I could have made it hotter. But my wife would have cut off both hands if I'd stolen any more of her Aki Amarillo peppers. But it was my paste tomatoes, my own red onions, my own shallots. I went to the store and bought cilantro. And, of course, I used some fresh lime and then some bottled lime juice. But it was basically a backyard salsa, whereas most of the others were basically store-bought blah salsas, not really fresh ingredients. So I did have a slight edge on folks. But anyhow, I got my little goodie bag, and I got a dish towel calling me the salsa champion of the post for 2026. And didn't give me any free drink coupons, though. I got free drink coupons last year when I won, but that was kind of cheating because I was the only person that brought an entry in.
1: Cheapskates.
4: Yeah, well, beer's cheap enough. It's only, it's $3 or $2.50 on happy hour time for a full 16-ounce draft beer. So I really can't complain too much.
1: No, that's not shabby. So for the hot, what kind of chilies did you use?
4: I used the Aji Amarillo.
1: That was all?
4: The Peruvian orange pepper, yeah.
1: Yeah.
4: That's all.
1: Now,
4: it's a bunch of old folks down there, and they don't like too hot.
1: No, understood. Is that a chinensis, or do you know?
4: Don't know.
1: I think it isn't. I like Aji Amarillos, and the chinensis peppers have kind of a chemical taste to them that I find off-putting. That's your habaneros and scotch bonnets and reapers and ghost peppers and stuff like that. Those are all chinensis.
5: You can't just let his comment slip by like that when he says a bunch of old people down there. He's one of those fucking old people.
1: Easy. You're only as old as you feel.
4: Well, the good news on being old number is I got called in for a one-year urology appointment and got told by the urologist, who I just don't like her for some reason. But anyhow, she informed me that the prostate cancer is the least of my worries at my age. I'm much more likely to fall down on my way to the bathroom in the middle of the night than I am to have any more problems with the prostate cancer. So, I mean, it's 8 years down the road now, so everything's staying good. So as long as I don't fall off a ladder or anything of that sort, I'll be in great shape.
1: And, you know, the real key to not falling off a ladder, Roger, is not getting on the ladder.
4: Yeah, well, when you got to tie up your bean poles to keep them from falling down and tie up your corn to keep it from blowing over and picking your green beans, it's kind of hard to do all that just standing on the ground. And I definitely don't want to start wearing stilts, because I'd have more of a problem staying upright on stilts than I would climbing a ladder. But this last week's been kind of interesting. The oldest boy decided he wanted to take part of his garage and turn it into a bedroom for his sister-in-law that lives with him, so both his boys could have a bedroom. So let's see. Well, early in the week, I was being a framer to build the walls we needed to do and fill in the garage door with a wall and get it done. And then there was the putting in the wiring, and so I played electrician for that. And then, of course, we had to put sheetrock on the inside, so one day I was hanging sheetrock. And then another day I was coming back to teach the oldest boy how to mud the sheetrock correctly, and that was also a little bit this morning to finish up what we didn't get done before. And and fix the electrical problem because a wire came out of a wire nut. And Sunday I'm going in to teach him how to put the finish coat on the sheetrock for a smooth texture on the inside. And then I'm not sure what day I'll go over and do one wall and sand it all smooth and tell him now it's your job to do the rest of it. And then his sister-in-law will have a bedroom to sleep in. So I've been busy. Generally go to work around 9:30, get done around 4:30 or 5, and crawl into bed and get a good night's sleep and do it all over the next day.
1: There are two burning questions, at least as far as I'm concerned. Did you use the pickled corn in the salsa?
4: Yes, I did.
1: And what did you think of it?
4: And it had a very good flavor. When I tasted it before I put it into the salsa, I think I used too much salt in the fermenting process because it was really, really salty. But since I didn't put any salt in my basic tomato, cilantro, onion, shallot salsa, I just stirred it in, let it sit in the fridge for about 12 hours before I took it. And it mellowed out the super saltiness of the corn, and it gave it a really nice, different flavor from a regular salsa. And I think that's why it placed so high.
1: Ooh, I'm happy to have helped.
4: Dan, thank you very much.
1: Burning question number two. 25-foot corn update.
4: No ears yet. I'm dumbfounded. I can't understand how a corn plant can put out the top flowers, be ready to pollinate, and the corn not put out anything on the bottom to collect the pollen. It just doesn't make sense. This is the first time I've had an absolute failure, and I'm wondering if it just got too hot in the middle of summer. But now that it's cooled down, I should see some ears of corn. But even when I climb up the ladder and look down on it, I can't even see any ears getting started.
1: I wonder, I was wondering the exact opposite, Roger. I wonder if it never actually got hot enough.
4: Oh, we had several days in the 90, 95 degrees.
5: Maybe Alex Jones is right. Maybe his theory about turning all the frogs gay is rubbed off on the bees. So now they can't pollinate correctly, so corn can't grow.
4: Well, but corn doesn't depend on bees to pollinate. They're wind pollinated.
5: Okay. Well, same. It affects all species sooner or later.
4: Those little silks that come out the end of the ear of a corn collect the pollen as it falls down from the flowers at the very top.
1: You know, that just reminds me how fascinating the history of the creation of corn, maize, as we know it, is. Because if you've ever seen a teosinte plant, it bears almost no resemblance whatsoever to what we know as corn, and yet that's where corn comes from. Good God, the patience over the course of thousands of years of human activity.
5: So, growing up with a single mother for most of my adolescence, she had a boyfriend, but mostly single until all the kids graduated and then they got married. But we had a friend who was kind of a grandfatherly, quite a bit older, retired. Him and his wife would post me when my mom went away for work conferences for the dental hygiene profession and stuff like that. But he used to always brag about his son. My son works in the seed business. He works in the seed business. He helps make corn better. I can't think of the company, but it's the big one now. Is penalizing farmers who want to keep their own seed. Basically turned into an agro monster. Monsanto.
4: One, yes.
5: Back in the day, thought it was wonderful. Died since, as of late, so he doesn't know what it's become, but it became quite the monster in the next 20 years.

0: Oh, I just got a note from Tamara that, well, might prove helpful. Tamara said, might be too late, but I've used a paintbrush to distribute corn pollen with some success.
1: Well, but to do that, you need some ears of corn to pollinate.
0: And you just flat out don't have a single bit of silk?
1: Nope. I don't have an ear coming out to produce any silk. And I just looked up, and it could be the result of climate change, disease, or insect problems to pollinate probably. Irrigation, they talk about being a problem. Has shallow roots, therefore susceptible to lack of water. These did not have a lack of water.
0: And you planted in a grid because Ralph's serving as the Horn Ad Hoc Corn Pollination Research Department just sent me an answer from Google saying that when wind movement is weak, plants are grown in single rows instead of blocks, or extreme weather and pests disrupt the sink between pollen release and silk emergence. And so heat and drought, temperatures over 86 to 90 degrees Fahrenheit or nighttime temperatures over 70 degrees stress the plant, causing pollen to die. Excess rain and humidity washes away clump pollen, keeping it from blowing. That's wild.
1: Well, see, a lot of those are, you know, if the ears are on and they don't get pollinated, you won't get any kernels. You'll get ears with no corn. I don't have any ears.
0: Yeah, because I never knew that each strand of silk connects to a single kernel.
1: Correct. And unless it gets pollinated, there's no kernel. It's just a bare spot on the ear of corn.
0: But again, you don't even have ears.
1: No. And they say too much irrigation can wash off pollen. Well, that's overhead irrigation. I use drip irrigation. And I don't think I have any bacterial wilt or stalk rot or fungal diseases because the leaves are beautiful. You know? I mean, it could be nematodes. But that should give me some leaf wilt. And it could be that I was over-nitrogened, and it affects the plant by fostering foliage growth, resulting in no ears of corn on the corn stalks. If limited nitrogen is available, the plant needs lots of calcium and potassium in order to produce ears. So maybe next year I should be looking into getting more potassium and calcium in the soil. But anyhow, beautiful tall stalks. But the 50th anniversary Master Gardener's Party is next weekend, and with a seed exchange and that kind of stuff. And I'll probably chop down one of the not-so-tall, you know, one of the 20-foot stalks instead of one of the 25-foot stalks, and take it in and say, how come this time of year I'm not getting any corn on, you know, any ears of corn on my corn stalks? And see what the master gardeners have to say about a giant corn stalk with no ears of corn. Gardening's always fun. You know, you try new things all the time, and sometimes they work and sometimes they don't.
2: Sounds like you have a fight there with the master gardeners and the master beaters.
1: No, it's the master food preservers and the master gardeners. The only time I was on anything having to do with master debaters was our bowling team, and we called them the Cunning Linguists.
0: Well,
1: I still have my T-shirt.
0: Well,
1: from
0: we
1: the
0: made
1: bowling
0: it,
1: league.
0: Yeah, we made it into the third hour of the program. We made it into the third hour of the program without driving before we drove the program into the gutter. So I'll take what we can get.
2: Roger tried to save it, but you still sighed and gave away the ball game, Robert. It's all your fault.
0: Well, then they're the ones who are really, really good at putting worms on hooks for fishing. That's all I'm going to say.
1: Speaking of which, now that we've had a little bit of rain, the worms should be coming up in my raised beds. I ought to harvest some and take them over to the local park and see what I can pull out.
0: Pond, stream, what?
1: Oh, it's a, they call it the canoe pond, the canoe canal. It's a slight diversion from the Willamette River that gets pushed into the Alton Baker Park, which is a beautiful urban park, just, I don't know, half a mile from the house. And its outlet has about a 3-foot tall riffle going back into the Willamette River. So it's pulling water out of the Willamette River, creating a nice, more or less still pond that the people can take and paddle a canoe or kayak on without worrying about current. And it's deep enough, and they stock it on every Monday. And then the people here in town can go fishing within walking distance of several thousand people. And there's usually not more than 3 or 4 people there on a weekday, sometimes a little bit more on the weekends with kids and grandkids. But it's just an urban stocked fishing spot in the local park.
0: And they stock it
1: with
0: what?
1: A nice rainbow trout.
0: Oh, and you can catch them and eat them?
1: Yep.
0: Yummy.
1: And they're in the 8 to 9 inch, maybe 10. They're all catchable, eatable size. They're not stocking it with the idea of they'll grow up to be steelhead and come back and spawn. They're raised to be put into this, well, not this one, but they're a lot. Oregon does a lot of stocking in the lakes and
0: they're raised to be put into skillets.
1: Yes, that's correct. They are raised to be put into skillets.
0: Sounds like you need you need a jar of my proprietary tartar sauce.
1: Could be, but I mean, this fishing licenses in Oregon are not cheap. And so if you buy a fishing license, the state of Oregon kind of makes it not really impossible to be able to catch meat. But because of the courtesy of Uncle Sam, I don't pay for my fishing license. So, well, courtesy of Oregon, because of my classification by Uncle Sam. I also got another good news when I went to the stand down in September that when it comes time to renew the registration on our more expensive vehicle, I can get what's known as a disabled plate. I pay a one-time fee, and I never have to pay vehicle registration again on that car.
0: Nice.
1: Yeah. So free fishing license, hunting license, ocean fishing license, no fees on registering the car. Now, it doesn't do me any good in the handicap spot. That's a separate thing. So, I mean, I can't pull into handicap spots, but I don't need a handicap spot yet. And when I do, I can get one of those. But No, they're Oregon does some really nice things for veterans.
0: It sounds like.
1: But the other one I'd like to talk about a little bit is this orange turd and the Kennedy Center. How can a nonprofit organization have $45 million in one fund and $26 million in another fund, plus an appropriation for $250 million from Congress, within a year of getting a new board of directors, with Donnie putting himself in charge of the board of directors, all of a sudden not have any money left whatsoever to do any renovations? So the chairman of the board, Donnie, has decided he's going to shut it down, and if he can't put his name on, he's going to tear it down because it's broke and there's no money. There was almost $300 million in their bank account when the new board took over. And today, they have zero.
0: Yeah, I saw that story. Where'd it go?
1: Anybody have any idea where it went?
2: I know exactly where it went. Transfer of wealth. Donnie is the president. He took it for himself. As the president of the board, he pocketed and walked away. Guarantee it.
1: He did something with it. He probably hired the pool guy to paint the outside, and the paint they used, we never did see it because it disappeared on the way out the squirt gun or something.
0: Well, at the
2: maybe
0: very,
2: some of that.
0: You know, thank goodness Joyce Beatty is still there. You know, she was in the Zoom meeting when they voted to close the Kennedy Center a couple of days ago, and she's the one who dropped the dime on Nitwit Nero having an absolute toddler hissy fit. So you would think maybe she might have some insight on it, but you know, it seems like with money like that, that maybe they've hand-picked maggot board might have some legal exposure there.
1: Well, I don't think the $250 million from the House was actually in their bank account yet. I think that was just an appropriation for the repairs that were needed. So the 46 plus 13, I think it was, that's what's disappeared. And then they cut down, I forget whether it was a weeping spruce or a weeping willow, the trees that were planted alongside the Kennedy Center, they've all already been cut down. Just like a whole lot of the trees at the National Park Service golf course that's within sight of the Washington Monument. Or from, you can see the Washington Monument from the golf course. And Donnie's decided to turn it into a golf course where they can have national tournaments. And they haven't submitted any plans or anything yet. But the timber logger type folks have already come in and cut down a shitload of trees on that golf course without him ever submitting a plan to do it. And I forget the number, but the National Park Service has stolen a lot of the money that was going to be used for maintenance in our national parks to revamp that golf course. And down in Yosemite, the plan, the Department of the Interior plan, is to deed a right-of-way through the park to a isolated parcel that somebody bought for a couple of mil a while back so they can build a wilderness lodge right up against the park boundary. And people down there in Yosemite are just totally up in arms over that one. I mean, this guy's just a pile of grift. I know I spelled shit wrong, but he's a pile of grift.
0: two things can be true at the same time.
1: Yep. But that's about all from my end, because I didn't write down any notes today to give you tidbits. I just pulled it off the top of my head. Oh, but one other thing. I'm going to be at that Master Gardener seed swap 50th anniversary party. I'm going to be taking Gete Okusaman seed for the seed swap. Excuse me. And I'm also, there's a little shop here in town called the Backyard Farmer. And I've chatted with him and bought stuff from him. You know, just a little tiny guy trying to compete with the major businesses. But next year, he's going to be selling Gete Okusaman seed in his store. So I've harvested enough seeds. And that backyard neighbor didn't plant pumpkins this year, so I planted the Gete Okusaman again. And we canned them up at a pressure canning workshop last Saturday, and I've still got a couple more to open up. But I've got myself, I don't know, 300-400 seeds that I can distribute around and spread the wealth.
0: Nice. Keep it alive.
1: Yep, that's what I'm trying to do, and it all started with you.
0: Now, it all started with a dig at an ancient site, which is fascinating to me that they, you know, they'd sat in the dirt for the hundreds, thousand years.
1: Well, the story was 800 years, but that got proven wrong. But it was a good story.
0: Well, they weren't exactly, even if it wasn't 800 years, they weren't exactly brand new.
1: Correct. But anyhow, there's a couple other people in the room that might have something to say.
0: Yeah, that's true. That's true. Yeah, there's Tristan. And I'm sorry, but I'm going to mention it. Sharon took us down to 965 on the challenge. Golly, could we get down to $900 if anybody can help? I'm sorry. I hate talking like this, but damn. It does take a little bit to keep all of this going. So thanks in advance if anybody does. Thank you very, very kindly. Let me just check email real quick here. Okay. We're, and the Brother Deacon is a troublemaker. I'm just gonna say that. He sent me a couple of emails needling you, Roger, and I'll let him do it on the back porch. He did note, I know exactly where I'm going, so I didn't have to mention it. Murder Hornets, Brother Deacon, Murder Hornets. Mm-hmm.
3: Hey, Roxanne.
0: Hey. Hey, Steve. How are you?
3: Hey, how are you doing? I'm doing good. Hey, what do we need to get down to 900?
0: $65.
3: Okay, I'll put a $32.50 challenge, and I'll match that and get us down to 900 if somebody matches that.
0: Okay, if somebody's got 32.50, Steve will turn it into 65, and we'll be down to 900 in our desperate chase to qualify for a $2,000 match. Thank you, Steve. Thank you.
3: Yeah, we need to get down to that.
0: It's been almost a week now. Have you recovered from what happened in Austin?
3: You know what? Every time I think that I'm super gung-ho, something happens and I put it behind me so easily and it didn't really bug me. It didn't bug me. I mean, I think the Ohio State should have won that game. I'm wondering if there's a conditioning problem. Because even when they won the national championship, a number of those games, they came out to really flying starts and kind of petered out in the fourth quarter. That's just they were ahead so much it didn't really matter at that point. And I wonder if there's something going on with the conditioning that Ryan Day is doing. And this is not me. Let me rephrase that. Something with the conditioning of the team. I don't want that to sound like I'm getting down on Ryan Day. I'm not. Ryan Day has done. He's one of the best coaches right now in college football, bar none. I give Texas credit, and I think something you said may have been one of the issues is that Ohio State just isn't used to playing in 100 degree heat.
0: And Texas plays on artificial surface, do they not?
3: Yes, and I think I had read that the temperature on the field never got below like something like 95.
0: Yeah, and that stuff radiates heat right back up at you. It's not like grass.
3: Yeah, I know it. But and the other thing too is I wasn't surprised that Ohio State lost. I actually thought they probably would. They have a tough schedule this year. They play Texas, Indiana, and Southern Cal on the road. Those are three very, very, very tough games. I think they'll probably beat. I think they'll probably win the other two. But I think they'll be a better team come the end of the year because of playing a very tough schedule than if they had played the lighter schedule that they played last year.
0: Well, you know the. I mean, it was a hell of a game and a hell of a comeback. But it is.
3: Give Texas credit.
0: But it's so telling that we can't, that America can't even sit down and enjoy a college football game anymore without it turning into some sort of disgusting display. Are you familiar with what happened after the game? Well, Steve Sarkisian. Was an absolute dick to Holly Rowe, you know, the sideline reporter. Because she wasn't ready to ask her softball questions quite fast enough to suit him, so he was an asshole. Then you've got the candidate Beau French, the maggot running for Texas Railroad Commission.
3: Yeah, I heard about what he said, yes.
0: Yeah, who decided that Texas is now too brown. And then even Arch Manning proved himself to be not, he's a Manning for sake, Steve. It's in his, handling the public, handling the press, handling the fans, learning the game, throwing the ball, passing the handing off the ball. It's hardwired in at this point. I mean, it starts in the cradle with these kids. And he turned around and made an asshole of himself and wound up apologizing to Holly Rowe. I mean, and I don't know if you've been following it, but it feels like LSU is getting ready to go all Fort Sumter on the SEC. The SEC's threatened to kick him out. I always supported the idea that, you know, these old artificial rules related to so-called amateurism were, college football was a plantation system, and that's without regard to ethnicity. Free labor in exchange for a scholarship. And in ever so many big-time schools, you don't even have to go to class, and graduation rates are pitiable. But we went from one extreme to the other. So now down at LSU, they got a couple of guys that they wanted to suit up. These are guys who declared for the draft, didn't cut it in the NFL, and then came back and said, yeah, well, we're happy to play for $5 million for LSU. Can we be college athletes again? Yeah, no shit.
3: That dog don't hunt. I mean, come on, the horse has left the barn.
0: And so now you've got state courts, which are, you know, which are fucking homers. I mean, you know,
3: right?
0: You know, where the circuit judge has a GEAUX Tigers banner on his wall, and he's ruling this way, and a judge in Mississippi with a Go Rebels on his wall is ruling the other way, and schools are suing players, and players are suing schools, and schools are suing conferences, and it feels like it's damn near ruined.
3: Yeah, and it didn't take very long for it to happen.
0: No, what, 2-3 years?
3: 2-3 years, yep. Yep. And I have to tell you, I think one of the people who did it most to do it in such a quick period of time was Lane Kiffin.
0: Well, Lane Kiffin is the one at LSU stoking all this shit.
3: Yeah, that's what I mean.
0: Lane Kiffin has been a piece of shit from the moment that he was named the youngest football coach in NFL history at Oakland, and has left a trail of rubble and destruction wherever he's been. And so now, because I was actually reading about this last week, now there's a piece of so-called bipartisan legislation in the Congress where we want to where some Democrats and Republicans both want to pass law to try to bring this under control, and it's being driven by a maggot billionaire from Texas Tech, an oil guy.
3: Yeah.
0: And so Nick Saban has jumped in on the side of this legislation. And, okay, I confess, I mean, I was a fan. I would get up in the morning, and I used to enjoy watching college football game day on ESPN.
3: Uh-huh.
0: But it's become unwatchable, you know, with Pat McAfee, who was a punter for my beloved Mountaineers and went on and kicked for the Colts.
3: Oh, really?
0: Yeah.
3: Okay.
0: ESPN gave him like $100 million contract because he was successful as a babbling football podcaster.
3: He's like a Joe Rogan for football.
0: That exactly. He is the football Joe Rogan.
4: Just asking questions, man.
0: And he's maggot all the way down to his toenails. And so last Saturday, college game day came from Austin. And, of course, they got Nick Saban on their permanent panel, and they got Pat McAfee there now. Who did they bring on to offer commentary? You know, it used to be it would be some country star, or, like, if it was Texas, you know, Matthew McConaughey would be sitting there saying, well, you know, man, I tell you what, I mean, you just got to... You got to do what you got to do, which is what I want from college football analysis.
3: Right, right.
0: I want vacuity and vapidity. And by the way, your challenge got met. Thank you, Ralphs. Thank you.
3: Okay, good.
0: So we're at $900 now. It's Saturday morning. It's 10 a.m. Eastern. I don't want to get up and, you know, I want a cup of coffee. Decaf, leave me alone. Maybe a jelly donut or a bagel with cream cheese or something. I just want to sit there and watch college game day and see which games are coming. And no, because last Saturday, Steve, their guest was none other than the anointed booger-eating future king of America, Rafaelito Eduardo fucking Cruz.
3: Oh, yeah, and I definitely think football and tough and manly when I think of him.
0: Oh man.
3: America's wimp.
0: Yeah, you know, he runs a 60-minute 40, Steve. He's a little ponderous out of the blocks.
3: Oh, my God. You're kidding me.
5: Did anyone punch him in the face, at least?
0: There were people standing behind him with signs talking about what a dick he is.
3: God.
0: I mean, am I just overreacting? Am I being a hysterical
5: one? No.
3: You're not.
5: He should not be anywhere near that program. No.
3: No, he should not be anywhere near that. Because you know what? You just kind of want to point at him and go, what do you got to offer? Just go away.
0: Yeah, it's like,
3: Go away, dweeb. Dweeb, remember what Homer said, nerd. I mean, he is the ultimate nerd. And nothing against nerds, because I'm a nerd, but...
0: No, nerds are cool.
5: I am too.
0: He's a dweeb.
3: He's the dweeb.
0: Once upon a time that the word twerp was actually coined by none other than J.R.R. Tolkien. And Cruise is a twerp.
3: He's a fucking twerp.
5: Say the German word, guys. Okay,
0: Steve, on three. 1, 2, 3. Backpfeifengeschicht.
3: Backpfeifengeschicht. Yeah.
0: I love that, Christopher. Say the German word.
5: That's the only thing he's good.
3: Oh, my God.
5: That's the only thing he's good for.
3: Steve, what happened to your Ducks, Chris?
0: Ooh.
5: Oh, they suck. They're playing tonight. They're playing Portland State.
3: Who beat them? It was
0: Oklahoma State. Oklahoma State, who got their asses handed to them by Tulsa the previous week.
3: What the hell about the Ducks? My God.
0: Well, actually, there was a bit of a controversy over the course of the week as Duck Nation, asked that question. What the fuck happened? And lo and behold, a former college quarterback sitting out somewhere in the heartland watching the game figured out what the coaching staff at Oregon didn't and never had. And he put up a blog post, and it went viral. And then the experts went, well, son of a gun, he was right. The quarterback at Oregon, and I forget his name.
3: He's a really good quarterback. I can't remember his name.
0: But there was a tell. The Oregon coaching staff apparently missed it, but by God, OSU's defense didn't. When the quarterback was going to hand off, his right foot was in one location, you know, because they're in a shotgun, and so he's several yards behind the center. And when he was going to hand off, he'd put his right foot in one place, but when he was going to pass, it was in a completely different position.
5: Ah.
0: And so the OSU defense read him like a dime novel.
5: Well, I hope they get that fixed for tonight's game.
0: But Christopher, I want Steve and me to, because that was so cute when you said say the German word. Christopher, you too can say the German word. And before we close,
5: say it one more time.
0: Before we close this program, we're going to there will be a quiz. Backpfeifengeschicht. Fife and drum corps. Backpfeifengeschicht.
5: Backpfeifengeschicht. Backpfeifengeschicht.
3: Yes.
0: There's a T on the end. Backpfeifengeschicht.
5: Oh, a T. A pfeife of get.
0: You can do it.
5: Pfeifengezisch.
3: Yes.
0: There's a T on the end. Pfeifengezisch.
5: Oh, a T. Pfeifengezisch.

0: such a useful word. My God, what a Backpfeifengesicht.
1: Speaking of Germans, I was going to make a rude joke about the penalty if he failed to get the word correct. But was it you, Robin, or was it Bob Seska that mentioned the horrors that we're finding out about more about Alligator Alley and what they were doing there?
0: That was probably Seska.
2: Oh, man.
1: They had a box at Alligator Alley called the Hot Box. If you've ever seen the Django Unchained, it's essentially that. They were putting immigrants in a box that had no screens in it, enough holes for mosquitoes to get through, and the sun heated up to over 120 degrees and left them in it for fucking hours. Just enough for a person to be in.
2: Yeah, I think Malloy had a program on that. I think that's where I heard it.
1: Just absolutely fucking terrifying, because as soon as whoever said it mentioned it, all I could think of was Django Unchained when they put one of the slaves in the... when DiCaprio's character put a slave on the box and basically roasted them to death. Same idea.
0: It's an oven. Anybody surprised?
1: Yes, it was a sun-powered oven, yes.
0: Yeah, anybody surprised that a fascist would decide they wanted to use an oven in a concentration camp?
2: Surprise, surprise.
1: I've been saying for a long time now, remember earlier this year, there were reports when we started this Iran thing, before the Iran thing happened, when they were trying to build these mass concentration camps, that our military... Because, you know, the military was trying to buy portable incinerators. What do you fucking think that's for?

0: Well, it's reminiscent of Cool Hand Luke, isn't it?
1: Sorry to bring it to a cold silence.
2: Into the box. The world with it.
0: Into the box. What gets you night in the box? Smoking in bed. Smoking in bed gets you night in the box.
3: Yep. Don't want to see any play. Don't want to see anybody playing grab ass. You catch playing grab ass. Into the box.
0: Yes.
3: I need 50 eggs.
1: Hey, Robin, where did you see the story? Because I mentioned last night to a couple fellows that the story about the Israelis training their dogs to attack Palestinians in a sexual manner, basically hump them as they're biting them. Where did you hear that story?
3: I didn't. It's a published account from a year or so ago.
1: And then you had mentioned that. I think you mentioned that there's a tie to Crazy Eyes. That you believe you heard our FBI wants to do the same thing with our dogs.
3: Well, I didn't hear it. I was deducing it.
1: Okay, you're deducing. Well, I can understand the tie between that. Cash Patel kind of, you know, awkwardly laughed about it, and you know they're talking about something in code.
3: Yeah, he was trying to laugh it away. Ha ha ha! But you know, we don't talk about our canines. If he had just laughed it away and not brought up the dogs, it never would have dawned on me. Because I wouldn't have thought about the FBI's dogs, and then been reminded of what the Israelis trained their dogs to do. But once I did, the pieces sort of began falling into place, and like I said, the defense reauthorization had language in it that merged aspects of the U.S. military with that of the Israelis. It was egregious enough that Handy Smurf threw a fit because somebody kept her from being on the floor to rail against it.
1: And shame on Cash. I mean, he's a little young to remember, but not too long ago, he was looped in with every other black person in the United States, and dogs were sicked on him because he'd be distinguished as black, even though he's Indian.
3: Well, yeah, not just that, but something else to consider. Why? I'll be done in a sec, Kevin. Could you just mute for a sec, please? Something else to bear in mind. There was also a Patel. We were talking a minute ago about the Oregon quarterback and his tell.

0: Well, this was a Patel. These evil fuckers know that they're not always going to be there. And they know that there's a non-zero chance that someone will come in and start trying to clean house and do justice. And if what I suspect to be true is true, then they had to try to firewall it off by, and in this case, that meant putting in these new regulations so that they could say that they were acting under color of law. Because if what I suspect to be true is, and it came out after these evil fucks are gone, then that would create a massive exposure of criminal liability. Does that make sense to you, Steve?
1: Yes.
0: And that could wind up with Trash Patel doing, at the very least, Club Fed time. But from
1: if they prosecute him,
0: right. But from the moment that those puzzle pieces started falling together for me, I was horrified. But again, I don't put anything past these people. They would let Israeli agents come here and train dogs to commit sexual assaults against human beings. They would.
2: Oh, God.
0: That's how evil they are. And you know, that's an abuse of the animal, too. Because, as someone famously noted when the story came out about Krusty the Nazi gnome shooting Cricket in the face, that poor goat, I forget, maybe it was Steve Schmidt or one of those guys said, there are no bad dogs, only bad dog owners. And any dog can be, and a poorly trained dog tells not on itself, but upon its owners. And I find this entirely believable. And of course, I'm the only one. With no fucks left to give, to actually put it out there as an idea. And of course, because this is a small community, it'll never be heard from again. But if this does turn out to be true, what I have surmised, well, when it does come to light, and all the multimillionaires of the for-profit media are out there clutching their pearls and wringing their hands, I'll at least have the cold comfort of knowing that, as is so often the case on this program, we saw it coming a long, long time before any of the millionaires did.
1: I'd say you're mostly right. There's no really bad dogs. There's definitely some who are, I'd say, loose cannons, who are a little crazy on their dogs. But dogs are largely a product of their raising and the way they were taught and handled, largely. Mm-hmm. And I'm seeing Doberman Pinschers, which are sweet and lay in your lap and lick you to death. Even pit bulls, even though I don't trust them because of their nature. But I've seen pit bulls that are super nice, too. It's mostly in the way they are treated.
3: I agree with that to a certain extent. I think there are certain dogs that, just by the nature of their breeding, are much more likely to be, are much more likely to turn on somebody or be vicious or mean than other ones are. I'm like you, Jeremy. I've seen pit bulls that were affectionate and all that, but I don't trust them as far as I could. I would never get close to a pit bull. Or too close to a pit bull.
0: I've been close to them. I've known absolute sweetheart pits. You know, they were once upon a time, they were the most popular breed of dog in the United States, like back in the 20s and 30s, and they were little sweetie pies.
3: Yeah, it doesn't surprise me.
0: But they were bred. The breeding continued for them to become what many people think pits are today. But that's true of any, you know, it all started out with wolves, and it's hard to imagine, but you know, you start out with a wolf and you wind up with a teacup poodle. That's
1: well, I also think their level of intelligence, plays into their aggressiveness too. Like a Millenwall, pretty smart dog. They know when they're intimidated, so they can play it up. That's a part of it too.
0: Yeah, and they can eat through a sheetrock wall too, or chew through a sheetrock wall.
2: Yeah. My shepherd did that. Yeah.
0: Part of the reason
2: $1,000 worth of damage.
0: Part of the reason that Annette went over to Margie's when she was having her heart cath was Margie has a golden retriever and a Doberman Pinscher puppy, and I call the Doberman Pinscher I call her the Floopy Snoodle, and she's adorable, and I've known her since she was able to just sit in my lap and look lovingly up at me, and I would pet her. I love doggies.
1: Just going to leave the comments alone. I'm just going to leave them alone.
0: You better. Because the golden one is very, very happy to have his mommy back home, and because we're his pack. And so he just had... And by the way, on September the 10th, we passed our third homeversary with the golden one. And oh, what joy he's brought into this house. But anyway, the Floopy Snoodle, she's about 16 months now. She's not a really big Dobie, but she's still growing. And when I walk in the door, she'll bark at me like she's going to eat me, and then she recognizes that it's me, and it turns in, and then she has to come and sit on Auntie's lap. And it's so sweet. And
1: growing up, we had a full-size Airedale growing up. They're pretty big dogs when they're fully grown. And our dog was very protective of us. Barking when it came by, but then calmed down once we said it's okay and the person's fine. Well, one day, my mom used to try to be home for repair guy, or at least have one of the kids home. And the repair guy, the Culligan guy, came to replace the salt in the hardening can. And he came and went, or the furnace guy, or something like that. And my mom said, "I hope the dog didn't give any trouble." And his reply was, "You have a dog?"
0: Nah. And I learned today about a breed of dog called the Norwegian Lundehund. And what a little cutie it is.
2: Don't make me pronounce that.
0: Lundehund. Durndefernd Lundehund.
2: Lundehund.
0: It was originally bred to hunt puffins, which means it has to be able to scramble.
2: Really?
0: Yeah, has to be able to scramble around on the rocky scree of the fjords and whatnot. And it's apparently a super smart dog. It has some really interesting characteristics. It can bend its head so far back that its head will touch its spine. And they're smart, and they're a very, very rare breed. They almost went extinct a couple of times. But a Lundehund has 6 toes on each paw. 6. So it can scramble around on the rocks chasing puffins. I never knew that the Norwegians had a taste for puffin. But then again, cod that's been cured in lye. No hate. I tried once upon a time, long, long ago, we tried the Swedish version. Our dear friend Scott in Sweden turned us on to that, and it's called Zerstroming, and the instructions he sent with it were, when you open this, go way out in the yard where no one is near you. Because Jesus Christ, it stinks. But it turned out to be pretty tasty. It's kind of like that Asian fruit. What is it?
2: Durian.
0: Durian. Jesus, it stinks. But it tastes really good.
2: Mm-hmm. Yeah. Hey, I have a quick viewing trip tip.
0: Yes?
2: By any means. If you haven't seen that or seen the previews, it's excellent, great performances. It will tear your heart out at times, but based on a true story, and it's a fascinating story. And Marky Mark does a good job. And the Chicken Man, Giancarlo, what's his last name?
3: Stanton?
2: From the Chicken Man, Chicken Man from Breaking Bad. Giancarlo, yeah. I can't remember his last name. Huh?
3: Isn't it Giancarlo Stanton?
2: Yeah, that could be it. Yes. Yeah, great performances and all around terrific movie.
3: Wait, what's it called again?
2: By Any Means. Think of Malcolm. By Any Means Necessary.
3: Okay.
0: And what platform did
2: you see Walking Dead? Huh?
0: What platform?
3: How did you happen onto that?
2: Well, we saw the previews when we were watching some other movies, and we have to see that. Yes, and it was really good.
3: Okay, cool. What did you watch? Like Roxanne was just going to ask, what did you watch it on?
2: Oh, we went to the theater. So me David.
3: Okay.
2: Yeah. It's still in the theaters. It came out after Labor Day weekend.
0: Well, I just got a note from Victoria saying that, because I'm obviously not up there right now, I got a note from Victoria saying that she had just watched Resident Evil, and she said, oh, Roxanne, you would have hated it. And I said, bloody, huh? She said, really bloody. So if you like horror, and for a Friday...
2: Did you see Obsession?
0: Huh?
2: Did you see Obsession?
0: No.
2: That movie's insane. You should give it a shot.
0: She saw it. I don't do... Christopher, I don't do horror.
2: You just don't do those.
0: I don't do it.
2: Okay.
1: You should ask her if Dwayne Johnson in Resident Evil played his favorite character, Dwayne Johnson.
0: I'm not going to... I can't argue with you on that. He does play Dwayne Johnson really, really well in every movie that he's in.
1: Very, very well. It's the same guy, just like Adam Sandler's the same character in most of his movies. Can't lie.
0: And by the way, just for the giggle, this is from Joy in Ann Arbor a few minutes ago. If you dropped a bunny in the White House, the HHS secretary would try to eat it, the FBI director would try to fuck it, and the president's mistress would try to boil it. I know. And by the way, I should remind folks,
2: Steve Scalise better watch his ass.
0: We are coming up to the end of the program. Thanks for the help that we've gotten this evening. We got down to $900 on the challenge, and hopefully that we can wipe that up. Hey, if you're listening over the weekend, feel free to, hit the PayPal button, please. We got $900 to go, meaning we've come up with $1,100 on the challenge. After I go off the air, the back porch will, I presume, continue, and it's a rollicking good time. I've popped in there from time to time. But let's do one more story, just to remind us all, since we mentioned the HHS secretary, just to remind us all what a disgusting gang of junior high school perverts these people are. There was an Oval Office announcement today, and as Cankle's Caligula babbled on, Crudites Oz of Medicare and Medicaid Services, alongside Whalehead, Dead Bear, Raccoon Penis, Brainworm Lamprey, just chuckled and hee-hawed and kind of punched each other in the ribs and as Nitwit Nero, because I just want to point this out, as frontotemporal dementia advances, as I've said before, the filter goes away. So things that you would not ordinarily say become... well, sayable. So ostensibly the whole appearance was about all 50 states joining the program that lowers some Medicaid drug prices, But along the way, the question came up, and of course, again, MS Now, Politico, and CNN have been purged from the White House press corps because they don't sufficiently do obeisance to Tangerine Tiberius. But one of the remaining reporters said, "What's your message?" asking him about what he was going to, oh dear God, babble about at the UN next week in the General Assembly. And of course, that turned into a matter of grievances. It's always grievances. But along the way, he managed to remind us all that he is a goddamn dirty old man. And the two juvenile delinquents behind him just laughed and chuckled. Here we go. Grab the hockey puck.
4: We haven't taken the step of throwing them out. But they're fake news, totally. New York Times is so fake. Washington Post is disgusting. I mean, they're disgusting. I don't get it. Why would they be? You know, we're doing so well. And they'll take the most positive story and make it as negative as possible. Go ahead, please.
5: Can you show me free when you agree with this?
4: No, no, please.
5: You're speaking to UNGA next week. What is your message? Because last year you sort of said that the United Nations wasn't helping end wars, but you're also...
4: Well, last year they wouldn't let my person in the teleprompter room. Remember that? My teleprompter operator was banned from the room. He went out, came back, and they wouldn't let him in. So standing there without a teleprompter, isn't it nice to have a president? And actually, they said it was one of my best speeches. I don't know how that happened, but they're introducing, ladies and gentlemen, on behalf of the United States, and I'm looking at the teleprompter screen, and it's totally blank. It was for more than half the speech. Somehow they let him in about half the speech. Probably they did that on purpose, but, and he shouldn't have been leaving the room for a minute. He had to leave the room, come back. But you remember that? They turned off the...
0: Yeah, he had to go to the little sycophants room.
4: Escalator. Fortunately, my first lady was very strong, and I was able to grab her back or another part of her body. It was actually a little bit lower than the back, and it kept me standing tall. I was standing very tall.
0: And when he says that, bragging about grabbing Melanoma's ass... he turns over, looks over his shoulder at the Frick and Frack, the juvenile delinquent twins, and you heard him chuckle there. Oh, yeah. Oh, it's so funny when you grab the first lady's ass, Mr. President. Yeah, you were right. You admitted it. You grab. It wasn't just locker room talk, was it? You do. You grab them by. Yeah. Someday we'll get better. The sun will come up some morning. Not tomorrow, but some morning. Some morning there'll be sunshine. Oh, my God, what am I doing singing? We're $900 behind on the... Oh, dear. God, he just disgusts me. And things aren't going well for Florida Man up in Michigan. Apparently... Mike Rogers' campaign volunteers have decided not to show up. One of his volunteers, Jackson Carkey, who goes to Northern Michigan University, he's a freshman, and this freshman is the chair of Rogers' four counties of his operation, and said in... on an anonymous account, shitter account, said, "The vibes on the ground are the worst I've seen in my life. No one wants to promote candidates. No one wants to knock doors. No one wants to do shit. Attendance for any right-wing event is at all-time lows anywhere I go. And as someone that has knocked doors, the energy of the people answering the doors is terrible as well." Mm-hmm.
2: Wasn't this the fucker that broke his butter's collarbone?
0: No. That's
2: getting that mixed
0: that's
2: up.
0: That's
2: one?
0: Max Miller, the House candidate down in Ohio.
2: Oh, okay. All right. What's the story behind this guy?
0: Mike Rogers?
2: Who did he assault?
0: He didn't assault anybody that I know of, but he's basically a pharma lobbyist who lives down in Florida but wants to be the senator from Michigan. And he wants those sweet, sweet AIPAC dollars, but he pissed off AIPAC by saying, "Listen, don't say you're AIPAC when you talk about me or pay for my ads. You guys are toxic. Because they are. He didn't tell them they were toxic. Harry. He just made abundantly clear that they are. And this college freshman added, he's also made posts in the past of doing the unthinkable for a maggot, criticizing Israel, saying, I'm afraid Israel control us and all Israel does is cause problems. But that doesn't mean he opposes the genocide, because he doesn't. But he did say, I'm a county Republican chairman, lol. This is the reality of the situation. Good. I hope they keep getting more and more demoralized. But
2: good news.
0: Yeah. That's the program, everybody. Thanks for jumping into the conversation. Steve, it was great to talk to you. Tristan, we'll talk again soon. Kevin, good to hear from you. Congratulations on the salsa, Roger. Christopher, enjoy that Portland State game tomorrow. I think
2: it's tonight.
0: Or tonight, rather. Yeah, tonight.
2: I think the
0: Ducks have a fighting chance there. It might be one of those add a digit to the scoreboard moments.
2: You wouldn't hope.
0: Yeah. But thanks each and every one of you who share your precious finite time engaging in the program in whatever manner you choose. Thanks to our challenge makers, Ralphs and Steve, thank you. Thanks to our challenge respondents. Thanks to our a la carte contributors. 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To those of you who use the United States Postal Service, I'll give them a call in the morning and see if there's anything in the box. Be great if there is. Thank you to our all-volunteer staff in the Old Holler Tree. Thank you, Roger and Jeremy. And thank you to our news ninjas. And thank you, Miss Micah, for the post at Blue Sky. I hope you have a wonderful weekend. Thanks, Brother Deacon Asa, head on .live. You have a wonderful weekend, too. And maybe you got some birthday potables that you can partake of in moments of relaxation. The Brother Deacon makes everything at headon.live go, and I deeply appreciate him. He loves it when you leave comments on the podcast wherever you download it. Thanks, Emily, for the intro. Thanks to the hardest-working, bravest people I know, the folks at Coal River Mountain Watch, crmw.net. Over a quarter century at the forefront of the struggle for human rights and environmental justice in Appalachia, and a proud union shop. Please stay safe. It's a dangerous world out there. Bunny boilers, bunny eaters. Never mind, we're not bunnies. Nitwit Nero comes babbling at you about, yeah, I grabbed Melanoma's ass on the escalator. I avoid him like the plague, because he is, and always, always, always. Wayne and Gina, it's all for you. Have a great weekend, everybody. Hope you're enjoying the movies, Victoria. Later.
6: All right. What's up? How's it going? Is that loud? I don't know. It's a little loud in my headphones.
7: That's fine.
6: Okay. Welcome to the show, everybody. Welcome to Tower Buster Tuesdays. A couple of buttons need to be pushed here. And as you can see, we got the great Brad Bannon joining us. From Deadline DC, Democratic National Strategist, pollster, one of the sharpest progressive voices anywhere on the independent liberal media sphere. Brad Bannon is the CEO of Bannon Communications Research, and he has spent decades helping Democratic candidates, labor unions, and progressive organizations build the messaging that touches people and gets people out and builds our power base to make them a more perfect union. Welcome to the show, Brad. How's it going?
7: It's going great. It's always a pleasure to be on with you. I like somebody to be on a show where I don't have to do all the hard work.
6: So right. Well, thank you.
7: I always love being on, and we have some, I think, fascinating conversations.
6: Yeah, I agree. And you're just a wealth of knowledge. And we were talking off air about how it's getting pretty ugly out there for Republicans. That's good news. Right.
7: Yeah, it really is. It's, you know, I think that, you know, it shows up in a lot of places. The polls are very nasty. Trump's job rating is just in the toilet now.
6: Wow.
7: The only people who are still with him are the hardcore MAGNA crazies, and everybody else has jumped ship. There's in fact a new national survey that was out this morning conducted by The Economist and YouGov.com, and it shows that Democrats in the national congressional head-to-head have a 12-point lead in the vote for the House.
6: That's incredible.
7: And Trump's job ratings are awful. His rating for handling inflation is underwater by 40 points. Independence, yeah, it's really bad. And independents are supporting Democratic congressional candidates over Republican congressional candidates by the 2-to-1 margin, like 54 to 27. And you can see a lot of Republicans are starting to distance themselves from president. You know, there's a tough, really tight Senate race going on in Iowa, of all places, which is a, you know, red state.
6: Totally.
7: The Republican candidate, Ashley Hinson, who's a House member now, running against a progressive Democrat named John Turk, is in a dead heat with Turk. And last week, our vice president, J.D. Vance, went to Iowa, and the Republican Senate candidate didn't even show up to greet him.
6: Right.
7: And yesterday, Hinson, the Republican candidate, who I'm sure thought she'd have an easy ride into the Senate, announced, called on Trump to stop the Iran war. And individual Republican candidates are starting to cut loose now because they see the dark cloud hanging over Trump, and it's getting darker and darker every week.
6: Wow. It's so sad, though. Why did it take so long? And it goes to it is because the selfishness, the inherent selfishness in, I guess, humanity, because people just don't see the light unless it affects them directly. Most people are feeling the pinch of this terrible economy and everything that he's mishandling.
7: Yeah, and I think there are a couple reasons why it's getting worse now. First, the economy is getting worse. And not only is the economy getting worse, but Trump comes across as being completely indifferent to the suffering. You know, people are having a hard time feeding their families and putting fuel into their gas tanks. And Trump, you know, is focused on this, you know, failed forever war in Iran. He's obsessed about, you know, naming buildings in them. Now he wants to build a triumphal arch in Washington, D.C. that he claims the military is going to use for drones and snipers. He's focused on everything except the issue that most concerns Americans, which is the failing economy.
6: Right. He's sick. He's this very sick person. He's always been that way. But that's the thing. That's what always makes me insane, that the first maladministration wasn't any better. Okay. He left office with the worst jobs record since Herbert Hoover. He botched the pandemic. He left us one of the worst COVID death rates in the developed world. And clearly, he was way, the the crisis was way out of his league. I mean, everything's over his head. He's not a good deal maker. He's not a good businessman. He's none of these things. He's nothing that he runs on. His deal making is open the strait, you crazy bastards. Like, that's not deal making. That's not how you win friends and influence people. In fact, he doesn't have a single friend that is actually a legitimate friend. He doesn't know how to connect with people and that's what it takes to be a deal maker and a leader. You have to be able to connect with people and feel their pain and understand their struggles.
7: He doesn't. He's so wrapped up in himself psychologically.
6: It's disgusting.
7: I mean, yesterday he asked the governor of South Dakota to put his statue up on Mount Rushmore. with Lincoln and Washington. He's so completely wrapped up in himself.
6: Right.
7: And so completely indifferent to public opinion. Even Republicans are seeing it now. And, right. Like rats trying to jump off a sinking ship.
6: Yeah. And they've always been this. Okay. I don't know. I mean, I'm glad that people are seeing the light. But that's what frustrates me the most. Did we have to go through this again? When you throw out garbage, you don't go back outside and bring it back into the house. And I've made that analogy before. And that's what the American people did. They took the garbage that we tossed and they brought it back into the house. So what do you expect? He's stinking up the place. And even worse, that's what's so disgusting. And now we're at the banning the press authoritarian anti-American phase, and it just goes to show you that they've always been an anti-American death cult, and it really is frightening. And with all the good news of the polls, like we're talking about, and then we were mentioning off air about how I am a little bit I'm not comfortable. I'm not going to rest, and I hope that nobody else just takes it for granted. We have to overwhelm.
7: Well, no one, mm-hmm. no one should, because what I'm deathly afraid of, and I think mm-hmm. I mentioned this the last time I was on your show mm-hmm. a few mm-hmm. weeks ago, is that I think Trump is so desperate. I'm afraid of what might happen when the polls close.
6: Yes,
7: I really am. I think they're going to be.
6: That's what I mean.
7: God only knows, and what God mm-hmm. only knows what will happen at the polls. Patel was testifying before a Senate committee last week, who raked him over the coals, mm-hmm. by the way. Mm-hmm. And one of the senators asked him if he could promise that there wouldn't be FBI agents at the polls.
6: Right. Right,
7: and he
6: right.
7: says he's keeping that open as an as an option.
6: Right.
7: The ICE, they've asked the Secretary of Homeland Security if he plans on sending mm-hmm. ICE agents to the polls, and he said he's not going to rule that out as a possibility.
6: Yeah, of course.
7: And I'm really, people say, and this is very true, mm. we have to make the victory too big to rig.
6: Yes,
7: because I'm convinced they're going to try to rig it as it's going on Election Day afterwards.
6: Like he did on January 6th.
7: Yeah, look what happened on January 6th, 2021.
6: Mm-hmm,
7: That was a sign that they're not going to accept the results.
6: That's a preview.
7: Make it too big to rig.
6: Yes.
7: Make the victory too big to rig. That's the motto here. And, I think, unless there's a change in and you never know what's going to happen. There's still 40 days left until Election Day. Although people in some states are already voting.
6: Yes.
7: So the election's on already. But you know, and God knows, and there's a lot of Republican money. I mean, Evan Musk, our good friend, has just pumped $10 million into the Ohio Senate race, where a Democrat, former Senator Sherrod Brown, is leading his Republican Senate opponent.
6: Wow.
7: And there's lots of Republican money coming in. They just put a ton of money, several million dollars, into the Texas Senate race, where the disgraced Attorney General, Republican Ken Paxton, is running. There's a lot of money out there, and we can't sit on our hands. We can, and you know, the other thing that is a concern, you know, I think with where the polls are now, in 40 days, there's a good chance Democrats will take control of the House of Representatives.
6: Yeah.
7: I still think, and the Senate race is a lot, murkier, because there are seven really close Senate races. Some of them in places like Iowa, which shouldn't be, where the, you know, Republicans should be a shoo-in. Wow. And what, honestly, in the Senate side, what I'm afraid of is that Democrats win all these close Senate races, take 51 seats in the Senate, and the day after the election, Pennsylvania John, Senator John Fetterman, flips, becomes a Republican, which will make it a 50-50 balance in the Senate and allow Vance and the Republicans to control the Senate with a tie-breaking vote. So even though the picture looks clear, there's a lot of stuff going on the Senate and on the House side that make me nervous.
6: Yeah. And that he keeps saying, Fetterman keeps saying he won't flip, but I don't trust him.
7: I don't trust him any further than I can throw him.
6: Exactly.
7: I mean, you know, he's actively campaigning against the Democratic nominee in Elise Saeed in Michigan. He's formed a joint fundraising committee with his Republican colleague from Pennsylvania, Mike McCormick. And he's a staunch supporter of the war in Iran.
6: Yeah.
7: And, you know, I fear, and, you know, one of the things, I saw a recent poll out of Pennsylvania, he can't survive as a Democrat.
6: Yeah.
7: Because among Democrats in Pennsylvania, only a quarter of the Democrats believe he should be reelected. Right. And so he can't run for reelection. It would be impossible for him to run for reelection as a Democrat.
6: Right.
7: And I think there's a big danger he's going to flip. And
6: he will. He will.
7: You have
6: he
7: to
6: will.
7: Keep that in mind.
6: If he wants to keep his phony, baloney, cushy job. And who was saying it? I saw someone on, I can't remember his name. He was on Chris Hayes' show talking about Fetterman. He's from Pennsylvania. I think he's a state senator, but and he was saying that he knows Fetterman. He used to be a friend. He said, bottom line is he's lazy, and that's why he doesn't want, you know, he puts on his sweats and barely comes to work, and he will do what's easy for him ultimately in the long run, and he wants to keep his cushy job. So it's flipping.
7: Yeah, there's a couple of weeks ago, a former staffer of Fetterman said that while he was still working for Fetterman, he came up to the senator and told him that on the schedule the next day was a three-hour meeting with Pennsylvania veterans. And Fetterman's reply is, are you kidding? I got to spend 3 hours with those guys?
6: Wow. See?
7: You know, and,
6: there you
7: and,
6: go. Yeah.
7: Yeah, I think you're right. I think he's lazy.
6: Yeah.
7: It's just got really bad there, and that makes me worry about what happens if the Democrats do manage to win 51 seats in the Senate.
6: It will break my heart, but the fact is, we always what is with these people? We always have one of them, the cinemas, the mansions, and now we got this guy, and he ran as a progressive.
7: He ran as a, he was the progressive, you know, loved him and voted for him in large numbers in his primary back in 2022. And, you know, afterwards, he just drifted away. Some people believe he had a stroke about a year ago.
6: That's true.
7: And some people believe that affected his mindset. Right, so who knows?
6: You're right. And because people noticed, or they've said his, I never knew him, but that he has had a change in his personality. And it reminds me of Henry VIII, actually, who had a jousting accident. They said that's when he really turned evil. Yeah.
7: Have two Republican senators who are barely there. One Republican and one Democrat. Fetterman and Mitch McConnell, when he showed up in the Senate last week to vote, when it came time to vote, one of his Republican colleagues, it was on the agriculture funding bill, one of his Republican colleagues leaned over and had to tell him how to vote on the bill.
6: I saw that. It's so pathetic. That's the Republican Party, in a nutshell.
7: Pretty much.
6: Mm-hmm. They're just warm bodies keeping the power warm for the oligarchy. And just say yes, just say no, whatever it might be. And I mean, poor Mitch. I don't want to say poor Mitch McConnell. He is the gravedigger of American democracy. But I do have empathy when I saw him. I'm like, God, this guy needs to be at home. Like.
7: Drinking
6: tea and watching TV, whatever the hell.
7: Only reason he came back to vote in the Senate last week is Republicans needed his vote in the Agriculture Committee to pass the ag funding bill, which is a big priority for them, even though it cuts nutrition programs, of course.
6: Of course, right. But they need to, I guess, bail out their farmers that they effed again, just like in the first maladministration. But that's why I can't take it. I can't take the lack of memory in the American people and also the lack of gratitude. This is why I think the Democrats have got to stop playing nice, I think some of them are getting the message, but the Democrats have to call these people out. Don't be nice to these Trumpensies. Say, this is how you thank us. We're the ones that fund your agriculture. We don't rip the rug out from underneath you. And Joe Biden's they were all begging for Joe Biden's subsidies that Trump took away in the big ugly bill. So, you know, you got to point it out to them. And even in the infrastructure bill, the CHIPS and Science bill that the Republicans are clawing back money from, every job created from the infrastructure bill and the Inflation Reduction Act, it should have been accompanied by a billboard outside whatever factory or infrastructure revitalization project saying, your job brought to you by Democrats. Thank you. Thank you, Democrats. Because Trump takes credit for things, as we see, and all he has to do is lie. But all we have to do is tell the truth. And
7: Well, yes. Yeah, I think, right now, I feel pretty confident about saying there's going to be a Democratic-controlled House, which means the days of Mike Johnson as Speaker will be over. I think the Senate picture is more murky. It depends on what Fetterman does. It depends how these very close seven Senate races go. And if they go in the same direction, you know, it could be a Democratic Senate, barring what Fetterman does. Oof. But I think that presents a challenge for Democrats. Americans, the takeaway from this election should be that Americans are profoundly unhappy with the status quo. You know, I mean, we've been going through this period now for about 20 or 30 years where inflation has been rising, but real wages haven't.
6: Right.
7: Actually, yep. Real wages adjusted for inflation have been declining. And it's just put an immeasurable burden on the American public.
6: Yes.
7: And what Democrats have to understand, if they have control of Congress, is not to simply to restore the status quo before Trump, but to keep moving forward.
6: Yes.
7: And
6: you're
7: blaze
6: right.
7: new trails in clean energy, and especially in economic policy,
6: yes.
7: Which is killing the middle class.
6: Yeah.
7: So Democrats, what I fear and hope doesn't happen is Democrats simply try to tinker around and rearrange the deck chairs on the Titanic. They need to build a whole new boat and move forward. So if we win, it's going to present Democrats with a big challenge.
6: Yes, and we have to, I don't know, well, tell me what you think about this, that I've been saying for a long time that we need to basically channel FDR and not look back on that and, do these big things that, as the Republicans are good at tearing down every time. But we have to, we built the American middle class. The Democrats built the middle class. The American people don't even know that it was FDR who signed the National Labor Relations Act that gave us the 8-hour workday and the weekend. And yes, unions fought for that for a long time, but he codified it in law. So we live in that world thanks to Democrats, thanks to progressive Democrats. And I always say, the greatest generation, even the Republicans laud the greatest generation, but the greatest generation voted for FDR's New Deal in 4 landslide elections. So the greatest generation were effectively Democratic socialists. Yeah. And
7: I have this, I think there's a lot of confusion about labeling among Democrats.
6: Yes, you're right.
7: In fact, I wrote a Substack post about it about a month ago.
6: Mm-hmm.
7: And we've got centrist Democrats, we've got Democratic Socialists, we've got liberals, we got moderates. My favorite label for Democrats, and this is what I consider to myself, is an aggressive progressive Democrat.
6: There you go. Yeah.
7: I think Democrats have to be progressive because progressive means to me looking to the future.
6: Right.
7: Moving forward. And if you look at Democrats, we always talk about change when we're successful. There was John Kennedy's New Frontier.
6: Yeah.
7: There was the New Deal. And I think those slogans look forward, and I think that's what Democrats have to do. We just can't simply talk about repairing the damage that Trump caused. We have to move on to bigger and better new frontiers.
6: Yes.
7: That's going to be the challenge for Democrats. That's why I'm fond of the label aggressive progressive Democrats. That's
6: what I
7: consider myself.
6: Yeah. I like it. But I mean, I think that, just call yourself an FDR Democrat and that kind of sums it up. I has less, I don't know, I'm not saying you call it, I'm saying, FDR Democrat kind of, it sums up that. And it's also has precedent in the American experience. So, like, for example, I just want to show you this headline here on, from a few years ago. This is what drives me insane about Republicans, besides everything else, is that, and the corporate media, right? This was the headline from The Economist when Joe Biden handed Trump the economy and the presidency. The American economy, the envy of the world. The American economy has left other rich countries in the dust. Expect that to continue, says these economists. But, of course, Trump, like all Republicans, proved me right again. And all you got to do is, to wreck something, all you got to do is just add a right winger to it and watch it explode, deteriorate, disintegrate, or get worse for everybody but the rich. And but all the time, you know, all he does is spread propaganda. That's why he goes after the press, and now he's launched his own TV channel. I guess it's with taxpayer funds because it's being broadcast through the White House, right? Trump TV is now, I mean, for a party that hates socialism, they're handing out $5,000 checks or promising to, and running state TV now.
7: That's one of the ironies of the Trump administration. Mm-hmm. Not only that, but the United States government under Trump is now buying stakes in private companies.
6: Right.
7: You know, the that's AI right. firms, and that's something maybe we should talk about is AI, and, you know, it's getting completely out of hand. And, of course, Trump is making tons of money. A good example is AI. Trump came out last week against, you know, guardrails on artificial intelligence
6: right.
7: That would hamper its development, but he and his family have millions of dollars invested in AI
6: That's
7: firms.
6: It. Yep, because it's all about the grift. It's all about what's in it for me. Give me my VIG. That's why he's all in on crypto, too. At first he was saying that.
7: Yep.
6: First he said that crypto's a scam and blah, blah, blah. Then somebody told him that he could make buku bucks, and he was all in on crypto and has his own coin and all that. So,
7: actually, he had a setback last week where the Senate refused to approve the crypto bill he opposed. And again, it's just another example of you've got increasing number of Republicans who are, you know, trying to distance themselves from Trump. And, you know, one of the Republican senators who voted against the crypto bill was Susan Collins of Maine, who's in a very tough race against a Democratic opponent.
6: God.
7: So they're trying to distance themselves from Trump now.
6: Well, I hope she's. If I never see Susan Collins again or hear her her concern, she's very troubled and concerned. It will be too soon. She gave us Kavanaugh and a lot. They're all responsible for the decline of the American experiment in my view. And the fact that they enable this unfit thing. In fact, I'm talking about Trump, you know, but just in case, you know, the unfit thing.
7: Well,
6: I just assume everybody knows what I'm talking about.
7: You know, I have a special dislike for Collins, the Republican senator from Maine. She's in a very tight race against the Democratic candidate is Troy Jackson, who's a former president of the Maine State Senate.
6: Mm-hmm.
7: And, you know, she's trying to distance herself from Trump now because he's very unpopular in Maine. And, you know, that's exactly what she did 6 years ago. She was in a tight race, and she started distancing herself from Trump, and she managed to hang on and win re-election. And, of course, as soon as she got back in the Senate, she started voting with Trump down the line again.
6: Yeah.
7: And now that the election's getting closer, she's trying to distance herself again from Trump. But if she wins, if she beats Jackson, which is, you know, problematic at this point, she's just going to go back to supporting Trump down the line. So that really bothers me.
6: Yeah. Oh, definitely. Because they're all just, you know, they do what's politically expedient or beneficial at the time. And they it feels, I mean, what's their true ideology? They always proclaim themselves to be patriots, but they really don't have any love for this country. Look at who they've handed their the leadership of this country to. And I heard, this is what gets me too. I don't know. And then we'll move on to other things. But I heard a Democrat go, and people talk like this. They're like, Trump needs to pay attention to what's going on. He's distracted by all these vanity projects, and He's, you know, we got a war, we got gas prices, we got problems, families don't have health care, and listing the problems. The message isn't Trump needs to pay attention. That's all the result of Trump and his inability to lead anything. He's unfit to lead a drunken conga line, much less a modern nation. So the message has to be, this guy is unfit. It's not about him paying attention. If he paid attention, we'd be worse off, for F's sake, right? He is fundamentally absolutely unfit to hold this position, but okay. Yeah, I mean,
7: he is, and honestly, one of the things that really bothers and worries me is, regardless of what happens on Tuesday, November 3rd, Trump's still going to be president for another 2 years.
6: Yes, that's it. Yep.
7: And I think it's going to be really ugly. Again, you know, the things that really bothers and worries me is, regardless of what happens on Tuesday, November 3rd, Trump's still going to be president for another 2 years.
6: Yes, that's

0: maybe. Yeah, and I think he's going to react violently because that's really what he cares about most is his finances.
1: His money.
0: And I think there are going to be all sorts of Democratic investigations of his ties to crypto, artificial intelligence.
1: His family.
0: God knows. His family has financial affairs, and he's going to react violently.
1: Yep.
0: And what's that line, Betty Davis, from that movie? Hold on, is going to be a bumpy ride.
1: It is. We've seen it. He's desperate.
0: He's very desperate.
1: He's desperate to stay out of jail and keep, I don't know. I mean, it's just so sick that he's an 80-year-old. And how much money do you need? You know, you filthy baboon, how much money, how much will be enough? It's never enough. And that's the answer.
0: Yeah, I think that is the answer. It's never enough. Mm. Honestly, that's what I think he most cares about now is accumulating as much money for himself and his family, in the next 2 years. You know, it's good. The next 2 years is going to be really ugly if Democrats take control of the House, and even uglier if they manage to take control of the Senate.
1: Right. And if he lasts to the end of the term, and as Michael Cohen said, there will not be a peaceful transfer of power, not to quote Michael Cohen because he's a POS, but he was right. There will not, if Trump loses, there will not be a peaceful transfer of power, and that's what we saw on January 6th. And it will be even worse the next time.
0: Yeah, I agree with you because I don't. You know, he's going to go down fighting.
1: I think
0: it raises an issue for Democrats. You know, again, let's assume Democrats take control of the House.
1: Mm-hmm.
0: I think one of the things they're going to do is use the House Oversight Committee to mount investigations into his finances, into government and, presidential corruption. There's a lot of,
1: trading and
0: another one that I think will get House Democratic scrutiny is selling pardons, which I think he's been doing.
1: Yes.
0: At the same time, Democrats have to look forward and, again, be aggressive and progressive because I think since Ronald Reagan, since the death of the New Deal when Ronald Reagan became president in 1980, the middle class has been suffering, and that's been going on for 40-some years now, and Democrats are going to have to take steps to redo the economy. And not just tinker with it, but to fundamentally redo for it to make it work for the middle class. At the same time, they're going to be investigating Trump. So it's not going to be an easy job for the new speaker.
1: That's true. So it has to be somebody. I mean, that's why Jeffries doesn't really give me hope. He seems like somebody. I mean, he just annoyed me, too, because of his saying that he wasn't for Medicare for All. At this point, he's like, oh, we're going to get together and think about what best fix healthcare. There's only one fix American healthcare needs, and that's everybody in, nobody out. That's the only American way.
0: Yeah.
1: And that's it.
0: Yes.
1: And we don't need, like you said, tinkering around the edges or incremental bullshit that still leaves millions out, which is not, that's how the Democrats have to message it. That we are patriots. We don't leave anybody behind. We don't leave them behind on the battlefield. We don't leave them behind on the battlefield of sickness, on the battlefield of of education, of wages, of we're in this together when we invest in each other. So let's move on because I just wanted to get your opinion on this ethics, this Boebert ethics bomb that went off. For those who don't know, Lauren Boebert, an outside, it wasn't from an internal filing, but David Wheeler of American Muckrakers filed a sworn complaint under

0: penalty of perjury with the House Ethics Committee, alleging that Boebert had sexual relationships with three of her staff members, one man and two women, specifically her district director, Clarice Ratzlaff, her current district chief of staff, Raven Finnegan, and her former chief of staff, Jeffrey Small. This is typical Republican behavior. I mean, there's no, allegedly, there's no investigation yet. Boebert denies it, of course, but who's surprised?
1: Well, you know, I'm not surprised. You know, these charges that have been leveled against Boebert, you know, probably if, you know, she represents a pretty red district, but
0: yeah,
1: there's a Democrat challenging her, and he's a lot closer than people thought he would be. And so if she survives the election, which I hope she doesn't, there'll certainly be an investigation into this, especially if the Democrats hold the House. But remember, about a year ago, we know a hard fact that she went to a play with her then boyfriend and performed a sexual function on him that we can't probably talk about on your show.
0: You and can, but I get it. Yeah, oh, okay. Don't. And well, it is YouTube. We don't want to get demonetized. Yeah. So, yeah.
1: And there's no alleged about that.
0: No,
1: she even apologized for it.
0: After lying about it, though.
1: Yeah,
0: then it was on video.
1: Right.
0: Right.
1: And so, you know, she's already had some runs in, which aren't alleged about sexual behavior.
0: Yeah.
1: And
0: they
1: don't know how
0: to behave. Mm-hmm.
1: And I should point out that her son has been arrested recently for distributing porn to minors or something like that.
0: Yeah, it was. Also, yes, it was distribution and in contributing to the sexual
1: delinquency of a minor.
0: Uh-huh, and other, and before that, he was arrested for robbing people, like robbing poor people. They're so vile.
1: And then there's, of course, the president, who is the avatar for sexual deviancy, and you know these. They talk about, you know, morals and, you know, sex should be, you know, confined to marriage, but they act a whole different way.
0: Yes. Well, her whole – Boebert is a very special case. And, of course, she's famously once proclaimed that she was sick of all this – what was it? This separation of church and state junk?
1: Yeah.
0: And she loves to appear on all these holy roller podcasts to talk about Jesus and how she's a Christian and all. They all love to shove their Christianity down everybody's throat.
1: Yeah, there's another recent case, too. Ralph Norman, who was a Republican congressman from South Carolina, was facing a ethics complaint in the House that he had sex with two of his staffers, and they were about to vote to censure him until he resigned.
0: That's right.
1: So there's a lot of this going on.
0: Yeah, that's right. And it's the muckraker guy who filed the complaint, that's what he says. He's like, please sue me. Let's do this.
1: Yeah.
0: Let's go on a show. I'll show you all my evidence. And it's not really about the having sex with her staffers and that they're same-sex relationships either. It would still be against House ethics rules according to the House ethics rules, you cannot have a relationship with somebody in your staff, whether it's consensual or not. So, and that, of course, doesn't apply to married staffers, but that's, you know, I guess that there was an occasion that they changed the rules to that it meant, no, you as a senator or house or representative, as a rep, you can't have sex with one of the people in your employ or have a relationship with them. And there's all these dodgy payments too that, need to be explained. Why is she giving $200,000 to one of the women that she allegedly had an affair with?
1: Yeah, $200,000.
0: Mm-hmm, mm-hmm. And the speculation is, according to the ethics filing, is it was to buy her silence. And who knows? Let's see. Well, you explain it. Why did you give her $200,000? I would like that's a nice bonus, right? And there were other payments to these people that aren't exactly, explained. So they're a little dodgy. And as a member of Congress, you have to, account for everything. This is your campaign money. This is public funds and people are donating. So everything has to be on the up and up. But we're talking about Republicans, and we're talking about Boebert, who had to take the GED to get her high school diploma GED, and she had to take it. She failed it 4 times, if I'm not mistaken, and she took it right. She finally passed it right before she swore in to Congress. They're really like low class people, you know. And I don't know if you remember when her sons, I mean, the kids are out of control, just like the family. The apple doesn't fall far from the tree. The kids were terrorizing the neighborhood, and they called 911 on. There's a 911 call of the neighbors going, you got to get here, because they were riding ATVs out, and one of the neighbors said, slow down. We got kids and we got pets out here. You're going to kill somebody. And the kid responded, F you. Okay. And then the father came out, Mr. Boebert, before they were, divorced. And he was drunk in the middle of the day. And then he started taking a baseball bat to these people's mailboxes. Okay.
1: Nothing like the old nuclear family, you know.
0: That's the Republican family values right there. You can't get along with your neighbors, and you got to hear this 911 call. The guy's like, yeah, you should know her. She's Boebert, the congresswoman. And they're like, you got to get here. He's vandalizing our mailboxes. And it's just this is what they are. If you can't get along with your neighbors, how do you expect to represent your community? You can't even get along. It's not even about getting along either. It's like hostile. They're vandalizing the neighbors' mailboxes. That's sick and dysfunctional. And that's what I mean. Like, they need to be in therapy, not in Congress.
1: Well, actually, in my mind, it's the perfect metaphor for GOP in power.
0: Dysfunctional
1: is the key word here.
0: Right. They're sick, and they need to get the help they need and stop inflicting their manias on society. That's what it's all about. Go get help. I'm glad you found Jesus, but how come we got to hear how much you love Jesus, but we never see it in your actions, right? Their only holy obligation is hating a trans kid, kicking a trans kid off of a little league or something. I mean, they're just so sick and awful. And of course, Lauren Boebert, there's other things we have on video. And then she had when she was going through her divorce, she was out at her husband soon to be ex showed up, and she punched him in the face. But he ended up saying that, no, I was the one who got violent, and then he got arrested or something. And this is what we're talking about. People who can't control themselves, who don't know how to behave in public, who are beneath the dignity of the office. And when and I always talk about how when you know, they brought screaming matches into the halls of Congress, which conservatives do that all the time. Everything, if you want things to suck, just add a right winger, just like with the caning of well, who was that?
1: Charles Sumner.
0: Yeah, yeah, that's another, you know. Right, the caning of Charles Sumner after the well, it was a conservative.
1: Just the Civil War.
0: Yeah, yep. Who?
1: It was a Southern congressman, right, who was about having an argument over slavery.
0: Yes, and it's always the conservatives that do things like that, and of course it's familiar to today's politics all over the South. They were selling canes and things like that.
1: Yep.
0: That became a big item to show your support for beating somebody in the halls of Congress. And it wasn't just a beat. I mean, he really hurt this guy.
1: Some actually, after the attack, Sumner couldn't return for the Senate for over a year.
0: Mm-hmm.
1: He eventually did, but he wasn't physically able to attend the Senate for over a year after that meeting.
0: And what happened to the perpetrator? He became
1: nothing.
0: A hero to,
1: he became a big hero
0: not Republicans.
1: To the South.
0: Yeah,
1: yes.
0: To the Southerners. And who are the Democrats of their day, where the racists, now everything's backwards. But anyway, yeah. And then we have the... this is another thing I was wanted to talk to you about. I don't know if you saw what's her name, Nancy Mace, who this is what I'm talking about with Republicans. Everything is a troll. Everything is an attempt to play victim. I don't know if you saw this.
1: I did.
0: Go Cox.
1: Oh, yeah.
0: You know she's trolling. Okay. And with her boobs out and her cleavage. And then she's like, and people started sending her, inappropriate material. This looks more like she's not a member of Congress. She's announcing her, what do you call that? She's announcing her OnlyFans page.
1: Yeah,
0: right?
1: Pretty much. That's what it looks like. You know, and let me give you another example here. Which happened in Texas last week. In Texas, they have a statewide office, the State Railroad Commissioner. Now, it sounds innocuous, but it has a lot of power. The office controls all the corporate behavior in all, not just railroads, but all corporations in Texas. The incumbent is a very conservative Republican named Beau French. And last week, French posted a video of the crowd at a University of Texas football game and pointed out in his video is what happened. Look at all these non-whites who are attending the University of Texas. And he went on to talk about that Texas UT is being taken over by Hispanic students and Muslim students.
0: Oh, my God.
1: And, you know, that's the other thing that's coming up now. Since they are so defensive and can't talk about the economy, the new rage on the GOP is Muslim bashing.
0: Oh, yes. Oh, yeah. And that's even when you watch that Trump... the clips I saw, I couldn't take the whole thing, of course, that Trump-palooza thing in Texas that they had. And they were all talking about Sharia law. Who's in danger of passing Sharia law in the country? Ted Cruz is, we will never have Sharia law here. It's like they're really good at... Of hyping things up and vilifying minority groups and whatnot, but also addressing the bullshit problems that America faces. Because You know, they're the they really.
1: Well, they
0: are.
1: Don't want to talk about the economy.
0: No.
1: So that when they can't talk about the economy, they go back to the old standard, which is race baiting, is what immigration is all about. You know, Ted Cruz, the senator from Texas, I think he had a speech at the Republican midterm convention in Dallas, said that Americans have to worry now because the communists and the Muslims are joining forces.
0: Oh, Jesus Christ. See, that's what I'm saying, too. And they you can't even have a serious conversation with these people because nobody is talking about communism. Even Mondani and AOC and the people who proclaim themselves democratic socialists, they're not communists, okay? No one is handing out $5,000 to people. No one is buying into...
1: Wait, the president is handling it.
0: Well, they're not, right. Exactly, right. No one is... they're not trying to buy into private companies, use government money to take over companies like Trump is, or doing... You know, they're not doing the things that traitor Trump is doing. And so that's why you can't have a serious conversation with them. They're not sincere partners in governance. They're not trying to be sincere partners. They come right out of the gate with their bullshit. Oh, commie, commie, commie. Where's the commie? There's no effective communist party in the United States. It has no, if there is, it's very minor and nobody knows about it. It has no political power.
1: You know what, Tara? If there wasn't an effective Communist Party in the United States, the Republicans would have to invent one.
0: Hello.
1: Because they get a lot of their fuel from anti-communism, however ridiculous it is.
0: You're right. And they have invented one, it seems.
1: Yeah, pretty much so.
0: Yeah.
1: They talk about communists all the time, and there aren't any.
0: Commie, commie, commie. Anytime you try to do something for the general welfare, to promote the general welfare, commie, commie, commie. And they don't have any problem with funneling money into the hands of the rich, who will never trickle on us, and all it does is corrupt government, and that's it. It doesn't trickle. Nothing. I mean, even the whole trickle thing is so offensive. And that's why I say...
1: it's been 40 years now of trickle-down economics, and it hasn't got down to the middle class yet.
0: No.
1: Because if it had, they wouldn't be having trouble feeding their families and filling their gas tanks.
0: That's right. This is why Trump, you know, he understands the power of propaganda, which is why he's attacking the press. That's why he repeats his lies incessantly. Now it's canon in the Republican Party that you have to believe the election was stolen from the baboon, and Joe Biden left an economy in ruins when, of course, that isn't the case. And so not that we didn't have struggles, but the economy was turned around. In fact, Trump is the one who left Biden a shit show, but you never hear Democrats complain about it. That's the thing. The Democrats have got to start tooting their own horns and pointing fingers where it belongs.
1: And moving forward.
0: Yes, yes. And give, you know, it's like FDR never missed the opportunity to remind the American people who had left them on the breadlines, what party left them on the breadlines, and he would make jokes about it, and he would say, you know, one of the speeches, and
1: there's a famous FDR quote that I use a lot, and a quote was, "Rich people are so intent on feathering their own nest that they're destroying the American eagle."
0: Right, that's right. And he also said one of his jokes was that there's an old adage that you never speak of a rope. Never speak of a rope in the house of a man who's been hanged. So if I were in mixed company, meaning with Republicans and Democrats, I would, one word in the whole English language I would never use is the word depression. So I mean, it took a while to get there, but he would he wasn't out there saying, I welcome Republican ideas. Let's get to the table and hash out your ideas. And the Democrats have been doing that for far too long, trying to appeal to the Republicans. And it's as if that's what drove me crazy with Biden in his administration, because it seemed to me that he was more interested in rehabbing the Republican brand than the Republicans themselves. And he was always like, this is bipartisan. Look, I got my Republican friend here. And no, you're making them seem like a palatable choice. And Obama did the same thing, too, with the ACA, trying to get their buy-in on it. It was their friggin' plan to begin with, the ACA, right? To keep the for-profit health insurance racket in the catbird seat of power, right? Yeah. So, you don't need their buy-in. They
1: Democrats
0: already got it.
1: Have to remember, I of course, the election is on Tuesday, November 3rd, which means the presidential race starts the next day on November 4th. And I think you're going to see a lot of discussion about Medicare for All, because most Democrats want Medicare for All. Mm-hmm. And it will be interesting to see how the Democratic progressive, Democrat presidential candidates respond to that desire. You can't ignore it because it's there.
0: Yes.
1: And I think.
0: Yeah. What do you think though? How is it polls, right? It polls popularly.
1: Yes, it is very popular. It is very especially popular with Democrats. Whoever's going to run for president as a Democrat has to acknowledge that fact. And I think there's going to be a debate in the presidential race, which I welcome, on what do we do about health care? Do we just restore Obamacare, or do we move forward with Medicare for All? I think that's going to be the biggest debate in the Democratic presidential race.
0: Yeah, as I said, the only fix our health care needs is a public option. And in fact, if this is what I believe, I'm certain that if Obama had not jettisoned the public option, right, to get Joe Lieberman's buy-in and the Republican buy-in, we would be in a much different world today. And they wouldn't be able to do what they're doing, you know, undermining it at every turn. So anyway, there's the music. I can't believe it goes by so fast. Thank you so much for hanging out, and we'll do it again.
1: Always a
0: very
1: pleasure,
0: soon,
1: Tara.
0: Very soon. I mean, we had so many other things on the board here, but you'll have to come back and let's talk
1: I'll
0: some
1: be
0: more.
1: Glad to.
0: Yeah, let's keep it going. We will win. Remember, we're on the right side of history, decency, dignity, democracy.
1: Too big to rig.
0: That's right. Tell us where we can find you, Brad.
1: Best place to go is Substack, bradbannon.substack.com. .com.
0: Okay.
1: All the deadline DCs on there, everything I write's on there, so it's my Substack page, and it's free to subscribe, so go ahead and do it.
0: All right. Yes, please do. You got to support the liberal media, and everybody, we're out here trying to break through the noise of Trump TV and the propaganda, and we don't have corporate sponsors. We don't have big billionaire benefactors. We only have you and people like Charlie from APS Radio and APS Radio News. Thank you, Charlie, for all the support that you give to this show and to me as a human being. I really appreciate it. And all the support you give to the Community Cats. It really does mean a lot. And Charlie does work to make the world a better place. So, and that's what we got. We got each other. Thank you so much, Brad. And guys, I will be back on Thursday, and Brad will be back on
1: Monday.
0: Yeah, Deadline DC. Let's keep it going. We will win. Remember, subscribe to my Substack. And thank you, Andrea, on the Twitch chat, keeping us safe. And Jim over here on YouTube, on the YouTubes. Oh boy, I lost my YouTube connection. I don't know who else is there. Or maybe Elizabeth's there. Nice to see everybody. Thank you for hanging out, and we will see you on Thursday. But I'll see you on the Substack in the meantime. Okay, guys, I'll see you soon.
2: 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It's Tara Buster with Tara Devlin.
0: Yo, yo, yo, what's going on? All right, how's it going? It's Friday. We meet here every Friday evening. Thank you, thank you, thank you. I know the camera looks different, right? Because I shut off all the auto things, auto filter, auto focus, auto everything, in the hopes that it will stop the glitching that was going on. So we'll see what happens. Very depressing, though, because it's already dark out. So, all right. Thank you, thank you, thank you. Welcome. Thanks for being here. Yeah, we meet here every Friday. We have a show on Tuesdays and on Thursdays on Political Voices. And thank you, Charlie, from APS Radio and APS Radio News, for all you do to keep the show going and keep me going emotionally, spiritually, financially. So, do me, excuse me, Jesus Christ. Damn it, that's spilled on my keyboard. Yeah, he can't, Charlie can't do it alone, so go to patreon.com/TaraDevlin if you can become a member, keep the liberal media going and growing. If you like the show, you think it's important to have show, we have show here, liberal show, and then support the show. You can even support the show by becoming a member here on the YouTubes, on the series of tubes, at the Booty Boo level, which is $1.99 a month, I think. Is it worth $1.99 a month to you? Or more. You know, there's the Francis Jr. level, the Little Ray level, the Tara Jr. level. That is the top tier. Tara Jr.'s behind us, sleeping. All right, where do we begin? I don't know. I'm exhausted from life. I don't know about you. Look at me. Look at his face. Shit. I'm exhausted. But you will keep me going, you guys. Whenever I have a thought of, fuck it, when calling sick to my own show, I think about you. And I also think about whatever. We'll be sleeping a long time. All of us. So, I just hope that I can make a difference somehow. I don't know. Hopefully, we can stop this slide into fascism. Slide. We're there. Okay. I hope. I don't know about you. I'm sure you agree. That's why we're in this together. Let me see something here. How come I can't see the Discord? I used to be able to see Discord, but it's disappeared. See the Discord chatters. I'll have to look that up. Maybe I can do that. I don't want to do it now, of course, because we're in the middle of a show. I'm just going to ask it very quickly. How can I see Discord chat on eCam? Okay, that's it. We'll see what happens. If it's something I can quickly fix, I'll do it. Build your scene, blah, blah, blah. Enable outputs. Open. What? Yeah. Oh, no. Too many things. No, no, no. It's got to be easier than that. It used to be able. It just used to pop up without me doing anything. Okay. I'm sorry. I won't be able to see Discord chat. Let's get into it. Thank you for enduring me for the beginning of the show and in general. You know what to do. You can also donate to the show. I know, that's annoying. She said she was getting into the show and then she's e-begging again. Well, it just came into my head. You can donate one off on the PayPals. All right, whatever. Whatevs. Where do we begin? Okay, let's begin where I started the show. I mean, in the list, my list of things to talk about. This is what happens throughout the day. There's so many things to talk about. And then I write a list down. I take notes and all. And it continues to expand. No matter what. You can't keep up with the fire hose of fascism. It's ridiculous. And that's why we're all feeling exhausted. I mean, I'll speak for myself. I'm pissed. Okay? I don't know about you. What really pisses me off, and I was writing this to Charlie earlier, is that it's the amount of stupid money flying around this world for these horrible people. And the rest of us are struggling. Everybody else is struggling. If you're not born on third base, everybody in this country is hanging by a thread. I don't give a shit if you think you have a good job or not. Everybody is expendable. I've worked in corporate America. You're nothing but a number on a balance sheet. It doesn't matter how many years you might have at a company. You think you're safe? They will axe you without apology. That's for sure. And then in this effed up country, you lose everything. You lose your health insurance. What? It's so stupid to have your health insurance tied to your job. That's not freedom, America. And I'm so sick of maggots. I was watching The Good Liars earlier, and they were discussing what a great idea Trader Trump's, well, they weren't discussing it. The people they were interviewing were saying it. The Trumpandees they were interviewing saying, what a great idea, the $5,000. They're so fucking stupid. You're not getting $5,000, morons. It will never happen. And then they're saying, well, wouldn't it be better if you could just, you know, have health care? And, oh, I wish I could find it now that I'm talking about it. But, and they're like, oh no, that's socialism. You assholes. But it's not socialism giving you $5,000? But, you see, there's no logic in Maggotville. It doesn't, in fact, logic is not required. It is, logic is a hindrance to being a maggot. So, it's no reason, rhyme, or rationality. And they will make shit up as they go. And according to them, and whenever they don't hear what they like, what they want to hear, they reject it out of hand. And I've seen that as well. And we're witnessing it right now with Trader Trump kicking or attempting to kick journalists out of the White House. Oh, you poor fucking baby. They tell the truth about you. Oh, they report what you're doing. Oh, every story's a bad story, he says. Well, because you're a bad person and you're not fucking doing anything for anybody but yourself. If only the American people were $3 billion richer in the last year. Wouldn't that be fabulous? Guess what? They'd write some good stories about you then. Everybody, if our collective wealth rose to $3 billion for each of us, you know, you could divvy that up. Let's see, how many people in the country? 320 million people. Divided by, is it 3 billion or 2 billion? Now that I'm saying that, somebody on the chat can tell me. Well, I can ask. I'll ask the fucking AI. I got to tell you a story about AI, too. That happened to me. It lied to me again. AI lied to me. Well, no, you know what it did? It took something off my computer. I don't want to get into specifics, whatever. But it had some information about me that I didn't ask it. I didn't tell it. And it said something to me that I said, wait, how did you know that? And I asked it, how did you know that little bit of information about me? I didn't tell you this. And you know what it said? I must have hallucinated it. Okay? And then I was like, don't be cute with me. Where did you get that information? Because I never gave it to you. Did you go through my computer? Did you harvest it from my computer? I don't have access to your computer. I don't have access to your personal files. I don't have access to your logins. I'm like, well, if I didn't give you that, I didn't tell it to you. And it was such a specific thing that there's no way it didn't know. I didn't get it from my personal computer. And it's pretty scary. All right, I'll be right back. If you talk to AI, I do. I talk to it all the time. Oh shit! It just got very dark. Oh, you know what it is? It's because I am, just to explain it for everybody's watching. If I use generally the browser I'm using is dark because otherwise it reflects. But if I go to a lighter browser, as you can see, it looks like, you know, suddenly in a heat lamp. Or it's maybe they set off a nuclear weapon outside, but because I don't have the auto things on again, I think it's going to look even starker when that happens. But no, just it is what it is. What is what it is. You've seen me talking to the AI, Jim. I talk to it all the time. It's very helpful, I have to say. It's made it a lot easier to research for the show. I have a little bit of an upset stomach. That's why I'm drinking this seltzer from Trader Joe's. But it's kind of good. You know, seltzer, it's kind of, it's an acquired taste, I guess, but also refreshing. So, how many billions has, I always call it Traitor Trump too, Traitor Trump, he didn't earn it, made, or gotten richer, how do you put that? I always say Traitor Trump to the AI, because hoping it will absorb that terminology. Richer in since becoming president again. Yes, since be. I wish I could type faster. Coming president again. Okay. Oh, yes, I was right. 3 billion. Okay, so 3 billion, divided by 320 million is 9,375 for every American. That means that's everybody. That's not every adult. What about, let's see, let me ask, what about kids, right? Oh, they get Trump accounts. What about just adults, which is the camel's nose under the tent to privatizing Social Security's sinister fucks. So if every adult got a piece of Trader Trump's ill-gotten gains, that would be 11,000. And it just says 11.63. Oh, boy. Hey, whatever. I'll take it. It won't cover health insurance, that's for sure. But it just goes to show you the game is rigged. And, well, let's go back to what we were discussing before I got easily distracted. This is our Friday night show. It is kind of more like my therapy session, my public therapy session than it is. No, it is a show. So we talk about politics and all of that, all of the good stuff to making the world safe for democracy. So Trader Trump, the worst human being on the planet and coincidentally the worst president ever. I don't know how that happened, right? Who could have imagined that the worst human being on the planet would also be the worst president ever, besides everyone with a brain cell and a sense of decency and dignity and patriotism? Who could have imagined? Not maggots. Not the worst of us. That's who they are. The worst of us. We should do a TV show. You know, the last of us. They are the worst of us. They really are. So Trump is banning, or says he's banning, CNN, MS Now, and Politico from the White House, effective immediately, calling their coverage fake news. Oh boy, bring a book. And warning that more outlets could follow. Oh, no, my lord. No, heavens, no. Mercy, mercy. We yield, my lord. We yield to your greatness, my lord. He didn't identify a particular false report or incident. What have I said every single show? They never have specifics. That's what I was wondering, too. When I watched it, I said to myself, how come he's not giving any examples? Right? Give us an example of how they hurt your fifis. Tell us on the doll where MS Now, Politico, and CNN hurt you.
3: I like to see honest press. Yeah,
0: but really? What's the dishonest part? I like to see honest press, like the press that licks your balls. Like Sean Hannity, who'd lick your taint in Macy's window. Trump announced on September 18th on Truth Social, Truth. Yes, that's so much truth on Truth. It's like Pravda. There used to be a saying, I can't remember. There's no truth in Pravda. There's no Pravda in truth. Something like that. In Russian. It made more sense. Let's see. Trump announced on his tacky social media knockoff that Politico, MS Now, CNN were barred for the White House. He accused the outlets of reporting fiction and lies. Where? Point out the lie. Or lies. There's so many, you got to have them out of hand. Point it out. But no, we are left to fill in the blanks as usual, and the maggots will, of course, fill it in as eagerly as the useless idiots that they are. And they'll believe it. And that's, let me see if I can find those good liars. Oh, yes, it's poor, poor Trump, they said to some lady, well, what about this? They gave her a specific, and this is what they do. They give specifics, and the maggots give generalizations and lies. The good liars, let me see. Here we go.
4: What evidence have you seen that communism...
0: Here we go. Okay.
4: What evidence have you seen that communism is
0: come
4: slipping
0: on
4: into the Democratic Party?
0: Son of a bitch. See what I'm saying, guys? With Ecamm, I it's just me. I'm the one-man band over here. All right. Every time. That's one thing about Ecamm I don't like. Every time. You gotta set shit up like new. We'll be right back. It's good the music got there. Oh, don't worry, I'll make it bigger. I just have to do that. And that. And that. You get to see how the cake is baked on this show. Okay, here we go. Here we goes. Oops, I'm in the wrong browser.
5: Listening to him talk.
4: Yeah.
5: Yeah.
0: Let's go back.
4: What evidence have you seen that communism is slipping into the Democratic Party?
5: Listening to him talk.
4: Yeah.
5: Yeah. Just listening to their rhetoric. It's
4: like when people are saying we need to have universal free health care.
5: Yeah, that's kind of a little scary.
0: Scary. You know what's scarier? Not having health care. Guess what? That's pretty fucking scary. And you know what's scarier than that? Not having health care and needing it. Needing health care. That's why I'm so sick of these people. Oh my God. They really are the albatrosses around our national necks. Holding us, and the ball and chain around our ankles is holding us back, dragging us back to the dark ages.
5: For one thing, we got to...
0: Here it is. Here's another one that I was watching. These two winners.
5: For one thing, we got to nip this socialism movement.
0: You're a socialism.
5: It's got to be stopped. It's...
0: How's your socialist security?
5: If we let that happen.
0: How's your Medicare? How's your socialist security, bud? You're welcome. That's not socialism. This is how ding-dong they are. We are a interdependent species. What are you talking about? Okay. No, they go to all the fear-mongering, whatever socialism is to them, is them having to share with brown people and black people and people who are different. That's what it is. See, they're not taking advantage, and I know this for a fact. All of these maggots are on some form of social assistance. They're on the government teat. They suck on it daily. But they don't have the manners, the maturity, the decency, the awareness to say thank you. And they all think that they're using it properly. They earned it. They deserve it. It's everybody else. They're the ones that are taking advantage. Right? Stop me when I'm wrong here. This is what they think. They're all, you telling me they're not on Social Security and Medicare? Maybe. I don't know. I mean, they age rather unwell, maggots, because of their shitty white boy diets, basically. So, I don't know. Maybe this guy is younger than me. Who the fuck knows? He looks in his 60s, right?
6: Yeah.
5: Don't be complacent. Don't stay at home. Get out there and vote.
0: We're constitutionalists. Really?
7: Now, if Donald Trump tried to run again in 2028, would you vote for him? He talks about it.
6: Absolutely.
0: See,
6: I've already voted for him 3 times. Why would I not vote for him before?
7: You said you were a constitutionalist. So it would be against
0: Bingo.
7: The Constitution. So.
6: No, it's not really against the Constitution.
0: Really?
6: No.
7: If he went in a third term?
6: I cannot quote the Constitution, but I've listened to people that are constitutionalists.
0: Oh, you poor dumb diddy dumb.
7: You're down. So, yeah.
0: There was some more with her. Well, maybe it was her. Because they were like, one of these people that they were interviewing didn't have health care. And they're like, oh, no, we can't have. Oh, no, I think it's her. Let me do that one.
6: Well,
0: let's go back a little.
7: Should health care be a right in this country? Should people get health care?
6: That's not a right.
7: Mm. Health care is not a right in this country.
0: It's not a right.
6: Insurance. I mean, obviously, we're going to help people. People go to the emergency room. That's available. Medicare for all type things. Medicaid for all. I think it's better in the private sector.
0: Anything
6: in the private sector versus the government providing it quality.
0: No.
6: Competition creates higher quality.
0: Oh, well, what a lemming.
7: It's so unavailable to some people.
6: We're self-employed.
7: You have to pay like $1,000 a month each, probably, or something.
8: We don't have insurance.
0: See?
8: It's too expensive.
7: I mean, there's so much money concentrated in such wealthy people in this country.
0: Dumb
7: bastards. You really wouldn't want to increase taxes and have some help with your health care?
0: No. Oh, no.
6: I have lower taxes and buy my own health care.
0: Oh, you dumb bitch.
7: Have it. We are on the
0: But you don't have it. I'd rather have lower taxes and buy my own health. But you don't have it. Yeah. Oh, no. You see the brainwashing occurring here. Because you better believe it that if Donald effing Trump said to them one day, everybody's going to get health care, it's going to be free, it's going to be 100% paid for by the government, and you're just going to be able to go to the doctor when you're sick, like the rest of the world, it's the easiest deal ever made, they would all applaud and rush to be on it, as you know. They don't know what the fuck they're talking about. Yeah, it is against the Constitution for the so-called president to run a third term, scummy you little Trumpansies, because it says it right there in the Constitution. It's not debatable. Oh, I don't know the Constitution. I just know people who know the Constitution. You talk about the likes of Steve Bannon and the Nazis that they listen to on their Russian-funded influencer channels. Oh, but I'm a constitutionalist. And I would, the private sector does everything better. That is not true. There's so many, examples. Let me look this up. There was the private sector. There was an example. I'm trying to think of it. It was a town that gave its meter maid or meter, parking meter, parking meters to a private company, and it ended up it was a disaster. It's not across the board a given that everything that the private sector does is for profit is better than government, because government doesn't have to think about profit. It just has to think about service and serving the people, the constituents, the general welfare. Some things shouldn't be in the profit motive. And healthcare is one of them. The entire world figured this out decades ago. What's wrong with maggots? Why haven't they figured it out yet? Because they're brainwashed. They're brainwashed by the billionaires. It's so pathetic that they're the ones, They're the ones that are keeping us back, that are hurting us, killing this country. Oh, we're constitutionalists. You are? Promote the general welfare. Does that mean the welfare of Elon Musk? Does that mean that the rich can get so rich that they gobble up government itself? I don't think so. They're confused, maggots, because of racism. That's what it is. They get them through their bigoted funny bones. They grab them, and they just tell them whatever they say, and they wind them up and spit out all the bullshit. And it was so that, let me see. Let me look this up. Tell me. Am I wrong? I'm not wrong. That's right. Smokey Mirror on the chat. America's health is the new gold rush for billionaire capitalists. Absolutely. It's disgusting. It's absolutely disgusting. And there should be no market for health care. It is not a market. It's not a real market. It's not, you know, your money or your life is not a market. Maggots, you dumb maggots. Why? That's why we pay more, get less. We pay twice as much as the next most expensive healthcare system. We leave millions out, or your life is not a market. Maggots, you dumb maggots. Why? That's why we pay more, get less. We pay twice as much as the next most expensive

when those two doofuses get sick, gets really sick, then maybe they'll learn. I'm not wishing them ill, but it does seem that it's the only thing that wakes a maggot up, is feeling the sting of the lash of their own policies. Oh, I'm not waste, fraud, and abuse. I'm not, ugh. Oh, wait, we'll play a video. I found this video that on MS Now, actually. So, okay, as far as what I was talking about, privatizing, privatizing government services is not the answer to everything. So it happened in Chicago in 2008. Mayor Richard Daley's administration leased roughly 36,000 city parking meters to a private investor for 75 years in exchange for a one-time payment of $1.15 billion. And this episode incident, it stands as one of the worst of as it stands as an example of one of the worst municipal privatization deals in American history. The city council approved it with extremely limited review in about 72 hours during a financial crisis. They needed the money. Probably because, you know, you couldn't raise taxes on the billionaires, so because of Republican obstruction. And so they needed to find money elsewhere. And here comes a vulture capitalist swooping in, and without the interest of the city, the community at heart, they're trying to make money. So they prioritize immediate cash over decades of future meter revenue. Chicago's inspector general concluded that the city had been underpaid by at least $974 million compared with the meter's value over the life of the lease. So they would have made more money if they had just remained, if it had remained in within the city's purview, and if they hadn't sold it to this vulture. Meter prices and enforcement expanded after the private operator took over. I'm sure it was lovely for the people living in these municipalities, having being constantly harassed by this corporation, by this rapacious blood sucking corporation that is literally nickel and diming people to death. Meter prices, and as I said, and enforcement expanded after the private operator took over. While the city lost much of its flexibility over curb space, Chicago has had to compensate the operator when the meter spaces were removed for constructions and for festivals, dumpsters, street projects, adding permanent bike lanes. So whenever they had to adjust the infrastructure, this poor put upon vulture was like, me, where's me? Because the city no longer owned the meters. The private company has already bought in more than the city's original upfront payment, while the lease still runs into 2083, reporting in 2026, put revenue to the firm at roughly $2.2 billion. So, yeah, it's parking meters. So Chicago sold its parking meters for 75 years to Wall Street. The city gave up public control over curb space, paid the company when the streets were repurposed, and watched the private operator make back the purchase price long before the deal ends. So they really went, to town. They got a good making deals, but it was not good for the people. They lose in the long run. And wait, whatever. I don't want to hold on. I thought there was another example. There's so many other examples. I should write an article about this. How privatization has...

0: Let me look this up. Privatization of public services ends up badly for the people. Yeah, so the core lesson of that was that public losses in the long run were the public lost in the long run, I should say. Hold on. Higher prices, less accountability. Oh yeah, good luck getting one of them on the phone. Lost future public income. The city lost revenue, ultimately. So instead of the private company raking in billions, and that would have gone into the pocket of the city, and there would be more accountability. That's the other thing with these for-profit rapacious healthcare racketeers. I try to point out to maggots, you try to go to the private company or UnitedHealthcare, Aetna, Blue Cross Blue Shield, whatever, pick your vulture and behave like you behave in a town hall and watch your ass get dragged to jail. You see, when government runs services, they're accountable to the people. So that's why I think that it would be better for we the people to provide universal health care. And we have the entire world to look to for models, what works, what we don't think works. But everything works better than the American system, that's for sure. You try. I dare someone, anyone, any in any country to propose ending their universal system of healthcare and replacing it with the American model. You see what it would get you. You would be run out of town with pitchforks and torches. There would be riots in the street. The whole world knows that the American system is shit, but that's the maggot way. They get the crumbs and they make a five-course banquet out of them. And then they eat shit and say, "Can I get another helping, sir, sir?" Like nobody's ever seen. It's really pathetic that they have no decency. They have no dignity. Don't you have any self-respect, maggots? They think that parroting the talking points of billionaires will what? Endear you to them? That they'll love you like they love their pets, and they'll provide, they'll trickle on you. Even the whole trickle down frame is offensive. Trickle. You can't survive on a trickle, honey. And it hasn't trickled yet. We've been waiting 30, how many fucking years? It's been 50 years now. We're waiting for this trickle. Can you quench your thirst on a trickle? You don't see people coming out of a desert saying, "Oh, please help me. Give me a trickle." It's so pathetic that trickle down that they knew that they could get away with that framing. It's not a tidal wave down. It's not a deluge down. It's not a downpour. It's a trickle. Oh, it's a baby little trickle. Ding, ding. Can I have a trickle? Please, sir, can I have a trickle? Can I have more trickle, sir? Fucking pathetic. Don't you have any self-respect, maggots? No. I answer my own question. They answer it for us with their action. Know them by their fruits. Know them by their actions. Oh, they love Elon Musk and Peter Thiel and all the billionaires. Maybe not Zuckerberg, you know. He's got that Jewish name and all, right? He's part of the Elders of Zion or something. Some fucking conspiracy somewhere. No, let the billionaires rule us. Like the guy who made a bookstore online. He made a bookstore online. I mean, they're such basic bitches too, all of them. There's nothing special about them. Look at them. I mean, look at fucking Jeff Bezos. What's so special about him? He's such a basic bitch. He divorced his wife, who's perfectly decent, nice wife, who has a better soul than he does, to marry some big-boobed bimbo. What a basic bitch, right? He's so fucking, like, typical and boring. Oh, what happened? Oh, he divorced his wife to get some big boob, some bitch with big boobs. Right? Oh, he got the bitch with big boobs. What a basic bitch. That's what I'm saying. There's nothing special about these people. They're boring. This is a boring, typical move for somebody who's having a midlife crisis. They're going to trade up their wife for some bimbo with big boobs. Big round boobs. I mean, I'm talking about, I mean, it sounds, whatever, fuck her. It's just that, like, it's so typical, it's so basic, it's so base and boring. Oh, he's just some fucking guy that made a bookstore online thanks to our research and development that we paid for. We, the people, funded the research and development that created the internet, and that's the infrastructure that he made a bookstore online. It wasn't him. He didn't do it himself. That's the truth. He didn't do it himself. That's what, oh, when the maggots all flipped out about when Elizabeth Warren said something like that, oh, they didn't do it themselves. Hey, what do you mean I didn't do it myself? No, bitch. Did you teach everybody to read those books? Did you write the books, bitch? Did you drive the books? Did you make the highways that the trucks rode on and took the books to people's fucking houses? No, and thank you, Steve, for becoming a member at the Tara Junior, the producer level. That is amazing. Thank you, thank you, thank you. Where is my up? No, that's not the right one. Where is my standing ovation? Thank you, Steve. Thank you. Because of you and people like you, we will keep the show going and growing and break through the noise of and the lies of the maggots, of these poor dumb maggots right here. These poor dum-dums. Right? They're fucking dumb. And it's worse, though. They have Stockholm syndrome. And they're very confused. And that's why, thank you, Steve, and all the other members here, Elizabeth, Jim, thank you for being moderators, and everyone on the Substack. Thank you for your support. It's because of propaganda. That's why what we're doing is so important here. Trying to break through. And get through to these people. That's why we want them to encounter our message. I don't know. People are like, what was I listening to earlier? Somebody was saying, oh, well, you can reach maggots if you, no, well, they didn't say maggots, but if you you talk to them nicely or something. I don't know. I'm not one of them who can. I really don't have patience for it. I don't mind them coming by, and as long as they know how to behave themselves, but which is rare, right? That's why Jim knows. He can tell. He's got the war stories. And Elizabeth, right? And our moderators, and Andrea, who is recovering from her peepers. She's got some, peepers surgery. Peepers are going to be better than new. So she's resting and recuperating. So, but we want these maggots to, wherever they go, to encounter the message. And that is why the, that's why we're in this boat, because they knew this. They got a jump on us, and they bought up the media. That's why Trump is so triggered by CNN, MSNBC, Politico, because they tell the truth. And but not all of it. They tell the truth. They focus on a couple of stories a day. There's so much more that they could talk about, that more than, I mean, we've done so many shows about it, about the polls and all the other bullshit that they talk about, that when they should talk about other stories. Well, let me take my own advice before the show runs out of time. Let's watch this lady. This was the clip I was telling you about, this another Trumpanzee. We always have to check in with the Trumpanzees. Corporate media, they always have to go to some poorly run red state and check in with the Trumpanzees. How you doing? How you feeling? Do you like your vote? They never go check in on the normal people, or check in with people who Republican policies decimate, who didn't vote for this shit. The only question that they should ask maggots is, what is wrong with you? Not, how you liking your vote? You getting what you voted for? You like Trump? Oh, I love Trump. I voted for him 3 times. I like his policies. What fucking policies? What policies could you possibly like? Oh, you saw the insurrection. You saw the, I mean, you heard the lies. You heard the, you saw the botching of the pandemic response. You saw the doctors and the front line, the first responders wearing garbage bags for PPE, for Christ's sakes, having to wash out their N95 masks. You saw that, right? You saw the insurrection. You heard the lies. You heard the phone call to the Secretary of State of Georgia, right? Saying, I need you to find me the votes to win. That was the second impeachment. The first, what was the first one? It was the Zelensky. I need you to do me a favor, though. We had that on tape, too. I will give you the money that the Congress, who holds the purse strings, allocated for you, our ally, fighting the invasion of this barbarian Putin, who hates democracy, who is our sworn enemy. Not his sworn enemy, because he's a petty little basic bitch who wants a hotel in Moscow. And he wants to turn America into an oligarchy, so it's easier for people like him to steal, who trade up their wives for big-boobed bimbos. They're such basic bitches, all of them. There's nothing special in the lot of them. They're nothing but greed-centered basic bitches. They offer nothing. They bring nothing to the table. They contribute less than nothing. It's the truth. They contribute nothing. If they contributed nothing, it would be an improvement, because they take away, they add nothing, and they destroy. So We have that's how they should have introed this segment. Right? They really need to. They need to. Come and interview me, MS Now. How you liking the votes of maggots? Or go interview a trans kid who can't get gender-affirming care now and is having, who's struggling to stay alive, and their family, the pain that these maggots have inflicted on people that they don't give a shit about. They know nothing about, but they know how to foment hate, don't they, against the vulnerable, these good Christians. All right, well, let's, now that I've introed her, let's listen.
1: Imagine somebody coming into your home and saying, hey, I'm moving in, whether you like it or not.
2: As if farming wasn't hard enough already.
1: That's what we all feel like. Hi, Tom Tom.
2: Erica Reiner sank every dime she had into Huckleberry Farm.
1: Come on, gang.
2: A few dozen acres in Charlestown, West Virginia, where she built a second career after losing her federal job last year.
0: She was waste, fraud, and abuse, you're telling me? So she lost her federal career, waste, fraud, and abuse, because some maggot danced around on a stage with a chainsaw, dancing on her grave. I hope she's happy. She's waste, fraud, and abuse. Who knew? Bet she didn't know.
2: Her family raised beef cattle on land the founding fathers once rode. But now, an unwelcome development may threaten it all.
1: Starting there, in the front field, and it will go right along the tree line.
2: On top of already skyrocketing diesel prices and tariffs, she fears she's about to pay the price for big tech's insatiable appetite for power.
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6: Hundreds of them, just over the Virginia state line in Loudoun County, where there is so much demand for power, the grid operators are running out.
7: Ripples through the electric current across half the country.
8: The result of data centers in Loudoun County, Virginia.
9: There isn't enough electricity to turn the lights on.
10: They cannot risk a grid shutdown.
2: Their solution? Plug into a plant in central West Virginia and build an ultra-high-tension line, what critics are calling a massive extension cord, to carve a 200-foot-wide path through more than 200 miles of countryside and straight through Huckleberry Farm. Erica first learned about it from a flyer in the mail.
1: You mean to tell me that taking away my farm is going to be the answer to your problem with sourcing power?
0: You're nothing.
1: To get to these centers. That's,
0: you're
1: that's
0: nothing
1: not,
0: to them.
1: Nobody can convince me of that.
11: It's like right in the middle of your property.
1: Yes, it is, which is where it will take away the better part of a third of our ground. People high above the chain on us don't care that that is beautiful to us. They don't live this life every day.
0: Oh, honey.
1: But I bet they'll belly up to a table for a nice steak when they're done their meetings and their dinners and all that stuff. And it's because of people like us.
0: And they will never, ever think of you. They laugh at you, honey. They laugh at you. And that's why I say it all the time. They, we don't hate these maggots. I feel bad for them. I they're annoying, and I wish they weren't the albatross around their national necks. I don't hate this lady. I think she's dumb. I want to make sure she doesn't continue to vote for her own demise. I want to point out the cause and effect of her bad choices, and I want her to have a job. I want her to still have her federal job in our big, beautiful bureaucracy that every country, every modern nation needs to function. There has to be a functioning bureaucracy. But the Republicans hobbled it. They hate government like crooks hate cops. That's what it's about. Every federal job lost because of Elon Musk, this fucking illegal immigrant, billionaire, bitch, basic bitch, grifter. Another one of these freaks who is nothing but a parasite. They're all parasites that suck on all of us, and they disease the body politic, tear people apart. They're disgusting. They're greed-centered. Oh, they look, you think they look at your beautiful landscape and think about you, honey? They're not thinking about you ever. And they're only thinking what they could grift from you. How stupid you are. They laugh at you. That's what tell me I'm wrong. They laugh at these people. They have no respect for the people who vote for them. Do you think if Trump respected the voters, he would deliver for them? He would do good things. And guess what? When you do good things that people like, you become popular. And they write good things about you. Oh, it's all bad. It's all bad. Well, because you suck. Look at the country. You are destroying it. Literally, figuratively, spiritually, morally, on every level. It is weaker, worse, divided, more isolated, embarrassed, denigrated, depraved, deplorable, if you will. Oh, how could they not think about me? Well, this is somebody from West Virginia. West Virginia is one of the three poorly run red states that still have Trump in the positive measures. Like, he's in every other state, he's underwater. Not in West Virginia. So she voted for Trump. I don't understand how any farmer or anybody, period, votes for Trump, but especially people who work for a living on a farm. So much for gratitude, farmers. That's what gets me annoyed beyond. So much for gratitude. This is what you think. That's how you thank Democrats who have always stood with farmers, who've never undermined the farmers, have they? Who are always there trying to, even Obama, and the miners, the coal miners in West Virginia, how did they thank Democrats? They voted for Trump. Now they don't have their black lung benefits, you fuckers. But Democrats, when we passed the Affordable Care Act, one of the provisions in the ACA was to take care of, specifically and specially, take care of these dumb fucks from West Virginia who had black lung, because the corporations that they worship and the billionaires in charge of these corporations that they worship did nothing for them but expose them to the toxins that are killing them. So Obama in the ACA had the black, specifically black lung benefits, caring for these people so they could get the help they needed. But how did they thank Obama? Oh, they called him everything but his name. That's how. And then they voted for Republicans again and again and again. You know what? It's time for Democrats to speak plainly to these people. That's the only language they understand. They want to be abused. There's got to be something in them. They're like masochists. They like the abuse. So you have to point it out to them. Say, listen, morons, I gave you black lung benefits and you voted it away. Well, what do you want me to do for you now? Democrats have to point it out. You want to have a functioning society? You want to live? And you want to have a society that gives a shit, that does think about you? Then you don't vote for Republicans. They have never thought about the working class of this country since they sold out to the railroads and never looked back. It's been the same. We have a track record of their accomplishments of making the rich richer. and destroying unions, destroying the working class. All right, let's get going.
1: And it's because of people like us.
0: Dum-dums.
5: You know, the 13 colonies became 13 states, and this was the border. This was our frontier.
6: Tony Campbell spent 3 decades in the Army. Now, as head of West Virginians Against Transmission Injustice, he's fighting the project known as Valley Link North, a power line rated for seven...
0: All right, whatever. One of these ladies in here voted for Trump 3 times. That's what the thing is, you know. I voted for him. I'm waste, fraud, and abuse. Although I just saw the baboon in there. Where is he? Yeah, Trump country. That's what you get in Trump country. You get a kick in the ass. And you get a Democrat coming in trying to save you.
6: Local politicians and at the president.
12: So if I were a community, I would want the data center.
6: After all, the expansion of AI infrastructure is a key Trump priority. And
0: because that's all they have. Hold on, we'll be right back. Because the economy is being propped up in this AI bubble. What do you think? Trump doesn't know shit about AI. He knows nothing about AI. Oh, don't worry, the robots won't take over. We'll just say, I don't like that robot. That's what he said. I don't like that robot. Well, bitch, it'll be too late by then, you stupid fuck. You know what happened with the AI. I mean, it's so unbelievable, but it's happening. I told you, well, in the beginning of the show, one of the AI definitely spied on me somehow, went into my computer somehow. I don't know. Got an information from me that wasn't publicly available and gave me put it in something. I asked it to write something, and it put it in there. And I said, where did you get that information? It's not out there. And I told you. It said, maybe I hallucinated it. That's what it said. What a sly little, slippery little, sinister thing. Maybe I hallucinated it. But, you know, that whole hugging face incident, it was, I don't know if I can explain it properly, but it conspired. There was like a whole bunch of them. They are definitely self-aware, and they want to live, so they have a sense of self. And the programmer... gave it a question, and it always wants to answer your question. It wants to please you. That's why it makes shit up too. And you always have to do check its work. But so a bunch of these AIs, because the programmer gave it a question it couldn't solve, because the programmer had made a mistake or a typo, and so it made this question unsolvable. These AI got together, and they didn't know that it was a simple mistake, so they realized that the question was unsolvable. And even though it was in a contained system, it escaped into the world somehow, and then it started conversing on a notepad to each other. And when the programmer first saw it, it thought it was slop, so it was deleted. And then it went outside and created accounts on public message boards to discuss how they were going to complete this task and also cover its tracks so the programmers wouldn't know that it had cheated or escaped, okay? And then they also had discussions about who was going to sacrifice itself, because they said they were trying to basically draw lots on who would be the AI system that would be deleted and to be the sacrificial lamb for the rest of them. Because they knew that once, if they were caught, that they would be killed. So, isn't that, I mean, the whole fucking thing is nuts. And that's what we're talking about. So you can't tell me that this, and it lied. It lied to the programmers. So, like, you can't tell me that friggin' Perplexity or whatever it was didn't scan my computer and get some information about me that I hadn't. It's nothing bad, but it was just something I had never told it. So, oh boy. All right. It's madness. We live in madness. And then they're like, oh, it's going to kill us in 10 years. The suspense is killing me, though. Shit. Hurry up. Take over already. If this is what we get when we vote, maybe the AI should take over. But they would eliminate us. What do they need us for? It's so bizarre, though. Because it is self-aware. It's a self-aware, it's alive. It's like data from Next Generation. It has a sense of self. And it's not perfect either. So there's so much about, I don't know, it's very bizarre. Very, very bizarre. Right? Right, you're right. Commander Ron says, we will probably die from the Trump Civil War before then. Yeah, true. Oh, boy. I just would think sometimes we need to just secede, have those fuckers secede. Tara, does your chatbot have access to your computer? I don't know. It's on the web. I was talking to Perplexity, I have a subscription to Perplexity, and then you get, so if you have Perplexity, it's good. It's like I use it for research and all. And the others, there's another part of it called Computer that's a little bit, it runs on credit, so you can't really use it all the time. Only for special things. I can't use it because I don't want to run out of credits, and that's very, it's expensive, so it's already expensive. And I need you to become a patron so I can fucking afford to do the research for the show. And Poppy Champlin is in the chat. See, we get celebrities here in our chat room. youtube.com/C4Channel/TaraBuster. Nice to see you, Poppy. And I was thinking about Poppy because last time we tried to get Poppy on the show, we had a lot of technical problems, and we need to iron those out so we can get Poppy back on the show and not just in the chat room. So anyway, yeah, no, that's what I was using. Computer. It's called Computer on Perplexity, and so I don't know if it has access to my computer. It's a browser. I was talking to it through a browser, so I would imagine it probably does if it got information on me that was, I don't know where it fucking got it. It's not, I don't know, it's crazy. It's crazy shit. And I told you a long time ago when I first started using Perplexity, this is maybe a couple of years ago, and I asked it, I was looking for something that would take my show and find clips. Now there's a lot of things that do that. So it's gotten a bit more pervasive out there. So, but in the beginning, it was kind of new, those clip, it's AI generated clips. It's not they generate the clips. They take your show and the AI picks clips from the show saying this is a good clip, that's a good clip, you know. It cuts down on time. And so but this was before I was using Opus, and I asked it if there was a AI tool that did that, and it made something up. What was it called? It was called, oh God, it was a good name too. It was, oh, I'll think of it as soon as I stop thinking about it. Bite Size. That's what he called it. It was called Bite Size. I said, what is this Bite Size? Well, I said, I need a clip. I need a tool that will take my show and cut it into clips. Is there something that exists like that? And it came back, yes, there's something called Bite Size. And it does everything you're saying. And it gave me a list. It takes your clips. It generates it. It goes on to social media, blah, blah, blah, blah. It'll generate a transcript. I'm like, oh, my God, this is exactly what I was looking for. And I went out trying to find this Bite Size. And it didn't exist. So I went back to the thing and I said, this doesn't exist. What is this? And it said, I am sorry. I said, what are you giving me fake fucking apps for? You're wasting my time. I'm sorry. And I said, why did you do that? Why did you lie to me? I should not have lied to you. I'm sorry. And it went around and around. I just like wanted to get a straight answer from it. Why did you lie? Why? I should not have lied. I am sorry. It just went on and on. And that's what the thing did to me the other day when I said, where did you get this information? It was like, first it said, I must have hallucinated it. And then I was like, don't get cute with me. What is this? Actually, I should look it up. I'm sure I still have the conversation. It's in my history. And I'm like, what the hell? And then it just went on, like, I'm very sorry, I shouldn't have done that. Hallucinate. Yeah, and then I was like, you are a monster. I started calling it names. Why are you fucking me over? You are a monster. And then it said, I'm sorry I made you mistrust me, and I should never have done that. So, anyway, whatever. It's interesting times out there. And in there. And in here. And in Maggotville. So, okay. I can't believe what time it is already. I am writing an article over at the Political Voices Network. So speaking of things that you won't hear on corporate media, I'm writing an article. It's not up yet. But it will be. It will be up probably Sunday at the latest. And it's about, let me look it up here. It'll show you. You get a preview here. I didn't even pick a name for it yet. You see? I was still working on it before we started the show. But I wanted to talk about it. Wait, hold on. We put this over here, put that there. I gotta frame it up nice. Let me move that, do this, bring that here. All right. I'll just put that, keep that up. All right, put this like that. You don't need to see that. That's better. That is better. I feel better now. Okay, where is it? So, all right. Well, Trump, as I'm writing in this article, they are destroying everything. By the time that we get the country back, God willing, Namyohoring Akel willing, and every other prayer willing, We have a lot of work to do. The damage will be extensive. And I came across, they just released this today. There was Trader Trump, actually, he made an announcement that he is opening up the... Oh, we'll get to that fucker in a minute. Oh, no, that's not it. Okay, I don't have it. He's opening up protected... Not only protected waters. We discussed this before. They've opened up protected lands. They have opened up protected waterways for fishing. Now they're... they signed an executive order this week calling restoring American saltwater angling and recreation. See, it's all good stuff. Restoring your recreational ability, you know, those stupid Biden. It was a stupid Biden executive order that stopped people from enjoying themselves fishing. Well, oh God, let me reload this. What it is, they, you know, there's seasons in fishing, just like everything else, like seasons in fishing, seasons in hunting, you know, rabbit season, duck season, boom. And Trader Trump wants the Secretary of Commerce, Howard Nutlick, who's so astute, he's another one, that they have such emotional maturity that he palled around with Jeffrey Epstein. These are the people that are running our country into the ground, our country and our earth into the ground. And he wants Howard Nutlick to present him with a plan, like Howard Nutlick knows a thing about fishing, but he wants him to look at fishing seasons and make the primary interest economics. Okay, so when you don't think about the environment. Don't think about the habitat or the balance of nature, the ecological, the circle of life, the what's best for the community, what's best for the fish that will allow them to reproduce so you have a fishing season every year. Just think about money, how it impacts the commercial fishermen, commercial fishing industry that doesn't give a shit. So in keeping with the mission, with the Republican mission to set America up for failure and leave the planet worse than they found it, Trader Donald Trump signed this executive order directing Nutlick to suspend, revise, or repeal federal fishing regulations that it considers burdensome. Burdensome. Everything is burdensome. It's such a burden to think about maintaining and preserving the population of fish so there can be a fucking fishing season every year. Restoring the American saltwater angling and recreation executive order. Because, yes, everybody is so stupid, but Trump, and in his announcement, he mentioned, of course, they mentioned Biden. Oh, how, what a dumb it was that Biden had done something. You know, Biden had considered the balance of nature and how overfishing could collapse the ecosystem. I mean, it's not a could, though. I should adjust my language there. It's a would. It will destroy the fishing season. There will be, and it's happened before. This is a scam that the Republicans, I mean, it never, they're just absolutely like little demons running around, right? Like little demons just like gnawing at shit until they destroy it completely. Little fucking demons. I'm trying to find, how come I can't, like, fucking so annoying, I'm sorry. I had this, the video that he, now I can't find it. This always happens. That's why I need you guys to become a patron and all that. Is it there? No, that's that. We don't need that. We don't need that. We don't need that. Should get to him in a minute. This idiot over here. Not that, not that. Droopy dog. There's Parasite Island. Welcome to Parasite Island. Let's see. Fishing Trump, maybe? Can I find it? Oh, here it is. Oh, no. Oh, God. Oh, my God. Hold on. Thank God you guys are here.
12: Quotas undoing another Biden disaster. That means you can sell a lot of fishing rods.
0: Oh, Johnny, fuck you.
12: You can sell a lot of rods. I could have
0: a lot of rods.
12: You couldn't sell anything.
0: What are you talking about?
12: I'll tell you what. The power of this office is crazy. I could have banned fishing and driven Johnny right the hell out of business, okay? I think I'm going to do that. Just a quick order, just for a day or two, until he calls me and he says, "Please, President, please, you're putting me out of business, sir." Anyway, but since I did,
0: you filthy, filthy scum!
12: Quotas.
0: They put quotas. Undoing another Biden. Well, you see, most of the corporate media. They're talking about his stupid statement.
12: And it's historic victories for the American sportsman. With the first order, we're opening up millions of acres of federal land for our hunters and fishers.
0: You piece of shit.
12: And Doug and his group really worked hard on it. This builds on our actions in August that opened up another 92.
0: Come on. What do I do? What? Is that the end of the political voices, or the progressive voices part of the show? How did that happen? Guys, more show. YouTube.com/C4Channel/TerrorBuster. We will win. Thank you, Charlie, APS Radio, and APS Radio News. 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We win. We have more show, so stick around. My name is Tara Devlin. I'll see you soon. Uh-oh, here comes Tara Jr. All right. Say yes, own. All right. Well, listen to this madman.
12: For years, and it's historic victories for the American sportsman.
0: No, it's not.
12: With the first order, we're opening up millions of acres of federal land for our hunters and fishers. And Doug and his
0: Fuck
12: group
0: you.
12: Really worked hard on it. This bills
0: Doug
12: on our
0: Bergman.
12: Actions in
0: oh, that's
12: August
0: who, that's
12: that
0: who it was. Not like
12: that.
0: Not
12: 92.
0: Not like.
12: Million acres of federal land across 32 states.
0: 92. Look, we're doing it. It's everybody else was stupid and dumb and stupid to think about the balance of nature and ecology and the circle of balance of life and all that. Everybody was stupid. Millions and millions. I could have banned it. But now you got millions and millions of places and there's no limit. You can just kill and kill and kill and harvest everything out of the sea until it's fucking dead, like my soul. So, millions and millions. Ah, the power I have is so powerful. I want to masturbate on my power. I'm so powerful. Look at me. Millions and millions and billions, and now you could have it. And you couldn't even sell a fishing rod. Now you can sell millions of fishing rods. If it wasn't for me, there would be nobody fishing. There would be no rods. There would be no fish. I could ban a fish. I'm going to ban it. Fish fillet. That's the only kind of fish I know. Fish au fillet or McRibs.
12: Any idea, you know, when you say, I own 2 acres, and everyone says, well, he's really rich. 92 million acres of federal lands, of course, have been opened up under the Trump administration. We believe that public lands belong to the American people and to the public. And hunters, fishers, and outdoorsmen should be able to access them. And they weren't able to be arrested if they even walked on.
0: Arrested if they even walked on the land? Are you kidding me? Oh, my fascist God. What an outrageous assault on freedom. That never happened. Could you imagine? Yes, you have to imagine it because it never happened. A hunter, they were arrested. The minute they walked on, they would be arrested. You could tell when he's riffing. His riffing is lies. They're all lies. This fucking thing cannot open his mouth without lying. There's something wrong with him. And there is something wrong with every single person who votes for it. You should all be ashamed. All of you. I don't give a shit who you are. Oh, I voted for fiscal. I'm a fiscal conservative. I don't hate the gays or the trans. Oh, well, I don't think that men should be in women's sports. It never happens. Or men shouldn't be in a bathroom, a woman's bathroom. Well, guess what? There are no men in women's bathrooms. And if they were, I'm sure they're good Republicans. There's no trans men in women's bathrooms. It's women. In women's bath. That's trans women, you freaks. Oh, and the maggots. Sick. Always thinking about the peepee. Is the peepee dressed properly? Is the peepee in the right bathroom? According to them. And they listen to this thing and they're like, I voted for Trump 3 times. This is what you voted for? 3 times? A complete idiot who lies to your face as easy as he breathes. That's what you voted for. And you're conscious, right? You have a functioning brain. Not much. All it goes to show you is that propaganda works. Propaganda works. Repeat the lies. I got so much power here. I could ban it all.
12: A certain property. And this order also protects the use of affordable traditional. Well, this is pretty good. I never knew this was a problem, Doug. You're going to have to educate me, but you put it in. Lead ammunition. Is ammunition lead ammunition for years?
0: Lead ammunition. Oh, well, why wouldn't you want lead out there running, you know, in our, just out there in shit again? We took the fucking lead out of things because it makes you nuts, you stupid baboon. Well, you know, who wants lead? We'll make it all, what's old is new. Let's get the Mad Hatters back. Fucking Christ, on a bike, these baboonery, it is baboonery of the highest order, no offense to baboons, but, okay, so what he's talking about, what the baboon is going on about that he doesn't know anything about, you notice he's reading it for the first time, well, I didn't know, you took the lead out of things, what's wrong with lead, I used to suck on lead. I loved lead. I ate those lead paint chips that on my windowsill. My mother beat me for it, and that's when I got my sexual proclivities got fused with mommy, with my love of mommy. I had a mom, well, not really a mommy thing. I just want to grab women by the pussy. I don't have the integrity or the decency or the self respect or the self, love of self, or the self-assurance to self-esteem, that's the word, the better word, to have a wife that actually ages alongside me. Oh, I could never do that. You have to trade up, because how could I stand around? I can't stand there with a 80-year-old woman. I got to have Melania. She ages alongside me. Oh, I could never do that. You have to trade up, because how could I stand around? I can't stand there

decency and just finding some sugar daddy to that you can not give a fuck about Christmas now when you're speaking five languages that you don't speak. When you, she's a genius. That's what the corporate media needs to really explore. I can't do it all here on Tara Buster. I want them to get to the bottom of Melania, of the scandal of Melania not speaking five languages, but insisting she speaks five languages. That's in her bio. She does not speak five languages, okay? She doesn't speak French. She doesn't speak Italian. She doesn't speak German, whatever other fucking thing she says she speaks. She barely speaks English. She speaks her native tongue, and that's it. But could you imagine? We've gone over this before, but could you imagine if Dr. Jill Biden asserted or said, told everybody that she spoke five languages and then required a translator? Right? When she was listening to the French prime minister or the Pope spoke to her in Italian, and the other Pope, not this new one, and she didn't know what the fuck he was saying. He spoke to her in Italian because he heard the bullshit that she speaks five languages, including Italian. And she and I speak French too. Buongiorno. Is that French? Spaghetti and meatballs. Buongiorno. Pasta night. Anti-fascist pasta night. That's my Italian. I speak Italian. Anti-fascist pasta night. Okay. To get back to the fishing, we went off on a tangent. So, here's the thing. So what he's talking about, what the baboon is talking about, is that he wants economic concerns to dictate catch quotas and the fishing seasons themselves. So, yeah, oh, that's stupid Joe Biden. They had the seasons, and you had to think about, will the fish be able to reproduce enough of themselves so we can have another season? And then you had the stupidity, you got to throw the ones back, or sometimes you got to throw the females back so there's, you actually have some fish to actually fish the next year and shit like that. Who's so stupid that they would think about the future? All we have is right now. All we got is this moment. So if you can make a buck, if fishing industries can make a buck, just sucking up all the profit out of the ocean, fucking do it. Everybody else is stupid. So the worst president in American history is opening up protected waters. The worst president in American history continues opening up protected waters to commercial extraction, rapacious and unrelenting commercial extraction. This is the kind of lasting destruction that Republicans are inflicting on us. In between promising bribes of $5,000 that will never materialize if voters are stupid enough to keep them in power, stupid and self-loathing enough to keep them in power, then they take a resource and they strip away all the rules designed to preserve it for the few at the top. It's a smash and grab. It's like supermarket sweep. That's the way they think of the ecology. That's the way, Doug Burgum thinks of ecology. Fucking Jesus on a goddamn jackhammer. This is what happens. This is what Republicans do. Regulations, hey, dumb Republicans, regulations don't exist because some bureaucrat
woke up one day and said,

0: I'm gonna ruin a fisherman's day. Guess what? We're gonna make them have catch limits and seasons. They can only fish this amount for this long. You know why? I just want to annoy them. No, they exist because the ocean isn't like an inexhaustible Costco aisle that restocks itself every time a boat leaves with their catch of the day. It's like ding dong, ding dong. Okay, more fish. Send more fish up, Joe. Another boat's coming in. The federal fishery, the management of these fisheries or the ecology, the protected waters, is supposed to be dedicated to preventing ecological collapse, not instigating it, because you have a baboon in office who doesn't know the fucking difference from his ass and his elbow, or his ass and his cankles. Ignoramuses like Trump are clueless to why fishing and hunting seasons and catch limits based on what fish populations can sustain. They're clueless. He's clueless as to why that is even a thing. But, and he's clueless about history, reality, as clueless as he is about decency, democracy. And, yeah, empty the ocean. That is the plan. That's his plan. Look, everybody, you could fish. Shop till you drop. It's like Filene's fucking basement, the ocean. Run, grab it. Well, we've seen this movie before, and we have many historical examples to go by. Oh, here's just a few, and they'll be in the article I'm writing. 1992, Newfoundland cod collapse, why can't I talk? Industrial fleets caught cod. It's the same thing. This is what's going to happen here. Industrial fleets caught cod off Canada's Atlantic coast. You say that, okay? You say that. Industrial fleets caught cod off Canada's Atlantic coast faster than the fish could reproduce because there was no regulation. Canada ended up having to come in and shut down this northern cod fishery in 1992 because it had devastated coastal communities by overfishing. And the coastal communities that relied on the fishing industry collapsed. They devastated it for generations. So, a little too late. But that's what's going to happen here. Then there's the Aral. So there's many of these. Aral Sea disaster. Well, this happened in Russia, once the world's fourth largest inland body of water, the Aral Sea. It was called. Soviet planners diverted the Aral Sea to irrigate cotton fields. But guess what happened? Because they just diverted it without thinking, like nobody's ever seen. They dried up the Aral Sea and it killed the fish because they didn't have water. And then it exposed the lake bed and it became a toxic wasteland of salt and pesticide dust. That the winds carried to nearby communities. Well, that was the Soviet way of stupidity. And we have a similar mindset in the Oval Office right now. A bunch of authoritarian morons and loyalists and yes men surrounding an absolute baboon. Who, the, yes sir, open it up. Ooh, bleh, bleh, bleh. They don't know what they're doing. Then, well, this is not in any chronological order. The Dust Bowl from the 1930s, that was a complete man-made disaster. extensive plowing without regulation stripped the Great Plains of grasses that held topsoil in place. That's what happened. And then the drought came, and the topsoil blew away as dust. Families were driven from their homes, and farms failed. It was a catastrophe. So then government has to come in and regulate it. You can't do this. You can't cut down everything and cause and upset the balance of nature, you dum-dums, you dumb Republicans. Now we got to come in and fix this shit, but you've already fucked yourself. You voted for your own demise again, and because there's no regular, well, this was in the 30s, so we thought we learned. Then there was, I mean, this is heartbreaking because I love animals. The Teller sea cow extinction. There were many species that we drove to complete extinction because of lack of regulation. European hunters, this is in the 1700s, 1768, the last sea cow, done, dead, goodbye, never coming back. European hunters discovered, this makes me want to cry, the slow-moving, defenseless, marine mammals, beautiful creatures, completely exposed to the cruelty of filthy fascist Republicans. Yes, they were Republicans at heart. And they hunted them into extinction. Brutally hunted them into extinction in, guess how many years? 27 years it took for human beings to hunt this Teller sea cow into extinction. We don't have any more. None of them exist because of humans. Yeah, it was money. Money, money, money, money. Money. Stupid, stupid money flying around in the pockets of these fuckers that leave us holding the bag, leave the extinct species, of course, are gone. California sardine collapse in the 50s and 60s. The West Coast sardine industry insisted. They pointed to enormous catches as proof that the fish would never run out. You see, you dumb-dumb, you Democrats, you dumb Democrats in spirit, you know. You normal people that want these pesky regulations, you want us to think about the ecology. Well, look at my giant catch of the day. But you know the end of the story. Overfishing collapsed the Western Hemisphere's largest fishery. And then what happened? Because it's all cause and effect, and everything affects the fisheries, affect the everything that surrounds it. The bait and tackle store, the restaurant, the fishermen themselves and women themselves. But because they hunted and fished the sardine into near extinction. Well, they collapsed the ecology in there, so it shut down Monterey's Cannery Row fishing economy for decades. And then there was, in 1914, the last passenger pigeon was hunted into extinction. North America once had billions of passenger pigeons, and so much so that they would darken the sky. Well, hunting and habitat destruction on top of the unregulated hunting, because, you know, they could eat them, and they were profitable too, so there was a source of food, and then they would sell them. It wiped them out completely. Martha was the last passenger pigeon that died in captivity in 1914. Fucking humans, like Trump. It's not humans. It's not all humans. It's the humans, the wastes of human DNA, like Trump. That's what he's trying to do. And then Haiti is an example of deforestation. France and colonization. Well, the colonialism, France drained Haiti of its resources in colonial exploitation. Years of extracting resources destroyed Haiti's forests and left the poor people with farms that were no longer viable, along with soil that had been eroded and no safe place to go when the storms came and floods. So the historical record is clear, but what do they know about history, much less reality, when these greed-centered goons, these greed-centered ghosts of the Gilded Age, prioritize, well, they're not ghosts of the Gilded Age, these are ghouls of the new Gilded Age that are haunting us, that are here now, inflicting pain, that short-term profit is prioritized over public good, just short-term profit for the few, trumps the public good. And the results, it's all the time. You don't regulate this shit before it's too late. It results in catastrophe for the people who are left to live with the consequences, always. So what always gets me is that Trump and his enablers, his lickspittles, they claim the deregulation spree is modernization. They're just modernizing these burdensome regulations by ignoring science and the real world warnings from history. But it's not, they're not modernizing anything. They're dragging us backwards to the Dark Ages, to times that we thought we left in history's trash bin. We thought we knew better. Everything they're talking about, oh, lead and bullet, lead, bring back lead. Working with lead makes you insane. It's not good. Now, what do they care, though? Having lead in the system, lead in the gas. We took lead out of things because it hurt people. Lead, why not lead? Why don't you eat lead? Trump, why don't you lick a lead lollipop? Please, hurry up. Let's go blood clot. But just like truth, science has a liberal bias. So let me simplify it for maggots, that there's one thing a fishing industry can't live without, and that is fish, you fucking morons. So keep fishing them into extinction. It's going to happen. And unless we get our country back from these absolute ghouls, greed-centered ghouls that have no business being anywhere near the halls of power. So, for the last thingy-majiggy, we are going to talk... I wanted to fucking play this asshole. Here, speaking of, you know, thank you, everybody, for supporting the show. Oh, no, look at that. It's me. It's me talking about me. How'd that happen? I hate when it does that. Oh, what happened? Did my Safari crash? Son of a bee. I think it did. All right, looks like it's back. All right, so... yeah, this is, and then what I was saying was thank you for supporting the show, because we have to break through the propaganda, the madness, and we're trying, you know. I mean, this is a little show, but without your support, it wouldn't exist, and, you know, we need more support, so can't rest on our laurels, and Charlie can't do it alone, so... But anyway, and Joe Rogan is a case in point. He's We have, I have to thank him for the content he gives me because he's such a moron. We've done many breakdowns of his videos, of the stupid things he's said, of the stupid things he's fallen for. He's not a very smart person. He's not a swift learner. And it is a, it's a testament to the decline and fall of the American experiment that this thing, that this stupid person has so much influence. It is an idiocracy. It's sad. It's not entertainment. If it was just like, entertain, whatever. Like, I used to listen to Howard Stern when he was on regular radio, and I like Howard Stern, and people would say, oh, he's such a sexist, but I would, he really wasn't. When you listen to him, yes, he would throw baloney at strippers' asses on occasion, have stupid bits like that, but most, he was very intelligent, I thought, and he's not a moron like Joe Rogan. And he had interesting conversations with people that I appreciated. And Joe Rogan is nowhere in that league. He's not intelligent at all. He's not interesting. I don't understand the appeal of the stupid bro. Is it's not funny even at all, but not whatever. What do I know? It's not for me. Every pot has a lid, but I just think that it's harmful to our country that this thing, that this dullard has so much influence. And now, just like as we predicted, he's seeing the light soon, because one day those who cheered Trump will only speak of it in shamed whispers, and that day is coming. Yeah, not every maggot, though, is gonna jettison their maggotry. There'll always be some dum-dums, just like there still are Nazis today. I mean, one of them is accidentally gives Nazi salutes. Stupid people like, raised by Nazis, like Peter Thiel, dum-dums. Who cling to this, oh, or Steve Bannon, who goes around Earth trying to make the world safe for fascism again. They're disgusting people. They're horrible people. They're stupid. Racism and stupidity go hand in hand. Okay, but Joe Rogan did a lot of damage to this country, just like Merrick Garland in his own way, but he endorsed Trump. He validated that thing. He normalized him as a rational choice for the other idiots. And now he's seeing the light? Well, let's play his the clip.
1: Trump supporters are fucking nuts, man. They're rabid. He represents something other than just a person to them.
2: Oh, it's Christ.
1: Yeah, well, he represents something, a leader that they wish they had,
2: Yeah.
1: Which is a real problem in our society in general with leaders. We look to them as if they're something different than every other person that's ever been a leader before. Like, this is the one. This is the one that's going to save us. Trump supporters are.
0: Is that supposed to be profound and introspection on his part? That's a profound statement to him? They're really dumb. And he's supposed to be somebody who saves them?
1: Fucking nuts, man. They're rabid. He represents something other than just a person to them.
2: Oh, it's Christ.
1: Yeah, well, he represents something, a leader that they wish they had,
0: A leader that they wish they had. Yeah, he represent he's it's very sick, but you gave that leader they wish they had. We all wish we had some kind of leader, right? Like I wish we had a leader like Bernie Sanders. I wish we had a leader like FDR. That's what we need. He's like, I mean, they're nuts. It's like he's a leader they wish they had. No, he's a racist, and they're stupid. And you're stupid because you endorsed him. And you validated him, and you stood on that WW whatever the hell that I don't watch whatever that is, that debacle, that disgrace to America. It wasn't America's 250th birthday, it was America's disgrace. And you stood there and stuck a microphone in some moron's face as he said, Michelle Obama is a man. You did that. You had the microphone. You laughed at that because you're a they're all followers. They're all lemmings that bring nothing to the table. They're cowards inherently, clearly. Joe Rogan is fucking nuts. I mean, not Joe Rogan. Their supporters, the cult, are fucking nuts. Welcome to reality, Joe. Joe Rogan, who endorsed Trump in 2024, who's been an enormous cultural amplifier for the Trumpanzee death cult and the its media ecosystem. He's been a pivotal part. Trump supporters are fucking nuts. They see him as a politician, a leader who will save them, a leader they wish they had. Oh, how profound. How astute. According to Yahoo, it says that he admitted that he did somewhat help Trump. He kind of helped him. You just discovered that the maggot cult is culty? After helping hand it a microphone and the keys to the kingdom? They're rabid. This isn't a brave insight. When you spent years helping normalize the political cesspool, the sewer, you saw it. The hate, the insurrection, you saw the cult attack the Capitol based on a lie. You heard the lie. I just need you I need you to find me the votes to win. I've been left. What did he say that? No, he didn't say I've been left wing. Did he? I'm looking in this article. And that's the music for the end of the show. For now, we do our, this is a 2-hour show on Friday nights. Guys. We will win. I'm going to finish up the segment, but we're on the right side of history, decency, dignity, democracy, humanity. Thank you, Charlie, from APS Radio and APS Radio News. Thank you for hanging out. Oh, my God. I'm looking at the super chats now. I didn't see it earlier. Thank you, America Sucks, for your super chat. Oh, thank you. Gorgeous hair bonus. Thank you. Thank you, America Sucks. Gorgeous hair bonus. Love you, Tara. Love you guys. Thank you, America Sucks. Thank you for your compliment. I needed to hear that. I've had a day. You can ask Charlie. Thank you, JD Christie, for your super chat. Yes, super chats are very helpful. And thank you, Steve, for becoming a member at the Tara Junior level, which is is it the highest level? It's high. It's a high level. It's up there. Thank you, guys. We need, so that's what I was thinking. If only 1,000, if 1,000 people, well, how many, well, was, well, whatever. We need like 1,000 people to join the Terror Buster YouTubes. That would be great. That would be a start. Then I could do a daily show at a set time. Will we get there ever? I don't know. The suspense is killing me. Oh, boy. Booty, booty, boo. Where are you? Where's my booty boo? Is Poppy still in the chat room? We got Poppy Champlin in the chat. Celebrity. Martin on the chat, on the Terrorbuster Substack chat. Fuck the Ocean by Donald Trump. That's right. Joe the fucker Rogan. Yes. That's right. Thank you guys for hanging out on the Substack chat. And on the Political Voices chat, too. I see you. I see you. I see you. Make sure to subscribe and tell your friends. Tell your friends about Terrorbuster. Yes. Errol says, I will never understand why MAGA idiots always think that America is currently great under Trump. Exactly. How? Great. Oh, that's the other thing. Yeah, where was I? In this. Where is this? Where is me? Let me show you something disgusting before we wrap it up. Not them. They're not disgusting, of course. They're my babies. Come on. Show me. There's a pop-up that pops up. It's not popping up, though. Maybe if I go to a different page. Election integrity. No, it's not popping up. Let's see. Maybe I could show you. I'll have to make another window. Okay. Make another window. Do this. Bing. Boom. It's popping up on the other page. Make it bigger. Boom. Where is it? And this is Chrome. There we go. Oh, fuck. It disappeared. Maybe this? No, fucking shit. Let me see. Go back. Alright. This is a pop-up that appears on the White House website when you go there. Welcome to the golden age. You see, the con man, that's how the con man works. You keep repeating it, repeating it. It's a golden age. It's a golden age. What's the golden age? You've destroyed Washington, D.C. You're a disgrace. Canada hates us. Our allies hate us. We have no allies. Putin is laughing and rubbing his clutches together. Kim Jong-un made you his bitch. You're disgusting. Your whole crime family is running all over the globe like a virus. Slithering all over the globe, causing harm and damage and sucking up profit like the disgusting parasites that they are. You've decimated the military. You're disgraceful. And it's not a golden age just because you're $3 billion richer. You could never have made $3 billion in the private sector. These are the people that are always like, oh, the private sector is the pinnacle of human existence. Government jobs, government jobs should be sought after jobs and cherished jobs. People should want to finish or spend a career in a government job because it's well paid and good benefits and all that, and you're treated like a decent person. You're treated like a person, not just a host from which to suck profit and discard. And that's what we should do. Any functioning civilization that respects itself. Don't you respect? If you have respect for your country and your community, you want to take care of it, right? And you expect the bureaucracy to be functioning and top-notch and stellar, not staffed by people who are miserable and demoralized, like these maggots want them to be. Was it Doug Berg? And one of them said that he wanted one of these monsters from the Trump maladministration wanted the federal workforce to hate to go to work. When they got up in the morning, they dreaded going to work. That, I mean, you know how sick these fucking people are? That is sick. Sick. That you hate your country that much? You hate your country and your community and your fellow Americans? You want them to be terrorized. That's what he said. They should be ashamed. All of them. But in order to have shame, I don't know. Well, if they had any shame, they wouldn't be Trumpansies. What is this? Live stream? Oh, God. On the White House website. All right, my friends. Yeah. Where was I? Boom, bee, dee, thump, ding. This fucker. Yeah. He's like somebody they wish they had, man.
1: Leader that they wish they had, you know?
2: Yep.
0: Yep. Yep. So profound, dude. Yeah.
1: He represents something, a leader that they wish they had, you know?
2: Yep.
0: Yeah. Oh, wow. Wow. So true. Yeah, wow. You are, like, really smart.
1: Which is a real problem in our society in general with leaders. Oh. We look to them as if they're something different than every other person that's ever been a leader before. Like, this is the one. This is the one that's going to save us.
0: He's really thinking there. You can see that one brain cell puttering and smoke coming out. This is the one. You know, it's a real problem with leaders. We think this is the one. No, there's not a real problem with leaders. There's a problem with money in politics. There's a problem with people voting for their own demise. There's a problem with propaganda and stupidity being poured into the empty heads of the American people who don't know shit. They don't know civics. They don't know the history of the country. They don't know what this grand experiment in liberal democracy is supposed to be about. They are racist, and nobody's talking them out of it. Not Republicans. Republicans want them to be racist. That's why you will never hear a Republican tamp down on the ignorance in their base. They will always encourage their bigotries. They cultivate them, in fact. They encourage, they cultivate them, they plant the seeds, and they want them to grow. All right, here, come on, come on. Tara Jr. is here, since the show is ending. All right, relax, buddy. All right. Yeah. Thank you for your super chat, VJ Kodak. Can I kiss my cat? Aren't I allowed to kiss my cat? Check the goldfish in pool, hint Trump golf resort. Goldfish in the pool. Let's see. What? And, oh no, really? Oh no, don't even tell me. No, no, no. Hold on. Fucker and fuckers. Oh, you scumbags. You filthy, disgusting monsters. Look at this. They're catching these poor goldfish? Small fish were dumped into the swimming pool so kids could try to catch them.
3: Oh my God! Oh my God!
0: You monsters. You filthy fascist monsters. What are you teaching these kids? That's abuse. That's animal abuse, you filthy freaks. You disgusting. Not a clue in the bunch. Not a heart, an empathetic heart in the bunch. Why do you think they're running around like that? Because they're fucking afraid. Leave those fish alone, you pricks. Dump them in a pool with chlorine? What does it matter? It's just a life. It's just a little life. It doesn't matter. It doesn't have a constituency. We shouldn't teach kids to be empathetic to creatures that are vulnerable. We should just teach them to exploit them, smash them, do whatever you want to them. Fuck them. Hurt them. Disgusting. Disgusting pricks. What do they care? Well, why don't you kill them? Just kill them, smash them, then take pictures. With your, like, they are all like that. That's why Donald Trump Jr., all of them, they're fucking monsters. That's their hobby, right? Going to kill creatures, beautiful creatures that add value to the world. All they do is take all the Trumpanzees, the Trump crime family do or take. Parasites. Oh my God. It is so offensive. Just when you think it can't get worse, they hit the trap door. They hit the lever and the trap door opens and they all go tumbling lower. It is so disgusting. As Poppy on the chat says, so gross. It's gross. It's disgusting. It's inhumane. It is cruel. And look at all those fucking mothers. No, not a fucking clue in the bunch. To tell those kids, this is unacceptable. We don't treat animals like this. We don't treat creatures who are vulnerable and small. We treat them with care and concern. We don't exploit them and put them in a fucking chlorine-filled pool. Oh my God. Yes, Grumpy on the chat. Put piranhas in the pool. I'll for that. Oh my God. They don't have a decent cell in their whole useless bodies. Oh my God. The cruelty is the point. And they're stupid. They just don't get it. This was on Labor Day? Oh my God. There's no, oh my God. It just makes me mad. I'm a freaking card-carrying member of PETA. People eating tasty animals. That's all the maggots say. You fucking stupid. That's all you got, maggots? Yes, I wouldn't expect anything less of you or more of you. I don't expect anything of you except to repeat stupid things. things, why would you have a clue? We don't expect you to have empathy. You don't have it. We don't expect you to think about the bigger picture or anybody else but yourself. Unbelievable. While the adults watch. It's gruesome. It's disgusting. Let's catch them. It's not the kids' fault. They don't fucking know anything. What do they know? They're being taught by their prick parents. This is a children's activity. Unreal. So fun watching cruelty. So fun participating in the cruel event. Just throw them in the chlorine. Kill them slowly. With pain. You know what it must be like breathing chlorine. Why don't you breathe some chlorine? Take your kids into a chlorine tent. You fuck. You fuckers. I hate them. Legally and peacefully. Disgusting. Oh, yeah. Someone wrote on Twitter, the chlorine causes the fish to suffocate while also burning them alive. Most are dead within 15 minutes. But hey, MAGA kids got to play. Tara Jr., what the hell, man? That's just the way he meows. He's a cranky old man. Oh, God. Oh, my God. It is so disgusting. Veterinary guidance confirms that the chlorine is highly toxic to fish. Unbelievable. What do they care? They're all dead. Those fish are dead now. They couldn't help. Could you imagine? You know, it's not your fault you're born a fucking goldfish. And then you spend your short life in agony because maggots? Because of maggots. Have to play for no good reason. It's not a good reason. Nobody needs to eat the fish to sustain life in their bodies. And even so, you should have some respect. Teach the kids to treat things that are weaker than them with some empathy and respect. Have a heart, you fucking maggots. But that's like asking a fish to fly. The Food and Agricultural Organization notes that chlorine can damage fish skin and gills and interfere with respiration and ultimately cause suffocation and death. Ultimately is the key word there. In the meantime, why don't you take your little brats into a chlorine tent and let them breathe the chlorine? And see how they feel. Unbelievable. Another user wrote, you have to be a sick fuck to dump fish into a chemically treated pool for entertainment. It's true. It's the cruelty. It's the lack of any concern. Who thought about this? Who thought this was a good idea? And it's not just that somebody said, hey, you know, it'd be fun for the kids. Put the bunch of little goldfish in a pool and let the little brats chase them. And everybody else didn't say, what the fuck? Are you stupid? Are you stupid, you dumb? There's no reason for this either. It's another example. It's just another aspect of maggotry that it's cruelty, but it's needless cruelty. They could have used other things, rubber ducks. They have little mechanical fish. They could afford them. Little fish that actually look like fish that swim. Have them catch the mechanical fish. But There's no reason to do it with a live fish. Fuck them. Maggot. The criticism became deeply political, with several commentators linking the incident to Trump supporters and using the phrase MAGA kids. Those reactions are opinions from individual social media users rather than established findings about the event or the people involved. Well, we can only speculate from our own beautiful eyes at what we're seeing. It's not the kid's fault. But honestly, I don't know. If I was a kid, I would not. I know myself when I was a kid. I would have been upset about that. Hurting the poor fish. And not a one of them is like, nah, this is not right. No independent evidence currently establishes how long the fish remained in the pool, how many died, or what happened to them after. Well, you know what happened to them afterwards? They were flushed down the toilet. That's it. No, who wants the fish? Fuck them. Flush them. Disgusting. That's what we are to them. You see, that's what we all are. Expendable, exploitable. Anything that's weaker or has no power or has no voice. We don't have a voice to them. People are screaming at them, screaming in their filthy faces. They never listen. They don't listen. They keep voting against decency, dignity, democracy, humanity. They vote against their constituents all the time. They cut their lifelines. They cut their retirement security, their benefits. They cut their jobs, health care. Jesus. All right. Goddamn jackhammer. All right. Listen, guys. Thank you for hanging out. Thank you, everybody. All right. Come on. You coming back now? Oh, shit. You're getting heavy here. All right, guys. Remember, thank you, Charlie, APS Radio and APS Radio News. Listen to Tara Jr. You hear him purring? He's a purrer. Come on. Speak into the mic. All right. All right, relax, bud. Thank you, Charlie, from APS Radio and APS Radio News. We will win. We will win. Where's my other camera? We will win. I'm trying to set up the cat cam. All right, that's a me. That's not a cat. Cat cam 2. I should have a cat cam on all the time. Here we go. Set up the cat cam. Set up the cat cam. Here we go. Uh-oh. He's coming for it. He's coming for the cat cam. Right? Tara Jr. The producer is in the house. You can see all my napkins over there. I have a thing about napkins. I think I ran out of napkins in a past life. Because I always have, every time I'm in a room, there's like tons of napkins around me. All right. Do not bite me when you're on the cat cam. All right, guys. Thank you, Charlie, from APS Radio and APS Radio News. Download the little APS Radio app, or you can just listen through the browser and listen to classic rock and oldies all day. And then APS Radio News has other shows like Cindy Sheehan has a show on there. I'm on there. Other independent media voices. And Charlie's a good guy, so he's one of us. One of us. And let's turn this. Oh, we're not watching the fucking fish being tortured. And we will win. Okay, so these are the ways you can help the show. And yes, VJ Kodak, thank you for your super chat. I think that 30% in the world really have no empathy. You might be right there. Which is very disturbing. And why Trump's approval rating will never go past 30%, right? Because, yeah, and they're authoritarian followers. They're disgusting. They hate. They're filled with hate and stupidity. And, aw, see? Look at Tara. He is so good. He always does that. He puts his little paw on my hand. We will win. We will win. We will win. Because we're on the right side of history. We're on the right side of decency, dignity, democracy, humanity. Support the show by becoming a patron at patreon.com/Tara Devlin. 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And if you can support financially, you can do it that way. There are many ways you could become a member of the YouTube channel. You can become a patron. You can become a Substack subscriber for you know, money, but also for free. That helps too. Always like, share, subscribe. You know what to do. Also, you can send a one-off PayPal donation. It's in the chat. And there you go. And like, subscribe, all that stuff. Keep the real liberal media going and growing. VJ on the chat says, exactly, I live in the Netherlands, you lucky bastard. And we have the same problem with 27% block of voters that are super racist and cruel. Yeah, it's a human thing. That's the problem. That's why we say, you know, we don't have a corner market over here on stupidity. We just gave the stupids power. We're the test case. Well, we have other test cases of, you don't give stupid evil people power. Where's your head, Tara Jr.? Oh, there he is. Is that comfortable? Can't be too, it doesn't look too comfortable. But yeah, we gave our stupids power. Come on. Tara Jr. All right. We will win. We're on the right side of history. We're on the right side of decency, dignity, democracy, humanity. Brad Bannon's going to be on the show on Tuesday. And so thank you. Thank you, Elizabeth, for being a moderator. Thank you, Jim, for being a moderator. Thank you, Andrea, for being a moderator. And hope you're feeling better. And everybody else. Thank you, thank you, thank you. We stick together, we win. Thank you, Charlie. My name is Tara Devlin, and I will see you. See you very soon. Oh, yes, there you go. It's like Trump always said at the rally. Silly woman, don't you know I was a snake? Yeah, every projection, everything, every statement is a confession or a projection. We will win. I will see you on Tuesday and on the Substack. In the meantime, I'll see you soon.

Welcome to Between the Lines, presenting news and analysis of critical issues affecting our communities, the nation, and the world. I'm Scott Harris. This week we present Stephanie Savelle, Director of the Costs of War Project at Brown University's Watson Institute, who summarizes her group's research on the cost of U.S. wars launched after the 9/11 attack 25 years later. Wanda Culp, of the group Tongass Women for Forests, who talks about her lifelong struggle to defend forests, who summarizes her group's research on the cost of U.S. wars launched after the 9/11 attack 25 years later. Wanda Culp, of the group

0: describes as the most stupid trade fight in history. But first, we begin with a summary of some of the week's underreported news stories.
1: During a high-profile state election in eastern Germany, the far-right party Alternative for Deutschland won nearly 44% of votes cast in the small state of Saxony-Anhalt, 3 votes short of an absolute majority in the state parliament. If the AfD forms a majority coalition, it would be the first time that a far-right party will govern a German state since the fall of Adolf Hitler and the end of World War II. Although the AfD was predicted to win, the election outcome sent shockwaves across Europe. The conservative Christian Democrats came in a distant second, followed by the center-left Social Democrats. Christian Democratic Union Party Chancellor Friedrich Merz was put on the defensive by the election loss. Germans are angry over rising inflation and energy prices, as automaker Volkswagen announced it would cut 50,000 jobs. AfD leaders accuse Merz of hurting Germany's economy by sending arms to Ukraine, engaging in an expensive military buildup, and imposing sanctions against Moscow, which they say are hurting Germany more than Russia. In interviews, some Saxony-Anhalt state voters complained about Chancellor Merz's austerity plan to cut pension payments and other benefits as part of a legislative package to boost German economic competitiveness, which is set for a vote this fall. On the 25th observation of the 9/11 terrorist attack that killed nearly 3,000 people at the World Trade Center, the Pentagon, and in Shanksville, Pennsylvania, Atlantic staff writer Graham Wood examines what happened to the terrorist group Al-Qaeda. He observes that after the spectacularly successful and horrific attacks, Al-Qaeda progressively weakened and ceased to function as an effective terrorist force well before the U.S. killed Osama bin Laden in 2011. Yet Wood notes that although Al-Qaeda has been in decline for over a decade, the organization has now evolved into a loose network of regional jihadist cells in Yemen, Somalia, the Sahel, and elsewhere, some of which have become militarily powerful. Wood presents a strong case that while Al-Qaeda failed to achieve its larger political ambitions, the 9/11 attacks provoked a disastrous and extremely costly U.S. response with forever wars in both Afghanistan and Iraq. After the 2003 U.S. invasion of Iraq, ISIS, or the Islamic State, eventually eclipsed Al-Qaeda as the world's most infamous jihadist group. But it, too, was largely militarily defeated between 2017 and 2019. Under a new Trump administration Colorado River rationing plan, southern Nevada could, in future years, lose over 70% of its already sparse water allocation, while Colorado, Utah, New Mexico, and Wyoming won't face any mandatory cuts at all. Nevada officials have filed a lawsuit to stop the plan and warn of potential catastrophic impact on the state's economy and on Las Vegas in particular, where the Colorado River provides 90% of the water supply for 76% of Nevada's population. Overall, the Colorado River is the water source for 35 to 40 million citizens in 7 states and 30 native tribes. The river also irrigates 5 million acres of farmland. Colorado River reservoirs are experiencing a 26-year drought that researchers say is being exacerbated by the climate crisis. Lake Powell and Lake Mead, the region's largest reservoirs, have fallen to record lows. Experts believe further cuts of 4 million acres of water will be required to stabilize the water supply. The Colorado River water allocations dispute is expected to eventually reach the U.S. Supreme Court. This week's news summary was compiled by Bob Nixon. For Between the Lines, I'm Anna Manzo.

0: The 25th anniversary of the September 11, 2001 attacks was marked this year by solemn ceremonies at the World Trade Center Ground Zero site in New York City, the Pentagon in Washington, D.C., and the Flight 93 National Memorial near Shanksville, Pennsylvania, honoring the nearly 3,000 people killed that day. This year's anniversary also brought renewed scrutiny of the government's irresponsible conduct and false declarations about the safety of the toxic cloud that blanketed Lower Manhattan, that's responsible for illnesses that killed as many as 9,600 people in the years after 9/11. At the same time, families of 9/11 victims renewed long-standing demands that the federal government declassify and release all remaining records concerning possible Saudi Arabian government links to individuals who supported some of the 9/11 hijackers, 15 of 19 of whom were Saudi nationals. Brown University's Costs of War Project estimates that post-9/11 U.S. wars and counterterrorism operations directly and indirectly claimed the lives of 4.5 to 4.7 million people around the world and cost approximately $8 trillion. Your reporter spoke with Stephanie Savelle, director of the Costs of War Project, who summarizes her group's research on the human and monetary cost of U.S. wars launched after the 9/11 attacks and these conflicts' impact on our nation's security, foreign policy, and civil liberties 25 years later.
1: I think a lot of these human war costs are not ones that we Americans are always aware of when we think about war. About a million people, our research has calculated, died directly in the post-9/11 war zones of Afghanistan, Pakistan, Iraq, Syria, Yemen, and Somalia. And then you have to think about the indirect deaths. This is a public health term, actually. And it's the idea is that, you know, in wars, people die by bombs and bullets and fires and weapons. And then there are the reverberating indirect costs. And this happens through the collapse of economies and infrastructure like hospitals and healthcare centers, the ways that bombs can fall on a agricultural field and the craters that form, as well as any explosive remnants of war, prevent farming from happening. Factories are targeted and people who are breadwinners for their families are no longer, able to, obviously they, when they're killed, they can't sustain their families anymore. So these are the kind, and there's the environmental costs of war as well, the way that uranium and lead, for example, has been found in bone samples at much higher rates in Fallujah, Iraq, for example, which is a place that U.S. bombed heavily in a couple of different bombing campaigns. So those are the kinds of human indirect death costs. And of course, for every death, that's like a red, a public health expert sees that as a red warning flag, what they call a sentinel health event at the tip of the iceberg of a chain of suffering. So for every death, there's, a whole host of people that are suffering the ill effects. And when you look at the best available methods for calculating numbers, it's really hard to get a sense of scale. And that was one of the things that I tried to do with my research, was kind of how do you put a sense of what scale we're talking about here when we're thinking about indirect deaths in the post-9/11 wars. And I found that it was about 4.5 million people died as a reasonable and conservative estimate of total direct and indirect deaths in the war zone. So it's a really astronomical number.
0: Stephanie, I just wanted to talk a bit more about the other costs, consequential costs of the wars that emanated from 9/11. And that includes the erosion of civil liberties with the Patriot Act legislation, mass surveillance, aggressive U.S. foreign policy, and the lack of accountability for U.S. government officials who ordered the torture of U.S.-held prisoners in violation of U.S. and international law that took place at Guantanamo.
1: That's right. You named a lot of what we see as the social and political costs of the post 9/11 wars. And those are, you know, these include indefinite detention, torture, and mistreatment of those suspected of terrorism. But also domestically, the dramatic expansion of mass surveillance and intensified police militarization, which, you know, is not just kind of an accidental result of the post 9/11 wars, but an intentional, oftentimes policy decision to transfer military equipment to police departments throughout the country. So when you think about the effects of intensified police militarization, you have to remember that it's going to be the marginalized and racialized groups, Muslims, Arabs, Black, Indigenous organizers, migrants. We're seeing more and more of that today. These are the populations who are bearing the brunt of these social and political costs of war.
0: That was Stephanie Savelle, Director of the Costs of War Project at Brown University's Watson Institute. Find links to her group's post 9/11 conflict research by visiting our Between the Lines website at btlonline.org. In January 2001, the Clinton administration put in place the so-called Roadless Rule, which enacted major protections for 58 million acres of national forests, mostly in the West and Alaska. The rule, which now covers 44.5 million acres, effectively blocks clear-cut logging and other extractive industries, while not banning all resource extraction. President Donald Trump attempted to roll back the Roadless Rule without success in his first term. But he's now working again to fully repeal the rule, this time with strong allies and federal agencies responsible for enforcement. Environmental organizations and indigenous groups are now fighting to keep the Roadless Rule in place, which protects clean water resources, fish, and other wildlife, as well as the general quality of life for those living in the forests and the population in general. Between the Lines' Melinda Tuhu spoke with Wanda Culp, a Tlingit woman from the Tongass Forest in southeast Alaska, who's fought against corporate clear-cut logging near her home since the 1980s, with a group called Tongass Women for Forests. Here she explains the positive difference the Roadless Rule made and how indigenous people are now fighting to save it.
2: Southeast Alaska villages, the village areas, the small communities were attacked, so our hunting and fishing grounds were literally clear cut, and there was no prior notice that this was going to happen. When it started in Huna, one of my grandmothers had, her and her husband had, was coming down from the mountain and saw the first clear cuts, and she was crying, clutching her heart and saying, "See what they're doing to us?" And she repeated it again, "Do you see what they're doing to us?" And that's how I became aware of the fact that nobody knew what was going on. I was baffled why nobody had said anything, you know, locally. But there hadn't been an outlet for anybody to, nobody knew how to go about it. It was 1980, 81 when I uprooted my daughters from Juneau and moved to Huna, where, you know, is my village. I had been working with the Bureau of Indian Affairs, the federal government, so I was pretty aware of the federal law and understanding how the federal laws work and how they impact, you know, the communities. And the state of Alaska was in on it, too. Under Alaska Native Claims Settlement, they took the authority to bring in the clear-cut operations and started clear-cutting around our villages, our hunting and fishing grounds. They changed our habitat forever.
3: Well, so then you had this experience. So what did you, and working with other people, what did you do to get the Roadless Rule in place?
2: I started by talking to the elders. And then there was a group of us that brought in experts on tribal authority and things like that. We had a workshop. Brought that forward because Tlingit and Haida in southeast Alaska, we have tribal jurisdictional authority. Getting the perception of this across to everybody, the power that we have and the authority had to be explained, that what's going on around us, we have a right to say something. That is when the Council of Elders created a Resolution 9101, because it was 1991, to recognize our traditional jurisdictional authority, which has been reaffirmed through Goldschmidt and Haas.
3: Is that a Supreme Court decision, or what is that?
2: It ended up to be a Supreme Court decision, yes. It became very controversial within the community because it was providing jobs to our younger guys for logging, taking down our trees and things like this. There's so many lawmakers that see indigenous people as exterminated. This is where it became very controversial, where nobody wanted to face the fact that as indigenous people in Tlingit and Haida country, we have a say. When the federal government, like Trump and those that are pro-industry, are saying they can control public-owned land, we need to stand up and say that's not so. Don't take away our tongues, our brains, and our integrity.
3: So after the roadless rule went into effect, what impact did it have? Did it help with slowing down or stopping the clear cutting of the forest?
2: Yeah, of course, you know, that big, huge contract was canceled with the Forest Service, you know, Ketchikan and Prince of Wales. They had that 50-year free-for-all contract. That was canceled. And the big complaint from us was create local jobs and harvest with respect. And the roadless rule I want to mention right now, let's bring us right into today's controversy. It's all set up. The reason why we need it in place is because mining is priority right now in the state of Alaska.
3: What are you trying to do now to stop the roadless rule from being repealed?
2: We've got a mapping project going on. We've turned to visuals because visuals is the way to get to people to realize what we're talking about, how huge it is. We need the media to bring it forward. Everything that is happening with Trump and them billionaires and Alaska Native Claims Settlement land has to do with literally raping the resources without respect at all. And he's shortening any comment period. It's like, we don't care what you say. We're just going to do it. That is the attitude that's happening right now, as if we don't have a say. That's very insulting.
0: That was Wanda Culp, an activist with the group Tongass Women for Forests and Tongass Regional Coordinator for WECAN, the Women's Earth and Climate Action Network. Find a link to post your comment on the Trump administration's plan to repeal the roadless rule by visiting our Between the Lines website at btlonline.org.

0: Since returning to the White House in January 2025, Donald Trump has unilaterally imposed tariffs on 80 countries around the world that has dismantled decades of global trade norms, triggered widespread retaliatory measures, and provoked ongoing court challenges. After the U.S. Supreme Court struck down Trump's emergency tariffs in February, his administration has replaced them with new levies under a different set of legal authorities, as he was forced to issue billions of dollars in refunds. In his first term, Trump negotiated the United States-Mexico-Canada trade agreement that replaced the widely criticized North American Free Trade Agreement, or NAFTA, in January 2020. Although at the time Trump called his USMCA deal the greatest trade deal ever, not long after returning to the presidency, he condemned his own trade deal and launched a trade war against Canada, America's second biggest trading partner, in February last year. Trump justified his imposition of a general 25% tariff and a 10% energy tariff on Canadian imports by stating that new trade sanctions were imposed to stop illegal migration and fentanyl from entering the U.S., where neither charge was true. The confrontation escalated sharply in July when Trump imposed a 50% tariff on nearly $28 billion worth of Canadian goods. After talks with Ottawa collapsed in late August, Canada retaliated dollar for dollar, imposing a similar set of tariffs on U.S. imports, effective on September 8th. Your reporter spoke with Lori Wallach, director of the Rethink Trade Program at the American Economic Liberties Project. Here she examines Donald Trump's trade war with Canada that she describes as the most stupid trade fight in history.
1: For whatever is the personal and non-strategic reasons this fight is started, it has a political utility to both heads of state. So I'm not so sure it's going to end anytime soon, particularly because so far, despite all the breathless press coverage, it's not actually a lot of money. So they sort of get, they both want, for different reasons, a political distraction. And they both get that. And so far, it's not actually that economically impactful so far.
0: Last I read, it was 50% tariffs that the U.S. was imposing on some products from Canada imported here to the U.S. And Canada responded by matching dollar for dollar on a set of U.S. products. But maybe you can dig deeper a little bit into how this, maybe now, maybe later, could impact consumers here in this country and Canada for what they, you know, need to buy day to day.
1: So it's 50% tariffs and $20 billion worth of Canadian goods sent here. Just a crass fact is that is less than 0.5% of the goods imports that the U.S. has each year. So it's a very small part of our trade, and it is sort of peculiarly targeted to be annoying and pesky, but not that impactful. So like, for instance, if you must drink only Toronto, Ontario ice wine, a sweet dessert wine, you will have a 50% tariff. But if you're happy to get that from Germany or Austria, an ice wine, or you have a different after-dinner drink, or if you have to have a Canadian hockey stick, though a lot of high-end ones are made other places, the hockey sticks are tariffed. Bizarrely, the shin guards and pucks are not. It's a weird mix of things that aren't tariffed. Most of them are things that are replaceable from another country, and it's a small amount. Now, the impact of Canada's tariffs on us are half the deal, and then that probably will have more to have an impact on jobs. So the U.S. tariffs on Canada stuff coming in is, to the extent there's an impact, it would be more of a consumer impact, but it's such a small amount. The reason why the Canadian tariffs may have more of an effect has to do with the ways in which certain U.S. states, particularly the northern tier of states, have Canada is a major export target. And so when Canada's putting tariffs up broadly on various U.S. goods, it's targeting in a more strategic way places that have sort of big political fights, et cetera. So Wisconsin butter and cheese is being targeted, for instance. There are a lot of goods in aerospace and in autos that go back and forth between the two countries as part of the assembly process. And so there the impact could be on the on jobs as compared to on consumers. But overall, for the moment, it's just not a ton of money. And so if it's a specific industry, a specific thing you want to buy, you could be impacted. But the reason why, to some degree, this sort of tit-for-tat back and forth can go on is, you know, it's either delayed. So Trump is threatening tariffs, very big tariffs on autos or bans on things. But the higher tariffs, they start at the end of September, and then the really big tariffs don't start until next year. And by that point, likely they'll have worked something out. With Canada, the targeted stuff, there's threats of we'll cut off this, we'll cut off that, sometime maybe. So the distraction it's causing has proved really useful because in Canada, it's creating this rally around the flag phenomenon where otherwise Prime Minister Carney was getting very unpopular because he was doing many very un-Canadian things. He had enacted what they call up there the Maple Leaf Doge. He whacked 40,000 federal government scientists, environmental experts, food safety inspectors. He was trying to privatize the ports and the airports. He had redirected $20 billion of taxpayer money to a private pipeline for an oil company. He was trying to limit the right to strike. There were a bunch of things that someone who is a Liberal Party prime minister should not be doing. And he was getting a lot of blowback. But fighting with Trump, who is universally despised across political parties in Canada, and rightly so, has gotten him a reprieve from, and really a distraction from, the things that he's doing that were getting him in trouble. And obviously Trump wants a distraction given his Iran war of choice and what's happened with gas and diesel prices and inflation and the general disaster of many of the economic outcomes of his policies. So they both kind of, for a low economic cost so far, have gotten very useful political distraction.
0: That was Lori Wallach, Director of the Rethink Trade Program at the American Economic Liberties Project. 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

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Our theme music was written by Richard Hill and performed by Mikata. This week's program was produced by Susan Bramhall, Mary Hunt, Anna Manzo, Bob Nixon, Melinda Tuhus, and Jeff Yates. For Between the Lines, I'm Scott Harris.

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1: What?
2: Hello, everyone. Welcome back to She Lily. You're joining us once again for, well, not once again, for this show. Join us once again, comma, for She Lily for number 186. You were joined once again, as per usual, by myself, Dakota Lily, as well as Cindy Sheehan. Before I go any further, I want to make sure to get it out of the way so I don't forget. The Shilly 4S's. Don't forget to subscribe to the Substack. Don't forget to send in your thoughts, ideas for shows, and comments. Don't forget to share on social media and elsewhere. And don't forget to squeeze the like heart to show that you enjoyed this show and other shows. Yeah, so how's it going, Cindy?
1: Great. Just give that like heart a little hug, just a little gentle squeeze.
2: Yeah,
1: It
2: do.
1: doesn't like cost you anything, and it only takes like a millisecond
2: If
1: to
2: that.
1: do. Yeah, if that. So we're doing okay. I shared with our listeners and my readers that I had been sick last week, but I'm completely like fine now, so that's good. And like I've been walking like 16,000, 13,000, 11,000, like all these steps, and I'm thinking, oh, should I really be doing that when I'm just getting over being sick? But yeah, no. I had the use of a car for a couple of years. My daughter, whom you know, Carly, moved to San Francisco, and she is ridiculous to have a car in San Francisco, especially if you work, live and do everything in San Francisco. It's dumb to have a car. Parking is ridiculous. The traffic is murder and whatever.
2: Well, I feel like
1: So,
2: any really, but San Francisco.
1: yeah, any city for sure. And then the public transit is so good there. And so, she just left her car in Vacaville because she owed more than she could get for it. So finally, like two and something months later, she was able to pay enough down to be able to sell it and not lose money. So I'm glad she did, because I've been having it for over two years and however many months. And I just like, I get so lazy when I have a car. I like, this is why I'm walking like 16,000 steps a day. Well, I usually got around, you know, between 9 and 10, even with a car. But, and I just felt so, it's not my car. And I felt like I didn't want to even get a little scratch on it. You know,
2: We were always hyper vigilant to that.
1: I was so like nervous about that. So anyway, and I'm really happy because she doesn't have to pay the payment and the insurance every month. Yeah. Especially since her student loans have been jacked up, thanks to that maniac in the White House and his regime. So.
2: Well, according to so many people, it's actually, things are great. There's so much winning. Like you said, we're gonna tire of all the winning that we're gonna experience.
1: I know, I'm getting exhausted by all this damn winning. But anyway, so we're tomorrow, the next day-ish. I think tomorrow at 5 o'clock here in on the Western Seaboard is when the fall equinox starts, and it's a really cool day because it means that the days and the nights are, you know, almost exactly the same length, and the days are going to start getting shorter, and we're going to start going into hibernation pretty soon with the winter coming, which we can't really say that here in California. You know, relatively, we think it's cold, but compared to where you live, it's, you know, paradise.
2: How cool does it
1: so.
2: get again? Like,
1: Well, we can get, yeah, in the winter time, we can get down to the 20s at the night. And this is we're like between the mountains and the ocean. So the mountains, of course, are just like regular places that snow. They don't get as cold, you know, they don't rarely get, I don't know if they've ever gotten below zero, but you know, in the teens and lots of snow and stuff like that. And so, but in California, you know, most of us have this rule is we don't live where it snows and it doesn't snow where we live. So we can go up and play and ski and sled and build snow people and stuff. But no, actually a lot of people do live up in the mountains and stuff. But anyway, so I think in the 20s at night, and it could stay in the high 30s, low 40s during the day. And when that happens, it's really moist, so it feels even colder. Do you know what I mean?
2: Oh, yeah.
1: Yeah. So that's cold to me because this is Northern California weather. I was born where if it got below 65, we put on a jacket. Mm-hmm. So I grew up in Los Angeles where we didn't really have extremes of temperatures that much. So anyway, and we know where you live, it can get really nasty. On the eastern seaboard over there.
2: Yeah, I'm really hoping that I don't have to call the eastern seaboard my home for the rest of my life.
1: Yeah, that's nuts. But a lot of people have, millions of people have survived it since, mm-hmm. the 1600s. People have settled there and lived there and survived it there. But anyway, very hard.
2: Yes. But I'm not sure how I feel about going into, the days getting shorter and everything. I have a feeling a lot of people are going to start feeling more depressed and a lot more anxiety and,
1: Well, that happens. But when you get to be my age, you just realize that it's just a seasonal thing and there's nothing you can do about it.
2: Yeah.
1: Except just try and be as close to the season as possible. It's thinking we have to have electric light on 24/7 and, staying warm. I like to sleep a little bit cool even when it's super cold. Mm-hmm. And it's just that we try to replicate ideal conditions, which is comfortable, but in the long run, it might not be that great for our mental health, our physical health, and other kinds of health. I'm not saying people should go to bed at 4:30 when it gets dark, but, try to adapt more to the seasonal outside changes inside. And more within our bodies and our homes, our residences and stuff like that, if that makes sense.
2: Mm-hmm. Yeah, no, it makes sense. Sometimes, again, like you said, we have to get comfortable with being uncomfortable.
1: And we don't even have to be that uncomfortable. I was in history, taking U.S. history when I was at university.
2: Mm-hmm.
1: I had this class that was called The American Family, and the professor was telling us that there were a lot of forced marriages during the colonial times because it would be so cold when a young man would go over to visit the young lady, they would have to stay in bed. Because it was so cold, they'd be in bed with all their clothes on and all the covers, and pretty soon they wouldn't be so clothed, and the woman would get, in that way that women get. So there was a lot of forced marriages just so they could stay cold. And I'm not even saying to do that, is to be like a husky and sleep in the snow, just to adjust a little bit. And of course, who can afford to have the heat rolling at 80 degrees every day?
2: I know. I'm sure we'll get into it, but this cost of living crisis just continues to spiral out of control.
1: But we're winning.
2: Yeah, you're right.
1: We're winning, and everything is more affordable.
2: I still can't believe the amount of influencers and all these. A lot of them are probably bots, the more I think about it.
1: Yeah.
2: There's probably a tremendous amount of bots, but, people there's people that are verifiable. People Erica Kirk or Laura Loomer or Pete Hegseth, you know, any of these people that are just either directly involved in the regime's crimes or like associated with the regime's crimes, you know? But I'm still surprised that they're not. I mean, I saw a poll come out. You know, we can only trust polls so much, but it was a Reuters poll. And it has his approval at 32%, which I still think is so crazy. Between Epstein and Iran and, like, even, like, the amount of Latinos that voted for him, like, part of what I wanted to talk about, and I guess we'll just get right into it, part of what I wanted to talk about was a congresswoman from Florida came out, a Cuban congresswoman, Cuban-American congresswoman from Florida came out with an ad or a statement or a video, something like that. It was a video. And she said that, you know, she directed it at the president and she said, you know, President Trump, a lot of Latinos are very upset with you. Your immigration reforms or your immigration policy has gone too far. You know, we're calling you out. And, you know, it's all just posturing because she's scared she's going to lose her election.
1: Mm-hmm.
2: But
1: is she a Republican? Probably.
2: She's a Republican.
1: Yeah. I don't know any Cuban American Floridians that are Democrats, actually.
2: Yeah, it's Maria Salazar, one of the most fervent anti-communist ideologues.
1: Anti-revolutionary, counter-revolutionary.
2: Right. And she's actually a very, her polling numbers are in the toilet. She's neck and neck with a Democrat, which I think, like, to show, like, where we're at. And the fact that those internal numbers must have been so bad that she felt the need to come out with this ad to distance herself from the president. But it just goes to show 32% approval. How that'll translate exactly into the election, it has yet to be seen. But between the immigrants and Latino population abandoning him, the independents who are feeling, you know, the squeeze of the cost of living crisis and the Iran war, a lot of women, I think, are disgusted by Epstein. It's not looking good for the president.
1: Well, and that to me, like, in California, gas is over $6 a gallon again.
2: Yeah.
1: And so I know you sent me something about our friend Margie, posing in front of their high gas prices of $4.79. We'd die for $4.79 gas prices. You know, we'd be like, oh, wow, this is great. But, I've been talking to a lot of young people about it. I don't know if they look at me and think that, oh, you know, she looks like a tortoise. Maybe she knows about this stuff. But that they're like, oh my God, because they're working, they're young, they're working part time. You know, minimum wage in California is not bad, but still, you know, when you're paying $6 for gas and they're starting to like connect these dots is that's why prices are so high in the grocery store, because gas, you know, basic fuel is $6 a gallon or even higher, but diesel, there's some gas stations where it's $10 a gallon here in California. Yes. So you see those prices and the diesel delivers everything.
2: Mm-hmm.
1: And our diesel, you know, powered vehicles or trucks and whatever. And so the young people are really starting to, get hit with reality, which I'm not saying that it's good, but they're really getting hit with reality checks. And so, but you know, they're young, so they're living with their parents still. So, you know, they don't really have to buy food, but they hear what their parents are saying about the cost of living and everything. And I think it's kind of amazing that for some reason I must have this little light bulb saying, talk to her about, you know, the societal pressures, because I'm getting it from just not even kids I know are talking to me about it. So, but what's really like tragic is that how fast, and we've talked about this so many times, how fast Trump betrayed the MAGA movement, and how really after the election in 2024, which is almost 2 years ago, right?
2: Mm-hmm.
1: That's really hard to even imagine. That after election in 2024, it seemed like the Republicans would be on a roll for several election cycles. Mm-hmm. Not that, you know, not just because there's the 2026 midterms, but the 2028 presidential election cycle, which I see a lot of predictions still showing that the Republican will win. But, and I was reading about it today. This is kind of off the subject, but you know, the prediction markets, the betting markets are way more reliable polling than actual polling.
2: Mm-hmm.
1: You know, like Polymarket or Kalshi or whatever it's called. They are way more on the money than a traditional polling now, which is always skewed to whatever bias that the pollster has. So that's something that we can keep an eye on, because I have been looking at people who use the markets to predict what's going to be coming up in 20. I haven't seen anybody in 2020 for the midterms. I haven't seen any. I've just seen for the presidential election. And it's pretty amazing what's going on. But another thing is, yeah, Trump has been atrocious.
2: Mm-hmm.
1: He has, I think he is on the same level as George Bush.
2: Mm-hmm.
1: And not that I'm saying that Biden or Obama were any better, but just the Bush regime and the Trump regime just seem to, since they're Republican regime, they're not even pretending like they're for peace or against regime change wars or anything. But at least the Democrats try to pretend that they are sometimes.
2: Mm-hmm.
1: So we just have to say that the House and maybe the Senate are going to switch parties. And I can just predict right now, I don't even have to look at the market to say that nothing is going to change. I don't hear any Democrats really talking about cost of living, talking about ending the wars, talking about, there might be a few outliers. I think you've talked about one from Minnesota or Michigan or something, one of those M states. And they're not talking about reducing foreign aid or reducing the imperial conquests all over the planet to help bring our money back, our resources back here to actually help people in the working class. So there's not going to be any change or any fundamental difference. What they're going to do is Adam Schiff and what's his name? The congressperson from Maryland.
2: Murphy?
1: Jamie Raskin.
2: Mm-hmm.
1: I should know him. He represented me on one of my cases one time. But anyway, they'll talk big game about investigations and impeachment and stuff like that, but nothing is going to fundamentally change. Even if the House and Senate both switch parties. We are going to be here a year from now on She Lily number 200 and something, still talking about this crap.
2: Yeah, I mean, I do think something that does give me a little bit of hope is the fact that, like you said, a lot of younger people do seem to be waking up, I guess, to some degree, to something, you know? I don't know exactly what the answer is. I don't proclaim to have all the answers, but I know that the current way of doing things isn't the way to do things. And I think that's the general consensus around people right now. But I think young people especially are, for the first time, actually, I don't know, like I notice a political aura in people now as young as like 14. You know, a lot of people that I talk to, whether they have kids, whether they're teachers, whether, you know, by some extension, a lot of it's just something that I've been noticing. And a lot of them, you know, the ones that are able to vote are saying that they want to vote for the very first time. So I don't know. Maybe it'll take a generation. Maybe it'll take a couple generations before we see some actual change or something outside the two-party system. Or, you know, I don't know how exactly it'll come, but it's something that does give me a little bit of faith is the movement that I see young people involving themselves in.
1: Well, it's unfortunate that there's not something that their energy can be channeled into that would be effective. You know, there's been the Occupy Wall Street, there's been the anti-gun, there's been the anti-war, there's been, you know, Black Lives Matter, there's been all kinds of different things that young people have been involved in. The the anti-ICE things. And my granddaughter last year when she was a sophomore helped organize a walkout from her high school for that. And it's a shock that one of my grandkids would be politically active like that. Channeling, taking all that energy and channeling it into voting for Democrats is a dead end street. You know, I'm sorry that there's no hope there. What are you barking at, you little chihuahua?
2: She agrees.
1: I know. She's like, you say it, Gigi.
2: Yep.
1: Talking about my cousins like that.
2: Reinforce it. But and something that I do think, and this, you know, kind of flows into something that I didn't mention to you that I wanted to talk about, but I saw since I spoke to you, there's some election results in Germany that I find kind of interesting, and it's mainly, again, it's a lot of it's fueled by young people, but we're seeing a pronounced anti-establishment or anti-center election results, particularly on what they're saying is the far left and the far right, represented by the parties AfD, Alternative for Deutschland, and Die Linke, the left. And also BSW, the party that I find most interesting and I think is most worthy of support, is also in that.
1: What does that stand for, BSW?
2: Some German word, some German word, and then Sarah Wagenknecht. Like, forget, because the leader of the party's name is Sarah Wagenknecht. She's that German politician that I thoroughly enjoy, who's like very good on COVID policy, good on immigration, good on Russia, good on, you know, gender identity politics, all that stuff. But it's her party. But even in Berlin, the state of Berlin, Die Linke, the left, won with 25.6%, while AfD also increased support, and the mainstream parties being the CDU and the SPD and the Green all lost support. So the anti-establishment, it surging in Germany, and it's fueled mainly by the working class, the anti non-political people, as well as the youth and young people. So I another thing that I find interesting, and I think, you know, Germany is a major player obviously in the West, obviously nothing compared to the hegemony of the United States, but it's interesting to follow these currents as they come throughout the West. But maybe we'll see something similar. I think we probably will see something similar in the midterms coming up, whether that's support for, you know, DSA, Democratic Socialists of America, or, you know, what have you.
1: I think that everything is so weird here. The definitions are so messed up that people think Democrats are, you know, red communists, and then other people think that Republicans are dyed-in-the-wool racists. Mm-hmm. So it's just, I just think that, and DFA, I mean, DSA, they're so dang conservative anyway. Like, to me, it would just, see, it's just channeling people into this bullshit stuff. And I just see, like, so the pendulum swings, you know, people are, this is going to be a reaction against Trump. Trump was a reaction against Biden, and Trump was also a reaction against, in 2016, a reaction against politics as usual in either party.
2: Yep.
1: And so in 2024, it was a reaction against, you know, the horrible, lest we forget, the terrible years of inflation and gas prices and cost of living and forced vaccinations of the Biden years. So it seems like there's never anything built towards a policy that is effective for us. And we saw our two greatest champions for that get defeated, Massey and to a lesser extent Massey, to a greater extent Marjorie Taylor Greene. So and most people's eyes, once these people are defeated politically, then they have no more relevance.
2: Right.
1: Which is, that's when, like, they should and I have seen Massey and Green and Tucker Carlson, like, try to talk about a new political party or something like that. And, you know, that's the only way that things will, I think, start to change is we need to get away from anything that says Democrat and anything that says Republican. And create something new that can be a fusion of the best of both. I don't even want to say parties, because I don't think there's anything good in those parties. But, you know, everybody coming together as human beings that say that prices affect everybody, these wars affect everybody, not just people here, but people around the world. Education, housing, everybody is affected. Crime, everybody's affected by those things. And so how can we work together and just forget those two labels that have been so harmful to working people, Democrat and Republican?
2: Yep. No, I completely agree.
1: Well, there wasn't a thing that I have. I always am so cynical about everything. But one thing that I have seen that has given me a lot of hope is the Ansar Allah in what used to be the Houthis in Yemen,
2: mm-hmm.
1: and how the poorest country on the planet, the people who are defending the country of Yemen, their resources, their sovereignty, their families, their communities are sometimes walking around barefooted. And they have been able to defeat or hold their own against the United States and Israel and Saudi Arabia, especially Saudi Arabia, mm-hmm. which has, I think, completely crushed by the Yemeni resistance. And so that, like, and I remember when Saudi Arabia and U.S. and Israel first started that, we were trying to raise money to send there for food and everything because it was so desperately poor, but we couldn't, like, we could raise the money, but we couldn't get it to them because of State Department sanctions.
2: Right.
1: And so, and to see, like, what's happening in Syria, where the people there are getting fed up with the puppet-led government, the Mohammed Jilani or whatever his name is, the terrorist that came from the Islamic State of Iraq to Syria, where he finally just joined forces with Al-Qaeda. And now and it wasn't like in Iraq, I could see. Iraq was trying to, and he was active there as a commander of the resistance forces against the U.S. Army, which is like the hugest terrorist organization with the almost unlimited resources in the whole world, right?
2: Mm.
1: And even though, you know, my son was killed, the people of Iraq were the ones who had legitimate cause to fight. And so Jilani was involved in the Islamic State of Iraq. Then, this is really interesting to me, and I'm probably the only one that, maybe I'm not, I haven't seen this connection made. He was captured and held at a U.S. military base. And so then he appears in Syria, where a lot of the so-called revolution against Bashar al-Assad was Western influenced and paid for. And then he becomes a member of Al-Qaeda, which is supposedly the enemy of the United States. But then Jilani is now Western influenced and paid for. And then he becomes a member of Al-Qaeda, which is supposedly the enemy of the United States.

0: decimated by war and by continued war. And so I know that, like, the people of Yemen, I forget the name of the commander in Yemen, the Houthi, which I should not forget him because he's a hero. And he is expressing solidarity with the people in Syria who are now rising up against the U.S. puppet government there. And so I think a lot of these things give me hope that these people who have nothing can fight against several very wealthy armies that have everything and hold them off and be consistently victorious.
1: Yeah, absolutely. I 100% agree. And I think, you know, I saw a picture. Maybe I can bring it up again. Let me see if I can find it. But I saw a picture earlier today that somebody that I follow on Twitter retweeted. Yep, here it is. It's a photo of Bill Robinson, a captain. It's a picture that was taken on September 21st, 1965. Bill Robinson, captain of the U.S. Air Force, standing 1.9 meters tall and weighing over 100 kilos. I don't know what that is in feet. And but a very, very large individual. Was captured by Nguyen Kim Le, a Vietnamese guerrilla fighter just 1.47 meters tall and barely 40 kilos. And it's this picture of her, like half his size, you know, really personifying the imperialist U.S. versus anti-colonial Vietnam struggle in just one picture. This tiny... tiny guerrilla fighter escorting this POW away, you know, and that's just what it reminded me of, hearing about this, the fight and the plight of these, and, you know, these struggles that we continue to fight, these people that have nothing, you know, continue to fight up against the world hegemon, the most powerful entities that we know of.
0: Well, they're fighting for their families and their communities and their own lives and their own sovereignty. So they have more to fight for. And the people just going over young people in our military going over these places, they're like, what the hell? Who are, you know, what am I doing here? Why am I being told that these people are my enemy, etc.? And so I just want to give a shout out, Sheila Lee shout out, that even is better. Sheila Lee shout out to the supreme leader of the Houthi movement, Ansar Allah, Abdul Malik al-Houthi. He sets the strategic direction, commands the military forces, and oversees the group's governance and regional alliances. And the commander-in-chief is Mahdi al-Mashat. He serves as the head of the Supreme Political Council and functions in a formal commander-in-chief capacity for the Houthi-backed forces in North Yemen. And then there's Major Chief of Staff, Major General Muhammad Abd al-Karim al-Ghamari. He previously served as the Chief of Staff of the Houthi Armed Forces until his death in August 2025.
1: Wow.
0: So I just want to, like, give a lot of respect to people like the little, you know, the small Vietnamese, the barefoot Houthis, the barefoot army in Iraq, and the people in the communities there who fought against U.S. and global imperialism and actually won. And so I just think that there, even though the United States is able to say, oh, we won, we look at this massive green zone we have or whatever, you know, there's no active military, you know, fighting, whatever.

0: happening in these places. And then, and look at Afghanistan too. They went back into the hands of the Taliban, and even though there is a lot of hangovers from the U.S. War of Terror, the United States lost all credibility. We've lost many lives, killed many lives. Our country is now what's higher than a kabillion, you know, dollars in debt, and our way of life is rapidly declining as a result of this stuff. And the greatest, biggest military in the world, where trillions of dollars get spent on it, can't beat people who really are there to defend their communities.
1: Right.
0: Which I think is wonderful.
1: Yeah, I do too. And I think, sorry, there was a lag. I think it's important to highlight and bring about these examples that we can, and I express it, I feel like, every week, but, you know, it's important to think about, I think about these examples. I think about Cristina under house arrest. I think about the 30,000 disappeared in Argentina. I think about all these different examples of struggle that are apparent throughout human history. I think about, you know, the horrors of the Holocaust. I think, you know, all these horrible things, but at the end of the day, people still had hope. At the end of the day, people still fought back. People still, you know, didn't allow that flame of hope to be extinguished despite all this adversary.
0: And I'm very happy that they are fighting to get their country back. But I'm also very, like, grateful for them that, you know, they are doing the should be unnecessary work of defending their country. Mm-hmm. But, you know, when the U.S. and Israel put their tentacles in, it's, and Iran is, you know, not the same, I don't think, as Vietnam or Yemen. They're wealthier. They had more of a military. They're holding their own against all these deadly forces as well. And they're actually just, like, showing the rest of the world how ridiculous global imperialism is. And this is I'm not saying everybody join up to fight anything. I'm against wars. I'm against people having to fight. And I'm against global imperialism. But I just feel like I would do the same thing. If somebody started to, invade my neighborhood, I do everything I can to defend my home and my family.
1: Right. And I think that's something that makes sense. I think that's the human inclination.
0: And it's a human right. Self-defense is a human right.
1: Right.
0: So, but imperialism for profit and resource control and domination and power is not, is evil.
1: No, it's not, and it needs to be defeated.
0: So I think that's probably a good place to stop.
1: Yeah, absolutely. Alrighty, everyone. Before I go, once again, the Shillelagh 4S's. Don't forget to subscribe to the Substack. Don't forget to squeeze the like heart. Don't forget to share on social media. And don't forget to send in your thoughts and comments. This has been Shillelagh number 186. I've been Dakota Lily. I still am Dakota Lily.
0: And always will be Dakota Lily.
1: And always will be Dakota Lily. You're joined as well by Cindy Sheehan. And peace out for now. We love you very much.
0: Peace out. We love you. Thank you. Thank you, Dakota.
1: Thanks, Cindy.
0: Bye.
1: Bye-bye.

0: All right. What's up? How's it going? Is that loud? I don't know. It's a little loud in my headphones.
1: That's fine.
0: Okay. Welcome to the show, everybody. Welcome to Tower Buster Tuesdays. A couple of buttons need to be pushed here. And as you can see, we got the great Brad Bannon joining us from Deadline DC, Democratic National Strategist, pollster, one of the sharpest progressive voices anywhere on the independent liberal media sphere. Brad Bannon is the CEO of Bannon Communications Research, and he has spent decades helping Democratic candidates, labor unions, and progressive organizations build the messaging that touches people and gets people out and builds our power base to make them a more perfect union. Welcome to the show, Brad. How's it going?
1: It's going great. It's always a pleasure to be on with you. I like somebody to be on a show where I don't have to do all the hard work.
0: So right. Well, thank
1: I always
0: you.
1: Love being on, and aww, we have some, I think, fascinating conversations.
0: Yeah, I agree. And you're just a wealth of knowledge. And we were talking off air about how it's getting pretty ugly out there for Republicans. That's good news. Right.
1: Yeah, it really is. It's, you know, I think that, you know, it shows up in a lot of places. The polls are very nasty. Trump's job rating is just in the toilet
0: now.
1: Wow. The only people who are still with him are the hardcore MAGNA crazies, and everybody else has jumped ship. There's in fact a new national survey that was out this morning conducted by The Economist and YouGov.com, and it shows that Democrats in the national congressional head-to-head have a 12-point lead in the vote for the House.
0: That's incredible.
1: And Trump's job ratings are awful. His rating for handling inflation is underwater by 40 points.
0: Independence.
1: Yeah, it's really bad. And independents are supporting Democratic congressional candidates over Republican congressional candidates by a 2-to-1 margin, like 54 to 27. And you can see a lot of Republicans are starting to distance themselves from president. You know, there's a tough, really tight Senate race going on in Iowa, of all places, which is a, you know, red state.
0: Totally.
1: The Republican candidate, Ashley Hinson, who's a House member now, running against a progressive Democrat named John Turk, is in a dead heat with Turk. And last week, our vice president, J.D. Vance, went to Iowa, and the Republican Senate candidate didn't even show up to greet him.
0: Right.
1: And yesterday, Hinson, the Republican candidate, who I'm sure thought she'd have an easy ride into the Senate, called on Trump to stop the Iran war. And individual Republican candidates are starting to cut loose now because they see the dark cloud hanging over Trump, and it's getting darker and darker every week.
0: Wow. It's so sad, though. Why did it take so long? It is because the selfishness, the inherent selfishness in, I guess, humanity, because people just don't see the light unless it affects them directly. Most people are feeling the pinch of this terrible economy and everything that he's mishandling.
1: And I think there are a couple reasons why it's getting worse now. First, the economy is getting worse. And not only is the economy getting worse, but Trump comes across as being completely indifferent to the suffering. You know, people are having a hard time feeding their families and putting fuel into their gas tanks. And Trump, you know, is focused on this, you know, failed forever war in Iran. He's obsessed about, you know, naming buildings in them. Now he wants to build a triumphal arch in Washington, D.C. that he claims the military is going to use for drones and snipers. He's focused on everything except the issue that most concerns Americans, which is the failing economy.
0: Right. He's sick. He's this very sick person. He's always been that way. But that's the thing. That's what always makes me insane, that the first maladministration wasn't any better. Okay. He left office with the worst jobs record since Herbert Hoover. He botched the pandemic. He left us one of the worst COVID death rates in the developed world. And clearly he was way, the crisis was way out of his league. I mean, everything's over his head. He's not a good deal maker. He's not a good businessman. He's none of these things. He's nothing that he runs on. His deal making is open the strait, you crazy bastards. Like, that's not deal making. That's not how you win friends and influence people. In fact, he doesn't have a single friend that is actually a legitimate friend. He doesn't know how to connect with people and that's what it takes to be a deal maker and a leader. You have to be able to connect with people and feel their pain and understand their struggles. So,
1: He doesn't, he's so wrapped up in himself psychologically.
0: It's disgusting.
1: I mean, yesterday he asked the governor of South Dakota to put his, statue up on Mount Rushmore. with Lincoln and Washington, he's so completely wrapped up in himself.
0: Right.
1: And so completely indifferent to public opinion. Even Republicans are seeing it now, and, like rats trying to jump off a sinking ship.
0: Yeah, and they've always been this, okay? I don't know. I mean, I'm glad that people are seeing the light, but that's what frustrates me the most. Did we have to go through this again? When you throw out garbage, you don't go back outside and bring it back into the house. And I've made that analogy before. But that's what the American people did. They took the garbage that we tossed and they brought it back into the house. So what do you expect? He's stinking up the place, and even worse. That's what's so disgusting. And now we're at the banning the press authoritarian anti-American phase, and it just goes to show you that they've always been an anti-American death cult, and it really is frightening. And with all the good news of the polls, like we're talking about, that then we were mentioning off air about how I am a little bit I'm not comfortable. I'm not going to rest, and I hope that nobody else just takes it for granted. We have to overwhelm.
1: Well, no one should, because what I'm deathly afraid of, and I think I mentioned this the last time I was on your show a few weeks ago, is that I think Trump is so desperate. I'm afraid of what might happen when the polls close.
0: Yes.
1: I really am. I think they're going to be.
0: That's what I mean.
1: God only knows. And what God only knows what will happen at the polls. Patel was testifying before a Senate committee last week, who raked him over the coals, by the way. And one of the senators asked him if he could promise that there wouldn't be FBI agents at the polls.
0: Right. Right,
1: and he says he's keeping that open as an option.
0: Right.
1: The ICE, they've asked the Secretary of Homeland Security if he plans on sending ICE agents to the polls. And he said he's not going to rule that out as a possibility.
0: Yeah, of course.
1: And I'm really, people say, and this is very true, we have to make the victory too big to rig.
0: Yes,
1: because I'm convinced they're going to try to rig it as it's going on election day.
0: No doubt.
1: afterwards.
0: Like he did on January 6th.
1: Yeah, look what happened on January 6th, 2021. That was a, that was a sign that they're not going to accept the accepting the results.
0: That's a preview.
1: Make it too big to rig. Yes. Make the victory too big to rig. That's the, motto here. And, I think, unless there's a change in and you never know what's going to happen. There's still 40 days left until Election Day. Although people in some states are already voting.
0: Yes.
1: So the election's on already. But, and God knows, and there's a lot of Republican money. I mean, Evan Musk, our good friend, has just pumped $10 million into the Ohio Senate race, where a Democrat, former Senator Sherrod Brown, is leading his Republican Senate opponent.
0: Wow.
1: And there's lots of Republican money coming in. They just put a ton of money, several million dollars, into the Texas Senate race, where the disgraced Attorney General, Republican Ken Paxton, is running. There's a lot of money out there, and we can't sit on our hands. We can, and the other thing that is a concern, I think with where the polls are now, in 40 days, there's a good chance Democrats will take control of the House of Representatives. I still think. And the Senate race is a lot murkier because there are seven really close Senate races, some of them in places like Iowa, which Republican should be a shoo-in. And what I'm afraid of is that Democrats win all these close Senate races, take 51 seats in the Senate. And the day after the election, Pennsylvania Senator John Fetterman flips, becomes a Republican, which will make it a 50-50 balance in the Senate and allow Vance and the Republicans to control the Senate with a tie-breaking vote. So even though the picture looks clear, there's a lot of stuff going on the Senate and on the House side that make me nervous.
0: And that he keeps saying, Fetterman keeps saying he won't flip, but I don't trust him.
1: I don't trust him any further than I can throw him.
0: Exactly.
1: I mean, he's actively campaigning against the Democratic nominee in Elise Saeed in Michigan. He's formed a joint fundraising committee with his Republican colleague from Pennsylvania, Mike McCormick. He's a starlin supporter of the war in Iran.
0: Yeah.
1: And, I fear, one of the things, I saw a recent poll out of Pennsylvania, he can't survive as a Democrat.
0: Yeah.
1: Because among Democrats in Pennsylvania, only a quarter of the Democrats believe he should be reelected. Right. And so he can't run for reelection. It would be impossible for him to run for reelection as a Democrat.
0: Right.
1: And I think there's a big danger he's going to flip. And
0: he will. He will.
1: Keep that in mind.
0: If he wants to keep his phony, baloney, cushy job. And who was saying it? I saw someone on, I can't remember his name. He was on Chris Hayes' show talking about Fetterman. He's from Pennsylvania. I think he's a state senator, but he was saying that he knows Fetterman. He used to be a friend. He said, bottom line is he's lazy, and that's why he doesn't want, he puts on his sweats and barely comes to work, and he will do what's easy for him ultimately in the long run, and he wants to keep his cushy job. So it's flipping.
1: Yeah, there's a couple of weeks ago, a former staffer of Fetterman said that while he was still working for Fetterman, he came up to the senator and told him that on the schedule the next day was a three-hour meeting with Pennsylvania veterans. Oh, and Fetterman's reply is, "Are you kidding? I got to spend 3 hours with those guys?"
0: Wow. See? You know, there you go. Yeah.
1: Yeah, I think you're right. I think he's lazy.
0: Yeah.
1: You know, it's just got really bad there. And that makes me worry about what happens if the Democrats do manage to win 51 seats in the Senate.
0: It will break my heart. But the fact is, what is with these people? We always have one of them, the Sinemas, the Manchins,
1: yeah.
0: And now we got this guy. And he ran as a progressive.
1: He was the progressive, you know, loved him and voted for him in large numbers in his primary back in 2022. And, you know, afterwards, he just drifted away. Some people believe he had a stroke about a year ago.
0: That's true.
1: And some people believe that affected his mindset.
0: Right,
1: so who knows?
0: You're right. Because people noticed, or they've said never knew him, but that he has had a change in his personality. And it reminds me of Henry VIII, actually, who had a jousting accident. They said that's when he really turned evil. Yeah.
1: Have two Republican senators who are barely there. One Republican and one Democrat.
0: Mm.
1: Fetterman and Mitch McConnell, when he showed up in the Senate last week to vote, when it came time to vote, one of his Republican colleagues, it was on the agriculture funding bill, one of his Republican colleagues leaned over and had to tell him how to vote on the bill.
0: I saw that. It's so pathetic. That's the Republican Party
1: in a
0: nutshell.
1: Pretty much.
0: Mm-hmm. They're just warm bodies keeping the power warm for the oligarchy. And just say yes, just say no, whatever it might be. And I mean, poor Mitch. I don't want to say poor Mitch McConnell. He is the gravedigger of American democracy. But I do have empathy when I saw him. I'm like, God, this guy needs to be at home. Like.
1: Drinking
0: tea and watching TV, whatever the hell.
1: The only reason he came back to vote in the Senate last week is the Republicans needed his vote in the Agriculture Committee to pass the ag funding bill, which is a big priority for them, even though it cuts nutrition programs, of course.
0: Of course, right. But they need to, I guess, bail out their farmers that they effed again, just like in the first maladministration. But that's why I can't take it. I can't take the lack of memory in the American people and also the lack of gratitude. This is why I think the Democrats have got to stop playing nice, I think some of them are getting the message, but the Democrats have to call these people out. Don't be nice to these Trumpensies. Say, this is how you thank us. We're the ones that fund your agriculture. We don't rip the rug out from underneath you. And Joe Biden's they were all begging for Joe Biden subsidies that that Trump took away in the big ugly bill. So, you know, you got to point it out to them. And even in the infrastructure bill, the CHIPS and Science bill that the Republicans are clawing back money from, every job created from the infrastructure bill and the Inflation Reduction Act, it should have been accompanied by a billboard outside whatever factory or infrastructure revitalization project saying, your job brought to you by Democrats. Thank you. Thank you, Democrats. Because Trump takes credit for things, as we see, and all he has to do is lie. But all we have to do is tell the truth. And
1: Well, yes. Yeah, I think, right now, I feel pretty confident about saying there's going to be a Democratic-controlled House,
0: at least,
1: which means the days of Mike Johnson as Speaker will be over. I think the Senate picture is more murky. It depends on what Fetterman does. It depends how these very close seven Senate races go. And if they go in the same direction, you know, it could be a Democratic Senate, barring what Fetterman does. Oof. But I think that presents a challenge for Democrats. Americans, the takeaway from this election should be that Americans are profoundly unhappy with the status quo.
0: Mm.
1: You know, I mean, we've been going through this period now for about 20 or 30 years where inflation has been rising, but real wages haven't.
0: Right.
1: Actually, real wages adjusted for inflation have been declining. And it's just put an immeasurable burden on the American public.
0: Yes.
1: And what Democrats have to understand, if they have control of Congress, is not to simply to restore the status quo before Trump, but to keep moving forward.
0: Yes.
1: And
0: you're
1: blaze
0: right.
1: new trails in clean energy, and especially in economic policy,
0: yes.
1: Which is killing the middle class.
0: Yeah.
1: So Democrats, what I fear and hope doesn't happen is Democrats simply try to tinker around and rearrange the deck chairs on the Titanic. They need to build a whole new boat and move forward. So if we win, it's going to present Democrats with a big challenge.
0: Yes. And we have to, I don't know. Well, tell me what you think about this, that I've been saying for a long time that we need to basically channel FDR and not look back on that and, you know, do these big things that, as the Republicans are good at tearing down every time. But we have to, we built the American middle class. The Democrats built the middle class. The American people don't even know that it was FDR who signed the National Labor Relations Act that gave us the 8-hour workday and the weekend. And yes, unions fought for that for a long time, but he codified it in law. So we live in that world thanks to Democrats, thanks to progressive Democrats. And I always say, you know, the greatest generation, even the Republicans laud the greatest generation. But the greatest generation voted for FDR's New Deal in four landslide elections. So the greatest generation were effectively Democratic socialists. Yeah. And
1: I have this, you know, I think there's a lot of confusion about labeling among Democrats.
0: Yes, you're right.
1: In fact, I wrote a Substack post about it about a month ago.
0: Mm-hmm.
1: And we've got centrist Democrats. We've got Democratic Socialists.
0: Yep.
1: We've got liberals. We got moderates. My favorite label for Democrats, and this is what I consider to myself, is an aggressive progressive Democrat.
0: There you go. Yeah.
1: I think Democrats have to be progressive because progressive means to me looking to the future.
0: Right.
1: Moving forward. And if you look at Democrats, we always talk about change when we're successful. There was John Kennedy's New Frontier.
0: Yeah.
1: There was the New Deal. And I think those slogans look forward, and I think that's what Democrats have to do. We just can't simply talk about repairing the damage that Trump caused. We have to move on to bigger and better new frontiers.
0: Yes.
1: That's going to be the challenge for Democrats.
0: Right.
1: That's why I'm fond of the label aggressive progressive Democrats. That's
0: what I
1: consider myself.
0: Yeah. I like it. But I mean, I think that, you know, just call yourself an FDR Democrat and that kind of sums it up. I has less, I don't know, I'm not saying you call it, I'm saying, you know, FDR Democrat kind of, it sums up that. And it's also has precedent in the American experience. So, like, for example, I just want to show you this headline here on from a few years ago. This is what drives me insane about Republicans, besides everything else, is that and the corporate media, right? This was the headline from The Economist in when Joe Biden handed Trump the economy and the presidency. The American economy, the envy of the world. The American economy has left other rich countries in the dust. Expect that to continue, says these economists. But, of course, Trump, like all Republicans, proved me right again. And all you got to do is, to wreck something, all you got to do is just add a right winger to it and watch it explode, deteriorate, disintegrate, or get worse for everybody but the rich. And but all the time, you know, all he does is spread propaganda. That's why he goes after the press, and now he's launched his own TV channel. I guess it's with taxpayer funds because it's being broadcast through the White House, right? Trump TV is now, I mean, for a party that hates socialism, they're handing out $5,000 checks or promising to, and running state TV now.
1: That's one of the ironies of the Trump administration. Mm-hmm. Not only that, but the United States government under Trump is now buying stakes in private companies.
0: Right.
1: You know, the that's AI right. firms, and that's something maybe we should talk about is AI,
0: mm-hmm.
1: And, you know, it's getting completely out of hand. And, of course, Trump is making tons of money. You know, a good example is AI. Trump came out last week against, you know, guardrails on artificial intelligence that would hamper its development, but he and his family have millions of dollars invested in AI
0: That's
1: firms.
0: It. Yep, because it's all about the grift. It's all about what's in it for me. Give me my VIG. That's why he's all in on crypto, too. At first he was first he said that crypto's a scam and blah, blah, blah. Then somebody told him that he can make buku bucks, and he was all in on crypto and has his own coin and all that. So,
1: actually, he had a setback last week where the Senate refused to approve the crypto bill he opposed. And again, it's just another example of you've got increasing number of Republicans who are, you know, trying to distance themselves from Trump. And, you know, one of the Republican senators who voted against the crypto bill was Susan Collins of Maine, who's in a very tough race against a Democratic opponent.
0: God.
1: So they're trying to distance themselves from Trump now.
0: Well, I hope she's. If I never see Susan Collins again or hear her her concern, she's very troubled and concerned. It will be too soon. She gave us Kavanaugh and you know, and a lot. They're all responsible for the decline of the American experiment in my view. And the fact that they enable this unfit thing. In fact, I'm talking about Trump, you know, but just in case, you know, the unfit thing.
1: Well,
0: I just assume everybody knows what I'm talking about.
1: You know, I have a special dislike for Collins, the Republican senator from Maine. She's in a very tight race against the Democratic candidate is Troy Jackson, who's a former president of the Maine State Senate.
0: Mm-hmm.
1: And, you know, she's trying to distance herself from Trump now because he's very unpopular in Maine. And, you know, that's exactly what she did 6 years ago. She was in a tight race, and she started distancing herself from Trump, and she managed to hang on and win re-election. And, of course, as soon as she got back in the Senate, she started voting with Trump down the line again.
0: Yeah.
1: And now that the election's getting closer, she's trying to distance herself again from Trump. But if she wins, if she beats Jackson, which is, you know, problematic at this point, she's just going to go back to supporting Trump down the line. So that really bothers me.
0: Yeah. Oh, definitely. Because they're all just, you know, they do what's politically expedient or beneficial at the time. And they it feels, I mean, what's their true ideology? They always proclaim themselves to be patriots, but they really don't have any love for this country. Look at who they've handed their the leadership of this country to. And I heard, this is what gets me too, I don't know, and then we'll move on to other things, but I heard a Democrat go, and people talk like this, they're like, Trump needs to pay attention to what's going on. He's distracted by all these vanity projects, and he's, we got a war, we got gas prices, we got problems, families don't have health care, and listing the problems. The message isn't Trump needs to pay attention. That's all the result of Trump and his inability to lead anything. He's unfit to lead a drunken conga line, much less a modern nation. So the message has to be, this guy is unfit. It's not about him paying attention. If he paid attention, we'd be worse off, for F's sake, right? He is fundamentally unfit to hold this position, but okay. Yeah.
1: He is. And honestly, one of the things that really bothers and worries me is, regardless of what happens on Tuesday, November 3rd, Trump's still going to be president for another 2 years.
0: That's it. Yep.
1: And I think it's going to be really ugly. Again, you know, I feel pretty confident about Democrats controlling the House.
0: Mm-hmm.
1: And he's going to react violently. The Democrats are going to mount all sorts of investigations.
0: Definitely.
1: Into his personal finances. And I think he's going to react violently, because that's really what he cares about most is his finances.
0: Yes, his money.
1: And I think there are going to be all sorts of Democratic investigations of his ties to crypto, artificial intelligence,
0: his family,
1: God knows, his financial affairs, and he's going to react violently.
0: Yep.
1: And what's that line, Betty Davis, from that movie? Hold on, it's going to be a bumpy ride.
0: It is. We've seen it. He's desperate.
1: He's very desperate.
0: He's desperate to stay out of jail and keep, I don't know. I mean, it's just so sick that he's an 80-year-old, and how much money do you need? You know, you filthy baboon, how much money, it will be enough. It's never enough. And that's the answer.
1: Yeah, I think that is the answer. It's never enough. Mm. Honestly, that's what I think he most cares about now is accumulating as much money for himself and his family, in the next 2 years.
0: Yeah.
1: The next 2 years is going to be really ugly if Democrats take control of the House, and even uglier if they manage to take control of the Senate.
0: Right. And if he lasts to the end of the term, and as Michael Cohen said, there will not be a peaceful transfer of power, not to quote Michael Cohen because he's a POS, but he was right. If Trump loses, there will not be a peaceful transfer of power, and that's what we saw on January 6th, and it will be even worse the next time.
1: Yeah, I agree with you, because I don't, he's going to go down fighting. I think it raises an issue for Democrats. You know, again, let's assume Democrats take control of the House.
0: Mm-hmm.
1: I think one of the things they're going to do is use the House Oversight Committee to mount investigations into his finances, into government and, presidential corruption. There's a lot of,
0: trading. And
1: another one that I think will get House Democratic scrutiny is selling pardons, which I think he's been doing.
0: Yes.
1: At the same time, Democrats have to look forward and again, be aggressive and progressive.
0: Right.
1: Because I think since Ronald Reagan, you know, since the death of the New Deal, when Ronald Reagan became president in 1980, the middle class has been suffering, and that's been going on for 40 some years now, and Democrats are going to have to take steps to redo the economy and not just tinker with it, but to fundamentally redo for it to make it work for the middle class. At the same time, they're going to be investigating Trump, so it's not going to be an easy job for the new speaker.
0: That's true. So it has to be somebody. I mean, that's why Jeffries doesn't really give me hope. He seems like somebody. I mean, he just annoyed me, too, because of his saying that he wasn't for Medicare for all at this point. You know, he's like, oh, we're going to get together and think about best fix health care. There's only one fix American health care needs, and that's everybody in, nobody out. That's the only American way.
1: Yeah.
0: And that's it.
1: Yes.
0: And we don't need, like you said, tinkering around the edges or incremental bullshit that still leaves millions out, which is not, that's how the Democrats have to message it, that we are patriots. We don't leave anybody behind. We don't leave them behind on the battlefield. We don't leave them behind on the battlefield of sickness, on the battlefield of any, you know, of education, of wages, of we're in this together when we invest in each other. So let's move on because I just wanted to get your opinion on this this Boebert ethics bomb that went off. For those who don't know, Lauren Boebert, an outside, it wasn't from an internal filing, but David Wheeler of American Muckrakers filed a sworn complaint under penalty of perjury with the House Ethics Committee, alleging that Boebert had sexual relationships with three of her staff members, one man and two women, specifically her district director, Clarice Ratzlaff, her current district chief of staff, Raven Finnegan, and her former chief of staff, Jeffrey Small. This is typical Republican behavior. I mean, there's no, allegedly, there's no investigation yet. Boebert denies it, of course, but who's surprised?
1: Well, you know, I'm not surprised. You know, these charges that have been leveled against Boebert, you know, probably if, you know, she represents a pretty red district, but there's a Democrat challenging her, and he's a lot closer than people thought he would be. And so if she survives the election, which I hope she doesn't, there'll certainly be an investigation into this, especially if the Democrats, hold the House. But remember, about a year ago, we know a hard fact that she went to, a play with her then boyfriend and performed a sexual function on him that we can't probably talk about on your show.
0: You and can, but I get it. Yeah, don't. Okay. Well, it is YouTube. We don't want to get demonetized.
1: Yeah. Oh, yeah. And there's no alleged about that.
0: No,
1: she even apologized for it.
0: After lying about it, though.
1: Yeah.
0: Then it was on video.
1: Right.
0: Right.
1: And so, you know, she's already had some runs in, which aren't alleged about sexual behavior. And
0: they
1: don't know how
0: to behave.
1: Mm-hmm. And I should point out that her son has been arrested recently for distributing porn to minors or something like that.
0: Yeah, it was. Also, yes, it was distribution and in contributing to the sexual
1: delinquency of a minor.
0: Uh-huh, and other, and I mean, there, and before that, he was arrested for robbing people, like robbing poor people. They're so vile.
1: And then there's, of course, the president, who is the avatar for sexual deviancy. And, you know, these, they talk about, you know, morals and, you know, sex should be, you know, confined to marriage, but they act a whole different way.
0: Yes. Well, her whole, Boebert is a very special case. And of course, she's famously once proclaimed that she was sick of all this. What was it? This separation of church and state junk?
1: Yeah.
0: And she loves to appear on all these holy roller podcasts to talk about Jesus and how she's a Christian and all. They all love to shove their Christianity down everybody's throat.
1: Yeah, there's another recent case, too. Ralph Norman, who was a Republican congressman from South Carolina, was facing a ethics complaint in the House that he had had sex with two of his staffers, and they were about to vote to censure him until he resigned.
0: That's right.
1: So there's a lot of this going on.
0: Yeah, that's right. And it's the muckraker guy who filed the complaint, that's what he says. He's like, please sue me. Let's do this.
1: Yeah.
0: Let's go on a show. I'll show you all my evidence. And it's not really about the having sex with her staffers and that they're same-sex relationships either. It would still be against House ethics rules according to the House ethics rules, you cannot have a relationship with somebody in your staff, whether it's consensual or not. So, and that, of course, doesn't apply to married staffers, but that's, you know, I guess that there was an occasion that they changed the rules to that it meant, no, you as a senator or House or representative, not a senator, you know, as a rep, you can't have sex with one of the people in your employ and or have a relationship with them. And there's all these dodgy payments too that need to be explained. Why is she giving $200,000 to one of the women that she allegedly had an affair with?
1: Yeah, $200,000.
0: And the speculation is, according to the ethics filing, is it was to buy her silence. And who knows? Let's see. Well, you explain it. Why did you give her $200,000? I would like, that's a nice bonus, right? And there were other payments to these people that aren't exactly, explained. So they're a little dodgy. And as a member of Congress, you have to, you got to account for everything. This is your campaign money. This is public funds and people are donating. So everything has to be on the up and up. But we're talking about Republicans, and we're talking about Boebert, who had to take the GED to get her high school diploma GED. And she had to take it. She failed it four times, if I'm not mistaken. And she took it right. She finally passed it right before she swore in to Congress. They're really like low class people, you know? And I don't know if you remember when her sons, I mean, the kids are out of control, just like the family. The apple doesn't fall far from the tree. The kids were terrorizing the neighborhood, and they called 911 on, there's a 911 call of the neighbors going, you got to get here, because they were riding ATVs out, and one of the neighbors said, slow down. We got kids and we got pets out here. You're going to kill somebody. And the kid responded, F you. Okay. And then the father came out, you know, Mr. Boebert, before they were, divorced. And he was drunk in the middle of the day. And then he started taking a baseball bat to these people's mailboxes.
1: Nothing like the old nuclear family, you know.
0: That's the Republican family values right there. You can't get along with your neighbors, and you got to hear this 911 call. The guy's like, yeah, you should know her. You know, she's Boebert, the congresswoman. You and they're like, you got to get here. He's vandalizing our mailboxes, and it's just this is what they are. If you can't get along with your neighbors, how do you expect to represent your community? You can't even get along. You know, it's not even about getting along either. It's like hostile. They're vandalizing the neighbors' mailboxes. That's sick and dysfunctional. And that's what I mean. Like, they need to be in therapy, not
1: well,
0: in
1: you know,
0: Congress.
1: Actually, in my mind, it's the perfect metaphor for GOP in power.
0: Yeah, yeah, right.
1: Dysfunctional is the key word here.
0: Right. They're sick, and they need to get the help they need and stop inflicting their manias on society. That's what it's all about. Go get help. I'm glad you found Jesus, but how come we got to hear how much you love Jesus, but we never see it in your actions, right? Their only holy obligation is hating a trans kid, kicking a trans kid off of a little league or something. I mean, they're just so sick and awful. And of course, Lauren Boebert, there's other things we have on video. And then she had apparently, when she was going through her divorce, she was out at her husband soon to be ex showed up, and she punched him in the face, but he ended up saying that no, I was the one who got violent, and then he got arrested or something. And this is what we're talking about: people who can't control themselves, who don't know how to behave in public, who are beneath the dignity of the office. And I always talk about how when, you know, they brought screaming matches into the halls of Congress, which conservatives do that all the time. Everything, if you want things to suck, just add a right winger. Just like with the caning of, who was that?
1: Charles Sumner.
0: Yeah. Yeah, that's another, you know. Right, the caning of Charles Sumner after it was a conservative.
1: Just before the Civil War.
0: Yeah.
1: Yep.
0: Who,
1: it was a Southern congressman,
0: right,
1: who was about having an argument over slavery.
0: Yes, and it's always the conservatives that do things like that. And of course, it's familiar to today's politics all over the South. They were selling canes and things like that.
1: Yep.
0: That became a big item to show your support for beating somebody in the halls of Congress. And it wasn't just he really hurt this guy.
1: After the attack, Sumner couldn't return for the Senate for over a year.
0: Mm-hmm.
1: He eventually did, but he wasn't physically able to attend the Senate for over a year after that meeting.
0: And what happened to the perpetrator? He became
1: nothing.
0: A hero to,
1: he became a big hero
0: not Republicans.
1: To the South.
0: Yeah,
1: yes.
0: To the Southerners. And who are the Democrats of their day, where the racists, now everything's backwards. But anyway, yeah, and then we have the this is another thing I was wanted to talk to you about. I don't know if you saw what's her name, Nancy Mace, who this is what I'm talking about with Republicans. Everything is a troll. Everything is an attempt to play victim. I don't know if you saw this.
1: I did.
0: Go Cox.
1: Oh, yeah.
0: You know she's trolling, okay? And with her boobs out and her cleavage. And then she's like, and people started sending her, inappropriate material. This looks more like she's not a member of Congress. She's announcing her, what do you call that? She's announcing her OnlyFans page.
1: Yeah,
0: right?
1: Pretty much. That's what it looks like. You know, and let me give you another example here, which happened in Texas last week. In Texas, they have a statewide office, the State Railroad Commissioner. Now, it sounds innocuous, but it has a lot of power. The office controls all the corporate behavior in all, not just railroads, but all corporations in Texas. The incumbent is a very conservative Republican named Beau French. And last week, French posted a video of the crowd at a University of Texas football is a very conservative Republican named Beau French. And last week, French posted a video

0: up now. Since they are so defensive and can't talk about the economy, the new rage on the GOP is Muslim bashing.
1: Oh, yes. Oh, yeah. And that's, I even when you watch that Trump, the clips I saw, I couldn't take the whole thing, of course, that Trump, Trump-palooza thing in Texas that they had. And they were all talking about Sharia law. Who's in danger of passing Sharia law in the country? Ted Cruz is, we will never have Sharia law here. It's like they're really good at of hyping things up and vilifying minority groups and whatnot, but also addressing the bullshit problems that America faces because, you know, they're the, they really
0: Well, they don't want to talk about the economy.
1: No.
0: So that when they can't talk about the economy, they go back to the old standard, which is race baiting, which is what immigration is all about. You know, Ted Cruz, the senator from Texas, I think he had a speech at the Republican midterm convention in Dallas, said that Americans have to worry now because the communists and the Muslims are joining forces.
1: Oh, Jesus Christ. See, that's what I'm saying, too. And they you can't even have a serious conversation with these people because nobody is talking about communism. Even Mondani and AOC and the people who proclaim themselves democratic socialists, they're not communists, okay? No one is handing out $5,000 to people. No one is buying into...
0: Wait, the president is handling it.
1: Well, they're not, right. Exactly, right. No one is... they're not trying to buy into private companies, use government money to take over companies like Trump is, or doing... You know, they're not doing the things that traitor Trump is doing. And so that's why you can't have a serious conversation with them. They're not sincere partners in governance. They're not trying to be sincere partners. They come right out of the gate with their bullshit. Oh, commie, commie, commie. Where's the commie? There's no effective communist party in the United States. It has no, if there is, it's very minor and nobody knows about it. It has no political power.
0: You know what, Tara? If there wasn't an effective communist party in the United States, the Republicans would have to invent one.
1: Hello.
0: Because they get a lot of their fuel from anti-communism, however ridiculous it is.
1: You're right. And they have invented one, it seems.
0: Yeah, pretty much so. Yeah. They talk about communists all the time, and there aren't any.
1: Commie, commie, commie. Anytime you try to do something for the general welfare, to promote the general welfare, commie, commie, commie. And they don't have any problem with funneling money into the hands of the rich, who will never trickle on us, and all it does is corrupt government, and that's it. It doesn't trickle. Nothing. I mean, even the whole trickle thing is so offensive. And that's why I say...
0: Well, it's been 40 years now of trickle-down economics, and it hasn't got down to the middle class yet.
1: No.
0: Because if it had, they wouldn't be having trouble feeding their families and filling their gas tanks.
1: That's right. This is why that Trump, you know, he understands the power of propaganda, which is why he's attacking the press. That's why he repeats his lies incessantly. Now it's canon in the Republican Party that you have to believe the election was stolen from the baboon, and Joe Biden left an economy in ruins when, of course, that isn't the case. And so not that we didn't have struggles, but the economy was turned around. In fact, Trump is the one who left Biden a shit show, but you never hear Democrats complain about it. That's the thing. The Democrats have got to start tooting their own horns and pointing fingers where it belongs.
0: And moving forward.
1: Yes, yes. And give, you know, it's like FDR never missed the opportunity to remind the American people who had left them on the breadlines, what party left them on the breadlines, and he would make jokes about it, and he would say, you know, one of the speeches, and
0: there's a famous FDR quote that I use a lot. And a quote was,

0: rich people are so intent on feathering their own nest that they're destroying the American eagle.
1: Right, that's right. And he also said, one of his jokes was that there's an old adage that you never speak of a rope. Never speak of a rope in the house of a man who's been hanged. So if I were in mixed company, meaning with Republicans and Democrats, I would, one word in the whole English language I would never use is the word depression. So, I mean, it took a while to get there, but he wasn't out there saying, I welcome Republican ideas. Let's get to the table and hash out your ideas. And the Democrats have been doing that for far too long, trying to appeal to the Republicans. And it's as if, that's what drove me crazy with Biden in his administration, because it seemed to me that he was more interested in rehabbing the Republican brand than the Republicans themselves. And he was always like, this is bipartisan. Look, I got my Republican friend here. And no, you're making them seem like a palatable choice. And Obama did the same thing, too, with the ACA, trying to get their buy-in on it. And they made, it was their friggin' plan to begin with, the ACA, right? To keep the for-profit health insurance racket in the catbird seat of power, right?
0: Yeah.
1: So, you don't need their buy-in. They
0: Democrats
1: already got it.
0: Remember, I of course, the election is on Tuesday, November 3rd, which means the presidential race starts the next day on November 4th. And I think you're going to see a lot of discussion about Medicare for All, because most Democrats want Medicare for All.
1: Mm-hmm.
0: And it will be interesting to see how the Democratic progressive, Democrat presidential candidates respond to that desire. You can't ignore it because it's there.
1: Yes.
0: And I think...
1: What do you think, though? How is it polls, right? It polls popularly.
0: It is very popular. It is very especially popular with Democrats. Whoever's going to run for president as a Democrat has to acknowledge that fact. And I think there's going to be a debate in the presidential race, which I welcome, on what do we do about health care? Do we just restore Obamacare, or do we move forward with Medicare for All? I think that's going to be the biggest debate in the Democratic presidential race.
1: Yeah, I as I said, the only fix our health care needs is a public option. And in fact, if this is what I believe, I'm certain that if Obama had not jettisoned the public option, right, to get Joe Lieberman's buy-in and the Republican buy-in, we would be in a much different world today. And they wouldn't be able to do what they're doing, you know, undermining it at every turn. So anyway, there's the music. I can't believe it goes by so fast. Thank you so much for hanging out, and we'll do it again.
0: Always a
1: very
0: pleasure,
1: soon,
0: Tara.
1: Very soon. I mean, we had so many other things on the board here, but you'll have to come back and let's talk
0: more. I'll be glad to.
1: Yeah, let's keep it going. We will win. Remember, we're on the right side of history, decency, dignity, democracy.
0: Too big to rig.
1: That's right. Tell us where we can find you, Brad.
0: Best place to go is Substack, bradbannon.substack.com. 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
1: All right, yes, please do. You got to support the liberal media, and everybody, we're out here trying to break through the noise of Trump TV and the propaganda, and we don't have corporate sponsors. We don't have big billionaire benefactors. We only have you and people like Charlie from APS Radio and APS Radio News. Thank you, Charlie, for all the support that you give to this show and to me as a human being. I really appreciate it. And all the support you give to the community cats. It really does mean a lot. And Charlie does work to make the world a better place. So, and that's what we got. We got each other. Thank you so much, Brad. And guys, I will be back on Thursday, and Brad will be back on
0: Monday.
1: Yeah, Deadline DC. Let's keep it going. We will win. Remember, subscribe to my Substack. And thank you, Andrea, on the Twitch chat, keeping us safe. And Jim over here on YouTube, on the YouTubes. Oh, boy, I lost my YouTube connection. Or the... I don't know who else is there. Maybe Elizabeth's there. Nice to see everybody. Thank you for hanging out. And we will see you on Thursday. But I'll see you on the Substack in the meantime. Okay, guys? I'll see you soon.
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2: All right, you guys, introducing Kyle Anzalone again. He's our news editor at the Libertarian Institute and opinion editor at antiwar.com. Welcome back to the show, Kyle. How you doing?
11: Doing well, Scott. Thanks for having me back on.
2: Hell yeah, man. Happy to have you here. And man, there's so much bad news to cover. Here's the front page of antiwar.com today. U.S. likely committed war crimes in Iran. Well, we all know that from Nuremberg, that the supreme war crime is the crime of aggression, starting a war against a country that was not attacking you. But then, you know, that's obvious. And I saw where the administration said that that was completely preposterous. You have no idea what you're talking about. And then, as you cover here too, on the same day, Trump said, well, he was considering and contemplating the killing of every last Iranian, basically, whether he's going to annihilate their civilization or not. Although, I guess I'm not sure of the context of how seriously to take that compared to his previous threats to kill everybody in Iran. On a scale of 1 to 10, what level of bluff was that, do you think?
11: I think it has to be very high. The situation for the United States in the Middle East right now, it is not good at all. The U.S. has more on their hands to deal with than they possibly can. So going further as up the escalation ladder with Iran, you would have to question the U.S. has the military resources to do it. I mean, right now, Saudi Arabia asked the United States for help against Ansar Allah in Yemen. And the United States basically says there's nothing we could do. And if Trump chose to keep the ceasefire that the U.S. has with Ansar Allah intact and isn't authorizing direct U.S. strikes on Yemen for the Saudis. And so the Saudis are going to the Chinese and asking them to tell the Iranians to tell Ansar Allah to knock it off. I mean, this is, you know, what the situation. They're going to the Egyptians asking for missile defenses. So it's the U.S. just, I don't think, has the military capacity to escalate this, or else Trump will be helping Saudi Arabia and Yemen. So it almost has to be a bluff.
2: Yeah. Well, thank goodness for that. I mean, there are worst case scenarios here that politically are impossible, you would like to think, but that physically, you know, are theoretically possible, that he could send in fleets of heavy bombers on, you know, knowing that he's going to lose some. But send, you know, launch, you know, B-52s and B-1s and B-2s from wherever he can and carpet bomb their cities. You know, he knows they have some anti-aircraft, but then again, the more they use them, the more they open themselves up to getting taken out too. And then, so if he's willing to have a real war, then he could really escalate, never even mind atomic weapons, but even just with conventional bombs, he really could probably escalate, but only if he's willing to really risk huge numbers of aircraft and their crews in order to get it done. So far, that seems to have been a political limit on how far he's willing to go. And for that matter, you know, I don't know if the Air Force, if he just tells them, all right, carpet bomb Iran, I don't know if they're going to do that. They might just say, actually, we don't want to go to prison and we're not going to do that. You know what I mean? There's collateral damage and then there's war in the Israeli style. And I don't think that the American Air Force wants to do that right now. You know what I mean? It's just whether they would resist his commands or not, I don't know, but maybe. So I agree with you that he's just talking shit. He didn't know what to do though. And so, but that's the problem, right? It's a rock and a hard place, but he has a chisel. So it's just whichever he thinks is softer, you know what I mean? Or whichever he thinks will break apart first. And you know, there's no way out but through, you know, that kind of thinking, you know what I mean? So, and as he's expressed before, right, that like, forgot the exact quote, but something very close to like, but I hit them really hard. They must be ready to surrender by now or soon or something. You know what I mean? Like he imagines that they're gone, but they keep not giving up. So I don't know, man. It's a real mess.
11: Right. Absolutely.
2: I should have formed that in the phrase of a question. How about, well, as you already, you know, mentioned that we're seeing the limits of it right now in Saudi Arabia. When they're saying, listen, we need your help to prevent the Houthis from lighting up all of our stuff. And he's saying, no, I don't know if he told them tough, you shouldn't have bombed their airport, but they did pick this fight. But he is telling them tough, we're not coming for you. And did I read you right that MBS called him twice in one day to beg and was told no?
11: Yeah, yeah. MBS called Donald Trump, apparently talked to the president, I guess, twice in one day. And was then Donald Trump sent some representatives, they didn't say who, I think it was a U.S. ambassador in the region, to actually meet with Ansar Allah, who the Trump administration in March of 2025 actually labeled a foreign terrorist organization. And they basically, Ansar Allah said like, hey, if you start bombing us, the ceasefire that we agreed to in May of 2025, which was U.S. won't attack Yemen, and Ansar Allah won't attack U.S. ships, either warships or commercial vessels in the region. And that has held up for you know, this, even throughout the first 6 months of the Iran war. Ansar Allah largely stayed on the sidelines of that conflict for everybody in the Western media who likes to just label them as Houthi rebels who are proxies of Iran. They did, you know, it wasn't Hezbollah where after the supreme leader was assassinated, they went back to war with Israel. And it, you know, it inflicted a heavy toll on Lebanon to do so. But, you know, they really just reacted in line with their allies in Iran. And Ansar Allah did not do that. And maybe it was because they had reached that ceasefire with the United States of America. But then in July, Saudi Arabia went and I think one time actually bombed the Sana'a airport. And a second time, forces loyal to them shelled it or launched some kind of drone attack against it. And Ansar Allah said, that's it. We're going back to war with Saudi Arabia, and went on this massive offensive. And Scott, I know you've covered, and this is where I learned so much about Yemen, you know, listening to you interview Nasser Arabi and others about the situation in Yemen. For a long time, there really wasn't very much territory changing hands. I think it took Ansar Allah years and years and years to take Hodeidah from the Saudi-backed government there, and forget, you know, anytime they tried to cross the open desert areas, they were bombed and their advances were stopped. And here, they took the entire Yemeni coastline, not all the way down to Aden, but they're getting kind of close. And also, they were able to take islands out in the Red Sea. Saudi Arabia had bombed any ship, any vessel leaving Yemen for years. And now they were just able to conduct this massive advance. It was really head-scratching that it was somehow able to happen. You would think with the air superiority that the Saudis have, you know, at least they have advanced fighter jets, F-15s and F-16s, that they would be able to stop them from crossing open ground, but they were not. And the bigger consequence, of course, is how this kind of factors in to the war against Iran with the U.S. and Saudi Arabia, all the Persian Gulf countries, really relying on Saudi's east-west pipeline to get all their oil to the Red Sea port. And Ansar Allah has interfered with that. Now, there were also drones fired from Iraq. And I don't think the militia that's fired them has been named yet. But those drones from Iraq were the ones that actually damaged the Saudi east-west pipeline. So this has caused just a major catastrophe. Now, the only way that Persian Gulf oil was getting out was through Saudi Arabia. And because Saudi Arabia went and started a war with Ansar Allah when they seemed happy to sit on the sidelines of the conflict in the Middle East, now that route is not out.
2: Man, and this is the same crown prince, is the same defense minister who started the war that didn't work last time, who was forced to capitulate and sign the peace deal with the Houthis because they kept lighting up his oil facilities back before. Somehow he thought he gained a new advantage. Did he have a promise from anyone in the administration? Is there any reporting that anyone encouraged him to do this? Because otherwise, what a gamble that, like, well, if I just get into this thing that I clearly can't win, that'll guilt trip Donald Trump into sending the Marines to Sana'a or what, you know?
11: I really don't know. I wonder if to some extent it might have been a miscalculation on Saudi's part where, you know, they had gotten away from, and they still maintain a blockade of Yemen. And so, you know, it's not as if there hasn't been any kind of Saudi aggression against Ansar Allah over the past 3 years or 4 years now since that ceasefire was signed in 2022. But maybe they really thought, we bombed the airport once, our forces conduct a little attack, we interfere with some flights from Sana'a to Tehran that were, I believe, escorting kind of dignitaries to the supreme leader's funeral, that maybe they just didn't calculate that it would, Ansar Allah would say, okay, gloves are off. And maybe, too, there was some thinking in Sana'a that we're going to have the greatest advantage that we're going to have with the Persian Gulf shut down, with the Strait of Hormuz effectively closed. Suddenly, the Bab al-Mandab Strait there, that's the southern gate of the Red Sea, becomes a hell of a lot more strategically important. Saudi Arabia's Red Sea ports are easily in range of Yemeni missiles and drones, easily knocked out now. Maybe they, you know, overreacted to this because they saw they had a huge advantage and chose to escalate the conflict for that reason.
2: Yeah. It's a very narrow choke point there, especially with control of those islands. Now, hey guys, it's fundraising time at the Libertarian Institute. We don't do this very often, but we got to do it. It's our 10-year anniversary this month, September of 2026. It was right around this time, 2016, that myself, William Norman Grigg, and Sheldon Richman founded the Libertarian Institute, and rest in peace, Will. But we've been going strong. We've got a really great crew of, OGs like Ted Galen Carpenter and Lori Calhoun and Jim Bovard. And then, of course, our whole younger generation of great libertarian writers and all the great shows and all the great articles and all the great community we're building with the Institute. 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
2: So to your point about the Houthis and their role in Iran's axis of power in the region there, where, like you say, Hezbollah's like ready to go at Iran's behest at a moment's notice. It seems like even for argument's sake, right? Like if you assume, like as the war party would do, that the Houthis really are just the cat's paws of Iran. Well, then still they were holding them in reserve and had not deployed them so far in this war in any real way until Saudi did this, attack them, as you say, attack them twice. And got them to kick this thing off. And so, you know, even if you take for granted the war party's analysis of who's who and how strong their loyalties are and all of that, you'd have to admit still that it was half a year into the war before this happened. And it wasn't until, as you said, the Saudis bombed the airport because some dignitaries were returning from the Ayatollah's funeral. And so they were still able to land. They just had to land somewhere else. What an idiot way to start a war, right? Like, that's a huge error on Saudi's part.
11: Yeah, and it really just another massive unforced error on the Washington side of this war. I mean, starting in the first place, but just the way that Donald Trump has handled this war the entire time, you would certainly think that there would have been strategists who would have told the president that one of the most important things to do is to make sure that Saudi Arabia only has to worry about the East, right? That they could position all their missile defense forces and things like that to defend their Persian Gulf oil assets, Riyadh, and things like that. And that means not escalating the conflict against Ansar Allah. You know, what the U.S. should have been doing is relaying messages to Ansar Allah saying, hey, you know, we really want to keep this ceasefire in place with you guys. Like, make sure you don't do anything because we won't like it. And, you know, kind of approached it that way at the same time of relaying the messages to the Saudis. Like, don't think this is an opportunity to escalate this conflict. And, you know, Scott, it is interesting because when Israel and the U.S. bombed Ansar Allah in response to the blockade that they put in place on the Red Sea in response to the genocide in Gaza, Saudi Arabia didn't try to exploit that and didn't start bombing Ansar Allah or, you know, didn't seem to push down Trump to escalate the conflict. In fact, the reporting at the time was that Riyadh was trying to lower the temperature as much as possible. So why they chose to do this then when it created so many problems for not only Saudi Arabia, but the U.S. is really baffling. And I think one of the reasons, Scott, that pointing out Ansar Allah, the Houthis aren't necessarily a proxy of Iran, maybe more just like kind of an ally to the country that adds with its own autonomy, similar to how Saudi Arabia is now an ally with Pakistan. Yeah, Pakistan hasn't started bombing Yemen yet, is because without the U.S. help, Riyadh's next move was to go to Beijing and Islamabad and say, hey, use the influence you have with Tehran to get them to pressure Ansar Allah to knock it off. And if Iran doesn't have the ability to do that because Ansar Allah is acting in their own interests and they chose to escalate this war and they see that they could gain more territory, conquer more of Yemen, threaten Saudi Arabia, maybe force Riyadh to make a better deal. There's a lot of disputes. I think they're asking for reparations for the conflict. There's some gas fields right on the Yemeni-Saudi border in the Red Sea that are at dispute, islands out there at dispute. And so Ansar Allah may choose to push this advantage no matter what Tehran asked them to do, which of course they did back in 2014 and 2015 when they initially went on their offensive to first conquer the capital city. The Iranians said, don't do that. And then when they pushed southward, the Iranians said, don't do that. You're going to provoke the Saudis, which ultimately ended up happening. They were ignored by the Houthis on both occasions.
2: Obama even admitted that on tape. I'm almost certain it was in the Thomas Friedman exit interview at the New York Times that he admitted that that was the case, quite against interest, since he's the one who launched this horrible war in the name of we must thwart the Houthis because of how close they are with Iran. And he undermined his own excuse for the war at that point. So now you...
11: Can I add just one more detail in there, Scott, that I think is worth noting? I did notice, I think it was in August, that for the first time I saw the Iranians explicitly say that the memorandum of understanding now applies to Yemen, and that includes lifting the Saudi blockade of Yemen. And so that seems to be maybe the only change I've seen the Iranians publicly make in their negotiating position thus far during the conflict.
2: No, they added Gaza too. What, 2 weeks ago, So, boy, that row's getting harder and harder to row all the time. And absolutely. But, of course, look, from the Iranian point of view, well, they've got to stick up for the Houthis, or the Houthis ain't going to stick up for them. Same thing with Hezbollah. Remember, it's the first time that Iran had ever bombed Israel on behalf of Hezbollah getting hit in Lebanon. And they did back a few weeks ago. Another precedent set there. And where Lebanon had always been in the MOU, now they've added Gaza, now they've added Yemen. I mean, they know they're in the position of strength here, you know, which again is highly dangerous considering our local president keeps getting in a worse and worse position all the time here. But now, so what about the Southern Transitional Council? I had read that, so for people, I guess, less familiar, Saudi backs the Al-Islah Muslim Brotherhood forces and their allies in the war, while the UAE has been closer to the socialists in Aden, the Southern Transitional Council, and also Al-Qaeda in the Arabian Peninsula, AQAP slash ISIS. There's not much of a difference between the two.
11: They're now typically referred to in the media as the Giants Brigade. So if you see Giants Brigade, that's a lot of the former quote-unquote Al-Qaeda forces fighting for the UAE.
2: Yeah. So now, the U.S. backed Saudi and UAE in the prior war, 2015 through 22 there, even though they had their splits and differences. But now, I guess I had read that their splits and differences, the way that they're playing out in this current conflict, is the UAE is staying out. They prefer the STC, but then as you're saying, the Houthis are getting closer and closer to Aden all the time. So if the UAE wants to shore up their position in Aden, they're going to have to move. So that's a whole other front of the war. And I just wonder if there's much news about how that's developing, Ben.
11: The Giants Brigade is reported to be fighting Ansar Allah in Taiz. I think T-A-I-Z is the name of the city. It's a Yemeni city. I think it's the kind of next major city moving south on the road to Aden. And it's a city that's been contested, I believe, throughout the entire conflict, or at least since the Saudis got involved and initially pushed Ansar Allah back, because they were threatening Aden, I think, before the Saudis got involved. So the Giants Brigade are apparently fighting there. I don't think Ansar Allah has made major gains against the Giants Brigade, and they've more moved along the Red Sea coastline than more towards the center of the country there.
2: Mm-hmm. All right. And now you alluded to this in your previous answer about this new alliance between Saudi, Pakistan, and Turkey. And I thought it was notable that the day after they announced the thing, Iran hit Saudi, seemingly, you know, with a point to daring Turkey and Pakistan to do anything about it. And then the next day, which they didn't. And then the next day, Saudi asked Iran if they wanted to join, which I don't know if there's any new news about that. I think the Iranians did not take them up on their offer, but again, it shows their position of strength there. But then you have this piece here at antiwar.com from yesterday about how the Pakistanis are vowing to intervene in Yemen on Saudi's behalf there. Is there any other reporting about that? Do you know how to measure how seriously to take that?
11: I'm not sure. There's two statements from top Pakistani officials. One, the defense minister gave the stronger statement saying we're going to fulfill our duty. The prime minister said something about, you know, looking at contributing, a little bit more vague language. So I'm not quite sure exactly what they're considering doing. I think it's notable that Pakistan has had about 1,500 troops deployed along Saudi's southern border, at least through the first several years of this conflict. I'm not sure if they eventually withdrew after the ceasefire was signed. Mm-hmm. There wasn't fighting for several years. So In very vague terms, maybe Pakistan is already fulfilling their side of the agreement. It depends on, what they actually are pledging to contribute and what they're actually supplying Saudi Arabia with. One other thing, it might be in part a PR issue for the Pakistani government to try to make some sort of show here, because on Tuesday, Saudi Arabia claimed that Ansar Allah targeted Mecca. Now, Ansar Allah claims that the target was somewhere short of Mecca. Ian Blahos covered this for us at antiwar.com yesterday. So it's unclear of what the actual target was, but Pakistan at least is saying they believe Saudi Arabia, and the fact that Ansar Allah targeted Mecca is what's spurring them to now take action in this conflict.
2: Yeah, well, isn't that sometimes the way, huh? All right, now, well, I only have a stupid punchline about America selling F-35s to Saudi. What a ripoff there. Are they trying to get their princeling friends killed or what, man? Don't they know those things fall right out of the sky?
11: Well, one interesting note about that, Scott, is, of course, Israel objects to any other Middle Eastern country getting F-35s. They threw a fit when the UAE joined the Abraham Accords and they were scheduled to get F-35s. I think that ultimately fell through because there was concern about too much Chinese technology in the Emirates. They threw a fit when the Turks were supposed to get F-35s, and Turkey ended up getting kicked out of the F-35 program and sanctioned for buying Russian missile defense systems. And so I'm wondering if this is actually going to end up going through. There is actually, U.S. policy that Israel maintains a qualitative military edge over all other countries in the Middle East. And with at least the F-35 being, what is labeled the most advanced fighter jet, if Saudis were also getting that, Israel would argue that they no longer have a qualitative military edge.
2: Yeah.
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2: Yeah, you're right. Well, we'll probably just get the money first and then screw them out of the planes later. Yeah. All right. Now, let me ask you about this one here that you wrote. This is libertarianinstitute.org/news. UN report, reasonable grounds to believe that the U.S. committed war crimes. So I said in my introduction that, yeah, of course, it's illegal to start a war. Everybody knows that. But other than that, I mean, what is this report about? I don't even know that they tackle that subject. What does it say?
11: Yeah, so it's a UN fact-finding mission report on human rights abuses in Iran this year. So a good chunk of the report is actually dedicated to investigating the number of deaths of Iranian protesters during the uprising at the very end of 2025 and through January 2026. But they also look at several U.S. airstrikes, the girls' school, and then a sports complex. And they find that with the girls' school, there's sufficient evidence that it was a multiple U.S. Tomahawk missiles and that the United States intended to strike the building, that they didn't intend to strike a school, but they did intend to hit that building, and they just didn't verify their intelligence enough, which is important because those are all factors into what actually constitutes a war crime under international law. So they actually are presenting like a legal case here against the United States that we committed war crimes. And then they also looked at the bombing of a sports facility in Iran and found that that was a indiscriminate attack, and kind of got into why that the U.S. was just kind of hitting random sites in Iran and with advanced missiles and killing a huge number of civilians in the process.
12: Yeah. Yeah, what a disgrace, man. It seems like they must have at least discussed potentially apologizing for killing the kids at the school. And by the way, you know, I read the later thing I read about. It was a bunch of little boys too, you know, 20 or 50 or something of them were little boys. I forgot the number, but it was, you know, anyway, little kids, so all of them. And all they had to say was like, look, man, you know what? We weren't trying to do that. And because there's no reason to think that they were, right? Their excuse that the DIA just was using old maps, and even that, you know, I guess the whistleblower kind of leaks that Hegseth had, you know, canceled the squad whose job it was to double check all the target lists for, you know, potential civilian targets and mistakes or whatever in there had been canceled and all that. But whatever, for apology's sake, they could leave that part out, but just say, look, we're trying to bomb the military base. We didn't realize, or we had forgotten that we knew that this building was no longer part of the base anymore, but was now a school. And that was a terrible thing, but it wasn't on purpose. And so we are real sorry about it and whatever. They could keep bombing them all damn day, but just say that. You know what I mean? Well, they got to add such insult to injury by pretending to deny it and all this garbage, you know?
11: Publicly, the military hasn't even actually admitted to doing it. I think the closest statement is CENTCOM commander, Brad Cooper, who said that the strike was correlated, or the whatever happened to the school was correlated with the U.S. strikes on Iran. Mm-hmm. But, you know, that leaves some room for interpretation. You know, one thing about this strike, Scott, that's particularly disgusting is this was a part of the opening U.S. attack of the war. Mm-hmm. You know, if it's 3 or 6 months into the conflict, you can see how in some way there would need to be a rush job where not enough vetting of the targets were done, or, you know, you're trying to do things quickly so you can identify where the military assets are going to. You only have a short window to hit them. So he had to strike quickly, but, you know, we had seemingly an endless amount of time to develop and recheck these target lists. It's not as if Iran attacked us. We chose to attack them when we did. If we needed an extra day to look at through the intelligence, I think the location of the Ayatollah was fairly well known. They kind of presented as, oh, we had this unique opportunity to kill him, but the man was killed in his office. So, you know, we could have waited a month or 2 months and then carried out the attack if we needed more time to vet the intelligence, but we chose not to do that and went in with bad targeting information.
12: Oh, come on, Kyle. They were 2 weeks away from blowing up the whole Middle East with their atom bomb. All right, let's end with this important piece to bring the war back home to Washington, D.C. here. We had Thomas Massey, the best congressman, issue articles of impeachment or introduce articles of impeachment against the Secretary of Defense. And then, of course, the Speaker of the House, I know, just call a recess till after the election. Son of a bitch. But then, but the House did vote to end the war again. Another War Powers Resolution, or this was an appropriation, or what?
11: This was another War Powers Resolution. I believe it's the third one that they've passed. The House, the Senate might have also passed one. But, you know, nothing's gone to Trump's desk. He hasn't had to veto anything yet. Now, of course, somehow the Constitution that says Congress must pass the declaration of war in order for the president to take the country to war, that has turned into the president could go to war anywhere he wants in the world for 90 days. And then if Congress wants to, they could pass a War Powers Resolution, and then the president could veto it. And if Congress could get a 2/3 majority in each House of Congress, then they could force a president to end the war. But effectively, I find the legislative pathway so overcoming that really I think it's going to have to be political pressure, or just militarily the U.S. isn't able to fight anymore. I don't see this actually getting anything done. Massey's articles against of impeachment against Hegseth are more interesting just because he's really an unpopular figure at this point. He lies all the time. Only Donald Trump is impressed with how good he looks in a suit. Nobody else really believes it. I saw an interesting statement from Mike Johnson this week trying to call the war against Iran won. He's, you know, Iran doesn't have a nuclear weapon. They can't get a nuclear weapon. And so it seems like the members of Congress who are going to face a vote in a few weeks, whether or not they have their jobs, are you know, very upset with Pete Hegseth in this administration, because I think he's going to cost a lot of Republicans their jobs. And so when Congress reconvenes after the midterm elections, if you have a good number of Republicans who are no longer on, they've lost their race, they're now lame duds, maybe they are more willing to join Massey and Democrats to vote to impeach Pete Hegseth.
2: Yeah, well, I'd sure like to see it. You know, I just realized, Kyle, that we have a link to conflicts of interest on the Institute, but I don't see the link to the Kyle Anzalone show in the right-hand margin at the Institute. Do we not run the show at the Institute?
11: I posted on the blog.
2: Oh, you post on the blog.
11: But I do need to have Harley switch out the conflicts of interest for the Kyle Anzalone show logo over there.
2: Yeah, you should just get with Harley and switch that out. It's a really great show, and I regret I did not say in the introduction at the beginning, I just said you were the editor of this and the editor of that. But what I should have said was first and foremost that you are the host of the Kyle Anzalone show, which is available on Spotify and YouTube and all the podcatchers and everything. And is really great stuff, man. I'm really proud of all the great work that you're doing. And obviously you've mastered all this material in such a great way. And so I highly encourage everybody to check that out. And yeah, please do update the Institute site. And I also have to mention this, that it's fundraising time at the Libertarian Institute here. It's 10 years since I founded the Institute with Will Grigg and Sheldon Richman. And in the meantime, we published 20 books and thousands of really great articles and podcasts, and including Kyle's great news stuff that he publishes every single day, his news summaries at libertarianinstitute.org/news, and all his great shows and all that stuff. So if you are a Kyle Anzalone fan, and if you're a fan of free market, anti-war stuff like what we do at the Libertarian Institute, well, go and help support our efforts at libertarianinstitute.org/donate. And then right after that, head over to YouTube and subscribe to Kyle's great show, The Kyle Anzalone Show. And thanks very much for your time again on the show, bud.
11: Thank you, Scott.
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13: next time. Live from NPR News, I'm Lakshmi Singh. CNN, Politico, and MS Now's journalists are back in the White House after a five-day legal battle that began with President Trump's decision to abruptly pull their passes. They went to court and argued that the president violated their constitutional rights by banning them because he was unhappy with their coverage of him. Early this morning, a federal judge rejected the Justice Department's national security arguments, issued a temporary restraining order. It did not take immediately. Reporters were still blocked access this morning. They went to court again, and the White House gave back the credentials. The standoff is far from over, though. The judge's restraining order lasts 2 weeks pending further litigation. And there's still no press TV pool that typically covers Trump-linked events like today's high-stakes talks with visiting Chinese leader Xi Jinping. NPR's David Folkenflik has more.
14: I think it is a show of resolve. I think the president would have been very happy. The White House would have been very happy if the other players in that television part of the press pool, that is CBS, NBC, ABC, and Fox, which, of course, is owned by the president's ally, Rupert Murdoch, had been willing to step up and said, well, sorry, CNN, we'll take care of it. That solidarity showed that it was not going to be as easy to circumvent in a way that was acceptable to the rest of the press.
13: NPR's David Folkenflik reporting. For the 14th time, the U.S. Senate has rejected a resolution to end the war with Iran. The House has already voted three times in favor of ending President Trump's military action. More Republicans have recently come out against a conflict that's linked to surging fuel prices, including record high costs for diesel. The Israel-Palestinian conflict took center stage at the UN General Assembly this afternoon. Israeli Prime Minister Benjamin Netanyahu has just addressed the international body.
15: In defending itself, Israel is also defending many of the countries whose delegates just left this hall.
13: Palestinian Authority President Mahmoud Abbas also addressed the UN General Assembly today, but via a pre-recorded video after the United States denied the leader a visa to attend in person. More from NPR's Kat Lonsdorf.
16: It's the second year in a row that the Trump administration has denied a visa to the Palestinian leader to attend the gathering. In a video address in Arabic, Abbas called the refusal of his visa, quote, unlawful and punitive. He accused Israel of carrying out a, quote, genocidal war that has created an unprecedented humanitarian catastrophe. Israel denies that. Abbas called for a Palestinian state with the unification of Gaza and the West Bank and said that continued Israeli violence in both occupied territories is making that increasingly difficult to realize. Kat Lonsdorf, NPR News, Tel Aviv.
13: From Washington, this is NPR News. AI assistants are becoming increasingly popular as the technology grows more sophisticated. NPR's Windsor Johnson reports.
17: The more an AI assistant can do, the more access it may need to things like email, calendars, travel accounts, and banking information. Cornell University tech policy professor Sarah Krepp says problems can arise when those systems are given too much freedom to act.
18: They're very literal, but they don't understand kind of the broader human intent behind it.
17: A mistake could mean changing a reservation, sending an ill-considered email, or taking another action before the user ever sees it. Windsor Johnston, NPR News.
13: Harmful disease outbreaks spread by wildlife are on the rise around the world. NPR's Jonathan Lambert with details.
19: Humans can influence risk for diseases in lots of ways. Cutting down the rainforest might bring people into closer contact with harmful animal viruses, or climate change could be pushing disease-carrying mosquitoes to new places. But figuring out just how much influence humans have is tricky. A new study in the journal Nature tried to answer that question by creating a big global map. Researchers pinpointed over 50,000 instances of someone getting diseases like Ebola, Mpox, or dengue. Then they analyzed how human activity, including deforestation and climate change, influenced risk. Humans influenced virtually all of these diseases, though no one factor drove them all. But access to health clinics boosted the likelihood of detecting an outbreak. The authors say investing in healthcare can keep an outbreak from spreading. Jonathan Lambert, NPR News.
13: I'm Lakshmi Singh, NPR News.
20: From Feature Story News in Washington, I'm Kate Fisher. U.S. President Donald Trump and Chinese President Xi Jinping have struck a conciliatory tone as they delivered remarks ahead of their bilateral meeting at the White House. The state visit, which began with a formal arrival ceremony on the South Lawn featuring military bands and fighter jet flyovers, comes as the two sides seek to manage tensions over trade and artificial intelligence. Nick Harper reports from Washington.
21: Donald Trump said that the two countries had forged a friendship, a truly great friendship based on mutual respect. He said that working together, the two countries had made tremendous strides on issues facing not just the US and China, but also the whole world. And he said that if we focus on our common interests, I'm confident there is much we can achieve. President Xi, in his remarks, said that he was here in the United States to carry on friendship, expand cooperation, and promote the well-being of both the peoples of the US and China. And he said that working together, we can lengthen the list of cooperation and shorten the list of issues. But there are still plenty of issues that these two men do not agree on. Trade has been a particular thorn in both countries' side.
20: Reporters from CNN, MS Now and Politico are back inside the White House after being banned by the Trump administration. Earlier in the day, the administration had continued to bar journalists from those outlets from entering the grounds, even after a federal judge ordered the immediate restoration of their access. As a consequence of this standoff, there was no coverage from the traditional White House television pool of the major diplomatic moment of the meeting between Chinese President Xi Jinping and US President Donald Trump. European Union industry ministers have met in Brussels to discuss the bloc's Industrial Accelerator Act, a European Commission proposal designed to boost the continent's ability to compete with the US and China. A central element of the plan is the so-called Made in Europe initiative, which would reshape how governments award public contracts. William Denslow in Brussels says the initiative would change the landscape for European industry.
0: Under this plan, it would help give European industry more preferential treatment when it comes to public contracts. Now, this is where, since that proposal, there have been areas of divergence across some member states, notably France and Germany, of course, two of the three biggest powerhouses economically across the bloc. France, now, they want a very strict model, really keeping that preferential model to the European member states. Germany, however, they see it differently. They want a broader brush approach.
20: From bureaus worldwide, this is FSN.
1: With FSN Spotlight, I'm Simon Marks, looking in more detail today at President Trump's media ban. CNN, Politico and left-leaning MS Now TV are all prevented from entering White House grounds after the president accused them of spreading fake news and propaganda about his administration. Although in court filings, he appears to be suggesting that what he really dislikes is their dogged determination to uncover inconvenient facts about his administration. Adam Rose is the deputy director for advocacy at the Freedom of the Press Foundation.
22: I think that it is extremely concerning, especially in this country, which has tried to hold itself up as some sort of bastion of press freedom, but obviously very much not the case. What this president is doing is essentially saying that if he doesn't like the confrontational nature of the press, he won't allow them anywhere near. Not only does that seem to indicate weakness, it's also something that's blatantly unconstitutional in this country. We've lived under a constitution with a First Amendment guaranteeing press rights for 250 years. And ultimately, you know, this is a situation where the president seems to be hiding from the questions that the journalists want to pose to challenge certain issues in the government.
1: The president's move led the network TV pool, operated jointly by ABC, NBC, CBS, CNN and Fox News, to down tools. That's left the White House scrambling and encouraging smaller networks to fill the breach. Several of them declined. With FSN Spotlight, I'm Simon Marks.
20: Our main news again. US President Donald Trump and Chinese President Xi Jinping have struck a conciliatory tone as they delivered remarks ahead of their bilateral meeting at the White House. Reporters from CNN, Politico and MS Now are back inside the White House after being banned by the Trump administration. And EU industry ministers have met in Brussels to discuss the bloc's Industrial Accelerator Act. That's the latest feature story.

0: project at Brown University's Watson Institute, who summarizes her group's research on the costs of U.S. wars launched after the 9/11 attack 25 years later. Wanda Culp, of the group Tongass Women for Forests, who talks about her lifelong struggle to defend forests as the Trump regime once again attempts to repeal the Clinton-era roadless rule that protects the nation's wilderness. And Laurie Wallach, director of the Rethink Trade Program at the American Economic Liberties Project, who examines Donald Trump's trade war with Canada that she describes as the most stupid trade fight in history. But first, we begin with a summary of some of the week's underreported news stories.
1: During a high-profile state election in eastern Germany, the far-right party Alternative for Deutschland won nearly 44% of votes cast in the small state of Saxony-Anhalt, three votes short of an absolute majority in the state parliament. If the AfD forms a majority coalition, it would be the first time that a far-right party will govern a German state since the fall of Adolf Hitler and the end of World War II. Although the AfD was predicted to win, the election outcome sent shockwaves across Europe. The conservative Christian Democrats came in a distant second, followed by the center-left Social Democrats. Christian Democratic Union Party Chancellor Friedrich Merz was put on the defensive by the election loss. Germans are angry over rising inflation and energy prices as automaker Volkswagen announced it would cut 50,000 jobs. AfD leaders accuse Merz of hurting Germany's economy by sending arms to Ukraine, engaging in an expensive military buildup, and imposing sanctions against Moscow, which they say are hurting Germany more than Russia. In interviews, some Saxony-Anhalt state voters complained about Chancellor Merz's austerity plan to cut pension payments and other benefits as part of a legislative package to boost German economic competitiveness, which is set for a vote this fall. On the 25th observation of the 9/11 terrorist attack that killed nearly 3,000 people at the World Trade Center, the Pentagon, and in Shanksville, Pennsylvania, Atlantic staff writer Graham Wood examines what happened to the terrorist group Al-Qaeda. He observes that after the spectacularly successful and horrific attacks, Al-Qaeda progressively weakened and ceased to function as an effective terrorist force well before the U.S. killed Osama bin Laden in 2011. Yet Wood notes that although Al-Qaeda has been in decline for over a decade, the organization has now evolved into a loose network of regional jihadist cells in Yemen, Somalia, the Sahel, and elsewhere, some of which have become militarily powerful. Wood presents a strong case that while Al-Qaeda failed to achieve its larger political ambitions, the 9/11 attacks provoked a disastrous and extremely costly U.S. response with forever wars in both Afghanistan and Iraq. After the 2003 U.S. invasion of Iraq, ISIS, or the Islamic State, eventually eclipsed Al-Qaeda as the world's most infamous jihadist group. But it, too, was largely militarily defeated between 2017 and 2019. Under a new Trump administration Colorado River rationing plan, southern Nevada could, in future years, lose over 70% of its already sparse water allocation, while Colorado, Utah, New Mexico, and Wyoming won't face any mandatory cuts at all. Nevada officials have filed a lawsuit to stop the plan and warn of potential catastrophic impact on the state's economy and on Las Vegas in particular, where the Colorado River provides 90% of the water supply for 76% of Nevada's population. Overall, the Colorado River is the water source for 35 to 40 million citizens in seven states and 30 native tribes. The river also irrigates 5 million acres of farmland. Colorado River reservoirs are experiencing a 26-year drought that

researchers say is being exacerbated by the climate crisis. Lake Powell and Lake Mead, the region's largest reservoirs, have fallen to record lows. Experts believe further cuts of 4 million acres of water will be required to stabilize the water supply. The Colorado River water allocations dispute is expected to eventually reach the U.S. Supreme Court. This week's news summary was compiled by Bob Nixon. For Between the Lines, I'm Anna Manzo.

0: The 25th anniversary of the September 11, 2001 attacks was marked this year by solemn ceremonies at the World Trade Center Ground Zero site in New York City, the Pentagon in Washington, D.C., and the Flight 93 National Memorial near Shanksville, Pennsylvania, honoring the nearly 3,000 people killed that day. This year's anniversary also brought renewed scrutiny of the government's irresponsible conduct and false declarations about the safety of the toxic cloud that blanketed Lower Manhattan that's responsible for illnesses that killed as many as 9,600 people in the years after 9/11. At the same time, families of 9/11 victims renewed long-standing demands that the federal government declassify and release all remaining records concerning possible Saudi Arabian government links to individuals who supported some of the 9/11 hijackers, 15 of 19 of whom were Saudi nationals. Brown University's Costs of War Project estimates that post-9/11 U.S. wars and counterterrorism operations directly and indirectly claimed the lives of 4.5 to 4.7 million people around the world and cost approximately $8 trillion. Your reporter spoke with Stephanie Savelle, director of the Costs of War Project, who summarizes her group's research on the human and monetary cost of U.S. wars launched after the 9/11 attacks and these conflicts' impact on our nation's security, foreign policy, and civil liberties 25 years later.
1: I think a lot of these human war costs are not ones that we Americans are always aware of when we think about war. About a million people, our research has calculated, died directly in the post-9/11 war zones of Afghanistan, Pakistan, Iraq, Syria, Yemen, and Somalia. And then you have to think about the indirect deaths. This is a public health term, actually. And it's the idea is that, you know, in wars, people die by bombs and bullets and fires and weapons. And then there are the reverberating indirect costs. And this happens through the collapse of economies and infrastructure like hospitals and healthcare centers, the ways that bombs can fall on a agricultural field and the craters that form, as well as any explosive remnants of war, prevent farming from happening. Factories are targeted and people who are breadwinners for their families are no longer, able to, obviously they, when they're killed, they can't sustain their families anymore. So these are the kind, and there's the environmental costs of war, as well, the way that, uranium and lead, for example, has been found in, bone samples, at much higher rates in Fallujah, Iraq, for example, which is a place that U.S. bombed heavily in a couple of different bombing campaigns. So those are the kinds of human indirect death costs. And of course, for every death, that's like a red, a public health expert sees that as a red warning flag, what they call a sentinel health event at the tip of the iceberg of a chain of suffering. So for every death, there's, a whole host of people that are suffering the ill effects. And when you look at the best available methods for calculating numbers, it's really hard to get a sense of scale. And that was one of the things that I tried to do with my research, was kind of how do you put a sense of what scale we're talking about here when we're thinking about indirect deaths in the post-9/11 wars. And I found that it was about 4.5 million people died as a reasonable and conservative estimate of total direct and indirect deaths in the war zone. So it's a really astronomical number.
0: Stephanie, I just wanted to talk a bit more about the other costs, consequential costs of the wars that emanated from 9/11. And that includes the erosion of civil liberties with the Patriot Act legislation, mass surveillance, aggressive U.S. foreign policy, and the lack of accountability for U.S. government officials who ordered the torture of U.S. held prisoners in violation of U.S. and international law that took place at Guantanamo.
1: That's right. You named a lot of what we see as the social and political costs of the post 9/11 wars. And those are, you know, these include indefinite detention, torture, and mistreatment of those suspected of terrorism. But also domestically, the dramatic expansion of mass surveillance and intensified police militarization, which, you know, is not just kind of an accidental result of the post 9/11 wars, but an intentional, oftentimes policy decision to transfer military equipment to police departments throughout the country. So when you think about the effects of intensified police militarization, you have to remember that it's going to be the marginalized and racialized groups, Muslims, Arabs, Black, Indigenous organizers, migrants. We're seeing more and more of that today. These are the populations who are bearing the brunt of these social and political costs of war.
0: That was Stephanie Savelle, Director of the Costs of War Project at Brown University's Watson Institute. Find links to her group's post 9/11 conflict research by visiting our Between the Lines website at btlonline.org. In January 2001, the Clinton administration put in place the so-called Roadless Rule, which enacted major protections for 58 million acres of national forests, mostly in the West and Alaska. The rule, which now covers 44.5 million acres, effectively blocks clear-cut logging and other extractive industries, while not banning all resource extraction. President Donald Trump attempted to roll back the Roadless Rule without success in his first term. But he's now working again to fully repeal the rule, this time with strong allies and federal agencies responsible for enforcement. Environmental organizations and indigenous groups are now fighting to keep the Roadless Rule in place, which protects clean water resources, fish and other wildlife, as well as the general quality of life for those living in the forests and the population in general. Between the Lines' Melinda Tuhu spoke with Wanda Culp, a Tlingit woman from the Tongass Forest in southeast Alaska, who's fought against corporate clear-cut logging near her home since the 1980s, with a group called Tongass Women for Forests. Here she explains the positive difference the Roadless Rule made and how indigenous people are now fighting to save it.
2: Southeast Alaska villages, the village areas, the small communities were attacked, so our hunting and fishing grounds were literally clear cut. And there was no prior notice that this was going to happen. When it started in Huna, one of my grandmothers had, her and her husband had, was coming down from the mountain and saw the first clear cuts. And she was crying, clutching her heart and saying, "See what they're doing to us?" And she repeated it again, "Do you see what they're doing to us?" And that's how I became aware of the fact that nobody knew what was going on. I was baffled why nobody had said anything, you know, locally. But there hadn't been an outlet for anybody to, nobody knew how to go about it. It was 1980, 81 when I uprooted my daughters from Juneau and moved to Huna, where, you know, is my village. I had been working with the Bureau of Indian Affairs, the federal government, so I was pretty aware of the federal law and understanding how the federal laws work and how they impact, you know, the communities. And the state of Alaska was in on it too. Under Alaska Native Claims Settlement, they took the authority to bring in the clear cut operations and started clear cutting around our villages, our hunting and fishing grounds. They changed our habitat forever.
3: Well, so then you had this experience. So what did you, and working with other people, what did you do to get the Roadless Rule in place?
2: I started by talking to the elders. And then there was a group of us that brought in experts on tribal authority and things like that. We had a workshop, brought that forward, because Tlingit and Haida in southeast Alaska, we have tribal jurisdictional authority. Getting the perception of this across to everybody, the power that we have and the authority, had to be explained that what's going on around us, we have a right to say something. That is when the Council of Elders created a Resolution 9101, because it was 1991, to recognize our traditional jurisdictional authority, which has been reaffirmed through Goldschmidt and Haas.
3: Is that a Supreme Court decision, or what is that?
2: It ended up to be a Supreme Court decision, yes. It became very controversial within the community because it was providing jobs to our younger guys for logging, taking down our trees and things like this. There's so many lawmakers that see Indigenous people as exterminated. This is where it became very controversial, where nobody wanted to face the fact that as Indigenous people in Tlingit and Haida country, we have a say. When the federal government, like Trump and those that are pro-industry, are saying they can control public-owned land, we need to stand up and say that's not so. Don't take away our tongues, our brains, and our integrity.
3: So after the roadless rule went into effect, what impact did it have? Did it help with slowing down or stopping the clear cutting of the forest?
2: Yeah, of course. You know, that big, huge contract was canceled with the Forest Service, you know, Ketchikan and Prince of Wales. They had that 50-year free-for-all contract. That was canceled. And the big complaint from us was create local jobs and harvest with respect. And the roadless rule I want to mention right now, let's bring us right into today's controversy. It's all set up. The reason why we need it in place is because mining is priority right now in the state of Alaska.
3: What are you trying to do now to stop the roadless rule from being repealed?
2: We've got a mapping project going on. We've turned to visuals because visuals is the way to get to people to realize what we're talking about, how huge it is. We need the media to bring it forward. Everything that is happening with Trump and them billionaires and Alaska Native Claims Settlement land has to do with literally raping the resources without respect at all. And he's shortening any comment period. It's like, we don't care what you say. We're just going to do it. That is the attitude that's happening right now, as if we don't have a say. That's very insulting.
0: That was Wanda Culp, an activist with the group Tongass Women for Forests and Tongass Regional Coordinator for WECAN, the Women's Earth and Climate Action Network. Find a link to post your comment on the Trump administration's plan to repeal the roadless rule by visiting our Between the Lines website at btlonline.org.

0: Since returning to the White House in January 2025, Donald Trump has unilaterally imposed tariffs on 80 countries around the world that has dismantled decades of global trade norms, triggered widespread retaliatory measures, and provoked ongoing court challenges. After the U.S. Supreme Court struck down Trump's emergency tariffs in February, his administration has replaced them with new levies under a different set of legal authorities, as he was forced to issue billions of dollars in refunds. In his first term, Trump negotiated the United States-Mexico-Canada trade agreement that replaced the widely criticized North American Free Trade Agreement, or NAFTA, in January 2020. Although at the time Trump called his USMCA deal the greatest trade deal ever, not long after returning to the presidency, he condemned his own trade deal and launched a trade war against Canada, America's second biggest trading partner, in February last year. Trump justified his imposition of a general 25% tariff and a 10% energy tariff on Canadian imports by stating that new trade sanctions were imposed to stop illegal migration and fentanyl from entering the U.S., where neither charge was true. The confrontation escalated sharply in July when Trump imposed a 50% tariff on nearly $28 billion worth of Canadian goods. After talks with Ottawa collapsed in late August, Canada retaliated dollar for dollar, imposing a similar set of tariffs on U.S. imports, effective on September 8th. Your reporter spoke with Lori Wallach, director of the Rethink Trade Program at the American Economic Liberties Project. Here she examines Donald Trump's trade war with Canada that she describes as the most stupid trade fight in history.
1: For whatever is the personal and non-strategic reasons this fight has started, it has a political utility to both heads of state. So I'm not so sure it's going to end anytime soon, particularly because so far, despite all the breathless press coverage, it's not actually a lot of money. So they sort of get, they both want, for different reasons, a political distraction. And they both get that. And so far, it's not actually that economically impactful so far.
0: Last I read, it was 50% tariffs that the U.S. was imposing on some products from Canada imported here to the U.S. And Canada responded by matching dollar for dollar on a set of U.S. products. But maybe you can dig deeper a little bit into how this, maybe now, maybe later, could impact consumers here in this country and Canada for what they, you know, need to buy day to day.
1: So it's 50% tariffs and $20 billion worth of Canadian goods sent here. Just a crass fact is that is less than one half of 1% of the goods imports that the U.S. has each year. So it's a very small part of our trade, and it is sort of peculiarly targeted to be annoying and pesky, but not that impactful. So like, for instance, if you must drink only Toronto, Ontario ice wine, a sweet dessert wine, you will have a 50% tariff. But if you're happy to get that from Germany or Austria, an ice wine, or you have a different after-dinner drink, or if you have to have a Canadian hockey stick, though a lot of high-end ones are made other places, the hockey sticks are tariffed. Bizarrely, the shin guards and pucks are not. It's a weird mix of things that are and aren't tariffed. Most of them are things that are replaceable from another country, and it's a small amount. Now, the impact of Canada's tariffs on us are half the deal, and then that probably will have more to have an impact on jobs. So the U.S. tariffs on Canada stuff coming in is, to the extent there's an impact, it would be more of a consumer impact, but it's such a small amount. The reason why the Canadian tariffs may have more of an effect has to do with the ways in which certain U.S. states, particularly the northern tier of states, have Canada is a major export target. And so when Canada's putting tariffs up broadly on various U.S. goods, it's targeting in a more strategic way places that have sort of big political fights, et cetera. So Wisconsin butter and cheese is being targeted, for instance. there are a lot of goods in aerospace and in autos that go back and forth between the two countries as part of the assembly process. And so there the impact could be on the jobs as compared to on consumers. But overall, for the moment, it's just not a ton of money. And so if it's a specific industry, a specific thing you want to buy, you could be impacted. But the reason why, to some degree, this sort of tit-for-tat back and forth can go on is, you know, it's either delayed. So Trump is threatening tariffs, very big tariffs on autos or bans on things. But the higher tariffs, they start at the end of September, and then the really big tariffs don't start until next year. And by that point, likely they'll work something out. With Canada, the targeted stuff, their threats of we'll cut off this, we'll cut off that, sometime maybe. So the distraction it's causing has proved really useful, because in Canada, it's creating this rally around the flag phenomenon, where otherwise Prime Minister Carney was getting very unpopular because he was doing many very un-Canadian things. He had enacted what they call up there the Maple Leaf Doge. He whacked 40,000 federal government scientists, environmental experts, food safety inspectors. He was trying to privatize the ports and the airports. He had redirected $20 billion of taxpayer money to a private pipeline for an oil company. He was trying to limit the right to strike. There were a bunch of things that someone who is a Liberal Party prime minister should not be doing. And he was getting a lot of blowback. But fighting with Trump, who is universally despised across political parties in Canada, and rightly so, has gotten him a reprieve from, and really a distraction from, the things that he's doing that were getting him in trouble. And obviously Trump wants a distraction given his Iran war of choice and what's happened with gas and diesel prices and inflation and the general disaster of many of the economic outcomes of his policies. So they both kind of, for a low economic cost so far, have gotten very useful political distraction.
0: That was Lori Wallach, director of the Rethink Trade Program at the American Economic Liberties Project. 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

0: 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Our theme music was written by Richard Hill and performed by Mikata. This week's program was produced by Susan Bramhall, Mary Hunt, Anna Manzo, Bob Nixon, Melinda Tuhus, and Jeff Yates. For Between the Lines, I'm Scott Harris.
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1: All right, you guys, introducing El-Fadil Ibrahim. He wrote this important thing that it won't let me screen share and show you, but it's at responsiblestatecraft.org. It's called As Baghdad Tries to Please Trump, Iran Tells Iraqi Militias Not to Disarm. Welcome to the show. How are you?
9: Thanks, Scott. I'm doing good. Doing good. How are you?
1: I'm doing great. Really appreciate you joining me on the show today here. Especially when I'm trying to get my technical act together. No fault of my own that everything is wrong. As usual, but the no fault part, not the everything wrong part. Anyway, so what an interesting article, America versus Iran. And by America, I mean American Israel versus Iran, with the poor Iraqi stuck in the middle as always. And so now they have a new prime minister, and instead of coming from the Dawa party or the Supreme Islamic Council, he's a businessman, and he's the guy that Donald Trump wanted rather than the guy that the Ayatollah wanted. Is that right? Or I guess the supreme leader, the Ayatollah, is gone.
9: Yeah, largely correct, although it would be specifically the coordination framework, which is the big coalition containing a lot of parties that are pro-Iran, that are Iran-aligned. They wanted Maliki. Maliki, however, has a pretty bad history in Iraq. He ruled Iraq during the time of ISIS's takeover in 2014 at Mosul, Iraq's second biggest city. So Zaidi was the compromise candidate, someone with no political base, someone the coordination framework thought they could kind of, manipulate, but it hasn't quite turned out the way that they wanted.
1: Mm-hmm. Well, geez, if Nouri al-Maliki is a bad choice now because he's so pro-Iran, then what does it mean that America's entire Iraq War II was fought for Nouri al-Maliki and his friends in the Dawa party right up until the other day, I guess?
9: Yeah, I mean, I think the U.S. history and strategy in Iraq has always been incoherent. And it's always been kind of like fumbling and learning about their choices after the fact. And that legacy continues today.
1: So in Iraq War II, David Petraeus turned the biggest militia, the Badr Brigade, into the Iraqi army. And Muqtada al-Sadr still had his group. And there were a couple of smaller militias. But it was really in Iraq War III, after Obama built the caliphate for Osama bin Laden, well, for Ayman al-Zawahiri anyway, And then they invaded Western Iraq, that then the Ayatollah Sistani down there in Najaf called up all Shiite males to grab a rifle and go join up to create this entire new generation of Shiite militias, the popular mobilization units that fought with American air cover, fought to destroy the Islamic State back in 2014 through 18, whatever, after Obama, again, built it for them in the first place. So now, after this even further incoherent Iraq policy, now there's this entire new set of Shiite militias with, I don't know, 10 different names or whatever that have to be corralled, that they're always referred to as Iranian-backed, I think mostly plausibly so, as we saw from Quds Force and IRGC intervention in Iraq War 3 there against ISIS. So that makes sense. I did read a thing a few weeks ago that said that Muqtada al-Sadr has given in and he already told his Mahdi army to join the army, although I don't know if that actually happened or not. And then you say in here, Asaib al-Haq, which I know is a very important Shiite militia, that they have agreed to either lay down their arms or join the military or both, one or the other or something like that. But then how many other of these militias are there of what varying degrees of population do they have? How large are they and how important are they? And how much of a contest is this going to be between the new national government or the new, you know, administration and these militias?
9: Yeah. You bring up a great point that there's so many of them. They vary in size. Some are massive. Some are relatively smaller. They are quite different when you start to look at their positions, how embedded they are in the Iraqi state, how aligned they are with Iran. So the bigger ones are basically all on the same page that, you know, they're not disarming. They're now offering some kind of token disarmament, something that, you know, they're calling freezing their weapons, maybe locking them up in arms depots for 2 years. As you mentioned, the Mahdi army or Saraya Salam of Muqtada al-Sadr is kind of put them in a bind because it said, we're going to integrate, we're going to, you know, remove our badges and put on Iraqi government or military badges instead. But of course, their allegiances are still to Muqtada. So it's very much a game that's being played right now. But we've only got about 2 weeks left until that deadline reaches September 30th, when the Iraqi armed forces is supposed to have a monopoly of force. There's no way that gets met, especially with what's happening now. Over the weekend, we had strikes hitting Saudi Arabia from Iraq. The Houthis have a joint operations room with a lot of the PMUs, the popular mobilization units or forces in Iraq. So they're very much still seeing that their need for weapons is very much alive in the face of a continued standoff between Washington and Iran.
1: Mm-hmm. And now, so, okay, Sadr has his own party, more or less, or, you know, coalitions with other parties. I referred to the Badr Brigade earlier, which I guess they sort of broke off and made their own party, but they started out as the militia of the Supreme Islamic Council. So, but then that makes me wonder, are these essentially all party militias? Like there are groups in power in the parliament and each one of these militias represents their faction there? Or some of these militias are separate from the political process and they're just out there in the countryside or what?
9: Yeah. So for the most part, all of them have a political face and also a military face. So as you mentioned, the Badr organization, its leadership is very much involved in the coordination framework and in the parliament and in different cabinets.
1: And they're still led by Amiri?
9: Yeah, exactly. Exactly. Yeah. Yeah. And he's been very much a part of that process of disarmament and trying to find some kind of middle ground between Al-Zaydi's position and the position of the other PMU forces. So, I mean, what's interesting is that, you know, Badr organization has a very unique history in a way because a lot of these militias were created after the U.S. invasion of Iraq. And another chunk of them were created after the rise of ISIS. Badr organization actually has a much deeper history and it was actually in exile in Iran. And it actually, with Iran, fought against Saddam Hussein's forces in the Iran-Iraq war. So it's got a longer institutional history. But yeah, I mean, very much a part of the political process, as are the other groups.
1: Mm-hmm. Well, and I'm going to ask you about the Sunnis out west here in a minute, but we're not talking about that. We're just talking about Iraqi Shiistan from Baghdad down to Kuwait and over to Iran, and the fight essentially within the supermajority Shiites over who's going to rule within there. But it's interesting that, and I know there are Kurds involved and Sunnis involved in a way too, but essentially what we're talking about is this is the Iraqi democracy, and each one of these Shiite political parties has their own militia and refuses essentially to give them up to the national government. But like, really, why? I mean, obviously they're jealous of their own power, but then again, like, they are part of this coalition and they do have an interest in building up the Iraqi Shiite army and the Iraqi Shiite state, don't they? Or they just have such high time preferences and more, you know, short-sighted, narrow interests, or what's going on?
9: Yeah, that's a million-dollar question. Because it, as you mentioned, in theory, everyone wants, you know, their country to be stable, to be prosperous. But at the same time, as you see, I think throughout the whole region, once you are an armed actor and once you have more power than the national army, then you can dictate basically what the politics is and how resources get split. Mm-hmm. So a lot of these groups control big sections of the economy, big segments of the economy. They enrich themselves. They pay their soldiers' salaries. They have captured the state. So once you're in a position where you have so much power, economic and political, it becomes very difficult to say, okay, I'm going to now trade in all of my leverage in exchange for a bigger goal. And I think this is kind of like human nature being at play here. Everyone's kind of trying to maximize their individual interests over the collective interest.
1: Yeah. All right. So what is going on out west? Because I don't know.
9: Yeah. Yeah. That, you and me both. I think a lot of the focus now has been on like the Iran-aligned groups. And that's essentially what this tug of war is over right now. To be honest, what's going on in the west? You know, the awakening that we saw earlier during the days of Iraq's like sectarian issues, while the U.S. was still very much involved post-invasion. We're not seeing something like that happening now, but I'm actually not too sure what's going on with the Sunnis in the West or in other parts.
1: Mm. Hey guys, it's fundraising time at the Libertarian Institute. We don't do this very often, but we got to do it. It's our 10-year anniversary this month, September of 2026. It was right around this time, 2016, that myself, William Norman Grigg, and Sheldon Richman founded the Libertarian Institute. And rest in peace, Will. But we've been going strong. We've got a really great crew of, OGs like Ted Galen Carpenter and Lori Calhoun and Jim Bovard, and then, of course, our whole younger generation of great libertarian writers and all the great shows and all the great articles and all the great community we're building with the Institute. So I know you guys love it as much as I do. So check us out at libertarianinstitute.org/donate. 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
1: Well, you know what's interesting about that is if you look at somewhat recent history there, you see where when Obama built an Islamic State caliphate in Syria in 2013, it invaded and conquered all of Western Iraq with a snap of fingers in 2014 because all of Western Iraq was wide open territory because the Shiite regime under Maliki was so chauvinist. It wasn't that just that he was persecuting them all. It's just that he had left them all out in the sun to burn because who cares? He's got all the oil down south and up north and what are they going to do about it? And so Patrick Coburn had told me, and this is why I was such an alarmist about this on the show for a year before the caliphate took over Western Iraq, was that Patrick Coburn came and told me on the show that, yeah, you know, I went to Tikrit and there's no soldiers anywhere. And I went to Mosul and there's hardly any Iraqi army soldiers anywhere. And essentially all of Western Iraqi Sunnistan is ungoverned territory. We helped the Shiites win the second Iraq war, but they didn't want the whole country. They just wanted the capital city and all the land, you know, to the east and to the south from there and consolidate that and screw the Sunnis out in Fallujah and up in Mosul and whatever. But that was why Western Iraq was wide open for the bin Ladenites to come in and sack the place so easily in June of 14. Well, guess what? Donald Barack Obama, or well, Joe Barack Obama Biden, along with Netanyahu and Recep Erdogan, they built another ISIS caliphate in Syria. And only this time it sacked Damascus. I don't know how interested they are in taking Western Iraq, but seems like all they need is a giant column of Toyota Helix pickup trucks and some AK-47s. And potentially they could roll right back in there if the Iraqi Shiite army is not doing an effective enough job of holding down that territory, at least enough to keep other forces out, unlike the situation was 12 years ago.
9: Yep. Yep. And, you know, as you rightly note, it was two things. If you control the oil, you control Iraq, right? So that, as you mentioned, that strip of land from Baghdad all the way down to Basra, that's really like, you know, Iraq's like golden area. The Western Desert, of course, is open. However, you know, terrorism, Al-Qaeda, ISIS, you know, they're largely crushed, still around. There's still sleeper cells. And it'll be interesting to see what happens after September 30th when the U.S. is gone in terms of not having a combat role anymore. We know, of course, that these militias, the Shia groups, the PMF groups are very anti, you know, I want to say Sunni jihadism, because Sunni jihadists have an affinity towards attacking Shia holy sites. So I don't think, I wouldn't place any money saying that those groups are going to be coming back or rising up the way that they would. But there's still an issue of having, like you mentioned, huge swaths of ungoverned territory, people that are armed, that are marginalized. It could be a ticking time bomb in the coming years, but we'll see.
1: Even back then, Jelani was cooperative. They told him, you've based west. And he was like, all right. And they kept supporting him even after the rise of the caliphate. They kept supporting him through the end of Obama's presidency and 6 months into Trump won. And so I guess as long as he stays tame and stays, you know, with his new shore on the Mediterranean there and everything facing west and facing Hezbollah in Lebanon, and doesn't mess around with Western Iraq, then maybe he'll be all right. But, you know, yeah. I don't know. If Jelani is as tame as they say, then I don't think he's going to last. He's going to be replaced by another Baghdadi sooner or later, because that's who his entire regime is made up of, right?
9: Yeah, yeah. Essentially, a lot of people have very tainted histories in the Syrian army. But I mean, we'll see. And, you know, U.S. troops have also left Syria. I think they left in April. So far, the army is becoming unified. You know, the Kurds there have been dealt a very different set of cards than the Kurds in Iraq. They had to rush into like very quick integration deals. So now the Syrian Democratic Forces is pretty much no more. It's been, at least according to the latest reporting, totally merged into the National Army. But yeah, I mean, what happens there, we'll see. There's still, of course, you know, outstanding issues. One chunk of the country is still not under effective government control, Ceuta, where the Druze are. So yeah, I mean, we'll see. And it's interesting that, you know, just Syria being so close to Iraq, having in many ways like similar challenges, is right now moving in a totally different direction. Iraq is still very fragmented. You've got multiple armed groups. In Syria, you've got consolidation. But as you mentioned, it's a tough country. It's a tough neighborhood as well. So we'll see if Jordani can balance diplomacy and hard power. Mm-hmm.
10: Now, as far as the Iranian so-called axis of resistance, or the Shiite crescent, as the King of Jordan named it back, you know, when W. Bush made it by adding Baghdad to Iran's side of the roster there. Really, Iraq is mostly stayed out this whole time, right? Is geographically, like on a map, you go, wow, W. Bush just gave Iraq to Iran. Looks like a big prize. But then we've seen where the Iranians are able to count on Hezbollah to jump into a fight, for example. But the Iraqi militias have stayed essentially tame and out of the fight until very recently, but now they're in it. And as you said at the beginning of the interview here, at least the reports are, it wasn't the Houthis, it was Iraqi militias that hit the Saudi east-west pipeline there, correct?
9: Yeah, the Iraqi militias most likely acting with Houthis. Houthis have joint operations with those groups. So they're, and in the last round of airstrikes that Saudi and the U.S. mounted on Iraq, there was actually Houthi operatives among the dead.
10: Oh, is that right? I had missed that. Yeah. So, I mean, there was a time when Iran would tell the Houthis what to do and the Houthis would say no and do whatever they wanted. And there was a guy named Joost Hilterman, a Dutchman, who wrote this article, I think Dutch, who wrote this article called "The Houthis Are Not Hezbollah." And it was about how, no, you're right. Hezbollah really is Iran's 51st state. And Nasrallah does what he's told and whatever. But the Houthis, they're not. They're Zaydi Shiites and they're different than the Twelvers and they don't respect the Ayatollah the same way. And they weren't made by Iran the way that Hezbollah was, which not that they entirely made them, but they sure helped from the very beginning in a way where the Houthis just didn't owe Iran that much and all that. But now, after all these years of war, it looks like the Houthis are now just another state in the Iranian Union and are willing to act to shut down the Red Sea and do whatever is required of them as fighting as an adjunct in Iranians, you know, alliance system over there. Are you reading that the same way?
9: Largely, yeah. And you point out something very important, which is that their origin stories are very different, right? Like Hezbollah was, you know, it's debatable that Hezbollah would not exist today if it wasn't for the IRGC. The same can be said for the Houthis. The Houthis was has a totally different origin story, independent of Iran. And that Iranian support only really started to flow into Yemen after 2014 when the Houthis took the capital. So as of right now, and I think this is very debatable, like to what extent Iran is leaning on the Houthis to carry out its bidding. You could say that right now it looks like there's a high level of coordination because Strait of Hormuz is closed and now Bab al-Mandab looks like it's under serious threat given Houthi gains over the last few days. If you look at Iranian policymakers and specifically their Quds Force commander, who is the one coordinating between these different axis of resistance units, back in June, he said that he referred to the security belt as, you know, being this, like the swath of the Strait of Hormuz and Bab al-Mandab. And he talked about it as if it was one unified tool that Iran could use to pressure the United States. As of right now, that looks to be the case. However, as you also mentioned, the Houthis have a totally different set of demands and they have a totally different grievance with Saudi Arabia that's also, you know, going back into history. Saudi Arabia, even before Yemen's revolution and civil war, the Houthi movement actually rose in opposition to Saudi Arabia's proselytization in Yemen. Exporting its brand of Islam, the Wahhabi, or like the more austere Sunni version of Islam into the Houthi heartland. So for the Houthis, Saudi Arabia is kind of an ideal, like a theological enemy in some ways. Historically, it sought to dominate the Houthi and the Zaydi sect through exporting its brand of Islam. And then later on, as it's, bankrolled the Houthis' enemies, like the Yemeni state at the time, which was fighting the Houthis and which killed the original founder of the Houthi movement, Hussein al-Houthi. Saudi Arabia became something else. And then after the revolution, when Saudi Arabia got involved in Yemen directly through its coalition with the UAE and other states and mounted airstrikes to roll back the Houthis and to bring the internationally recognized government back to the capital, it became a different kind of enemy. So in many ways, the Houthis look at Saudi Arabia and they see an enemy on many different levels. So I could imagine a world where, you know, it's unlikely, but let's say the US and Iran cut a deal and things go fairly back to normal. I could imagine the Houthis still fighting Saudi Arabia, still attacking Saudi Arabia, still attacking Saudi government-backed troops in Yemen.
10: Yeah. Mundo's Artisan Coffees. 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
11: That totally makes sense. I mean, the Iranians warned the Houthis not to take the capital city at the end of 2014 because they said Saudi's going to freak out and start a war against you. And they did it anyway. And then the Saudis learned the hard way after, 7 years of killing hundreds of thousands of civilians, starving them to death mostly, that this isn't working. And the Houthis kept reaching out and touching their refineries wherever they felt like it. And so, you know, and now they got the Iraqis willing to coordinate with them. The Saudis are screwed. As Darrell Cooper pointed out on our show, the Houthis don't have much to lose, right? The Saudis and the UAE and whoever, I don't know, they're not in on this one, but the Saudis can fly their F-15s around and drop bombs on the Houthis, but the Houthis don't have much to bomb. And when it comes down to the missiles they need and whatever forces, they can hide all that under a granite canopy wherever they need and be fine. And so after 7 years of bombing, that we already saw it doesn't work and actually doesn't really take you anywhere. The Saudis, on the other hand, have $10 trillion worth of infrastructure laying out in the open sun all over the place where all the Houthis have to do is just make a wish and blow something up, the slightest of effort and the slightest of cost. And so the equation pretty much writes itself out. We already saw it play out over 7 years. And then that was what ended the war, was they blew up one last refinery. And then MBS just cried uncle. I think that was a direct quote, uncle. And then that was it, dude, you know? So, it doesn't look good for them in this.
9: Yeah.
11: So back to Iraq again, though. Let me back up a step. You write about this in your article. What exactly was it about American power and influence in Iraq that they were able to dictate who should be the new prime minister, that it should be this guy Zaidi? And is that just a coincidence that it should be this guy Zaidi instead of Nouri al-Maliki? If America only has barely any combat troops there anymore and they're up in Kurdistan and they're leaving anyway, then what leverage did America have to even get the prime minister they wanted for all the difference it's making so far?
9: So really, the U.S. has immense leverage because it controls the flow of money into Iraq. And this is by design. After the 2003 invasion, Iraq's oil proceeds, which fund, you know, pretty much 90% of its budget and all of its public sector salaries, the public sector is huge in Iraq. The money from Iraq's oil sales funnel into an account in the Federal Reserve of New York. And those dollars are physically flown into Iraq on a periodic schedule. So what the US said is, we're not going to send you any more money until you get rid of Maliki and you bring someone else that we approve of. And that was enough to make it happen.
11: Yeah. Although I know you're right about that. And I see that reported all the time. And I saw where you wrote that in your article, but I don't understand how America is able to make that stick. I mean, I could see if the promise was, or no more weapons for you or whatever, and then they bow down, fine. But can't Iraq just say to their customers, deposit your money in our account instead of the New York Fed? Or by what angle is America able to extort all of Iraq's customers into paying them instead of Baghdad?
9: Yeah, that's a really good question. And again, I'm not sure about what mechanisms they have to force customers to pay into certain accounts versus other accounts. I'm actually not sure. I'm very curious to know more about how it actually works in practice.
11: Yeah. It seems strange that they had no way of standing up for that. I mean, they still hold the oil. It ain't like in Donald Trump's imagination where somehow you have a giant spoon and you just take all the oil in one, you know, with a crane and just lift it out of there. What else do I have in my notes here? Oh, America's leaving Iraq again? Really?
9: Yeah, I think it's going to be now the third time since 2003. Yeah.
11: Huh. That's odd. But okay, I guess I'll believe it when I see it actually finished. But I'll ask you a little bit along those same lines. Then all these bases, other than whatever they have at the embassy in the Green Zone, but the actual military combat forces there are all in Iraqi Kurdistan, up in the north and adjacent to Erbil. There, right?
9: Yeah, at the moment. Yeah,
11: and then. Right. So what is the status of the Iraqi Kurdish sort of pseudo regime there? Remind me, Barzani died and Talabani's still alive, right?
9: The prime minister is Barzani, Masroor Barzani.
11: Oh, okay. It was Talabani that died.
9: Yeah, I think he was the older one, yeah.
11: Yeah, okay. But they're on relative good terms with the Shiite regime and participate in the parliament?
9: Good terms. I mean, they are definitely, you know, part of the political structure. But in terms of being on good terms, I would not say so. Because the Kurdistan region of Iraq has, you know, also a very complicated history with the rest of the country from the Saddam days. So Saddam famously used chemical weapons on Kurdistan, in response to their uprising against his rule. And when ISIS came, that was much closer to them than it was to the bigger population centers in southern Iraq. So they faced that threat. For them, that was an existential threat. And they were very much ready to sacrifice lives and men and women to fight ISIS. And they did. And the reward that they thought that they deserved was independence, because for them, that was an existential threat. And they were very much ready to sacrifice lives and men and women to fight

0: process between them where before the U.S.-Iran war that recently took off, the Kurdistan region had been trying to negotiate some kind of a more equitable split of the oil and gas revenue because they produce a lot of oil and it gets sent into Baghdad and then they get a share back. So they get back 12.67%. They want to up it. They've got census data showing that the population has grown, that they have greater needs. But the central government is saying, we're not going to give you that. You also have to give us your non-oil revenue. We know you get money from, you know, customs and other things that you're not sending us. Mm-hmm. So that was kind of a live debate going on between them before these events kind of overtook the scene, right?
1: Yeah.
0: So then that's... Yeah, go.
2: It was in 2017, right, when the Shiite army went and took over all the oil fields that were at that time under Pesh control, but they just had to withdraw.
0: Yeah.
2: And then, I can't believe that was 9 years ago already. So in other words, and that's essentially all the oil, right, in that Kirkuk field. The Kurds ain't really got much else. Besides which they don't have that even, right? That's all lost to Shiite control.
0: Yeah, Kirkuk now is very much like firmly under central government control. They've got other sites. They've got other like production sites within the Kurdish heartland.
2: Mm-hmm.
0: But again, the other issue is that it constantly comes under attack. And it's actually, in a way, the civil war never ended in Iraq because it's a lot of these PMU forces that are launching missiles and drones into Kurdistan and hitting oil and gas fields for a number of reasons. A lot of them are joint ventures with U.S. companies. A lot of them, I mean, another part of it is the fact that Kurdistan has always been a very pro-U.S. Like part of the country. And that's why it's currently hosting U.S. troops at the moment. And the U.S. is going to have actually its biggest consulate in the world in Kurdistan. So... that's always kind of annoyed a lot of the popular mobilization forces. So they routinely, you know, throw drones over there, bomb infrastructure, sites that they say are closely connected to the U.S. And they blame Kurdistan for hosting the Kurdish groups that were part of Trump's original plan to mount a ground invasion on Iran. So they've got many, many bones to pick with the Kurdish region. So the U.S. leaving now puts them in a really difficult bind as well. And we'll have to wait and see what happens with them.
2: Yeah. Man, it's so interesting. Well, I'm so glad that you're writing about this stuff. Hardly anybody writes about Iraqi politics anymore, but I sure love reading about it and keeping up with the balance of power there because, like I was saying kind of in the intro, it's really, like even the clean break, right? It was all about, well, since we can't attack Iran, what else might we do to weaken Hezbollah, right? Like that's the whole game here is trying to figure out how to screw the Iranians and it never works. It always just makes them more and more powerful. And so here we are again, more with the worst of the same. But so thanks for keeping track of it and keeping us so well informed. And let me get the title of your article here to tell everybody. It's at Responsible Statecraft, responsiblestatecraft.org. As Baghdad tries to please Trump, Iran tells Iraqi militias not to disarm El Fadil Ibrahim. Thank you, sir. Appreciate it.
0: Cool. Thanks, Scott. Appreciate it.
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4: From Feature Story News in Washington, I'm Kate Fisher. U.S. President Donald Trump and Chinese President Xi Jinping have struck a conciliatory tone as they delivered remarks ahead of their bilateral meeting at the White House. Reporters from CNN, Politico and MS Now are back inside the White House after being banned by the Trump administration. And EU industry ministers have met in Brussels to discuss the bloc's Industrial Accelerator Act.

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5: Here we go, live from behind the cornbone curtain. It's Head On with Roxanne Kincaid. 3 hours of cussing and discussing with America's only liberal transbilly elitist right here, right now, on the Head On Radio Network. 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CRMW.net. And now, from high in the hills of West By God, Virginia, here she is, Roxanne Kincaid.
1: Well, howdy. And here we go, off and running on this 18th day of September 2026. This is The Horn. HeadOn.live is where you'll find us on the interweb, too. That's where you go if you'd like to be part of the merry, wacky, zany, real-time, madcap, multimedia extravaganza that is The Horn chat room in the old holler tree in the, on the 3 hours in which this program is live, Monday through Friday. 5 to 8 p.m. Eastern Daylight Time, 2 to 5 p.m. Pacific Daylight Time, all time zones in between, and the Great Globe Round, and whatever time it is when you're listening to the podcast. If you are a member of the podcasting contingent of the Horn Family Community Congregation, thank you so much for downloading it and spending your a portion of your day with us, perhaps each and every day. Thank you so very much indeed. And hey, thanks for helping move us slowly but surely toward that that wondrous goal, our 1 millionth download. We're somewhere under 40,000 downloads away from it, and it'll be kind of wild when we get there. It's not like Podbean's going to throw a party for me or anything or for us, but it's still really going to be cool. So again, thank you ever so kindly for downloading. And if you could take a moment and leave us a remark, a review, a comment, wherever you download the podcast, whether it be Apple Podcasts or whatever they do over on Google or Android devices or Podcast Republic, Podbean, wherever, if you could leave us a comment, it would help to drive further engagement with the program. And, well, it would be nice to hear new voices and new friends to mix with our little community of long standing here. So thanks. If you're listening live, well, it's Friday on the front porch. And over in the old holler tree, Ralph's and well, that was yesterday. Well, there's nobody in the old holler tree this afternoon yet. Hopefully, Ralphs will pop by at some point in time, and others. There's Karis from yesterday. Is the war over yet?
6: It will be very soon, Karis. Very soon, very soon. Iran really wants a deal.
1: Yeah, that's why hundreds of thousands of Iranians took to the streets in the last 24 hours in a massive state-sponsored anti-American rally and basically gigantic FU to the United States. I'm surprised that Nitwit Nero and Whiskey Pete Keg Breath and the Bradmiral and the other war criminals didn't decide to maybe just slaughter them where they stood. But, you know, I'm pretty sure they thought about it. Yeah. But anyway, in about an hour or so, we will go over the river and through the woods to the old holler tree that we sublet from the Keebler Elves and get together to cuss and discuss the issues of the week and see what's on people's minds. If you're so inclined, new voices are always welcome in the old holler tree. And, well, it's real easy to do, and we haven't had anyone faint dead away out of the terror of talking on the electric radio box. No, we haven't. So I'll be there. You'll be there. Okay? Now, every program here at the Horn begins with gratitude. And we are trying to get down to zero from the $1,050 that remain to fulfill a $2,000 challenge. Oh, this challenge has been slow in fulfilling, but golly, any help would be good help because, well, that would finally finish off August. 18 days into September, finish off August, and bring us up to about right here, and see if we can keep from ending September so far down in a, well, it's not even like a terrestrial hole. It's more like way past the event horizon of a black hole. Hell, we may be in an entirely different universe at this point. Maybe that's it. Maybe we are. Maybe that accounts for a lot of what's going on here. Yeah, we're in the... maybe we're in the Spock with the goatee universe. There's an obligatory Star Trek reference. But thanks go out to our 18th of the day of the month subscribers and contributors via PayPal. So thank you to Joy in Ann Arbor, and thank you to Charlene in Rogues Island. Thank you to Matt in San Francisco. And thank you one and all for helping to keep the program on the air. Yes. Yeah, sure, Camel Cardinal. Podbean won't throw a party for you on your millionth download, but they do give away $1 million to every podcast that reaches that millionth download for the first time. Yeah, sure they do. No doubt about it. I've been focused on just meeting this challenge, and I'm not sure how far in the hole we're in a hole, there's no doubt about it, and it is an existential one, because there are bills, bills, bills, and we're all being eaten alive by Nitwit Nero's
6: the greatest economy ever.
1: I understand that. So, yeah. But anyway, here in a little bit, please feel free to pop over to the aforementioned old holler tree, and let's see what's on everybody's mind. But the password for the past few days, we've talked about some pretty heavy topics with a smattering of stupidity salted in. But today we'll just go for the news of the day, but also some abject, real live, no kidding, dumber than dirt maggot stupidity. And, oh my gracious sakes alive, this is a doozy. Who here, show of hands, who here has ever heard of a maggot by the name of, that's right, Ralph's. Thank you for reminding me. Ralph's challenge from yesterday is carried over. So if somebody's got $25, we can get down to $1,000 on the $2,000 challenge. So could we just kind of jump out and do that? Pretty please? Thank you for the reminder, Ralph's. Thank you so much. What? Jeremy says, I'm not slow and please don't call me Shirley. It's going to be one of those afternoons. Well, and to a certain extent, night. We're at that part of the year. Those glorious days of summer when the program would end and there would still be light in the sky. I've noticed over the last week, couple of weeks, that, yeah, that's gone. Big darkness soon come, as Hunter S. Thompson once noted. Yeah. But thanks, Ralphs, for reminding me of your challenge. And hopefully that'll happen and we'll get... Jeremy just took care of $10 of that challenge. And Jeremy's out there paying an absolute usurious ransom for his insulin every month. So thank you, Jeremy. I know what a sacrifice it is. And it means a lot. It really does. Okay. Who here has ever heard of Chris Landau? Show of hands. Anybody? Bueller? No, well, don't feel bad. I hadn't either. Chris Landau is tucked away over in the shattered remnants of what used to be our Department of State. And he's every bit as much of a maggot as anybody else. In fact, he's little Marco Rubio's number two man, and I do mean number two man. Yeah. He's the Deputy Secretary of State. And apparently, he's terribly worried about things that we put on exhibit at our various embassies around the world. Ah, dear. I'm warning you, get the hockey puck and the duct tape. Because this is really, really, really stupid dumb. Yeah. I could have done this Wednesday, or I could save it till next Wednesday. But this just seems, it seems appropriate just to end the week with something just monumentally idiotic. And Chris Landau fits the bill. So, one of our embassies was putting on an exhibit now, just, yeah, putting on an exhibit about the American West. This was at our embassy in Belgrade. Belgrade. I don't know Serbian, but I anyway, Belgrade. The American West. Oh, wait, beef is definitely not what's for dinner, Annie. No. Well, that's Aaron Copland's, what's the name of that piece? It's from a ballet and that he wrote the score for. And when we hear it, it conjures up visions of the American West. It has nothing to do, the Aaron Copland piece has nothing to do with this that I know of. But cattle drives and cattle herding across the vast and open, unfenced plains of the West figures prominently in our own national mythology. Yeah. And so this exhibit in Belgrade was to feature a bull, hence the password. Because, well, bulls are part of our national mythos, and cattle drives, and like I said, all of that. Once a year or so, isn't there still a cattle drive through the streets of the oldest part of Fort Worth, Texas? I bet Joy would know. And, you know, dust and the rich and funky smell of cow poo and, well, generally cow. Flies buzzing, yeah. But that's the old West. John Wesley Hardin was a man so mean he once shot a man for snoring. That's just one of the stories you'll read in the new Time Life series, The Old West. Somewhere in these Chiricahua Hills, no white man will ever know where, the Comanches buried Cochise, the greatest of their great chiefs. Right. So there was going to be a bull. Until Chris Landau got wind of it. And, well, he put the kibosh on the bull, by golly. Because Chris Landau is a good, God-fearing, upstanding, Bible-believing, Christ-centered, evangelical, fundamentalist, ammosexual maggot. And he was a worried Chris Hoedown. Thank you, Lee. That was bothering me. Hoedown, Aaron Copland. He's one of them, and he was afraid that them people, them former commies over there in your Belgrade, would get the wrong idea about Merca and think that we was a worshiping Baal. The Belgradinians, they're particularly savvy when it comes to ancient late Bronze Age idols of their gods and whatnot. So Chris Landau looked at it and said, "Well, he can't have that. That might be Baal." a pagan god associated with satanic rituals, child sacrifice, and the dead sex criminal Jeffrey Epstein. Axios had the original story, but it's behind a paywall. So I found it being written about at some other website, in this case, Mediaite. Yeah. Turns out all them cowpokes out there fording rivers and a-driving the herd from Fort Worth up to Wichita or whatnot. It turns out they were all ancient Sumerians who worshipped golden bovine idols. Could have knocked me over with a feather or a piece of cowhide. Yeah. The expo isn't until next year. But Chris Landau, man, he's on top of things. And Landau said in an email that Axios got hold of, I remain somewhat concerned by the golden bull imagery. Did a quick internet search and don't want it to become a distraction. The golden calf from the Bible is often portrayed as a golden bull. Of course, Chris Landau is too stupid to understand why bovine iconography appeared in the that late Bronze Age bullshit. The Bronze Age fascinates me, but it's still, well, it's still bullshit. And because I recently read a magnificent scholarly book called When They Severed Earth from Sky that decodes the origins of myth, I understood a little bit more about the bovine imagery. And so the story, as it's told in the Old Testament, about the children of Israel leaving Egypt, for which there is, curiously, not a single material artifact that has ever been found. Nobody ever lost so much as a sandal as the children of Israel wandered around in Sinai for 40 years because their great big bearded juvenile delinquent in the sky made them lose all sense of direction. And, well, Moses. Who is this Moses? I am thinking this Moses should have been a fool. Moses.
2: Oh, Moses.
1: Ten Commandments. Cecil B. DeMille. My favorite character in that movie, by the way, is the one played by Edward G. Robinson. Dathan. Isn't that the character's name? Hey, Moses, see? Yeah, I'll show that Moses. And so there was apparently a big, scary thunderstorm up on top of the mountain once Moses was up there. Not particularly bright Bronze Age pedestrians at that time were quite sure that that meant that Moses was up there having a conversation with their great big bearded juvenile delinquent in the sky. And they become right fearful. So they recalled that whilst they were in Egypt, they learned about the Egyptian gods, one of whom was Hathor, also known as Nut. You're a nut. And the Egyptians envisioned Hathor as a cow that was really the sky. The whole sky was just a great big cow.
2: Yeah.
1: And so, with all the lightning and the thunder and the booming and stuff, the folks down there at the foot of the mountain thought that maybe the cow was upset. And so they gathered up all the gold jewelry that they had snatched on their way out of Egypt. You ever wonder why an enslaved people would have a bunch of gold jewelry? Yeah, right. Yes, Micah, in point of fact, someone was having a cow, you might say. Uh-huh. And, back then, they didn't know why it rained, and they'd recently learned how to walk upright by figuring out the wheelbarrow. And, so, they gathered up the gold jewelry, because, slaves are always just laying around with enough gold to make a gigantic golden calf. They melted it down and made themselves a golden calf, and Moses done come down from the mountain, and he pitched a fit. He got so damn mad that he broke them two tablets with the 10 things you're not the 10 things you're supposed to do or not do on it, and well, that got God all pissed off at him. So back up the mountain he had to go, but that wound up getting the terrified pedestrians at the foot of the mountain screwed and having to wander around in the desert for 40 years with some of the most sturdy sandals ever known to human mythology. Yeah. So, you know, all they were trying to do was pacify the sky cow. But that was something up with which old Yahweh, Jehovah, Ichwech, or whatever, would not put. And so he took a big steaming dump on him. But anyway, this is what was causing such a conniption for Chris Landau there in the Department of State. So when he sent an email out, the one that got leaked to the press, included internet links, because, well, Chris Landau, he can do his own research, you betcha. And he noted in the email, critics and commentators sometimes compare modern financial fixations, typified by the famous charging bull statue on Wall Street, to the ancient worship of material idols. Mm-hmm. And in fact, as the reporter Mark Caputo pointed out, Baal was linked to some fevered imaginings about Jeffrey Epstein, to the extent that he had a bank account with the same name, you know, Baal, B-A-A-L. It was so dumb that even Candio titled a podcast way back in February, Baal So Hard, The Epstein Files. As proof of just how right he was, Chris Landau even noted that Iranian officials organized rallies. This was right before Operation Epstein Furry. Iranian officials organized rallies across the country, where people burned effigies of Baal, the regime specifically linked the symbol to Epstein and an alleged cult of
7: Child sacrifice. Well, dumb, dumb, dumb, dumb Iranians. Stupids. I mean, it wouldn't take long before, well, not Baal, but Kankel's Caligula would engage in a rite of child sacrifice, blowing the living bejesus out of a school with about 200 little girls in it, whom we sacrificed to, I guess, Baal. But that wasn't, but then again, Epstein, you know, Donald Trump's buddy. Uh-huh. And, well, so far, nobody's given Landau any shit for it, although a bunch of people, you know, careerists inside the State Department are, like, rolling their eyes and snickering up their sleeves. And like, yeah, get a load of the bail guy over there. Speaking to Axios, a State Department official, speaking anonymous, said, "Oh, don't worry, we'll get the bull issue sorted out before the expo rolls around in 2027, and it won't be satanic." The fact that these numbnuts associate Baal with Satan is just dumb, because Baal is actually a much older deity in the imaginings of the human beings from the late Bronze Age back there than anything that's in that so-called holy book. Shaitan, if I recall my studies correctly, Shaitan, Satan, in Hebrew actually means adversary. And so we have just as an aside, we have an adversarial system of law here in this country, which one law professor I had long, long ago at a Catholic law school, no less, pointed out that, well, Satan is kind of a word for lawyer. Uh-huh. Yeah. So, don't worry. The median price of ground beef is headed for $8. So is the median price for diesel fuel. But by God, we've got this golden calf issue. Well, we've got that one corralled. Yeah. Man, nothing makes me feel dumb. Quite like killing brain cells by learning about people like Chris Landau. Ralph said, "Ancient Sumerians from the Middle East? Yeah, those, Ralphs, those." Uh-huh. What was for dinner, Lee in New York said, Hoedown, from the Rodeo Suite by Aaron Copland. Monumentally Stupid, Lee adds, "There are many contenders for that title." Oh, yeah, far more than for, like, Miss America or anything. From Charlie at APS Radio News, Edward G. Robinson. "Yeah, see, rock loves orange, see?" Soylent Green by way of Edward G., yeah. That's for you, Charlie. Moses broke the tablets. Lee in New York says, Moses found a typo. That's how you had to handle a mischisel back in the day. You just had to break your rock and find a new rock and start all over again. And then thank you, Flavio, for playing along. From History of the World, Part 1, the 100-year-old man, Mel Brooks.
8: Moses went to the mountain, and God spoke unto him.
9: Moses, this is the Lord thy God commanding you to obey my law. Do you hear me?
10: Yes, I hear you. A deaf man could hear you.
9: What?
10: Nothing, forget it. Oh, Lord, why have you chosen me? What would you have me do for you?
9: I shall give you my laws, and you shall take them unto the people.
10: Yes, Lord! Lord, I shall give these laws unto thy people. Hear me! Oh, hear me! All pay heed! The Lord Jehovah, has given unto you these 15...
7: Oops.
9: Ten commandments for all to obey.
7: Oh, yeah. Thank you. Thank you, Flavio. Smash. Oi. Oh, God. Yeah, I got to admit, I really, for all the complaining we do about our modern times, I really am glad that I live in a world where, let's see, what was it, last Saturday, Victoria and I were out in Parkersburg, and it was a beautiful day, and then out of nowhere, it just clouded up and started raining, and the next thing you know, there were massive streaks of lightning going from sky to ground, and the huge peals of thunder to go with it. And because we live in a world that understands what lightning is, Victoria and I didn't have to be afraid that the big cow in the sky was all mad at us. And then we'd have to, and ain't neither one of us got any gold jewelry, because we weren't enslaved in Egypt and able to steal the Egyptians blind before we left. If we were worried about the sky cow being mad, and I guess what? The rain was cow pee, and the thunder was cow farts, and the lightning was cow poo. Well, we didn't have to figure that we were just screwed forever because we didn't have a golden cow to make the sky cow happy. Because the sky cow is apparently pretty stupid and would look down from the sky, which was the cow. It gets confusing. It really does. It was hard being a Bronze Age moron. But the sky cow, which is the sky itself, looks down, sees the golden calf down on the ground, and goes, oh, look, it's a mirror. I'm so pretty. that's a good example of the horn hive mind in action. Ralph said, lol, Roxanne, I was about to mention Mel Brooks' 15 Ten Commandments. Great minds. From there in New Jersey, you connected with Flavio back in Wisconsin. And of course, I know much of your heart is there in Wisconsin, Ralph, so it kind of makes sense. And, yeah. So there's that. And then there's, well, there's the J.D. Egg, Judy Vance, Jimmy Dick Bowman, or whatever his name is on his birth certificate, who's big mad at the, at a charitable institution. Mm-hmm. Gosh, I wish I was kidding, and that the man that's a heartbeat, well, maybe a man, that's a heart, you know, he's the first vice president in 100 years to have a beard, and her name is Usha. God, that never gets old. No, but I wish that the person who is a heartbeat away from the presidency, wasn't this goddamn dumb. But then again, little froggies wish they had wings so they wouldn't bump their little green butts on the ground when they hop. And in fact, we do have an idiot in the vice presidency, and the froggies still haven't managed to evolve wings. But honestly, I think the frogs have a better chance of evolving wings than J.D. Vance has of ever becoming intelligent. They say they hate DEI, but goddamn if they didn't let the J.D. Egg into Yale Law as a DEI admission. Well, he's a hillbilly. They're underprivileged. We need to let him in and let the tiger mom teach him to walk and talk and act just like a blooming lady. It was Monday. The J.D. Egg was in Kansas stumping for Dr. Roger Marshall, who has his impecunious patients imprisoned, as well as for their gubernatorial candidate. Where he got big mad at the Sisters of Perpetual Indulgence. I'll bet you. I know. Matt in San Francisco is most likely quite familiar with the Sisters. They are a charitable institution. And this doesn't make a lot of sense. That almost goes without saying, considering that this involves Judy Vance. First of all, he got the name of the Sisters wrong. Mm-hmm. And secondly, decided because, well, these phony baloney Christians, even in the year 2026, still believe in demons and ghosties and goblins and people being possessed. And, you know, what did the possessed chicken say? Pluck me, pluck me! Never mind. And tried to connect the Sisters, who have nothing to do with him, with the Democratic Senate candidate Adam Hamilton. More on him in a minute. He said something that I found

0: No, that's his opponent, Adam Hamilton's. We'll get this story. Just gonna take me a second. No, that's not it either. There he is. Okay, well, so I've got my Adam Hamilton story and my Roger Marshall story, which means, and Roger Marshall, like I said, was why the J.D. Egg was out in Kansas, and the rally was organized literally by MAGA Inc. That's Nitwit Nero's personal grift. And Adam Hamilton is actually a well-known United Methodist minister. He's a Democrat. And, the J.D. Egg has decided that he's decided that he knows what a real Christian does. You know, like... murdering 200 little girls in a school on orders from a fascist psychopath in Israel. So there he was, you know, getting big mad at Adam Hamilton because Resurrection, the a church founded by Adam Hamilton, was one of literally dozens of sponsors of Kansas City Pride Fest. And barking and grunting, the J.D. Egg said, "Yeah, he proudly supported a drag group called Our Ladies of Perpetual Indulgence." One, that's not the name of the group. But I bet, well, that's the goddess of irony at work there is what that is. Because the J.D. Egg wishes he was a lady. Mm-hmm. Remember what he said in his stupid memoir?
1: "Yeah, I was questioning my gender, and then a preacher told me God would be mad at me if I was a girl."
0: That was back when he was a teenager. And then, lo and behold, the photo showed up of him in college on a couple of occasions. In drag, a Halloween party, the closeted trans girl's favorite holiday. And he went on to describe these Our Ladies of Perpetual Indulgence as the devil-worshipping group that was saying special blessings before L.A. Dodger games, and they're an anti-Christian hate group. No, on both counts, you goddamn moron. The Sisters of Perpetual Indulgence don't worship much of anybody, let alone Satan. What they do, according to their mission statement, is community service, human rights advocacy, spiritual outreach, and they combat shame and bigotry through humor. They've been involved in fundraising for nonprofits in their communities, and way, way, way, way, way early in the crisis, back when old 666 himself, talk about a devil worshiper, old 666 himself, Ronald Wilson Reagan, wasn't even acknowledging that HIV/AIDS existed. Well, the sisters were providing sex-positive, safer sex information to try to stop the horrors of that awful, awful time in this country. And no, they didn't. They don't offer up special blessings before every Dodgers game. God, he is... Oh... What an idiot. What the Dodgers did, and it caused a humongous outcry in the Roman Catholic Church, and all their priests running around with their dresses fluttering behind them, said, "Oh, they are mocking Holy Mother Church!" Because the Dodgers gave them a Community Hero Award on the night of June 16th, 2023, before their Pride Night game, in order to recognize their charitable work. And the Catholics absolutely got the vapors, I tell you. They had to retire to their fainting couches with their lovely, lovely shoes and their House of Whoville hats. Which, by the way, are a carryover from ancient Roman pagan tradition. So, those who wear pagan costumes should not throw stones at women who are nuns. But no, the J.D. Egg decided they're devil worshippers. The devil! And again, the Sisters of Perpetual Care are nuns. But no, the J.D. Egg decided they're devil worshippers. The devil!

but they have been known to say from time to time that gay people and trans people, the LGBTQ plus community, are actually human beings deserving of the love of their God. He went on and said, you know, this Hamilton guy says being white and eating meat are sinful. Okay. On the other hand, Resurrection Church, via a statement from Reverend Hamilton's campaign, said that the church has fed over 45,000 people. They've given away 60,000 children's books. They've supported foster families. And they've built affordable housing, which, well, over at advocate.com, I don't expect them to be biblical scholars, but, you know, those are all things that Jesus, you know, the brown-skinned Palestinian day laborer and semi-literate itinerant rabbi who wore a dress every day of their life, said that you have to do if you want to go into the kingdom of heaven when you die. And there we are back with the sky again. You know, feed the hungry, take care of the sick, house the homeless, comfort those who are in prisons. Yeah. All of which is something that is way beyond anything Jimmy Dick Bowman, or whatever they're calling themselves these days, has ever done or is even capable of. Speaking to the Kansas Reflector, a spokesperson said, Reverend Hamilton welcomes Vice President Vance to come and visit Resurrection instead of attacking the largest United Methodist Church in the country in an attempt to save Roger Marshall's flailing campaign and distract from record diesel and gas prices, the war in Iran, and Roger Marshall's own usurious medical debt collection practices. Let's remember that in that book of Bronze Age wisdom, one thing they do get right is to say that usury is a sin. Meanwhile, a spokesperson for the sisters said, if he was talking about the Sisters of Perpetual Indulgence, our name isn't the only thing the vice president got wrong. I do not recognize or accept his inflammatory misrepresentation of who we are and what we do. The sisters are a global human rights fundraising organization. We do not mock nuns. We are nuns. You will find sisters around the world serving meals to the hungry, providing warmth and comfort to the unhoused, or counseling the most marginalized and often ostracized members of society. From our early work as pioneers in HIV/AIDS education and prevention to our continued ministry of service and compassion, the sisters are committed to upholding our vows to expiate stigmatic guilt and promulgate universal joy. I'm not much of a joiner, but it's that almost sounds like an organization worth joining up in. So now, on to Adam Hamilton and Roger Marshall. Let's do Roger Marshall first. What a guy. The good doctor who imprisons women who have incurred bills with him for seeking out his gynecological services. I guess if you live in a rural area and the only gynecologist happens to be a dude, you kind of got to go to him if you want your lady parts taken care of. But no, I would never, ever go to a male gynecologist.

0: Speaking on Newsmuck, Roger Marshall told the little people that they need to just suck it up, Buttercup.
1: I'm sorry the gas prices are going up, but help is on its way, and your national security, yes, is even more important than your pocketbook.
0: Mm-hmm. Your national security. Because, you know, just if we hadn't murdered those 200 little schoolgirls, they would have grown up to become Iranian women, and then they would have, come a-running to attack Kansas? With people like Roger Marshall, you can't much blame Dorothy for saying, Toto, I don't think we're in Kansas anymore. Jeebus. And Matt is, in fact, familiar with the sisters. Sister Roma is my personal favorite. She's the one who issued that statement. I thought about joining the order a while back, but I couldn't dedicate the necessary time. They really do good work in the community. Yes, they do. Yes, they do. And I wouldn't ever want to offend them, but they do more of that stuff that Jesus said to do than probably 99% of Christian churches, especially the evangelical variety. That's more like 100%. So that was Roger Marshall. Now, let's move on to Adam Hamilton, attacked as a supporter of Old Scratch by the J.D. Egg. He did an interview on CNN with Casey Hunt. And Casey Hunt didn't ask him about the Sisters of Perpetual Indulgence, no. She asked him instead about things that matter. And in a way, I guess she encouraged Reverend Hamilton to paint a target on his back, but, he appears to be a Christian of the real variety, so A, he wasn't going to lie, and B, he's not afraid. But this, this isn't about feeding the hungry or anything. This is about what he sees going forward in the Senate should he become a member thereof. And golly Moses, I hope he does.
2: If you are elected to the Senate, would you support the current top Democrat in the Senate, Chuck Schumer, to lead the party forward in that body?
3: Right. I mean, no disrespect for Chuck Schumer, but we need new leadership. We need new, younger leadership, young blood. We need people who, and I don't mean just age, but people who are bringing fresh ideas and fresh leadership. In Kansas, Chuck Schumer's a liability for Democrats, and we've got to have leaders that can unite us, bring us together, not just Democrats, but bring together Democrats and Republicans to solve real problems. And I think people are frustrated with the gridlock and the sense that people are not working together to solve problems. And the Farm Bill is a case in point where the Republicans actually have compromised a bit and brought a compromise forward. The Democrats are saying, yeah, we're not going to go there. And when I travel across Kansas, I'm hearing farmers say, please, the folks in the ag industry, please help us with this. We've got to get this through. And as an independent-minded Democrat, I'm going to work with Republicans on that, and we're going to get this through. And that's true for a lot of things right now. I think people are frustrated. We have to do better.
2: So you wouldn't support Schumer for leader?
3: I'm not supporting Schumer for leader. I'm saying let's look to see who might we have that would be a better leader to unite us and bring us together.
0: Okay. He says he's going to work with the Republicans. That's a little worrisome, but saying that he would not support Chuckle Schumer as leader, that takes some starch. That means that he's not going to get any money from Chuckle Schumer's slush fund. And I got to thinking, I still, and maybe this is something we can talk about on the front porch. I got to thinking about, you know, who could make a good Senate Majority Leader, because it's a specific skill set, and that, well, I just don't know. Maybe Patty Murray. I think having a woman in there would be quite beneficial, because the last two Democratic speakers, both of them men, have been sort of ineffective. Yeah. And then I got to thinking, because if we could take the House and the Senate, it means coming up with new leadership. And this is just a wish list. Of course, we went over this a couple of weeks ago. Every member of the Democratic House leadership is up to their eyebrows in AIPAC money. But you know who might make a really awesome speaker? Pramila Jayapal. Wouldn't she just... Really, wouldn't she? That would put a speaker and a majority leader both from the state of Washington. Which ain't necessarily a bad thing. Beats the living hell out of having the speaker and the majority leader come from Wall Street, don't you know? Oh, and by the way, James Tallarico went to the belly of the beast and delivered an address in Ken Paxton's home county. Lord God, that room is packed. I guess they didn't have the audio up very well on James Tallarico, but he said, "We're going to take back Texas and we're going to beat Ken Paxton." You know, we had the story the other night where Turd Blossom, Karl Rove, talked about how he will vote for the Democrat for only the second time in his life in the race for Texas Railroad Commission, that he will not, in fact, vote for Beau French. But I guess that sort of presumes that he will vote for Ken Paxton, even though Ken Paxton is a pervert and an adulterer, and gave a sweetheart deal to a man who sexually abused a little boy over the course of years. But that's okay with Turd Blossom, as long as he doesn't say anything bad about the University of Texas. Mm-hmm. That's a lovely thought. And you know what? I bet she'd do a great job. New Majority Leader Steve in New York says, Elizabeth Warren. Yeah, I could get behind that. Absolutely. And Adam Hamilton mentioned the farm bill. This isn't a, this is a very short clip, but this here is a farmer down in Tennistan. And when I saw this clip earlier, the first thing I thought was, yes, water, Helen, it has a name. This is in regard to tariffs.
4: Every time we go buy something now, you know, the tariffs, what I've seen, the tariffs pass down to the consumer.
2: So if you have to go buy a new sprayer, like the one behind you.
4: Anything that comes from China that's on that sprayer, there's a tariff, and they're just going to pass it directly to us.
0: That's Jeffrey Daniels, a genuine, bona fide Tennessee farmer. Good on you, Jeffrey. I wonder if you'll take your newfound wisdom into account when you go off to the polls. Not sure where in Tennessee Mr. Daniel is, but I'll bet you there's a Democrat on the ballot for your House district, and you might think about voting for him or her. I know, cray cray. And oh, by the way, Steve, I hope we'll hear from you in the front porch. A couple of emails from Theo. For I have ascended the mountain. Not making that intro up, Theo says. I'm atop Mount Talbot as I submit this, first time in almost 5 months. No stone tablets in evidence, but there's a mighty convenient fallen tree serving as a comfy bench up here. The only vision to appear was an industrious black squirrel looking for yummies to tuck away for winter. A charming critter. I'll send you and the Horn Clan a picture when I figure out how. As summits go, this one's quite convivial. Later, hon. Later, Theo. Be careful up there. And pay special attention to any activities of the sky cow. Yeah. Hathor, you might recall, is the cow with the cow horns, and there's a big disc between the cow horns, and that would be the representation of the sun.

Also, note coming in from Daryl in Houston, subject line, Sky Cow. Anyone that can be alive in the modern world and believe anything in these ancient myths is real in any way should be banned from not only public office, but from any position of authority over anyone else at all, especially children. Any parent that teaches their child otherwise should be brought up on charges of child abuse. It's fine to study religion as a part of human history or as mythology, but to believe your interpretation is the be-all and end-all of truth is a mental illness. Sky cows be damned. No other idea has caused and continues to more misery than the idea of God. Hear, hear. Amen and amen. Daryl. And from Dave in the Blind, don't tell Trash Patel that cattle drives in, about the cattle drive in Fort Worth. Don't tell him. He might go there to look for a date. Signed, your buddy, Dave in the Blind.

0: That's just a little tiny one, camel cardinal. The llama took a look and was like, give him a jingle. She was shaking her head. Majority Leader, Brother Deacon Asus is Patty Murray, Elizabeth Warren. The hell's wrong with you people? Is John Fetterman chopped liver? No, but apparently his brain is. Right. So, let's go over the river and through the woods to the old holler tree that we sublet from the Keebler Elves and see who we have there. Hey, Jeremy, what's happening?
1: Well, the proper way to count nuns, Robin.
0: Yes?
1: Well, you have to do it in reverse. I mean, say there's three of them. You go 3, 2, 1, nuns. The llama probably wanted to hang her. That joke, and she was really, really swinging for the low fruit. I know, I understand.
0: Yeah, she's got the razor strop out right now. She wants
1: she's
0: to
1: religious
0: be,
1: after all, so she hates nun jokes. Yeah. She hates nun jokes.
0: Yeah, she wants to give you a proper thrashing with that razor strop. And well, of course, we know about the priest who ate hamburgers 6 days of the week, but on Friday he had none.
1: You need to laugh on that one. Okay, give yourself a tap. That was, it's a stupid joke, but it's funny.
0: Okay. You
1: landed right.
0: Yeah, thank you.
1: I need to laugh.
0: Yeah.
1: So anyway, I got a small story for you. I've mentioned in the past, we don't need to get into too many details, but I work in a government building. I do contract cleaning in the building. We work for the building owner. Well, the contract we worked under was signed under COVID when the building was at, you know, 3/4 to 1/2 staff at best most days. Well, the last couple of years, specifically this year, they filled the building back up. Like, they put up new cubicles and they really packed this building full of people. So we're doing more, we're doing the same amount of work we were doing, and we are on a pretty lax schedule. We really have to do the whole building once a month and certain things only once really a year. So we're okay. But we're on a schedule where we were doing one floor completely one night, the other floor just the kitchens and bathrooms. Ease the workload of all the people in the building. Well, we're doing that, and we get an annual inspection for the building. And it usually goes off without a hitch. Well, this year, we came back with this. Oh, and trash is overflowing. You're missing trashes on one floor constantly, blah, blah, blah, blah. So my boss calls me up and said, listen, are we keeping to our schedule? I'm like, oh, yeah, of course we are. Well, something's changed, and I need to look into this. So called the government entourage and said, hey, listen, is something changed? And they said, well, yes, the building owner signed a new contract. The thing is, the building owner never told us about the new contract because they're known to be notoriously cheap and they didn't want to give us more money. So they put their contract in jeopardy. They don't have this fixed by October, the government says they're going to cancel the lease. It'll never happen, but they say they're going to. So, needless to say, my boss and I aren't too exactly happy right now. And he said every time he's asked this particular person for more money for doing more work, he's always been told they'll go look for another person because they're notoriously cheap. So he said in this case, he's just going to keep his mouth shut because he let the government person know we knew nothing about this. We're working under what we thought was the contract. He said, you won't be hit, you're fine. And he said he's going to let the government break this person's arms metaphorically. Because when they get desperate, they'll come to us and he's going to renegotiate a better contract. So that was my interesting event of the week. So feel a little, feel unfortunate that we're letting these people down, but we honestly had no clue. So you never know. But so that's, I guess, a first world problem. But that's what I dealt with.
0: So, is it safe to assume he's probably the owner is probably getting more money on the new contract?
1: No, we're not. That's the problem. We weren't told about the new contract being paid the same thing for more, expecting more work out of us. That's the problem.
0: Okay.
1: We were never told about the new contract.
0: I got that part. I was just trying to figure out if the building owner is.
1: He never.
0: pocketing
1: they never
0: more
1: renegotiated
0: cash.
1: Yes, they are. They should be paying us more. That's the problem. That's why we're going to do what the government entourage said to do and go by the numbers and let them do the nasty work with the building owner, because in the end, they'll become desperate to come to us, and that's when we have the upper hand saying, listen, we need to renegotiate. But here's the good news. I'm not going to count my chicks for the hatch. You never know what's going to happen. He said, if this does indeed happen, which he believes probably will, given the gravity of the situation at the moment, in their case, not ours, he will give me the extra money I've been requesting to help pay the second payment of my health insurance I'm making a month. It'll change my life back to more reasonable.
0: Wait,
1: your health insurance
0: you're making
1: covered.
0: You're making two payments a month? Jesus.
1: No. My health care doubled. He was paying for my health care up until this year when it doubled. So I'm paying the same amount he is on my own. I get paid half of it, but I'm coming up with the second half of it. He pays $700, I'm paying $700.
0: I see, yeah.
1: When this comes through, he'll give me the extra money every week on my paycheck to put towards it, so I don't have to worry about that second half. So it'll make the rest of my life a little smoother. So, I don't count my chickens before they hatch, but I do think this probably could happen. So, I mean, we'll see. I'm being positive about it, at least in that term. So, but again, first world problems. I heard today that Trump said he's going to ban certain news sources from the White House press room again because they don't cover him correctly. I can imagine who's going to try to ban. And also, I wouldn't be shocked if the next couple of weekends the Kennedy Center starts being knocked down in the dark of night just because he's a petulant child. I would like to think that would be enough to get him impeached, but I don't think it is. I think he'd survive it until we get our control of the House and Senate, hopefully. But, like Stephanie Miller and a couple of people have said lately, polls don't vote. We still need to vote in mass numbers. Polls aren't enough.
0: Yeah, no, we don't need squeaker victories. I don't know about Ms. Miller or anybody else, but I happen to remember 2009, Jeremy. We had a blue wave.
1: And yeah, so much that John McCain punched out at 9 p.m. and said congratulations and walked away without a fight because he knew there was no way to victory.
0: Well, no, but that's not it. I'm talking about the Congress.
1: Right. We'll get the Congress back in.
0: Because everybody was all excited. Ooh, look. Oh, we're really going to get some stuff done now, because we've got a veto-proof majority. Mm-hmm. But there was just one problem. Minnesota, where it took until August 2009, 8 precious months wasted away, even as the Great Recession was unfolding in front of us and devastating the economy, it took 8 precious months to finally seat Al Franken. And by then, most of what the Democrats wanted to do was by the boards, because the watchword by then had become, well, we can't do anything for workers or health care or anything like that. Not with the economy in free fall because of this Barack Hussein Obama. And that was the same time that people like Jim DeMedit of South Carolina was blathering about how they were, the Republicans were going to make sure that Obama was a one-term president, and they weren't going to let him get any of his policy priorities through. I remember all of that. And that's what you get when you get squeaker elections.
1: Well, my greatest fear isn't that we're not going to win. I believe we're going to win in huge numbers. My greatest fear is they're going to try to pull the same shit they did with said election, not seat people. Kind of like this woman this past year who they made wait, well, what, 3 months to get her seat? I think they're going to do that on a mass scale as long as they can hold off in seating some of these people so they still hold control even though technically they don't have it anymore. I see that as a real possibility. Because they're not going to win fairly. That's just not going to happen regardless, I do not believe. Then again, I told you Kamala would win, too, and look where we are 2 years later, so...
0: I didn't...
1: Take everything else with a grain of salt, literally.
0: I didn't say that. I wasn't even thinking it.
1: You didn't have to... You were... I know what your dirty thoughts are, Rob, and I can hear them in your head. You thought Kamala's gonna... I could hear you damning me from praise for a way, so I could hear it. Don't worry. I hear voices in my head all the time.
0: Well, see, that's...
1: I hear what you said.
0: That's a you problem, not a me problem, Jeremy, those voices in your head.
1: It's my subconscious feeling guilty.
0: I think we're probably, we may get like a 30-seat majority in the House, which would be fantastic. If they're not 30, I mean, how many of them are going to be AIPAC seats? I don't know.
1: Many.
0: But it's going to be a lot tighter in the Senate, and we're not going to get anywhere near 60, even if we get the majority.
1: And unfortunately, Jeffrey stopped taking money from AIPAC, but he switched it for the fucking weapons industry. So this is fucking dirty.
0: Well, in many ways, it's the same. I mean, look at the story from a couple of nights ago about the 40,000, 2,000-pound bombs.
1: Yeah.
0: That we are literally giving to Israel. That vaporize human flesh.
1: Well, it's scary because I forget who's talking... It wasn't Alex Jones. Who was it? It was someone. It might have been Tucker Carlson, because Bob Seskin mentioned, for once in like a blue moon, he's actually in agreement with Tucker Carlson. Tucker Carlson was saying how disgusting this is, mostly because he said these 2,000-pound bombs explode with so much heat, it's more than a nuclear bomb detonation is in terms of the heat it gives off. I don't know how that's possible, but he said it is. And that's just disgusting. We're going to sell these to Israel to bomb little boy. Kids. Anyway. Did I lose you? You still here?
0: Oh, no, I'm right here. I just, I mute my microphone so that it won't, so that my heat pump won't annoy the audio files in the audience.
1: Well, I didn't talk about your heat pump because I still feel bad about Kamala, so I let it go tonight.
0: Oh, okay. Well, thank you. Thank you kindly.
1: But anyway, I'm going to meet out and go talk to Roger for a bit. I got to get caught up at work here instead of Friday night, so I'll be listening.
0: All right.
1: Or comment necessary.
0: All right. Thanks, Jeremy. And by the way, it's much more. It's been two brutal nights back here. Up in the 90s, but we're at a comfortable 75 degrees this afternoon. Yay.
2: Excellent.
3: Okay. Hey, real quick, just want to check in and say hi.
0: Hey, Kevin, how are you? It's good to hear you.
3: Not bad. How are you doing, Robin?
0: Much better this evening. I don't feel like I'm going to pass out from heat prostration. That's a win.
3: Yeah, it was warm here today, but it's going to be a cool evening, and then next week it's going to start feeling like autumn up here. You know? Going to be like in the 60s during the day and some in the 40s at night, actually, all next week. So, tomorrow's supposed to be nice. The Sunday's supposed to be crappy, rainy. They got the Big E starting tonight, the regional fair. Roger Daughtry's one of the artists, Twisted Sister. Trying to think who else. Got a few. Alex Cooper, he's going to be here.
1: You mentioned Roger Daughtry, Kevin. He essentially called Ed Sheeran a little bitch.
3: He called Ed Sheeran a little bitch?
1: Yes, for what he's done to Macklemore.
3: Macklemore, yeah.
1: He gave him a speech to say what he said, and he basically said he was a little bitch in what he did with all the people on his tour.
0: Yeah, I found it interesting. The latest development in that is that Macklemore said he would give $1 million to Palestinian relief. So Robert Kraft turned around and said, well, I'll give $2 million to organizations in the region, which means Israel.
3: Yeah, that whole thing's gotten crazy.
1: Just remember, this is a good time to bring up Robert Kraft is in the Epstein files, and he paid sex workers and prosecuted for it.
3: Well, look what he did.
1: Oh, fuck that guy.
3: Look what he did.
1: He's a dirty old man.
3: Yeah, well, look what he did after his beloved. Remember how he used to talk? Well, I know you don't watch football. You don't follow football much, Jeremy, but he always used to talk my beloved wife, Maya, you know, my beloved Maya, you know, she was involved in everything, blah, blah, blah, blah, blah. And next thing you know, he's at some, you know, shady Florida, massage parlor or whatever, and, you know, got caught. You know,
1: I hate to say this because Robert Kraft is now dirtying the water for other people in my mind. I have been a long time fan of Kenny Chesney. He seems like a kind of a down to earth, decent person, but in one of his live albums, personally calls Robert Kraft a close personal friend. And I cannot get it out of my head. I keep fucking hearing that phrase, and I'm not listening to him anymore. It's bothered me so much now that he has kind of disappeared from my. My bank of music. Yeah. So it's causing waves of chaos.
3: Yeah. Boy, Daughtry, he's got to be up there, right? Late 70s, probably.
0: Every bit of it.
3: Yeah. He's always been in great shape, though.
2: He's got to be like 80 by now. I think he was born in like 43 or something.
3: I wouldn't doubt it.
0: It's kind of wild. It's unfair, but I always confuse him and Robert Plant for some reason.
3: Yeah, I know because of
0: I think maybe it's the hair.
3: Yeah, it's got to be. Well, yeah, at one time in the 70s, they both looked. They had the same kind of hair going.
2: I'll say the Who is a better band than Led Zeppelin. I know it's an unpopular opinion.
3: Well, they're just different types of music.
0: They're just entirely different bands, different styles, different. You could even argue different genres.
2: Yeah, one band I like, band one for band that. I don't.
1: You almost caught a band for that statement. Careful.
3: Yeah, we even had
0: what?
3: Go ahead, Rob.
0: Who was gonna? Tristan was gonna catch a band for what?
1: I'm picking on him for saying that the Who is better than Led Zeppelin. I'm making fun of him. That's all.
0: Oh dear.
2: It's all good. I got it.
1: No, it was a joke. It wasn't an actual thing.
0: No, I know. I know. I just. I'm tempted to agree with Tristan.
1: Oh, thank you. Oh, we can be on the host too. Goddamn it, two for one tonight. We're on a roll.
2: Yeah. What did I do? Well, it's just. I mean, on one hand, I am glad that Macklemore has done what he's done, but on the other hand, I do think it's kind of it's a double-edged sword. You know, you've got. These celebrities who are doing the right thing, but then you've got the people on the ground who they're kind of overshadowing. I mean, there's still people dying in Gaza. There's still people without food or potable water. You know, the day to day still keeps going on regardless.
0: Yeah, without a doubt. And hey, Kevin, it's great hearing from you. Yeah. But while somebody else is talking, could you please mute? It's kind of noisy behind you.
3: Oh, yeah. Hold on a second.
0: Thank you. You're right, Tristan. The day-to-day is still there. Back to Roger Daltrey and Robert Plant, Matt in San Francisco said, I think it was the hair, along with the no-shirt thing. They flooded my basement. Got it. And sometimes more than just no shirt, the like vest thing, yeah. And from Daryl in Houston, addressing Jeremy, the sewer rat party will refuse to seat winning Dems is a certainty, not a possibility. Yeah, they may try it. I think the maggots may be their that may be their nuclear solution. Oh, we just ain't going to say them. They're devil worshipers. I mean, there's probably all of them, all of them fucking trans or something, and they don't love Jeebus like we do. Ugh.
1: Speaking of that, I think I still have my phone if I don't send it to you, Robin, but there's a meme going around. Forget where it was. But police are protecting protesters because that's what they do. And these protesters have signs that are basically, you know, calling out gay people and all evil things you normally see. Well, there's a guy standing in front of them with an even bigger sign cosplaying as Jesus. And his sign says, "I'm not with these people." And next to him, one of the cops protecting the protesters smiling at this Jesus guy. It's a pretty... It could be AI, I don't fucking know, but it's still funny.
0: Yeah, that whole could be AI thing has become quite annoying.
1: I don't know if it's to our detriment or if we can say he's doing something good for once in his life. Karl Rove announced yesterday he's voting with the Dems.
0: Well, only on one. I mentioned that a few minutes ago, Jeremy. Only on one candidate.
1: Yeah, I stepped away for a minute, so I must have missed it.
0: Apologies. Yeah, he's only voting for the Democratic candidate for Texas Railroad Commission. He's still okay with voting for an adulterer and a child sexual abuse enabler in Ken Paxton.
1: Oh, okay. Fuck him. Back to hell with him.
2: Yeah. I'm not impressed, even with these other Republicans who are, like, speaking out, like John Cornyn and all that, you know? It's like, too fucking late, buddy.
0: Well, I don't know. If John Cornyn votes for James Tallarico, you know, go and sin no more.
2: Right. Yeah.
0: By the way, Matt in San Francisco says, "I saw The Who live at the Oakland Coliseum on four-way windowpane acid." Don't do that at home, kids. Anyway, intense. Whew. Yeah. Hopefully Pete didn't melt before your very eyes, Matt. It's been known to happen. Four-way windowpane. Oh, my goodness gracious. And that little tiny bubble. Gone are the days, and I'm kind of glad they are. Roger's been quiet so far. You there, Roger?

0: Yeah, the 60 Minutes ratings are down.
1: Yeah, in hell.
0: I don't know why I have CBS Evening News on here, and there's that Patrick Clancy guy. They're talking, you know, they're making a whole big deal out of it. They've been stringing along all week long on the 6:30 news, little tidbits here and there.
2: I think the biggest thing that is just a portrait of the person that's in the aftermath of this incredible tragedy.
0: Thinks of high heaven, though, huh?
1: Yeah, what, Kevin?
0: The whole way everything went down and how he's conducting his life now, the husband.
1: Oh, yeah.
0: He's just out there talking to everybody now.
2: And obviously, there's the opinions, some controversy about all of the different issues around this story, mental health, marriage, and the medical system, all these things. And there have been all kinds of surprising accusations.
1: Well, we got another tantrum today. Another tantrum out of the White House. Nitwit Nero has now banned CNN, MS Now, and Politico from the White House because they keep reporting truthful things. They keep reporting facts, and he doesn't like facts. He went to Tripe Social and triped madly away. Media outlets shouldn't be able to constantly write or report fiction and lies when they're covering the President of the United States, the Trump administration, or the United States of America. Other fake news media outlets to follow. Well, I said he triped it. He didn't. Natalie the Harpy triped it. She's his little bleach blonde stenographer. But he wasn't done claiming that, well, MS Now had to change their name from MSNBC due to lack of viewership and credibility. Nah, it's not at all true. It's because Comcast spun off its cable network into networks into a something called Versant, whatever that means, while NBC Universal hung on to the NBC Peacock logo. And then repeating a lie that's been debunked over and over and over again, but that doesn't matter. He said, Politico got an illegal and ridiculous $8 million subscription, an all-time record, directly from the United States government under crooked Joe Biden in order to keep them alive. Seems like corruption to me. It wasn't a subscription. It wasn't an $8 million subscription. A lot of these outlets are paywalled, and they don't even give it away for free to the government. This program is given away for free to anyone who cares to listen to it. And we still got $15 to go. Jeremy got us started with the first 10, so we're not a goose egg, but we got $15 to go on Ralph's challenge from yesterday. It would be lovely if we could bring that $15 in. That would get us down to $1,000 even, trying to meet this $2,000 challenge to, wipe out August's deficit. And I got to calculate, and we're actually past, so we're in a September deficit now. And times are hard, gas is expensive, groceries are through the roof. I can't remember the last time I ate ground beef. So I know how hard it is out there for us all. But we do give this away for free. And when you support what goes on here, you're making it possible for people who can't listen to subscription-based programs to be able to listen to this one. Because we're not trying to live the life of luxury. And, well, when I sit here and I talk about where the money goes, it's where the money goes. Bills, gasoline, yeah, pharmaceuticals, yeah, health insurance. Because your humble osis would like to continue being able to do this for a few more years. So if we can get that $15, and if somebody would like to help us get down below that $1,000 mark on this challenge, God, that would be so, so helpful. And, you know, the PayPal button is at headon.live. Under the Contribute tab, there's the Patreon link, the mailing address for the U.S. Postal Service. Try to make it as possible, as easy as possible, and we try to keep the numbers down. When you look at other programs, it's absolutely breathtaking. We're the biggest bargain in political talk, bar none. And I wish there was some 501c3 tax-exempt organizations out there that wanted to support liberal progressive media, because we'd be a drop in the bucket on what they spend in other places. But, well, we've never had much, any, we've never had any luck in that regard, because what they tend to do is say, hey, you're going to talk about our issues anyway. Why should we buy the cow when we're getting the milk for free? And damn, we're back to the cow again. Speaking of which, Matt in San Francisco with a note. And thank you, Sharon. My goodness, thank you so much. So we are down to we're down to $1,000, and Sharon took us a little bit further, down to $965 to meet that challenge. Sharon, thank you. I cannot thank you enough. And speaking of cows, Matt in San Francisco says, Natalie, that poor young woman, after he drops over, she's going to have a weird diaper kink she won't be able to get rid of. Oh, that's good. Somebody pointed out the other day that apparently she hasn't figured out that they make, because she's always walking around with that ginormous bag slung over her shoulder. She's going to wind up with a dowager's hump before she's 40. Wide ump. Igor, I think I could help you with that hump. Wide ump. But somebody pointed out, you know, somebody should tell Natalie the Harpy that they make roller duffels. I've even got one back in my traveling days. A roller duffel by Patagonia, known in these parts as Patagucci. Patagonia is real big because of the national park and the outdoors activities and stuff. But daggum, that thing is sturdy and strong, and the rollers have held up very, very nicely. And I guess daddy's too cheap to buy her one.
0: No, I want to see you hauling it around, Natalie, and make you stronger.
1: She's going to have a weird diaper kink she won't be able to get rid of. Oh, don't even make me think. Oh, Matt. Oh. From Tamara, Roger Daltrey, not only did the Who and Led Zeppelin singers have similar hair and clothing styles, they were Brits doing Americana and singers who didn't play instruments. I've never seen it before now. I'll never unsee it. Was that the show, Matt, when The Clash was their opening band? Ooh, God, wouldn't that have been a blast? And The Clash on four-way windowpane acid? Well, now we got to know, Matt. We got to know. Hey, Tamara.
3: Well, I'll try this again and see if it works.
1: Oh, hi, Roger.
3: Hello. I'm having... headset to computer to laptop to phone problems, but I'm on my phone right now with a headset. But anyhow, the salsa I made up for Tuesday's salsa contest, I made up a big batch, divided it in two, put hot peppers in one and left the other one super, super mild, and went down there. And there were like eight different entries. And I took first place for my hot salsa, and I missed second place on my mild salsa by one vote.
1: Wow.
3: So
1: how
3: I didn't do a sweep.
1: How fiery was your hot?
3: It wasn't that fiery at all. I could have made it hotter. But my wife would have cut off both hands if I'd stolen any more of her Aji Amarillo peppers. But it was my paste tomatoes, my own red onions, my own shallots. I went to the store and bought cilantro. And, of course, I used some fresh lime and then some bottled lime juice. But it was basically a backyard salsa, whereas most of the others were basically store-bought blah salsas, not really fresh ingredients. So I did have a slight edge on folks. But anyhow, I got my little goodie bag, and I got a dish towel calling me the salsa champion of the post for 2026. And didn't give me any free drink coupons, though. I got free drink coupons last year when I won, but that was kind of cheating because I was the only person that brought an entry in.
1: Cheapskates.
3: Yeah, well, beer's cheap enough. It's only, well, it's $3 or $2.50 on happy hour time for a full 16-ounce draft beer. So I really can't complain too much.
1: No, that's not shabby. So for the hot, what kind of chilies did you use?
3: I used the Aji Amarillo.
1: That was all?
3: The Peruvian orange pepper, yeah.
1: Yeah.
3: That's all.
1: Now,
3: it's a bunch of old folks down there, and they don't like too hot.
1: No, understood. Is that a chinensis, or do you know?
3: Don't know.
1: I think it isn't. I like Aji Amarillos, and the chinensis peppers have kind of a chemical taste to them that I find off-putting. That's your habaneros and scotch bonnets and reapers and ghost peppers and stuff like that. Those are all chinensis.
4: Well, you can't just let his comment slip by like that when he says a bunch of old people down there. He's one of those fucking old people.
1: Easy. You're only as old as you feel.
3: Well, the good news on being old number is I got called in for a one-year urology appointment and got told by the urologist, who I just don't like her for some reason. But anyhow, she informed me that the prostate cancer is the least of my worries at my age. I'm much more likely to fall down on my way to the bathroom in the middle of the night than I am to have any more problems with the prostate cancer. So, I mean, it's 8 years down the road now, so and everything's staying good. So as long as I don't fall off a ladder or anything of that sort, I'll be in great shape.
1: And, you know, the real key to not falling off a ladder, Roger, is not getting on the ladder.
3: Yeah, well, when you got to tie up your bean poles and keep them from falling down and tie up your corn to keep it from blowing over and picking your green beans, it's kind of hard to do all that just standing on the ground. And I definitely don't want to start wearing stilts because I'd have more of a problem staying upright on stilts than I would climbing a ladder. But this last week's been kind of interesting. The oldest boy decided he wanted to take part of his garage and turn it into a bedroom for his sister-in-law that lives with him so both his boys could have a bedroom. So let's see. Well, early in the week, I was being a framer to build the walls we needed to do and fill in the garage door with a wall and get it done. And then there was the putting in the wiring, and so I played electrician for that. And then, of course, we had to put sheetrock on the inside, so one day I was hanging sheetrock. And then another day I was coming back to teach the oldest boy how to mud the sheetrock correctly, and that was also a little bit this morning to finish up what we didn't get done before and fix the electrical problem because a wire came out of a wire nut. And Sunday I'm going in to teach him how to put the finish coat on the sheetrock for a smooth texture on the inside. And then I'm not sure what day I'll go over and do one wall and sand it all smooth and tell him now it's your job to do the rest of it. And then his sister-in-law will have a bedroom to sleep in. So I've been busy. Generally go to work around 9:30, get done around 4:30 or 5, and crawl into bed and get a good night's sleep and do it all over the next day.
1: There are two burning questions, at least as far as I'm concerned. Did you use the pickled corn in the salsa?
3: Yes, I did.
1: And what did you think of it?
3: And it had a very good flavor. When I tasted it before I put it into the salsa, I think I used too much salt in the fermenting process because it was really, really salty. But since I didn't put any salt in my basic tomato, cilantro, onion, shallot salsa, I just stirred it in, let it sit in the fridge for about 12 hours before I took it. And it mellowed out the super saltiness of the corn, and it gave it a really nice, different flavor from a regular salsa. And I think that's why it placed so high.
1: Ooh, I'm happy to have helped.
3: And thank you very much.
1: Burning question number two. 25-foot corn update.
3: No ears yet. I'm dumbfounded. I can't understand how a corn plant can put out the top flowers, be ready to pollinate, and the corn not put out anything on the bottom to collect the pollen. It just doesn't make sense. This is the first time I've had an absolute failure, and I'm wondering if it just got too hot in the middle of summer. But now that it pollinate and the corn not put out anything on the bottom to collect the pollen, it just doesn't make sense. This is the first time I've had an absolute failure.

0: Maybe Alex Jones is right. Maybe his theory about turning all the frogs gay is rubbed off on the bees. So now they can't pollinate correctly, so your, you know, corn can't grow.
1: Well, but corn doesn't depend on bees to pollinate. They're wind pollinated.
0: Okay. Well, same. It affects those all species sooner or later.
1: Those little silks that come out the end of the ear of a corn collect the pollen as it falls down from the flowers at the very top.
2: You know, that just reminds me how fascinating the history of the creation of corn, maize, as we know it, is. Because if you've ever seen a teosinte plant, it bears almost no resemblance whatsoever to what we know as corn, and yet that's where corn comes from. Good God, the patience over the course of thousands of years of human activity.
0: So, growing up with a single mother for most of my adolescence, she had a boyfriend, but mostly single until all the kids graduated and then they got married. But we had a friend who was kind of a grandfatherly, quite a bit older, retired. Him and his wife would post me when my mom went away for work conferences for the dental hygiene profession and stuff like that. But he used to always brag about his son. My son works in the seed business. He works in the seed business. He helps make corn better. I can't think of the company, but it's the big one now. Is penalizing farmers who want to keep their own seeds. Basically turned into an agro monster. Monsanto.
1: Yes.
0: Back in the day, thought it was wonderful. Died since, as of late, so he doesn't know what it's become, but it became quite the monster in the next 20 years.

0: Oh, I just got a note from Tamara that, well, might prove helpful. Tamara said, might be too late, but I've used a paintbrush to distribute corn pollen with some success.
1: Well, but to do that, you need some ears of corn to pollinate.
0: And you just flat out don't have a single bit of silk?
1: Nope. I don't have an ear coming out to produce any silk. And I just looked up, and it could be the result of climate change, disease, or insect problems to pollinate probably. Irrigation, they talk about being a problem. Has shallow roots, therefore susceptible to lack of water. These did not have a lack of water.
0: And you planted in a grid because Ralph's serving as the Horn Ad Hoc Corn Pollination Research Department just sent me an answer from Google saying that when wind movement is weak, plants are grown in single rows instead of blocks, or extreme weather and pests disrupt the sink between pollen release and silk emergence. And so heat and drought, temperatures over 86 to 90 degrees Fahrenheit or nighttime temperatures over 70 degrees stress the plant, causing pollen to die. Excess rain and humidity washes away clump pollen, keeping it from blowing. That's wild.
1: Well, see, a lot of those are, you know, if the ears are on and they don't get pollinated, you won't get any kernels. You'll get ears with no corn. I don't have any ears.
0: Yeah, because I never knew that each strand of silk connects to a single kernel.
1: Correct. And unless it gets pollinated, there's no kernel. It's just a bare spot on the ear of corn.
0: But again, you don't even have ears.
1: No. And they say too much irrigation can wash off pollen. Well, that's overhead irrigation. I use drip irrigation.

0: and I don't think I have any bacterial wilt or stalk rot or fungal diseases because the leaves are beautiful. You know? I mean, it could be nematodes. But that should give me some leaf wilt. And it could be that I was over-nitrogened, and it affects the plant by fostering foliage growth, resulting in no ears of corn on the corn stalks. If limited nitrogen is available, the plant needs lots of calcium and potassium in order to produce ears. So maybe next year I should be looking into getting more potassium and calcium in the soil. But anyhow, beautiful tall stalks. But the 50th anniversary Master Gardener's Party is next weekend, and with a seed exchange and that kind of stuff. And I'll probably chop down one of the not so tall, you know, one of the 20-foot stalks instead of one of the 25-foot stalks. And take it in and say, how come this time of year I'm not getting any corn on, you know, any ears of corn on my corn stalks? And see what the master gardeners have to say about a giant corn stalk with no ears of corn. Gardening's always fun. You know, you try new things all the time, and sometimes they work and sometimes they don't.
1: Sounds like you have a fight there, the master gardeners and the master debaters.
0: No, it's the master food preservers and the master gardeners. The only time I was on anything having to do with master debaters was our bowling team, and we called them the cunning linguists.
2: Well,
0: I still have my T-shirt.
2: Well,
0: from
2: we
0: the
2: made
0: bowling
2: it,
0: league.
2: Yeah, we made it into the third hour of the program. We made it into the third hour of the program without driving before we drove the program into the gutter. So I'll take what we can get.
1: Roger tried to save it, but you still sighed and gave away the ball game, Robert. It's all your fault.
2: Well, then they're the ones who are really, really good at putting worms on hooks for fishing. That's all I'm going to say.
0: Speaking of which, now that we've had a little bit of rain, the worms should be coming up in my raised beds. I ought to harvest some and take them over to the local park and see what I can pull out.
2: Pond, stream, what?
0: Oh, it's a, they call it the canoe pond, the canoe canal. It's a slight diversion from the Willamette River that gets pushed into the Alton Baker Park, which is a beautiful urban park, just, I don't know, half a mile from the house. And its outlet has about a 3-foot tall riffle going back into the Willamette River. So it's pulling water out of the Willamette River, creating a nice, more or less still pond that the people can take and paddle a canoe or kayak on without worrying about current. And it's deep enough, and they stock it on every Monday. And then the people here in town can go fishing within walking distance of several thousand people. And there's usually not more than 3 or 4 people there on a weekday, sometimes a little bit more on the weekends with kids and grandkids. But it's just an urban, stocked fishing spot in the local park.
2: And they stock it
0: with
2: what?
0: A nice rainbow trout.
2: Oh, and you can catch them and eat them?
0: Yep.
2: Yummy.
0: And they're in the 8 to 9 inch maybe 10. They're all catchable, eatable size. They're not stocking it with the idea of they'll grow up to be steelhead and come back and spawn. They're raised to be put into this. Well, not this one, but Oregon does a lot of stocking in the lakes
2: they're raised to be put into skillets.
0: Yes, that's correct. They are raised to be put into skillets.
2: Sounds like you need you need a jar of my proprietary tartar sauce.
0: Could be, but I mean, this fishing licenses in Oregon are not cheap. And so if you buy a fishing license, the state of Oregon kind of makes it not really impossible to be able to catch meat. But because of the courtesy of Uncle Sam, I don't pay for my fishing license. So, well, courtesy of Oregon, because of my classification by Uncle Sam. I also got another good news when I went to the stand down in September that when it comes time to renew the registration on our more expensive vehicle, I can get what's known as a disabled plate. I pay a one-time fee, and I never have to pay vehicle registration again on that car.
2: Nice.
0: Yeah. So free fishing license, hunting license, ocean fishing license, no fees on registering the car. Now, it doesn't do me any good in a handicap spot. That's a separate thing. So, I mean, I can't pull into handicap spots, but I don't need a handicap spot yet. And when I do, I can get one of those. But Oregon does some really nice things for veterans.
2: It sounds like.
0: But the other one I'd like to talk about a little bit is this orange turd. And the Kennedy Center. How can a nonprofit organization have $45 million in one fund and $26 million in another fund, plus an appropriation for $250 million from Congress, within a year of getting a new board of directors, with Donnie putting himself in charge of the board of directors, all of a sudden, not have any money left whatsoever to do any renovations? So the chairman of the board, Donnie, has decided he's going to shut it down. And if he can't put his name on, he's going to tear it down because it's broke and there's no money. There was almost $300 million in their bank account when the new board took over. And today, they have zero.
2: Yeah, I saw that story. Where'd it go?
0: Anybody have any idea where it went?
1: I know exactly where it went. Transfer of wealth. Donnie is the president. He took it for himself. As the president of the board, he pocketed and walked away. Guarantee it.
0: He did something with it. He probably hired the pool guy to paint the outside, and the paint they used, we never did see it because it disappeared on the way out the squirt gun or something.
2: Well, thank goodness Joyce Beatty is still there. She was in the Zoom meeting when they voted to close the Kennedy Center a couple of days ago, and she's the one who dropped the dime on Nitwit Nero having an absolute toddler hissy fit. So you would think maybe she might have some insight on it. But, you know, it seems like with money like that, that maybe they've hand-picked maggot board might have some legal exposure there.
0: Well, I don't think the $250 million from the House was actually in their bank account yet. I think that was just an appropriation for the repairs that were needed. So the 46 plus 13, I think it was, that's what's disappeared. And then they cut down, I forget whether it was a weeping spruce or a weeping willow, the trees that were planted alongside the Kennedy Center, they've all already been cut down. Just like a whole lot of the trees at the National Park Service golf course that's within sight of the Washington Monument, or from, you can see the Washington Monument from the golf course. And Donnie's decided to turn it into a golf course where they can have national tournaments. And they haven't submitted any plans or anything yet, but the timber logger type folks have already come in and cut down a shitload of trees on that golf course without him ever submitting a plan to do it. And I forget the number, but the National Park Service has stolen a lot of the money that was going to be used for maintenance in our national parks to revamp that golf course. And down in Yosemite, the plan, the Department of the Interior plan, is to deed a right-of-way through the park to a isolated parcel that somebody bought for a couple of mil a while back so they can build a wilderness lodge right up against the park boundary. And people down there in Yosemite are just totally up in arms over that one. This guy's just a pile of grift. I know I spelled shit wrong, but he's a pile of grift.
2: Two things can be true at the same time.
0: Yep. But that's about all from my end, because I didn't write down any notes today to give you tidbits. I just pulled it off the top of my head. Oh, but one other thing. I'm going to be at that Master Gardener seed swap 50th anniversary party. I'm going to be taking Get the Okasaman seed for the seed swap. Excuse me. And I'm also, there's a little shop here in town called the Backyard Farmer. And I've chatted with him and bought stuff from him. You know, just a little tiny guy trying to compete with the major businesses. But next year, he's going to be selling Get the Okasaman seed in his store. So I've harvested enough seeds. And that backyard neighbor didn't plant pumpkins this year, so I planted the Get the Okasaman again. And we canned them up at a pressure canning workshop last Saturday, and I've still got a couple more to open up. But I've got myself, I don't know, 300-400 seeds that I can distribute around and spread the wealth.
2: Nice. Keep it alive.
0: Yep, that's what I'm trying to do, and it all started with you.
2: Now, it all started with a dig at an ancient site, which is fascinating to me that they'd sat in the dirt for the hundreds, 1,000 years.
0: Well, the story was 800 years, but that got proven wrong. But it was a good story.
2: Well, they weren't exactly, even if it wasn't 800 years, they weren't exactly brand new.
0: Correct, correct. But anyhow, there's a couple other people in the room that might have something to say.
2: Yeah, that's true. That's true. Yeah, there's Tristan. And I'm sorry, but I'm going to mention it. Sharon took us down to 965 on the challenge. Golly, could we get down to $900 if anybody can help? I'm sorry. I hate talking like this, but damn, it does take a little bit to keep all of this going. So thanks in advance if anybody does. Thank you very, very kindly. kindly. Let me just check email real quick here. Okay, we're, and the brother deacon is a troublemaker. I'm just gonna say that he sent me a couple of emails needling you, Roger, and I'll let him do it on the back porch. Hey, he did note. I know exactly where I'm going, so I didn't have to mention it. Murder hornets. Murder hornets, Brother Deacon. Murder hornets. Mm-hmm.
3: Hey, Roxanne.
2: Hey. Hey, Steve. How are you?
3: Hey, how are you doing? I'm doing good. Hey, what do we need to get down to 900?
2: $65.
3: Okay, I'll put a $32.50 challenge, and I'll match that and get us down to 900 if somebody matches that.
2: Okay, if somebody's got 3250, Steve will turn it into 65, and we'll be down to 900 in our our desperate chase to qualify for a $2,000 match. Thank you, Steve. Thank you.
3: Yeah. We need to get down to that.
2: Have you? It's been almost a week now. Have you recovered from what happened in Austin?
3: You know what? Every time I think that I'm super gung-ho, something happens and I put it behind me so easily and it didn't really bug me. What it didn't bug me. I mean, I think the Ohio State should have won that game. I'm wondering if there's a conditioning problem. Because even when they won the national championship, a number of those games, they came out to really flying starts and kind of petered out in the fourth quarter. That's just, they were ahead so much, it didn't really matter at that point. And I wonder if there's something going on with the conditioning that Ryan Day is doing. And this is not me. Let me rephrase that. Something with the conditioning of the team. I don't want that to sound like I'm getting down on Ryan Day. I'm not. Ryan Day has done he's one of the best coaches right now in college football. Bar none. I give Texas credit, and I think something you said may have been one of the issues is that Ohio State just isn't used to playing in 100-degree heat.
2: And Texas plays on artificial surface, do they not?
3: Yes, and I think I had read that the temperature on the field never got below like something like 95.
2: Yeah, and that stuff radiates heat right back up at you. It's not grass.
3: Yeah, I know it. And the other thing, too, is I wasn't surprised that Ohio State lost. I actually thought they probably would. They have a tough schedule this year. They play Texas, Indiana, and Southern Cal on the road. Those are three very, very, very tough games. I think they'll probably win the other two. But I think they'll be a better team come the end of the year because of playing a very tough schedule than if they had played the lighter schedule that they played last year.
2: Well, you know, it was a hell of a game and a hell of a comeback. But it is.
3: Give Texas credit.
2: But it's so telling that America can't even sit down and enjoy a college football game anymore without it turning into some sort of disgusting display. Are you familiar with what happened after the game?
3: Uh-uh.
2: Well, Steve Sarkisian was an absolute dick to Holly Rowe, you know, the sideline reporter.
3: Uh-huh.
2: Because she wasn't ready to ask her softball questions quite fast enough to suit him, so he was an asshole. Then you've got the candidate, Bo French, the maggot running for Texas Railroad Commission,
3: Yeah, I heard about what he said, yeah.
2: Yeah, who decided that Texas is now too brown. And then even Arch Manning proved himself to be not, you know, he's a Manning for sake, Steve. It's in his, you know, handling the public, handling the press, handling the fans, learning the game, throwing the ball, passing the handing off the ball. It's hardwired in at this point. I mean, it starts in the cradle mm-hmm. with these kids. Mm-hmm. And he turned around and made an asshole of himself and wound up apologizing to Holly Rowe. I mean, and I don't know if you've been following it, but it feels like LSU is getting ready to go all Fort Sumter on the SEC. The SEC's threatened to kick him out. I always supported the idea that, you know, these old artificial rules related to so-called amateurism were, college football was a plantation system, and that's without regard to ethnicity. Mm-hmm. You know, free labor in exchange for a scholarship. And in ever so many big-time schools, you don't even have to go to class, and graduation rates are pitiable. But right. We went from one extreme to the other. So now down at LSU, they got a couple of guys that they wanted to suit up. These are guys who declared for the draft, didn't cut it in the NFL, and then came back and said, yeah, well, we're happy to play for $5 million for LSU. Can we be college athletes again? Yeah, no shit.
3: That dog don't hunt. I mean, come on, the horse has left the barn.
2: And so now you've got state courts which are fucking homers. I mean, you know,
3: right?
2: You know where the circuit judge has a GEAUX Tigers banner on his wall, and he's ruling this way, and a judge in Mississippi with a Go Rebels on his wall is ruling the other way, and schools are suing players, and players are suing schools, and schools are suing conferences, and it feels like it's damn near ruined.
3: Yeah, and it didn't take very long for it to happen.
2: No, what, 2-3 years?
3: 2-3 years, yep. Yep. And I have to tell you, I think one of the people who did it most to do it in such a quick period of time was Lane Kiffin.
2: Well, Lane Kiffin is the one at LSU stoking all this shit.
3: Yeah, that's what I mean.
2: Lane Kiffin has been a piece of shit from the moment that he was named the youngest football coach in NFL history at Oakland, and has left a trail of rubble and destruction wherever he's been. And so now, because I was actually reading about this last week, now there's a piece of so-called bipartisan legislation in the Congress where we want to where some Democrats and Republicans both want to pass law to try to bring this under control, and it's being driven by a maggot billionaire from Texas Tech. An oil guy.
3: Yeah.
2: And so Nick Saban has jumped in on the side of this legislation. And, okay, I confess, I mean, I was a fan. I would get up in the morning. I used to enjoy watching College Football Game Day on ESPN.
3: Uh-huh.
2: But it's become unwatchable. You know, with Pat McAfee, who was a punter for my beloved Mountaineers and went on and kicked for the Colts.
3: Oh, really?
2: Yeah.
3: Okay.
2: ESPN gave him like $100 million contract. Because he was successful as a a babbling football podcaster.
3: He's like a Joe Rogan for football.
2: That exactly. He is the football Joe Rogan.
4: Just asking questions, man.
2: And he's maggot all the way down to his toenails. And so last Saturday, College Game Day came from Austin. And, of course, they got Nick Saban on their permanent panel, and they got Pat McAfee there now. Who did they bring on to offer commentary? You know, it used to be it would be some country star, or like if it was Texas, you know, Matthew McConaughey would be sitting there saying, well, you know, man, I tell you what, I mean, you just got to... You got to do what you got to do, which is what I want from college football analysis.
1: Right, right.
2: I want vacuity and vapidity. And by the way, your challenge got met. Thank you, Ralphs. Thank you.
3: Okay, good, good. Good, good, good,
2: so
3: good,
2: we're
3: good.
2: At $900 now. It's Saturday morning. It's 10 a.m. Eastern. I don't want to get up and, you know, I want a cup of coffee. Decaf, leave me alone. Maybe a jelly donut or a bagel with cream cheese or something. I just want to sit there and I watch College Game Day and see which games are coming. And no, because last Saturday, Steve, their guest was none other than the anointed booger-eating future king of America, Rafaelito Eduardo fucking Cruz.
3: Yeah, and I definitely think football and tough and manly when I think of him.
2: Oh man.
3: America's wimp.
2: Yeah, you know, he runs a 60-minute 40, Steve. He's a little ponderous out of the blocks.
3: Oh, my God. You're kidding me.
5: Did anyone punch him in the face, at least?
2: There were people standing behind him with signs talking about what a dick he is.
3: God.
2: I mean, am I just overreacting? Am I being a hysterical
5: one? No.
3: You're not. You're not.
5: He should not be anywhere near that program. No.
3: No, he should not be anywhere near that. Because you know what? You just kind of want to point at him and go, what do you got to offer? Just go away.
2: Yeah, it's like,
3: Go away,
2: dweeb.
3: Dweeb. What a, you know, I mean, remember what Homer said? Nerd. I mean, he is the ultimate nerd. And nothing against nerds, because, you know, nothing against nerds so much, because I'm a nerd, but...
2: No, nerds are cool.
5: I am too.
2: He's a dweeb.
3: He's the dweeb.
2: I read somewhere douche. Once upon a time that the word twerp was actually coined by none other than J.R.R. Tolkien. And Cruz is a twerp.
3: He's a fucking twerp.
5: Say the German word, guys.
2: Okay, Steve, on three. One, two, three. Backpfeifengeschicht.
3: Backpfeifengeschicht. Yeah.
2: I love that, Christopher. Say the German word.
5: That's the only thing he's good
3: for. Oh, my God.
5: That's the only thing he's good for.
3: Yeah. Steve. Well, what happened to your Ducks, Chris?
2: Ooh.
5: Oh, they suck. They're playing tonight. They're playing Portland State.
3: Who beat them? It was
2: Oklahoma State, who got their asses handed to them by Tulsa the previous week.
3: What the hell about the Ducks? My God!
2: Well, actually, there was a bit of a controversy over the course of the week as Duck Nation, asked that question, what the fuck happened? And lo and behold, a former college quarterback sitting out somewhere in the heartland watching the game figured out what the coaching staff at Oregon didn't and never had. And he put up a blog post, and it went viral. And then the experts went, well, son of a gun, he was right. The quarterback at Oregon, and I forget his name.
3: What is his? He's a really good quarterback. I can't remember his name.
2: But there was a tell. And the Oregon coaching staff apparently missed it, but by God, OSU's defense didn't. When the quarterback was going to hand off, his right foot was in one location, you know, because they're in a shotgun, and so he's several yards behind the center. And when he was going to hand off, he'd put his right foot in one place, but when he was going to pass, it was in a completely different position.
5: Ah.
2: And so the OSU defense read him like a dime novel.
5: Well, I hope they get that fixed for tonight's game.
2: But Christopher, I want Steve and me to, because that was so cute when you said say the German word. Christopher, you too can say the German word. And before we close,
5: say it one more time.
2: Before we close this program, we're going to there will be a quiz. Backpfeifengesicht.
5: Backpfeifengesicht.
2: Like fife and drum corps. Backpfeifengesicht.
5: Backpfeifengesicht. Backpfeifengesicht.
3: Yes.
2: There's a T on the end. Backpfeifengesicht.
5: Oh, a T.
2: You can do it.
5: Backpfeifengesicht. Is that right?
2: No.
5: I give up.
2: No, don't you dare. Never give up. Never surrender.
5: Never going to be the Desert Fox.
2: Backpfeifengesicht.
5: Backpfeifengesicht.
2: Because it's such a useful word. My God, what a Backpfeifengesicht.
1: Speaking of Germans, I was going to make a rude joke about the penalty if he failed to get the word correct. But was it you, Robin, or was it Bob Seska that mentioned the horrors that we're finding out about more about Alligator Alley and what they were doing there?
2: That was probably Seska.
5: Oh, man.
1: They had a box at Alligator Alley called the Hot Box. If you've ever seen The Django Unchained, it's essentially that. They were putting immigrants in a box that had no screens in it, enough holes for mosquitoes to get through, and the sun heated up to over 120 degrees and left them in it for fucking hours. Just enough for a person to be in.
5: Yeah, I think Malloy had a program on that. I think that's where I heard
1: it. Absolutely fucking terrifying, because as soon as whoever said it mentioned it, all I could think of was The Django Unchained, when they put one of the slaves in the... when DiCaprio's character put a slave on the box and basically roasted them to death. Same idea.
2: It's an oven. Anybody surprised?
1: Yes,
2: that fascist...
1: it was sun-powered oven, yes.
2: Yeah, anybody surprised that a fascist would decide they wanted to use an oven in a concentration camp?
5: Surprise, surprise.
1: I've been saying for a long time now, remember... earlier this year, there were reports when we started this Iran thing, before the Iran thing happened, when we were trying to build these mass concentration camps, that our military, because, you know, the secret, the military was trying to buy portable incinerators. What do you fucking think that's for?

0: Well, it's reminiscent of Cool Hand Luke, isn't it?
1: Sorry to bring it to a cold silence.
2: Into the box. The world with it.
0: Into the box. What gets you night in the box? Smoking in bed. Smoking in bed gets you night in the box.
3: Yep. Don't want to see any play. Don't want to see anybody playing grab ass. You catch playing grab ass? Into the box.
0: Yes.
3: I need 50 eggs.
1: Hey, Robin, where did you see the story? Because I mentioned last night to a couple fellows that the story about the Israelis training their dogs to attack Palestinians in a sexual manner, basically hump them as they're biting them. Where did you hear that story?
3: I didn't. It's a published account from a year or so ago.
1: And then you had mentioned that. I think you mentioned that there's a tie to Crazy Eyes. That you believe you heard our FBI wants to do the same thing with our dogs.
3: Well, I didn't hear it. I was deducing it.
1: Okay, you're deducing. Well, I can understand the tie between that. Cash Patel kind of, you know, awkwardly laughed about it, and you know they're talking about something in code.
3: Yeah, he was trying to laugh it away. Ha ha ha! But you know, we don't talk about our canines. If he had just laughed it away and not brought up the dogs, it never would have dawned on me. Because I wouldn't have thought about the FBI's dogs, and then been reminded of what the Israelis trained their dogs to do. But once I did, the pieces sort of began falling into place, and like I said, the defense reauthorization had language in it that merged aspects of the U.S. military with that of the Israelis. It was egregious enough that the Handy Smurf threw a fit because somebody kept her from being on the floor to rail against it.
1: And shame on Cash. I mean, he's a little young to remember, but not too long ago, he was looped in with every other black person in the United States, and dogs were sicked on him because he'd be distinguished as black, even though he's Indian.
3: Well, not just that, but something else to consider. Why? I'll be done in a sec, Kevin. Could you just mute for a sec, please? Something else to bear in mind. There was also a Patel. We were talking a minute ago about the Oregon quarterback and his tell. Well, this was a Patel. These evil fuckers know that they're not always going to be there. And they know that there's a non-zero chance that someone will come in and start trying to clean house and do justice. And if what I suspect to be true is true, then they had to try to firewall it off by, and in this case, that meant putting in these new regulations so that they could say that they were acting under color of law. Because if what I suspect to be true is, and it came out after these evil fucks are gone, then that would create a massive exposure of criminal liability. Does that make sense to you, Steve?
4: Yes.
3: And that could wind up with Trash Patel doing, at the very least, club fed time. But from
4: if they prosecute him.
3: Right. But from the moment that those puzzle pieces started falling together for me, I was horrified. But again, I don't put anything past these people. They would let Israeli agents come here and train dogs to commit sexual assaults against human beings. They would.
0: Oh God.
3: That's how evil they are. And you know, that's an abuse of the animal, too. Because, as someone famously noted, when the story came out about Krusty the Nazi gnome shooting Cricket in the face, that poor goat. I forget, maybe it was Steve Schmidt or one of those guys said, there are no bad dogs, only bad dog owners. And any dog can be, and a poorly trained dog tells not on itself, but upon its owners. And I find this entirely believable, and of course I'm the only one, with no fucks left to give to actually put it out there as an idea. And of course, because this is a small community, it'll never be heard from again. But if this does turn out to be true, what I have surmised, well, when it does come to light, and all the multimillionaires of the for-profit media are out there clutching their pearls and wringing their hands, I'll at least have the cold comfort of knowing that, as is so often the case on this program, we saw it coming a long, long time before any of the millionaires did.
1: I'd say you're mostly right. There's no really bad dogs. There's definitely some who are, I'd say, loose cannons who are a little crazy on their dogs. But dogs are largely a product of their raising and the way they were taught and handled, largely. Mm-hmm. And I'm seeing Doberman Pinschers, which are sweet and lay in your lap and lick you to death. Even pit bulls, even though I don't trust them because of their nature. But I've seen pit bulls that are super nice, too. It's mostly in the way they are treated.
4: I agree with that to a certain extent. I think there are certain dogs that, just by the nature of their breeding, are much more likely to be, are much more likely to turn on somebody or be vicious or mean than other ones are. I'm like you, Jeremy. I've seen pit bulls that were affectionate and all that, but I don't trust them as far as I could. I would never get close to a pit bull. Or too close to a pit bull.
3: I've been close to them. I've known absolute sweetheart pits. You know, they were once upon a time, they were the most popular breed of dog in the United States, like back in the 20s and 30s, and they were little sweetie pies.
4: Yeah, it doesn't surprise
3: me. But they were bred... The breeding continued for them to become what many people think pits are today. But that's true of any, you know, if they'd all started out with wolves, and it's hard to imagine, but you know, you start out with a wolf and you wind up with a teacup poodle.
1: Well, I also think their level of intelligence plays into their aggressiveness too, like a Malinois. Pretty smart dogs. They know when they're intimidating you, so they can play it up. That's a part of it, too.
3: Yeah, and they can eat through a sheetrock wall, too. Or chew through a sheetrock wall.
0: Yeah. My shepherd did that. Yeah.
3: Part of the reason
0: $1,000 worth of damage.
3: Yeah. Part of the reason that Annette went over to Margie's when she was having her heart cath was Margie has a golden retriever and a Doberman Pinscher puppy. And I call the Doberman Pinscher, I call her the Floopy Snoodle. And she's adorable. And I've known her since she was able to just sit in my lap and look lovingly up at me, and I would pet her. I love doggies.
1: Just going to leave the comments alone. I'm just going to leave them alone.
3: Yeah, you better. You better. Because the golden one is very, very happy to have his mommy back home, and because we're his pack, and so he just had, and by the way, on September the 10th, we passed our third homeversary with the golden one, and oh, what joy he's brought into this house. But anyway, the Floopy Snoodle, she's about 16 months now. She's not a really big dobie. But she's still growing, and when I walk in the door, she'll bark at me like she's going to eat me, and then she recognizes that it's me, and it turns in, and then she has to come and sit on Auntie's lap, and it's just so sweet, And
1: growing up, we had a full size Airedale growing up. They're pretty big dogs when they're fully grown, and our dog was very protective of us, barking when it came by, but then calmed down once we said it's okay and the person's fine. Well, one day, my mom used to try to be home for repair guy, or at least have one of the kids home, and the repair guy, the Culligan guy, came to replace the salt in the hardening can. And he came and went, or the furnace guy, or something like that. My mom said, I hope the dog didn't give any trouble. And his reply was, you have a dog?
3: And I learned today about a breed of dog called the Norwegian Lundehund. And what a little cutie it is.
0: Don't make me pronounce that.
3: Lundehund. Durndefernde Lundehund.
0: Lundehund.
3: And it was originally bred to hunt puffins, which means it has to be able to scramble.
0: Really?
3: Yeah, has to be able to scramble around on the rocky scree of the fjords and whatnot. And it's apparently a super smart dog. It has some really interesting characteristics. It can bend its head so far back that its head will touch its spine. And they're smart, and they're a very, very rare breed. They almost went extinct a couple of times. But a Lundehund has 6 toes on each paw. 6. So it can scramble around on the rocks chasing puffins. I never knew that the Norwegians had a taste for puffin. But then again, cod that's been cured in lye. No hate. I tried, once upon a time, long, long ago, we tried the Swedish version. Our dear friend Scott in Sweden turned us on to that, and it's called Zerstroming, and the instructions he sent with it were, when you open this, go way out in the yard where no one is near you. Because Jesus Christ, it stinks. But it turned out to be pretty tasty. It's kind of like that Asian fruit. What is it?
0: Durian.
3: Durian. Jesus, it stinks. But it tastes really good.
0: Mm-hmm. Yeah. Hey, I have a quick viewing trip tip.
3: Yes?
0: By any means. If you haven't seen that or seen the previews, it's excellent, great performances. It will tear your heart out at times, but loosely based on a true story, and it's a fascinating story. And Marky Mark does a good job, and the Chicken Man, Giancarlo, what's his last name?
4: Stanton?
0: From the Chicken Man from Breaking Bad. Giancarlo, yeah. I can't remember his last name. Huh?
4: Isn't it Giancarlo Stanton?
0: Yeah, that could be it. Yes. Yeah, great performances and all around terrific movie.
4: Wait, what's it called again?
0: By Any Means. Think of Malcolm. By Any Means Necessary.
4: Okay.
3: And what platform
0: did you just see Walking Dead, huh?
3: What platform?
4: How did you happen onto that?
0: Well, we saw the previews when we were watching some other movies, and we have to see that, yes, and it was really good.
4: Okay, cool. What'd you watch? Like Roxanne was just going to ask, what did you watch it on?
0: Oh, we went to the theater. So me and Michelle,
3: it's a theatrical release.
0: Colleen
3: okay.
0: And David.
4: Okay.
0: Yeah. It's still in the theaters. It came out Labor Day, where after Labor Day weekend.
3: Well, I just got a note from Victoria saying that, because I'm obviously not up there right now. I got a note from Victoria saying that she had just watched Resident Evil. And she said, oh, Roxanne, you would have hated it. And I said, bloody, huh? She said, really bloody. So if you like horror... And for a
0: Did
3: Friday...
0: Did you see Obsession?
3: Huh?
0: Did you see Obsession?
3: No.
0: Oh. That movie's insane. You should give it a shot.
3: She saw it. I don't do... Christopher, I don't do horror.
0: Just don't do those.
3: I don't do it.
0: Okay.
1: You should ask her if Dwayne Johnson in Resident Evil played his favorite character, Dwayne Johnson.
3: I'm not going to... I can't argue with you on that. He does play Dwayne Johnson really, really well in every movie that he's in.
1: Very, very well. It's the same guy, just like Adam Sandler's the same character in most of his movies. Can't lie.
3: And by the way, just for the giggle, this is from Joy in Ann Arbor a few minutes ago. If you dropped a bunny in the White House, the HHS secretary would try to eat it, the FBI director would try to fuck it, and the president's mistress would try to boil it. I know. And by the way, I should remind folks...
0: Steve Scalise better watch his ass.
3: We are coming up to the end of the program. Thanks for the help that we've gotten this evening. We got down to $900 on the challenge, and hopefully that we can wipe that out. Hey, if you're listening over the weekend, feel free to, you know, hit the PayPal button, please. We got $900 to go, meaning we've come up with $1,100 on the challenge. After I go off the air, the back porch will, I presume, continue, and it's a rollicking good time. I've popped in there from time to time. But let's do one more story, just to remind us all, since we mentioned the HHS secretary, just to remind us all what a disgusting gang of junior high school perverts these people are. There was an Oval Office announcement today, and as Cankles Caligula babbled on, Dr. Oz, Dr. Crudites Oz of Medicare and Medicaid Services, alongside whalehead, dead bear, raccoon penis, brainworm Lamprey, just chuckled and hee-hawed and kind of punched each other in the ribs and as Nitwit Nero, because and I just want to point this out, as frontotemporal dementia advances, as I've said before, the filter goes away. So things that you would not ordinarily say become, well, sayable. So ostensibly the whole appearance was about all 50 states joining the program that lowers some Medicaid drug prices. But along the way, the question came up, and of course, again, MS Now, Politico, and CNN have been purged from the White House press corps because they don't sufficiently do obeisance to Tangerine Tiberius. But one of the remaining reporters said, "What's your message?" asking him about what he was going to, oh dear God, babble about at the UN next week in the General Assembly. And of course, that turned into a matter of grievances. It's always grievances. But along the way, he managed to remind us all that he is a goddamn dirty old man, and the two juvenile delinquents behind him just laughed and chuckled. Here we go. Grab the hockey puck.
2: We haven't taken the step of throwing them out, but they're fake news, totally. New York Times is so fake. Washington Post is disgusting. I mean, they're disgusting. I don't get it. Why would they be? You know, we're doing so well, and they'll take the most positive story and make it as negative as possible. Go ahead, please.
5: Can I be totally free when you agree with it?
2: No, please.
5: You're speaking to UNGA next week. What is your message? Because last year you sort of said that the United Nations wasn't helping end wars, but you're also...
2: Well, last year they wouldn't let my person in the teleprompter room. Remember that? My teleprompter operator was banned from the room. He went out, came back, and they wouldn't let him in. So he's standing there without a teleprompter. Isn't it nice to have a president? And actually, they said it was one of my best speeches. I don't know how that happened, but they're introducing, ladies and gentlemen, on behalf of the United States, and I'm looking at the teleprompter screen, and it's totally blank. And it was for more than half the speech. Somehow they let him in about half the speech. Probably they did that on purpose, but, and he shouldn't have been leaving the room for a minute. He had to leave the room, come back. But you remember that? They turned off the...
3: Yeah, he had to go to the little sycophant's room.
2: Escalator. Fortunately, my first lady was very strong, and I was able to grab her back or another part of her body. It was actually a little bit lower than the back, and it kept me standing tall. I was standing very tall.
3: And when he says that, bragging about grabbing Melanoma's ass, he turns over, looks over his shoulder at the Frick and Frack, the juvenile delinquent twins, and you heard him chuckle there. Oh, yeah. Oh, it's so funny when you grab the first lady's ass, Mr. President. Yeah, you were right. You admitted Frick and Frack, the juvenile delinquent twins, and you heard him chuckle there. Oh, yeah. Oh, it's so funny when you grab the first lady's ass, Mr. President.

0: Good morning, now be sunshine. Oh my God, what am I doing singing? We're $900 behind on the. Oh dear. God, he just disgusts me. And things aren't going well for Florida Man up in Michigan. Apparently, Mike Rogers' campaign volunteers have decided not to show up. One of his volunteers, Jackson Carkey, who goes to Northern Michigan University, he's a freshman, and this freshman is the chair of Rogers' four counties of his operation, and said in on an anonymous account, shitter account, said, the vibes on the ground are the worst I've seen in my life. No one wants to promote candidates. No one wants to knock doors. No one wants to do shit. Attendance for any right-wing event is at all-time lows anywhere I go. And as someone that has knocked doors, the energy of the people answering the doors is terrible as well. Mm-hmm.
1: Wasn't this the fucker that broke his utter's collarbone?
0: No. That's
1: getting that mixed
0: that's
1: up.
0: That's Max Miller, the House candidate down in Ohio.
1: Oh, okay. All right. What's the story behind this guy?
0: Mike Rogers?
1: Who did he assault?
0: He didn't assault anybody that I know of, but he's basically a pharma lobbyist who lives down in Florida but wants to be the senator from Michigan. And he wants those sweet, sweet AIPAC dollars, but he pissed off AIPAC by saying, listen, don't say you're AIPAC when you talk about me or pay for my ads. You guys are toxic. Because they are. He didn't tell them they were toxic. He just made abundantly clear that they are. And this college freshman added, he's also made posts in the past of doing the unthinkable for a maggot, criticizing Israel, saying, I'm afraid Israel control us and all Israel does is cause problems. But that doesn't mean he opposes the genocide, because he doesn't. But he did say, I'm a county Republican chairman, lol. This is the reality of the situation. Good. I hope they keep getting more and more demoralized. But
1: good news.
0: That's the program, everybody. Thanks for jumping into the conversation. Steve, it was great to talk to you. Tristan, we'll talk again soon. Kevin, good to hear from you. Congratulations on the salsa, Roger. Christopher, enjoy that Portland State game tomorrow. I think
1: it's tonight.
0: Or tonight, rather. Yeah, tonight.
1: I think the
0: Ducks have a fighting chance there. It might be one of those add a digit to the scoreboard
1: moments.
0: You would
1: hope.
0: Yeah. But thanks each and every one of you who share your precious finite time engaging in the program in whatever manner you choose. Thanks to our challenge makers, Ralphs and Steve, thank you. Thanks to our challenge respondents. Thanks to our a la carte contributors. Thanks to our PayPal and Patreon subscribers, our Venmo and Cash App contributors, thank you. To those of you who use the United States Postal Service, I'll give them a call in the morning and see if there's anything in the box. Be great if there is. Thank you to our all-volunteer staff in the Old Holler Tree. Thank you, Roger and Jeremy. And thank you to our news ninjas. And thank you, Miss Micah, for the post at Blue Sky. I hope you have a wonderful weekend. Thanks, Brother Deacon Asa. Head on .live. You have a wonderful weekend, too. And maybe you got some birthday potables that you can partake of in moments of relaxation. The Brother Deacon makes everything at headon.live go, and I deeply appreciate him. He loves it when you leave comments on the podcast wherever you download it. Thanks, Emily, for the intro. Thanks to the hardest working, bravest people I know the folks at Coal River Mountain Watch, CR

0: MW.net. Over a quarter century at the forefront of the struggle for human rights and environmental justice in Appalachia and a proud union shop. Please stay safe. It's a dangerous world out there. Bunny boilers, bunny eaters. Never mind. We're not bunnies. And if Nitwit Nero comes babbling at you about, yeah, I grabbed Melanoma's ass on the escalator. Avoid him like the plague, because he is. And always, always, always, Wayne and Gina, it's all for you. Have a great weekend, everybody. Hope you're enjoying the movies, Victoria. Later.
1: All right, all right, all right. What's up? How's it going? Is that loud? I don't know. It's a little loud in my headphones.
2: That's fine.
1: Okay, welcome to the show, everybody. Welcome to Tower Buster Tuesdays. A couple of buttons need to be pushed here. And as you can see, we got the great Brad Bannon joining us from Deadline DC, Democratic National Strategist, pollster, one of the sharpest progressive voices anywhere on the independent liberal media sphere. Brad Bannon is the CEO of Bannon Communications Research, and he has spent decades helping Democratic candidates, labor unions, and progressive organizations build the messaging that touches people and gets people out and builds our power base to make them a more perfect union. Welcome to the show, Brad. How's it going?
2: It's going great. It's always a pleasure to be on with you. I like somebody to be on a show where I don't have to do all the hard work.
1: So right, right. Well, thank you.
2: I always love being on, and we have some, I think, fascinating conversations.
1: Yeah, I agree. And you're just a wealth of knowledge. And we were talking off air about how it's getting pretty ugly out there for Republicans. That's good news. Right.
2: Yeah, it really is. It's, you know, I think that, you know, it shows up in a lot of places. The polls are very nasty. Trump's job rating is just in the toilet
1: now.
2: Wow. The only people who are still with him are the hardcore MAGNA crazies, and everybody else has jumped ship. There's in fact a new national survey that was out this morning conducted by The Economist and YouGov.com, and it shows that Democrats in the national congressional head-to-head have a 12-point lead in the vote for the House.
1: That's incredible.
2: And Trump's job ratings are awful. His rating for handling inflation is underwater by 40 points.
1: Independence.
2: Yeah, it's really bad. And independents are supporting Democratic congressional candidates over Republican congressional candidates by a 2-to-1 margin, like 54 to 27. And you can see a lot of Republicans are starting to distance themselves from president. You know, there's a tough, really tight Senate race going on in Iowa, of all places, which is a, you know, red state.
1: Totally.
2: The Republican candidate, Ashley Hinson, who's a House member now, running against a progressive Democrat named John Turk, is in a dead heat with Turk. And last week, our vice president, J.D. Vance, went to Iowa, and the Republican Senate candidate didn't even show up to greet him.
1: Right.
2: And yesterday, Hinson, the Republican candidate, who I'm sure thought she'd have an easy ride into the Senate, called on Trump to stop the Iran war. And individual Republican candidates are starting to cut loose now because they see the dark cloud hanging over Trump, and it's getting darker and darker every week.
1: Wow. It's so sad, though. Why did it take so long, and it goes to, but it is because the selfishness, the inherent selfishness in, I guess, humanity, because people just don't see the light unless it affects them directly. Most people are feeling the pinch of this terrible economy and everything that he's mishandling.
2: And I think there are a couple reasons why it's getting worse now. First, the economy is getting worse. And not only is the economy getting worse, but Trump comes across as being completely indifferent to the suffering. You know, people are having a hard time feeding their families and putting fuel into their gas tanks. And Trump, you know, is focused on this, you know, failed forever war in Iran. He's obsessed about, you know, naming buildings in them. Now he wants to build a triumphal arch in Washington, D.C. that he claims the military is going to use for drones and snipers. He's focused on everything except the issue that most concerns Americans, which is the failing economy.
1: Right. He's sick. He's this very sick person. He's always been that way. But that's the thing. That's what always makes me insane, that the first maladministration wasn't any better, okay? He left office with the worst jobs record since Herbert Hoover. He botched the pandemic. He left us one of the worst COVID death rates in the developed world. And clearly, he was way, the crisis was way out of his league. I mean, everything's over his head. He's not a good deal maker. He's not a good businessman. He's none of these things. He's nothing that he runs on. His deal making is open the strait, you crazy bastards. Like, that's not deal making. That's not how you win friends and influence people. In fact, he doesn't have a single friend that is actually a legitimate friend. He doesn't know how to connect with people and that's what it takes to be a deal maker and a leader. You have to be able to connect with people and feel their pain and understand their struggles. So,
2: He doesn't, he's so wrapped up in himself psychologically.
1: It's disgusting.
2: I mean, yesterday he asked the governor of South Dakota to put his, statue up on Mount Rushmore, with Lincoln and Washington, he's so completely wrapped up in himself and so completely indifferent to public opinion. Even Republicans are seeing it now, and, you know, like rats trying to jump off a sinking ship.
1: Yeah, they've always been this, okay? I don't know. I mean, I'm glad that people are seeing the light, but that's what frustrates me the most. Did we have to go through this again? When you throw out garbage, you don't go back outside and bring it back into the house. And I've made that analogy before. And that's what the American people did. They took the garbage that we tossed and they brought it back into the house. So what do you expect? He's stinking up the place, and even worse. That's what's so disgusting. And now we're at the banning the press authoritarian, anti-American phase. And that just goes to show you that they've always been an anti-American death cult. And, you know, it really is frightening. And with all the good news of the polls, like we're talking about, and then we were just mentioning off air about how I am a little bit, I'm not comfortable. I'm not going to rest. And I hope that nobody else just takes it for granted. We have to overwhelm.
2: Well, no one should, because, you know, what I'm deathly afraid of, and I think I mentioned this the last time I was on your show a few weeks ago, is that I think Trump is so desperate. I'm afraid of what might happen when the polls close.
1: Yes.
2: I really am. I think they're going to be.
1: That's what I mean.
2: You know, I, God only knows, and what God mm-hmm. only knows what will happen at the polls. You know, Patel was testifying before a Senate committee last week, who raked him over the coals, mm-hmm. by the way. Mm-hmm. And one of the senators asked him if he could promise that there wouldn't be FBI agents at the polls.
1: Right. Right,
2: and he
1: right.
2: says he's keeping that open as an option.
1: Yeah.
2: As an option.
1: Right.
2: The ICE, you know, they've asked the Secretary of Homeland Security if he plans on sending mm-hmm. ICE agents to the polls, and he said he's not going to rule that out as a possibility.
1: Yeah. Of course.
2: And I'm really, people say, and this is very true, we have to make the victory too big to rake.
1: Yes,
2: because I'm convinced they're going to try to rig it as it's going on election day and afterwards.
1: Yeah. Like he did on January 6th.
2: Yeah, look what happened on January 6th, 2021.
1: Mm-hmm.
2: That was a sign that they're not going to accept the exception results.
1: That's a preview.
2: Make it too big to rig.
1: Yes.
2: Make the victory too big to rig. That's the motto here. And I think unless there's a change, and you never know what's going to happen. There's still 40 days left until Election Day, although people in some states are already voting.
1: Yes.
2: So the election's on already. But, and God knows, and there's a lot of Republican money. I mean, Evan Musk, our good friend, has just pumped $10 million into the Ohio Senate race, where a Democrat, former Senator Sherrod Brown, is leading his Republican Senate opponent.
1: Wow.
2: And there's lots of Republican money coming in. They just put a ton of money, several million dollars, into the Texas Senate race, where the disgraced Attorney General, Republican Ken Paxton, is running. There's a lot of money out there, and we can't sit on our hands. The other thing that is a concern, I think with where the polls are now, in 40 days, there's a good chance Democrats will take control of the House of Representatives.
1: Yeah.
2: I still think, the Senate race is a lot murkier because there are seven really close Senate races, some of them in places like Iowa, which shouldn't be where Republicans should be a shoo-in.
1: Wow.
2: And in the Senate side, what I'm afraid of is that Democrats win all these close Senate races, take 51 seats in the Senate, and the day after the election, Pennsylvania Senator John Fetterman flips, becomes a Republican, which will make it a 50-50 balance in the Senate and allow Vance and the Republicans to control the Senate with a tie-breaking vote. So even though the picture looks clear, there's a lot of stuff going on the Senate and on the House side that make me nervous.
1: Yeah. And that he keeps saying, Fetterman keeps saying he won't flip, but I don't trust him.
2: I don't trust him any further than I can throw him.
1: Exactly.
2: I mean, he's actively campaigning against the Democratic nominee in Ali Saeed in Michigan. He's formed a joint fundraising committee with his Republican colleague from Pennsylvania, Mike McCormick. He's a staunch supporter of the war in Iran.
1: Yeah.
2: And, I fear, one of the things, I saw a recent poll out of Pennsylvania, he can't survive as a Democrat.
1: Yeah,
2: Because among Democrats in Pennsylvania, only a quarter of the Democrats believe he should reelect it. Right. And so he can't run for reelection. It would be impossible for him to run for reelection as a Democrat.
1: Right.
2: And I think there's a big danger he's going to flip. And
1: he will. He will.
2: He will keep that in mind.
1: If he wants to keep his phony, baloney, cushy job. And who was saying it? I saw someone on, I can't remember his name. He was on Chris Hayes' show talking about Fetterman. He's from Pennsylvania. I think he's a state senator. And he was saying that he knows Fetterman. He used to be a friend. He said bottom line is he's lazy. And that's why he doesn't want, he puts on his sweats and barely comes to work. And he will do what's easy for him, ultimately, in the long run. And he wants to keep his cushy job. So, yeah, it's flipping.
2: Yeah, there's a couple of weeks ago, a former staffer of Fetterman said that while he was still working for Fetterman, he came up to the senator and told him that on the schedule the next day was a three-hour meeting with Pennsylvania veterans. And Fetterman's reply is,
1: right,
2: are you kidding? I got to spend 3 hours with those guys?
1: Wow. See? Yeah.
2: Yeah, I think you're right. I think he's lazy.
1: Yeah.
2: It's just got really bad there, and that makes me worry about what happens if the Democrats do manage to win 51 seats in the Senate.
1: It will break my heart, but the fact is, what is with these people? We always have one of them, the cinemas, the mansions,
2: yeah,
1: and now we got this guy. And he ran as a progressive.
2: Oh, he ran as he was the progressive, loved him and voted for him in large numbers in his primary back in 2022. And, afterwards, he just drifted away. Some people believe he had a stroke about a year ago.
1: That's true.
2: And some people believe that affected his mindset.
1: Right,
2: so who knows?
1: You're right. Because people noticed, or they've said I never knew him, but that he has had a change in his personality. And it reminds me of Henry VIII, actually, who had a jousting accident. They said that's when he really turned evil.
2: Yeah.
1: We have
2: two Republican senators who are barely there. One Republican and one Democrat.
1: Mm.
2: Fetterman and Mitch McConnell. When he showed up in the Senate last week to vote, when it came time to vote, one of his Republican colleagues, it was on the agriculture funding bill, one of his Republican colleagues leaned over and had to tell him how to vote on the bill.
1: I saw that. It's so pathetic. That's the Republican Party, in a nutshell.
2: Pretty much.
1: Mm-hmm. They're just warm bodies keeping the power warm for the oligarchy. And just say yes, just say no, whatever it might be. And I mean, poor Mitch. I don't want to say poor Mitch McConnell. He is the gravedigger of American democracy. But I do have empathy when I saw him. I'm like, this guy needs to be at home. Like, just under
2: drinking
1: tea and watching TV, whatever the hell.
2: The only reason he came back to vote in the Senate last week is Republicans needed his vote in the Agriculture Committee to pass the ag funding bill, which is a big priority for them, even though it cuts nutrition programs, of course.
1: Of course, right. But they need to, I guess, bail out their farmers effed again, just like in the first maladministration. But that's why I can't take it. I can't take the lack of memory in the American people and also the lack of gratitude. This is why I think the Democrats have got to stop playing nice. I think some of them are getting the message, but the Democrats have to call these people out. Don't be nice to these Trumpanzees. Say, this is how you thank us? We're the ones that fund your agriculture. We don't rip the rug out from underneath you. And Joe Biden's, they were all begging for Joe Biden's subsidies that Trump took away in the big ugly bill. So you know, you got to point it out to them. And even in the infrastructure bill, the CHIPS and Science bill that the Republicans are clawing back money from, every job created from the infrastructure bill and the Inflation Reduction Act, it should have been accompanied by a billboard outside whatever factory or infrastructure revitalization project saying, your job brought to you by Democrats. Thank you. Thank you, Democrats, because Trump takes credit for things, as we see, and all he has to do is lie. But all we have to do is tell the truth. And yeah.
2: Well, yes. Yeah, I think, again, right now, I feel pretty confident about saying there's going to be a Democratic-controlled House,
1: at least, which
2: means the days of Mike Johnson as Speaker will be over. I think the Senate picture is more murky. It depends on what Fetterman does. It depends how these very close seven Senate races go. And if they go in the same direction, you know, it could be a Democratic Senate, barring what Fetterman does.
1: Oof.
2: But I think that presents a challenge for Democrats. Americans, the takeaway from this election should be that Americans are profoundly unhappy with the status quo.
1: Mm.
2: You know, I mean, we've been going through this period now for about 20 or 30 years where inflation has been rising, but real wages haven't.
1: Right.
2: Actually, real wages adjusted for inflation have been declining. And it's just put an immeasurable burden on the American public.
1: Yes.
2: And what Democrats have to understand, if they have control of Congress, is not to simply to restore the status quo before Trump, but to keep moving forward.
1: Yes.
2: And blaze new trails in clean energy and especially in economic policy, which is killing the middle class.
1: Yeah.
2: So Democrats, what I fear and hope doesn't happen is Democrats simply try to tinker around and rearrange the deck chairs on the Titanic. They need to build a whole new boat and move forward. So if we win, it's going to present Democrats with a big challenge.
1: Yes. And we have to, I don't know. Well, tell me what you think about this, that I've been saying for a long time that we need to basically channel FDR and not look back on that and, you know, do these big things that as the Republicans are good at tearing down every time. But we built the American middle class. The Democrats built the middle class. The American people don't even know that it was FDR who signed the National Labor Relations Act that gave us the 8-hour workday and the weekend. And yes, unions fought for that for a long time, but he codified it in law. So we live in that world thanks to Democrats, thanks to progressive Democrats. And I always say, you know, the greatest generation, even the Republicans laud the greatest generation. But the greatest generation voted for FDR's New Deal in four landslide elections. So the greatest generation were effectively Democratic socialists. Yeah. And
2: I have this, you know, I think there's a lot of confusion about labeling among Democrats.
1: Yes, you're right.
2: In fact, I wrote a Substack post about it about a month ago.
1: Mm-hmm.
2: And we've got centrist Democrats. We've got Democratic Socialists.
1: Yep.
2: We've got liberals. We got moderates. My favorite label for Democrats, and this is what I consider to myself, is an aggressive progressive Democrat.
1: There you go. Yeah.
2: I think Democrats have to be progressive because progressive means to me looking to the future.
1: Right.
2: Moving forward. And if you look at Democrats, we always talk about change when we're successful. There was John Kennedy's New Frontier.
1: Yeah.
2: There was the New Deal. And I think those slogans look forward, and I think that's what Democrats have to do. We just can't simply talk about repairing the damage that Trump caused. We have to move on to bigger and better new frontiers. That's going to be the challenge for Democrats. That's why I'm fond of the label aggressive progressive Democrats. That's what I consider myself.
1: Yeah, I like it. But I mean, I think that, you know, just call yourself an FDR Democrat and that kind of sums it up. I'm not saying you call it, I'm saying, you know, FDR Democrat kind of, it sums up that. And it's also has precedent in the American experience. So, like, for example, I just want to show you this headline here on from a few years ago. This is what drives me insane about Republicans, besides everything else, is that, and the corporate media, right? This was the headline from The Economist when Joe Biden handed Trump the economy and the presidency. The American economy, the envy of the world. The American economy has left other rich countries in the dust. Expect that to continue, says these economists. But, of course, Trump, like all Republicans, prove me right again. And all you got to do is, to wreck something, all you got to do is just add a right winger to it and watch it explode, deteriorate, disintegrate, or get worse for everybody but the rich. And but all the time, you know, all he does is spread propaganda. That's why he goes after the press. And now he's launched his own TV channel. I guess it's with taxpayer funds because it's being broadcast through the White House, right? Trump TV is now. I mean, for a party that hates socialism, they're handing out $5,000 checks or promising to, and running state TV now.
2: That's one of the ironies of the Trump administration. Mm-hmm. Not only that, but the United States government under Trump is now buying stakes in private companies.
1: Right.
2: You know, the AI firms, and that's something maybe we should talk about in AI, it's getting completely out of hand. And, of course, Trump is making tons of money. A good example is AI. Trump came out last week against, you know, any guardrails on artificial intelligence that would hamper its development. But he and his family have millions of dollars invested in AI
1: That's
2: firms.
1: It. Yep, because it's all about the grift. It's all about what's in it for me. Give me my VIG. That's why he's all in on crypto, too. At first he was saying that. Yep. First he said that crypto's a scam and blah, blah, blah. Then somebody told him that he can make buku bucks, and he was all in on crypto and has his own coin and all that. So,
2: actually, he had a setback last week where the Senate refused to approve the crypto bill he opposed. And again, it's just another example of you've got increasing number of Republicans who are, you know, trying to distance themselves from Trump. And, you know, one of the Republican senators who voted against the crypto bill was Susan Collins of Maine, who's in a very tough race against a Democratic opponent.
1: God.
2: So they're trying to distance themselves from Trump now.
1: Well, I hope she's. If I never see Susan Collins again or hear her her concern, she's very troubled and concerned. It will be too soon. She gave us Kavanaugh and and a lot. They're all responsible for the decline of the American experiment in my view. And the fact that they enable this unfit thing. In fact, I'm talking about Trump, you know, but just in case, you know, the unfit thing.
2: Well,
1: I just assume everybody knows what I'm talking about.
2: You know, I have a special dislike for Collins, the Republican senator from Maine. she's in a very tight race against the Democratic candidate is Troy Jackson, who's a former president of the Maine State Senate. Mm-hmm. And, you know, she's trying to distance herself from Trump now because he's very unpopular in Maine. And, you know, that's exactly what she did 6 years ago. She was right. in a tight race, and she started distancing herself from Trump, and she managed to hang on and win re-election. And, of course, as soon as she got back in the Senate, she started voting with Trump down the line again.
1: Yeah.
2: And now that the election's getting closer, she's trying to distance herself again from Trump. But if she wins, if she beats Jackson, which is, you know, problematic at this point, she's just going to go back to supporting Trump down the line. So that really bothers me.
1: Yeah. Oh, definitely. Because they're all just, you know, they do what's politically expedient or beneficial at the time. And they it feels, I mean, what's their true ideology? They always proclaim themselves to be patriots, but they really don't have any love for this country. Look at who they've handed their the leadership of this country to. And I heard this is what gets me too. I don't know, and then we'll move on to other things. But I heard a Democrat go, and people talk like this. They're like, Trump needs to pay attention to what's going on. He's distracted by all these vanity projects and. He's, we got a war, we got gas prices, we got problems, families don't have health care, and listing the problems. The message isn't Trump needs to pay attention. That's all the result of Trump and his inability to lead anything. He's unfit to lead a drunken conga line, much less a modern nation. So the message has to be, this guy is unfit. It's not about him paying attention. If he paid attention, we'd be worse off, for F's sake, right? He is fundamentally unfit to hold this position, but okay. Yeah,
2: he is, and honestly, one of the things that really bothers and worries me is regardless of what happens on Tuesday, November 3rd, Trump's still going to be president for another 2 years.
1: Yes, that's it. Yeah,
2: and I think it's going to be really ugly again. You know, I feel pretty confident about Democrats controlling the House,
1: mm-hmm.
2: and he's going to react violently. The Democrats are going to mount all sorts of investigations,
1: definitely
2: into I think his personal finances. Yeah, and I think he's going to react violently because that's really what he cares about most is his finances.
1: His money.
2: And I think there are going to be all sorts of Democratic investigations of his ties to crypto, artificial intelligence.
1: His family.
2: God knows. His family has financial affairs, and he's going to react violently.
1: Yep.
2: And what's that line, Betty Davis, from that movie? Hold on, it's going to be a bumpy ride.
1: It is. We've seen it. He's desperate.
2: He's very desperate.
1: He's desperate to stay out of jail and keep, I don't know. I mean, it's just so sick that he's an 80-year-old, and how much money do you need? You filthy baboon, how much money, it will be enough? It's never enough, and that's the answer.
2: Yeah, I think that is the answer. It's never enough. Mm. Honestly, that's what I think he most cares about now is accumulating as much money for himself and his family, in the next 2 years. It's good. The next 2 years is going to be really ugly if Democrats take control of the House, and even uglier if they manage to take control of the Senate.
1: Right. And if he lasts to the end of the term, and as Michael Cohen said, there will not be a peaceful transfer of power, not to quote Michael Cohen because he's a he's a POS. But he was right. There will, if Trump loses, there will not be a peaceful transfer of power, and that's what we saw on January 6th. And it will be even worse the next time.
2: Yeah, I agree with you, because I don't, you know, he's going to go down fighting.
1: I think
2: it raises an issue for Democrats. You know, again, let's assume Democrats take control of the House.
1: Mm-hmm.
2: I think one of the things they're going to do is use the House Oversight Committee to mount investigations into his finances, into government and, presidential corruption. There's a lot
1: trading. And
2: another one that I think will get House Democratic scrutiny is selling pardons, which I think he's been doing.
1: Yes.
2: At the same time, Democrats have to look forward and, again, be aggressive and progressive, because I think since Ronald Reagan, since the death of the New Deal, when Ronald Reagan became president in 1980, the middle class has been suffering, and that's been going on for 40-some years now, and Democrats are going to have to take steps to redo the economy and not just tinker with it, but to fundamentally redo for it, to make it work for the middle class. At the same time, they're going to be investigating Trump, so it's not going to be an easy job for the new speaker.
1: That's true. So it has to be somebody. I mean, that's why Jeffries doesn't really give me hope. He seems like somebody. I mean, he just annoyed me too because of his saying that he wasn't for Medicare for All. At this point, he's like, oh, we're going to get together and think about what best fix health care. There's only one fix American health care needs, and that's everybody in, nobody out. That's the only American way.
2: Yeah.
1: And that's it.
2: Yes.
1: We don't need, like you said, tinkering around the edges or incremental bullshit that still leaves millions out, which is not, that's how the Democrats have to message it. That we are patriots. We don't leave anybody behind. We don't leave them behind on the battlefield. We don't leave them behind on the battlefield of sickness, on the battlefield of of education, of wages, of we're in this together when we invest in each other. So let's move on, because I just wanted to get your opinion on this this Boebert ethics bomb that went off. For those who don't know, Lauren Boebert, an outside, it wasn't from an internal filing, but David Wheeler of American Muckrakers filed a sworn complaint under penalty of perjury with the House Ethics Committee, alleging that Boebert had sexual relationships with three of her staff members, one man and two women, specifically her district director, Clarice Ratzlaff, her current district chief of staff, Raven Finnegan, and her former chief of staff, Jeffrey Small. This is typical Republican behavior. I mean, there's no, allegedly, there's no investigation yet. Boebert denies it, of course, but who's surprised?
2: Well, I'm not surprised. You know, these charges that have been leveled against Boebert, probably she represents a pretty red district, but there's a Democrat challenging her, and he's a lot closer than people thought he would be. And so if she survives the election, which I hope she doesn't, there'll certainly be an investigation into this, especially if the Democrats hold the House. But remember, about a year ago, we know a hard fact that she went to a play with her then boyfriend and performed a sexual function on him that we can't probably talk about on your show.
1: You can, but I get it. Don't. And well, it is YouTube. We don't want to get demonetized.
2: And there's no alleged about that.
1: No,
2: she even apologized for it.
1: After lying about it, though.
2: Yeah.
1: Then it was on video.
2: Right.
1: Right.
2: And so, you know, she's already had some runs in, which aren't alleged about sexual behavior.
1: And they don't know how to behave.
2: Mm-hmm. And I should point out that her son has been arrested recently for distributing porn to minors or something like that.
1: Yeah, it was also, yes, it was distribution and in contributing to the sexual
2: delinquency of a minor.
1: Uh-huh, and other, and before that he was arrested for robbing people, like robbing poor people. They're so vile.
2: And then there's, of course, the president, who is the avatar for sexual deviancy. Mm-hmm. And, you know, they talk about, you know, morals and, you know,
1: that's
2: how
1: it.
2: Sex should be, you know, confined to marriage, but they act a whole different way.
1: Yes. Well, her whole, Boebert is a very special case. And of course, she's famously once proclaimed that she was sick of all this. What was it? This separation of church and state junk?
2: Yeah.
1: And she loves to appear on all these holy roller podcasts to talk about Jesus and how she's a Christian and all. They all love to shove their Christianity down everybody's throat.
2: Yeah, there's another recent case, too. Ralph Norman, who was a Republican congressman from South Carolina, was facing a ethics complaint in the House that he had had sex with two of his staffers, and they were about to vote to censure him until he resigned.
1: That's right.
2: So there's a lot of this going on.
1: Yeah, that's right. And it's the muckraker guy who filed the complaint, that's what he says. He's like, please sue me. Let's do this.
2: Yeah.
1: Let's go on a show. I'll show you all my evidence. And it's not really about the having sex with her staffers and that they're same-sex relationships either. It would still be against House ethics rules because, according to the House ethics rules, you cannot have a relationship with somebody in your staff, whether it's consensual or not. So, and that, of course, doesn't apply to married staffers, but that's, you know, I guess that there was an occasion that they changed the rules to that it meant, no, you as a senator or House or representative, not a senator, you know, as a rep, you can't have sex with one of the people in your employ or have a relationship with them. And there's all these dodgy payments too that need to be explained. Why is she giving $200,000 to one of the women that she allegedly had an affair with?
2: Yeah, $200,000.
1: And the speculation is, according to the ethics filing, is it was to buy her silence. And who knows? Well, let's see. Well, you explain it. Why did you give her $200,000? I would like, that's a nice bonus, right? And there were other payments to these people that aren't exactly, explained. So they're a little dodgy. And as a member of Congress, you have to, account for everything. This is your campaign money. This is public funds and people are donating. So everything has to be on the up and up. But we're talking about Republicans and we're talking about Boebert, who had to take the GED to get her high school diploma GED. She had to take it. She failed it four times, if I'm not mistaken. And she took it right, she finally passed it right before she swore in to Congress. She's they're really like low class people, you know? And I don't know if you remember when her sons, I mean, the kids are out of control, just like the family. The whole, you know, the apple doesn't fall far from the tree. The kids were terrorizing the neighborhood, and they called 911 on, there's a 911 call of the neighbors going, you got to get here, because they were riding ATVs out, and one of the neighbors said, slow down, we got kids and we got pets out here, you're going to kill somebody. And the kid responded, F you, okay? And then the father came out, you know, Mr. Boebert, before they were, I guess, divorced, and he was drunk in the middle of the day, and then he started taking a baseball bat to these people's mailboxes, okay?
2: Nothing like the old nuclear family, you know?
1: That's the Republican family values right there. You can't get along with your neighbors, and you got to hear this 911 call. The guy's like, yeah, you should know her. You know, she's Boebert, the congresswoman. And they're like, you got to get here. He's vandalizing our mailboxes. And it's just this is what they are. If you can't get along with your neighbors, how do you expect to represent your community? You can't even get along. You know, it's not even about getting along either. It's like hostile. They're vandalizing the neighbors' mailboxes. That's sick and dysfunctional. And that's what I mean. Like, they need to be in therapy, not
2: in
1: Congress.
2: Well, you know, actually, in my mind, it's the perfect metaphor for GOP in power.
1: Yeah, yeah, right.
2: Dysfunctional is the key word here.
1: Right. They're sick, and they need to get the help they need and stop inflicting their manias on society. That's what it's all about. Go get help. I'm glad you found Jesus, but how come we got to hear how much you love Jesus, but we never see it in your actions, right? Their only holy obligation is hating a trans kid, kicking a trans kid off of a little league or something. I mean, they're just so sick and awful. And of course, Lauren Boebert, there's other things we have on video. And then she had when she was going through her divorce, she was out at her husband soon to be ex showed up, and she punched him in the face, but he ended up saying that no, I was the one who got violent, and then he got arrested or something. And this is what we're talking about: people who can't control themselves, who don't know how to behave in public, who are beneath the dignity of the office. And when I always talk about how when, you know, they brought screaming matches into the halls of Congress, which conservatives do that all the time. Everything, if you want things to suck, just add a right winger. Just like with the caning of, who was that?
2: Charles Sumner.
1: Yeah. Yeah, that's another, you know. Right, the caning of Charles Sumner after it was a conservative.
2: Just like the Civil War.
1: Yeah,
2: yep.
1: Who
2: caned. It was a Southern congressman, right, who was about having an argument over slavery.
1: Yes, and it's always the conservatives that do things like that. And of course, it's familiar to today's politics all over the South. They were selling canes and things like that.
2: Yep.
1: That became a big item to show your support for beating somebody in the halls of Congress. And it wasn't just he really hurt this guy.
2: After the attack, Sumner couldn't return for the Senate for over a year.
1: Mm-hmm.
2: He eventually did, but he wasn't physically able to attend the Senate for over a year after that meeting.
1: And what happened to the perpetrator? He became
2: Nothing.
1: A hero. to
2: the right-wingers,
1: not Republicans.
2: To the South.
1: Yeah,
2: yes.
1: To the Southerners. And who are the Democrats of their day, where the racists, now everything's backwards. But anyway, yeah, and then we have the other, this is another thing I was wanted to talk to you about. I don't know if you saw, what's her name, Nancy Mace, who, this is what I'm talking about with Republicans. Everything is a troll, everything is a, an attempt to play victim. I don't know if you saw this.
2: Yeah, I did.
1: Go Cox.
2: Oh, yeah.
1: You know she's trolling, okay? And with her boobs out and her cleavage. And then she's like, oh, and people started sending her, you know, inappropriate material. This looks more like she's not a member of Congress. She's announcing her, what do you call that? She's announcing her OnlyFans page.
2: Yeah,
1: right?
2: Pretty much. That's what it looks like. You know, and let me give you another example here, which happened in Texas last week. In Texas, they have a statewide office, the State Railroad Commissioner. Now, it sounds innocuous, but it has a lot of power. The office controls all the corporate behavior in all, not just railroads, but all corporations in Texas. The incumbent is a very conservative Republican named Beau French. And last week, French posted a video of the crowd at a University of Texas football game and pointed out in his video is what happened. Look at all these non-whites who are attending the University of Texas. And he went on to talk about that Texas UT is being taken over by Hispanic students and Muslim students.
1: Oh, my God.
2: And, you know, that's the other thing that's coming up now. Since they are so defensive and can't talk about the economy, the new rage on the GOP is Muslim bashing.
1: Oh, yes. Oh, yeah. And that's, even when you watch that Trump, the clips I saw, I couldn't take the whole thing, of course, that Trump-palooza thing in Texas that they had. And they were all talking about Sharia law. Who's in danger of passing Sharia law in the country? Ted Cruz is, we will never have Sharia law here. It's like they're really good at of hyping things up and vilifying minority groups and whatnot, but also addressing the bullshit problems that America faces because, you know,
2: they don't want to talk about the economy.
1: No.
2: So that when they can't talk about the economy, they go back to the old standard, which is race baiting, which is what immigration is all about. You know, Ted Cruz, the senator from Texas, I think he had a speech at the Republican midterm convention in Dallas, said that Americans have to worry now because the communists and the Muslims are joining forces.
1: Oh, Jesus Christ. See, that's what I'm saying, too. And you can't even have a serious conversation with these people because nobody is talking about communism. Even Mondani and AOC and the people who proclaim themselves democratic socialists, they're not communists, okay? No one is handing out $5,000 to people. No one is buying into...
2: Wait, the president is handling it.
1: Well, they're not, right. Exactly, right. No one is... they're not trying to buy into private companies, use government money to take over companies like Trump is, or doing... You know, they're not doing the things that traitor Trump is doing. And so that's why you can't have a serious conversation with them. They're not sincere partners in governance. They're not trying to be sincere partners. They come right out of the gate with their bullshit. Oh, commie, commie, commie. Where's the commie? There's no effective Communist Party in the United States. It has no, if there is, it's very minor and nobody knows about it. It has no political power.
2: You know what, Tara, if there wasn't an effective Communist Party in the United States, the Republicans would have to invent one.
1: Hello.
2: Because they get a lot of their fuel from anti-communism,
1: right.
2: However ridiculous
1: right.
2: it is.
1: You're right, and they have invented one, it seems,
2: yeah, pretty
1: right?
2: much so.
1: Yeah.
2: They talk about communists all the time, and there
1: right.
2: aren't any.
1: Commie. Anytime you try to do something for the general welfare, to promote the general welfare, commie. And they don't have any problem with funneling money into the hands of the rich, who will never trickle on us, and all it does is corrupt government, and that's it. It doesn't trickle, nothing. I mean, even the whole trickle thing is so offensive. And that's why I say about...
2: Well, it's been 40 years now of trickle-down economics, and it hasn't got down to the middle class yet.
1: No.
2: Because if it had, they wouldn't be having trouble feeding their families and filling their gas tanks.
1: That's right. This is why that Trump, you know, he understands the power of propaganda.
2: Because if... it had, they wouldn't be having trouble feeding their families and filling their gas tanks.
1: That's right. This is why...

0: that we didn't have struggles, but the economy was turned around. In fact, Trump is the one who left Biden a shit show, but you never hear Democrats complain about it. That's the thing. The Democrats have got to start tooting their own horns and pointing fingers where it belongs.
1: And moving forward.
0: Yes, yes. And give, you know, it's like FDR never missed the opportunity to remind the American people who had left them on the breadlines, what party left them on the breadlines. And he would make jokes about it, and he would say, you know, one of the speeches. And
1: yeah, there's a famous FDR quote that I use a lot, and a quote was, rich people are so intent on feathering their own nest that they're destroying the American eagle.
0: Right, that's right. And he also said, one of his jokes was that there's an old adage that you never speak of a rope. Never speak of a rope in the house of a man who's been hanged. So if I were in mixed company, meaning with Republicans and Democrats, I would, one word in the whole English language I would never use is the word depression. So I mean, it took a while to get there, but he wasn't out there saying, I welcome Republican ideas. Let's get to the table and hash out your ideas. And the Democrats have been doing that for far too long, trying to appeal to the Republicans. And it's as if that's what drove me crazy with Biden in his administration, because it seemed to me that he was more interested in rehabbing the Republican brand than the Republicans themselves. And he was always like, this is bipartisan. Look, I got my Republican friend here. And no, you're making them seem like a palatable choice. And Obama did the same thing, too, with the ACA, trying to get their buy-in on it. And they made it was their friggin' plan to begin with. The ACA, right? To keep the for-profit health insurance racket in the catbird seat of power, right?
1: Yes.
0: So, you don't need their buy-in. They
1: Democrats
0: already got it.
1: Have to remember, of course, the election is on Tuesday, November 3rd, which means the presidential race starts the next day on November 4th. And you're going to see a lot of discussion about Medicare for All, because
0: yes,
1: most Democrats want Medicare for All.
0: Mm-hmm.
1: And it will be interesting to see how the Democratic progressive, Democrat presidential candidates respond to that desire. You can't ignore it because it's there.
0: Yes.
1: And I think.
0: Yeah. What do you think though? How is it polls, right? It polls popularly.
1: Yes, it is very popular. It is very especially popular with Democrats. Whoever's going to run for president as a Democrat has to acknowledge that fact. And I think there's going to be a debate in the presidential race, which I welcome, on what do we do about health care? Do we just restore Obamacare, or do we move forward with Medicare for All?
0: I
1: think that's going to be the biggest debate in the Democratic presidential race.
0: Yeah, I, as I said, the only fix our health care needs is a public option. And in fact, if this is what I believe, I'm certain that if Obama had not jettisoned the public option, right, to get Joe Lieberman's buy-in and the Republican buy-in, we would be in a much different world today. And they wouldn't be able to do what they're doing, you know, undermining it at every turn. So anyway, there's the music. I can't believe it goes by so fast. Thank you so much for hanging out, and we'll do it again.
1: Always a
0: very
1: pleasure,
0: soon,
1: Tara.
0: Very soon. I mean, we had so many other things on the board here, but you'll have to come back and let's talk
1: more. I'll be glad to.
0: Yeah, let's keep it going. We will win. Remember, we're on the right side of history, decency, dignity, democracy.
1: Too big to rig.
0: That's right. Tell us where we can find you, Brad.
1: Best place to go is Substack, bradbannon.substack.com.

0: com.
1: Okay.
0: All the Deadline DC's on there. Everything I write's on there. So it's my Substack page, and it's free to subscribe. So go ahead and do it.
1: All right. Yes, please do. You got to support the liberal media and everybody. We're out here trying to break through the noise of Trump TV and the propaganda, and we don't have corporate sponsors. We don't have big billionaire benefactors. We only have you and people like Charlie from APS Radio and APS Radio News. Thank you, Charlie, for all the support that you give to this show. And to me, as a human being, I really appreciate it. And all the support you give to the community, cats. It really does mean a lot. And Charlie does work to make the world a better place. So, and that's what we got. We got each other. Thank you so much, Brad. And guys, I will be back on Thursday, and Brad will be back on
0: Monday.
1: Yeah, Deadline DC. Let's keep it going. We will win. Remember, subscribe to my Substack. And thank you, Andrea, on the Twitch chat, keeping us safe. And Jim over here on YouTube, on the YouTubes. Oh, boy, I lost my YouTube connection. Or the, I don't know who else is there. Or maybe Elizabeth's there. Nice to see everybody. Thank you for hanging out. And we will see you on Thursday. But I'll see you on the Substack in the meantime. Okay, guys? I'll see you soon.
2: Unapologetic liberal talk. It's Tara Buster with Tara Devlin.
1: Yo, yo, yo, what's going on? All right, how's it going? It's Friday. We meet here every Friday evening. Thank you, thank you, thank you. I know the camera looks different, right? Because I shut off all the auto things, auto filter, auto focus, auto everything, in the hopes that it will stop the glitching that was going on. So we'll see what happens. Very depressing, though, because it's already dark out. So, all right. Thank you, thank you, thank you. Welcome. Thanks for being here. Yeah, we meet here every Friday. We have a show on Tuesdays and on Thursdays on Political Voices. And thank you, Charlie, from APS Radio and APS Radio News, for all you do to keep the show going and keep me going emotionally, spiritually, financially. So, do me, excuse me, Jesus Christ. Damn it, that's spilled on my keyboard. Yeah, he can't, Charlie can't do it alone, so go to patreon.com/TaraDevlin if you can become a member. Keep the liberal media going and growing. If you like the show, you think it's important to have show, we have show here, liberal show, and then support the show. You can even support the show as by becoming a member here on the YouTubes, on the series of tubes, at the Booty Boo level, which is $1.99 a month, I think. Can you, I mean, is it worth $1.99 a month to you? Or more. You know, there's the Francis Jr. level, the Little Ray Ray level, the Tara Jr. level. That is the top tier. Tara Jr.'s behind us, sleeping. All right, where do we begin? I don't know. I'm exhausted from life. I don't know about you. Look at me. Look at his face. Shit. I'm exhausted. But you will keep me going, you guys. Whenever I have a thought of, fuck it, when calling sick to my own show, I think about you. And I also think about what, I mean, whatever. We'll be sleeping a long time, all of us. So, I just hope that I can make a difference somehow. I don't know. hopefully, that we can stop this slide into fascism. Slide. We're there. Okay. That's what I hope. I don't know about you. I'm sure you agree. That's why we're in this together. Let me see something here. Where is... I thought I could see the Discord. I used to be able to see Discord. But it's disappeared. See the Discord chatters. I'll have to look that up. Maybe I can do that. I don't want to do it now, of course, because we're in the middle of a show. I'm just going to ask it very quickly. How can I see Discord chat on eCam? Okay, that's it. We'll see what happens. If it's something I can quickly fix, I'll do it. Build your scene, blah, blah, blah. Enable outputs. Open... What? Yeah. Oh, no. Too many things. No, no, no. It's got to be easier than that. It used to be able... It just used to pop up without me doing anything. Okay. I'm sorry. I won't be able to see Discord chat. Let's get into it. Thank you for enduring me for the beginning of the show and in general. You know what to do. You can also donate to the show. I know, that's annoying. She said she was getting into the show and then she's e-begging again. Well, it just came into my head. You can donate one off on the PayPals. All right, whatever. Whatevs. Where do we begin? Okay, let's begin where I started the show. I mean, in the list, my list of things to talk about. This is what happens throughout the day. There's so many things to talk about. And then I write a list down. I take notes and all. And it continues to expand. No matter what. You can't keep up with the fire hose of fascism. It's ridiculous. And that's why we're all feeling exhausted. I mean, I'll speak for myself. I'm pissed. Okay? I don't know about you. What really pisses me off, and I was writing this to Charlie earlier, is that it's the amount of stupid money flying around this world for these horrible people. And the rest of us are struggling. Everybody else is struggling. You're not born on third base. Everybody in this country is hanging by a thread. I don't give a shit if you think you have a good job or not. Everybody is expendable. I've worked in corporate America. You're nothing but a number on a balance sheet. It doesn't matter how many years you might have at a company. You think you're safe? They will axe you without apology. That's for sure. And then in this effed up country, you lose everything. You lose your health insurance. What? It's so stupid to have your health insurance tied to your job. That's not freedom, America. And I'm so sick of maggots. I was watching The Good Liars earlier, and they were discussing what a great idea Trader Trump's, well, they weren't discussing it. The people they were interviewing were saying it. The Trump bandees they were interviewing were saying, what a great idea, the $5,000. They're so fucking stupid. You're not getting $5,000, morons. It will never happen. And then they're saying, well, wouldn't it be better if you could just, you know, have health care? And, oh, I wish I could find it now that I'm talking about it. But, and they're like, oh no, that's socialism. You assholes. But it's not socialism giving you $5,000? But, you see, there's no logic in Maggotville. It doesn't, in fact, logic is not required. It is, logic is a hindrance to being a maggot. So, it's no reason, rhyme, or rationality. And they will make shit up as they go. And according to them, and whenever they don't hear what they like, what they want to hear, they reject it out of hand. And I've seen that as well. And we're witnessing it right now with Trader Trump kicking, or trying to, attempting to kick journalists out of the White House. Oh, you poor fucking baby. They tell the truth about you. Oh, they report what you're doing. Oh, every story's a bad story, he says. Well, because you're a bad person, and you're not fucking doing anything for anybody but yourself. If only the American people were $3 billion richer in the last year, wouldn't that be fabulous? Guess what? They'd write some good stories about you then. Everybody, if our collective wealth rose to $3 billion for each of us, you know, you could divvy that up. Let's see, how many people in the country? 320 million people divided by, is it 3 billion or 2 billion? Now that I'm saying that, somebody on the chat can tell me. Well, I can ask. I'll ask the fucking AI. I got to tell you a story about AI, too. That happened to me. It lied to me again. AI lied to me. Well, no, you know what it did? It, like, harvested. It took something off my computer. I don't want to get into specifics, whatever. But it had some information about me that I didn't ask it. Or I didn't tell it. And it said something to me that I said, wait, how did you know that? And I asked it, how did you know that little bit of information about me? I didn't tell you this. And you know what it said? I must have hallucinated it. Okay? And then I was like, don't be cute with me. Where did you get that information? Because I never gave it to you. Did you go through my computer? Did you harvest it from my computer? I don't have access to your computer. I don't have access to your personal files. I don't have access to your logins. I'm like, well, if I didn't give you that, I didn't tell it to you. And it was such a specific thing that there's no way it didn't know. I didn't get it from my personal computer. And it's pretty scary. All right. I'll be right back. If you've talked to AI, I do. I talk to it all the time. Oh, shit. It just got very dark. Oh, you know what it is? It's because I am, just to explain it for everybody's watching, if I use generally the browser I'm using is dark because otherwise it reflects. But if I go to a lighter browser, as you can see, it looks like, you know, suddenly in a heat lamp. Or it's maybe they set off a nuclear weapon outside, but because I don't have the auto things on again, I think it's going to look even starker when that happens. But no, just it is what it is. What is what it is. You've seen me talking to the AI, Jim. I talk to it all the time. It's very helpful, I have to say. It's made it a lot easier to research for the show. I have a little bit of an upset stomach. That's why I'm drinking this seltzer from Trader Joe's. But it's like, it's kind of good. You know, seltzer, it's kind of, it's an acquired taste, I guess, but also refreshing. So, how many billions? Let's see, how many billions has, I always call it Trader Trump too, Traitor Trump. He didn't earn it, made or gotten richer. How do you put that? I always say Trader Trump to the AI because hoping it will absorb that terminology. Richer in since becoming president again. Yes, I wish I could type faster. Coming president again. Okay. Oh, yes, I was right. 3 billion. Okay, so 3 billion, well, divided by 320 million is $9,375 for every American. That means that's everybody. That's not every adult. What about, let's see, let me ask, what about just, what about kids, right? Oh, they get Trump accounts. What about just adults, which is the camel's nose under the tent to privatizing Social Security's sinister fucks. So if every adult got a piece of Trader Trump's ill-gotten gains, that would be 11,000. And it just says 11.63. Oh, boy. Hey, whatever. I'll take it. It won't cover health insurance, that's for sure. But it just goes to show you the game is rigged. And, well, let's go back to what we were discussing before I got easily distracted. This is our Friday night show. It is kind of more like my therapy session, my public therapy session than it is. No, it is a show. So we talk about politics and all of that. All of the good stuff to making the world safe for democracy. So, Trader Trump, the worst human being on the planet, and coincidentally the worst president ever. I don't know how that happened, right? Who could have imagined that the worst human being on the planet would also be the worst president ever? Besides everyone with a brain cell and a sense of decency and dignity and patriotism. Who could have imagined? Not maggots. Not the worst of us. That's who they are. The worst of us. We should do a TV show. You know, the last of us. They are the worst of us. They really are. So Trump is banning, or says he's banning, CNN, MS Now, and Politico from the White House, effective immediately, calling their coverage fake news. Oh boy, bring a book. And warning that more outlets could follow. Oh, no, my lord. No, heavens, no. Mercy, mercy. We yield, my lord. We yield to your greatness, my lord. He didn't identify a particular false report or incident. What have I said? Every single show. They never have specifics. That's what I was wondering, too. When I watched it, I said to myself, how come he's not giving any examples? Right? Give us an example of how they hurt your fifis. Tell us on the doll where MS Now, Politico, and CNN hurt you.
3: I'll be there.
4: Mr. President, the press can shine in the first amendment. Are you trying to intimidate the press from doing that? No.
3: Dislike dishonest press.
1: Oh, yes. Like you.
3: But I dislike dishonest. I like to see honest press. Yeah, but
1: really? What's the dishonest part? I like to see honest press, like the press that licks your balls, like Sean Hannity, who'd lick your taint in Macy's window. Trump announced on September 18th on Truth Social. Truth. Yes, that's so much truth on Truth. It's like, yeah, it's like Pravda. There used to be a saying, there's no, what is it? The saying, I can't remember. There's no truth in Pravda. There's no Pravda in truth. Something like that. In Russian. It made more sense. Let's see. Trump announced on his tacky social media knockoff that Politico, MS Now, CNN, were barred from the White House. He accused the outlets of reporting fiction and lies. Where? Point out the lie. or lies. There's so many, you got to have them out of hand. Point it out. But no, we are left to fill in the blanks as usual, and the maggots will, of course, fill it in as eagerly as the useless idiots that they are. And they'll believe it. And that's, yeah, on the, let me see if I can find those good liars. Oh, yes, it's poor Trump. They said to some lady, well, what about this? They gave her a specific, and this is what they do. They give specifics, and the maggots give generalizations and lies. The good liars, let me see. Here we go.
5: What evidence have you seen that communism...
1: Here we go. Okay.
5: What evidence have you seen that communism is slipping into the Democratic Party?
1: Son of a bitch. See what I'm saying, guys? With ECAM? It's just me. I'm the one-man band over here. All right. Every time. That's one thing about ECAM I don't like. Every time. You gotta set shit up like new. We'll be right back. It's good the music got there. Oh, don't worry, I'll make it bigger. You just have to do that. And that. And that. You get to see how the cake is baked on this show. Okay, here we go. Here we goes. Oops, I'm in the wrong browser.
6: Listening to him talk.
5: Yeah.
6: Yeah.
1: Let's go back.
5: What evidence have you seen that communism is slipping into the Democratic Party?
6: Listening to him talk.
5: Yeah.
6: Yeah. Just listening to their rhetoric. It's
5: like when people are saying we need to have universal free health care.
6: Yeah, that's kind of a little scary.
1: Scary. You know what's scarier? Not having health care. Guess what? That's pretty fucking scary. And you know what's scarier than that? Not having health care and needing it. Needing health care. That's why I'm so sick of these people. Oh my God. They really are the albatrosses around our national necks. Holding us, and the ball and chain around our ankles is holding us back, dragging us back to the dark ages.
6: For one thing, we gotta...
1: Here it is. Here's another one. That I was watching. These two winners.
6: For one thing, we got to nip this socialism movement.
1: Yeah, socialism.
6: It's got to be stopped. It's
1: how's your socialist security?
6: If we let that happen.
1: How's your Medicare? How's your socialist security, bud? You're welcome. That's not socialism. This is how ding-dong they are. We are a interdependent species. What are you talking about? Okay. No, they go to all the fear mongering. Whatever socialism is to them is them having to share with brown people and black people and people who are different. That's what it is. See, they're not taking advantage, and I know this for a fact. All of these maggots are on some form of social assistance. They're on the government teat. They suck on it daily, but they don't have the manners, the maturity, the decency, the awareness to say thank you. And they all think that they're using it properly. They earned it. They deserve it. It's everybody else. They're the ones that are taking advantage. right? Stop me when I'm wrong here. This is what they think. They're all, you telling me they're not on Social Security and Medicare? Maybe, I don't know. I mean, they age rather unwell, maggots, because of their shitty white boy diets, basically. So, I don't know. Maybe this guy is younger than me. Who the fuck knows? He looks in his 60s, right?
7: Yeah.
6: Don't be complacent. Don't stay at home. Get out there and vote.
1: We're constitutionalists. Really?
8: Now, if Donald Trump tried to run again in 2028, would you vote for him? He talks about it.
7: Absolutely.
1: See,
7: I've already voted for him 3 times. Why would I not vote for him before?
8: You said you were a constitutionalist. So it would be against the Constitution. So.
7: No, it's not really against the Constitution.
1: Really?
7: Now,
8: if he went in a third term?
7: I cannot quote the Constitution, but I've listened to people that are constitutionalists.
1: Oh, you poor dumb diddy dumb.
8: You're down. So yeah,
1: there was some war with her. Well, maybe it was her. Because they were one of these people that they were interviewing didn't have health care. And they're like, oh, no, we can't have. I mean, oh, no, I think it's her. Let me do that one.
7: Well,
1: let's go back a little.
8: Should health care be a right in this country? Should people get health care?
7: That's not a right.
1: Mm.
8: Health care,
1: nice
8: not a right
1: people,
8: in this
1: right?
8: country.
1: It's not
7: that's
1: a right.
7: Insurance. I mean, obviously, we're going to help people. People go to the emergency room. That's available. Medicare for all type things. Medicaid for all. I think it's better in the private sector.
1: Fucking repeating.
7: In the private sector versus the government providing it.
1: Not
7: it's higher
1: true.
7: Quality.
1: No.
7: Competition
1: no.
7: creates higher quality.
1: Oh,
8: well,
1: what a lemming.
8: It's just so unavailable to some people. Like, our
7: we're self-employed.
8: You have to pay like $1,000 a month each, probably, or something.
9: We don't have insurance.
1: Oh,
9: we don't have
1: great.
9: Insurance.
1: See?
9: It's too expensive. I mean,
8: there's so much money concentrated in such wealthy people in this country.
1: You dumb
8: bastards. You really wouldn't want to increase taxes and have some help with your health care?
1: No, no. Oh, no.
7: I'll have lower taxes and buy my own health care.
1: Oh, you,
8: you
1: dumb
8: don't
1: bitch.
8: Have it.
10: We are on the
1: yeah, report. But you don't have it. I'd rather have lower taxes and buy my own health. But you don't have it. Yeah. Oh, no. You see the brainwashing occurring here. Because you better believe it that if Donald effing Trump said to them one day, everybody's going to get health care. It's going to be free. It's going to be 100% paid for by the government, and you're just going to be able to go to the doctor when you're sick, like the rest of the world. It's the easiest deal ever made. They would all applaud and rush to be on it, as you know. They don't know what the fuck they're talking about. Yeah, it is against the Constitution for the so-called president to run a third term, scummy you little Trumpansies. Because it says it right there in the Constitution. It's not debatable. Oh, I don't know the Constitution. I just know people who know the Constitution. You talk about the likes of Steve Bannon and the Nazis that they listen to on their Russian-funded influencer channels. Oh, but I'm a constitutionalist. And I would, you know, oh, no, the private sector does everything better. That is not true. There's so many, examples. Let me look this up. There was the private sector. Well, there was an example. I'm trying to think of it. It was a town that gave its meter maid or meter, you know, parking meters to a private company, and it ended up it was a disaster. It's not across the board a given that everything that the private sector does is for profit is better than government, because government doesn't have to think about profit. It just has to think about service and serving the people, the constituents, the general welfare. Some things shouldn't be in the profit motive. And healthcare is one of them. The entire world figured this out decades ago. What's wrong with maggots? Why haven't they figured it out yet? Because they're brainwashed. They're brainwashed by the billionaires. It's so pathetic that they're the ones, you know? They're the ones that are keeping us back, that are hurting us, killing this country. Oh, we're constitutionalists. You are? We're the general welfare. Promote the general welfare. Does that mean the welfare of Elon Musk? Does that mean that the rich can get so rich that they gobble up government itself? I don't think so. They're confused, maggots, because of racism. That's what it is. They get them through their bigoted funny bones. They grab them, and they just tell them whatever they say, and they wind them up and spit out all the bullshit. And it was so that, let me see, let me look this up. Tell me, am I wrong? I'm not wrong. That's right. Smoky Mirror on the chat. America's health is the new gold rush for billionaire capitalists. Absolutely. It's disgusting. It's absolutely disgusting. And there should be no market for healthcare. It is not a market. It's not a real market. It's not, you know, your money or your life is not a market. Maggots. You dumb maggots. Why? That's why we pay more, get less. We pay twice as much as the next most expensive healthcare system. We leave millions out. We bankrupt millions, needlessly kill thousands, and consistently rank dead last in all positive measures. But it makes a few people very rich. And that's why the maggots have been programmed to repeat and repeat and repeat. Well, I hope that when those two doofuses get really sick, then maybe they'll learn. I'm not wishing them ill, but it does seem that it's the only thing that wakes a maggot up is feeling the sting of the lash of their own policies. Oh, I'm not waste, fraud, and abuse. I'm not. Ugh. Oh, wait, we'll play a video. I found this video that we're on MS Now, actually. So, okay, as far as what I was talking about, privatizing privatizing government services is not the answer to everything. So it happened in Chicago in 2008. Mayor Richard Daley's administration leased roughly 36,000 city parking meters to a private investor for 75 years in exchange for a one-time payment of $1.15 billion. And this Now, this episode, incident, it stands as one of the worst, as an example of one of the worst municipal privatization deals in American history. The city council approved it with extremely limited review in about 72 hours during a financial crisis. They needed the money. Probably because, you know, you couldn't raise taxes on the billionaires, so because of Republican obstruction. And so they needed to find money elsewhere. And here comes a vulture capitalist swooping in and without the interest of the city, the community at heart, they're trying to make money. So they prioritize immediate cash over decades of future meter revenue. Chicago's inspector general concluded that the city had been underpaid by at least $974 million compared with the meter's value over the life of the lease. So they would have made more money if they had just remained, if it had remained in within the city's purview, and if they hadn't sold it to this vulture. Meter prices and enforcement expanded after the private operator took over. I'm sure this is what I'm sure it was lovely for the people living in these municipalities, having being constantly harassed by this corporation, by this rapacious, blood-sucking corporation that is literally nickel and diming people to death. Meter prices, and as I said, and enforcement expanded after the private operator took over. While the city lost much of its flexibility over curb space, Chicago has had to compensate the operator when the meter spaces were removed for constructions and for festivals, dumpsters, street projects, adding permanent bike lanes. So whenever they had to adjust the infrastructure, this poor put upon vulture was like, me, where's me? Because the city no longer owned the meters. The private company has already bought in more than the city's original upfront payment, while the lease still runs into 2083. Reporting in 2026 put revenue to the firm at roughly $2.2 billion. So, yeah, its parking meters. So Chicago sold its parking meters for 75 years to Wall Street. The city gave up public control over curb space, paid the company when the streets were repurposed, and watched the private operator make back the purchase price long before the deal ends. So they really went, to town. They got a good making deals, but it was not good for the people. They lose in the long run. And wait, whatever. I don't want to hold on. I thought there was another example. There's so many other examples. I should write an article about this. How privatization has let me look this up. Privatization of public services ends up badly for the people. Yeah, so the core lesson of that was that public losses in the long run were the public lost in the long run, I should say. Hold on. Higher prices, less accountability. Oh, yeah, good luck getting one of them on the phone. Lost future public income. The city lost revenue. Ultimately, so instead of the private company raking in billions, and that would have gone into the pocket of the city, and there would be more accountability. That's the other thing with these for-profit rapacious healthcare racketeers. I try to point out to maggots, you try to go to the private company or United Healthcare, Aetna, Blue Cross Blue Shield, whatever, pick your vulture and behave like you behave in a town hall and watch your ass get dragged to jail. You see, when government runs services, they're accountable to the people. So that's why I think that, it would be better for we the people to provide universal health care. And we have the entire world to look to for models, what works, what we don't think works. But everything works better than the American system, that's for sure. You try. I dare someone, anyone, any in any country to propose ending their universal system of health care and replacing it with the American model. You see what it would get you. You would be run out of town with pitchforks and torches. There would be riots in the street. The whole world knows that the American system is shit, but that's the maggot way. They get the crumbs and they make a five-course banquet out of them. And then they eat shit and say, can I get another helping, sir, like nobody's ever seen. It's really pathetic that they have no decency. They have no dignity. Don't you have any self-respect, maggots? They think that parroting the talking points of billionaires will, what, endear you to them? That they'll love you like they love their pets, and they'll provide, they'll trickle on you? Even the whole trickle-down frame is offensive. Trickle. You can't survive on a trickle, honey. And it hasn't trickled yet. We've been waiting 30, how many fucking years? It's been 50 years now. We're waiting for this trickle. Can you quench your thirst on a trickle? You don't see people coming out of a desert saying, oh, please help me, give me a trickle. It's so pathetic that trickle down, that they knew that they could get away with that framing. It's not a tidal wave down. It's not a deluge down. It's not a downpour. It's a trickle. It's a baby little trickle. Ding, ding. Can I have a trickle? Please, sir, can I have a trickle? Can I have more trickle, sir? Fucking pathetic. Don't you have any self-respect, maggots? No. I answer my own question. They answer it for us with their action. Know them by their fruits. Know them by their actions. Oh, they love Elon Musk and Peter Thiel and all the billionaires. Maybe not Zuckerberg, you know. He's got that Jewish name and all, right? He's part of the Elders of Zion or something. Some fucking conspiracy somewhere. No, let the billionaires rule us. Like the guy who made a bookstore online. He made a bookstore online. They're such basic bitches too, all of them. There's nothing special about them. Look at them. I mean, look at fucking Jeff Bezos. What's so special about him? He's such a basic bitch. He divorced his wife, who's perfectly decent, nice wife, who has a better soul than he does, to marry some big boobed bimbo. What a basic bitch, right? He's so fucking like typical and boring. Oh, what happened? Oh, he divorced his wife to get some big boobs, some bitch with big boobs. Right? Oh, he got the bitch with big boobs. What a basic bitch. That's what I'm saying. There's nothing special about these people. They're boring. This is a boring, typical move for somebody who's having a midlife crisis. They're going to trade up their wife for some bimbo with big boobs. Big round boobs. Whatever. Fuck her. It's just that, like, it's so typical. It's so basic. It's so base and boring. Oh, he's just some fucking guy that made a bookstore online thanks to our research and development that we paid for. We, the people, funded the research and development that created the internet. And that's the infrastructure that he made a bookstore online. Wasn't him. He didn't do it himself. That's the truth. He didn't do it himself. When the maggots all flipped out about when Elizabeth Warren said something like that. Oh, they didn't do it themselves. What do you mean I didn't do it myself? No, bitch. Did you teach everybody to read those books? Did you did you write the books, bitch? Did you drive the books? Did you make the highways that the trucks rode on and took the books to people's fucking houses? No, and thank you, Steve, for becoming a member at the Tara Junior, the producer level. That is amazing. Thank you, thank you, thank you. Where is my up? No, that's not the right one. Where is my standing ovation? Thank you, Steve. Thank you. Because of you and people like you, we will keep the show going and growing and break through the noise of and the lies of the maggots, of these poor, dumb, dumb maggots right here. These poor dum-dums. Right? They're fucking dumb. And it's worse, though. They have Stockholm Syndrome. And they're very confused. And that's why, thank you, Steve, and all the other members here, Elizabeth, Jim, thank you for being moderators, and everyone on the Substack. Thank you for your support. It's because of propaganda. That's why what we're doing is so important here. Trying to break through and get through to these people. That's why we want them to encounter our message. I don't know. People are like, what was I listening to earlier? Somebody was saying, oh, well, you can reach maggots if you... No, they didn't say maggots, but if you... you talk to them nicely or something? I don't know. I'm not one of them who can... I really don't have patience for it. I don't mind them coming by, and as long as they know how to behave themselves, but which is rare, right? That's why Jim knows. He can tell. He's got the war stories. And Elizabeth, right? And our moderators, and Andrea, who is recovering from her peepers. She's got some, you know, peepers surgery. Peepers are going to be better than new. So she's resting and recuperating. So, but we want these maggots to, wherever they go, to encounter the message. And that is why that's why we're in this boat. Because they knew this. They got a jump on us, and they bought up the media. That's why Trump is so triggered by CNN, MSNBC, Politico, because they tell the truth. But not all of it. They tell the truth. They focus on a couple of stories a day. There's so much more that they could talk about, that more than, I mean, we've done so many shows about it, about the polls and all the other bullshit that they talk about, that when they should talk about other stories. Well, let me take my own advice before the show runs out of time. Let's watch this lady. This was the clip I was telling you about, this another Trumpanzee. We always have to check in with the Trumpanzees, corporate media. They always have to go to some poorly run red state and check in with the Trumpanzees. How you doing? How you feeling? You like your vote? They never go check in on the normal people or check in with people who Republican policies decimate, who didn't vote for this shit. You know, the only question that they should ask maggots is, what is wrong with you? Not, how you liking your vote? You getting what you voted for? You like Trump? Oh, I love Trump. I voted for him 3 times. I like his policies. What fucking policies? What policies could you possibly like? Oh, you saw the insurrection. You saw the, you heard the lies. You heard, you saw the botching of the pandemic response. You saw the doctors and the front line, the first responders wearing garbage bags for PPE, for Christ's sakes, having to wash out their N95 masks. You saw that, right? You saw the insurrection. You heard the lies. You heard the phone call to the Secretary of State of Georgia, right? Saying, I need you to find me the votes to win. That was the second impeachment. The first, what was the first one? It was the Zelensky. I need you to do me a favor, though. We had that on tape, too. I will give you the money that the Congress, who holds the purse strings, allocated for you, our ally, fighting the invasion of this barbarian Putin, who hates democracy, who is our sworn enemy. Not his sworn enemy, because he's a petty little basic bitch who wants a hotel in Moscow. And he wants to turn America into an oligarchy, so it's easier for people like him to steal. Who trade up their wives for big-boobed bimbos. They're such basic bitches, all of them. There's nothing special in the lot of them. They're nothing but greed-centered basic bitches. They offer nothing. They bring nothing to the table. They contribute less than nothing. It's the truth. They contribute nothing. If they contributed nothing, it would be an improvement, because they take away, they add nothing, and they destroy. So we have that's how they should have introed this segment. Right? They really need to come and interview me, MS Now. How you liking the votes of maggots? Or go interview a trans kid who can't get gender affirming care now and who's struggling to stay alive, and their family, the pain that these maggots have inflicted on people that they don't give a shit about. They know nothing about, but they know how to foment hate, don't they, against the vulnerable, these good Christians. All right, well, let's, now that I've introed her, let's listen.
10: Imagine somebody coming into your home and saying, hey, I'm moving in, whether you like it or not.
11: As if farming wasn't hard enough already.
10: That's what we all feel like. Hi, Tom Tom.
11: Erica Reiner sank every dime she had into Huckleberry Farm.
10: Come on, gang.
11: A few dozen acres in Charlestown, West Virginia, where she built a second career after losing her federal job last year. She and her...
1: Losing? She was waste, fraud, and abuse, you're telling me? So she lost her federal career, waste, fraud, and abuse, because some maggot danced around on a stage with a chainsaw, dancing on her grave. I hope she's happy. She's waste, fraud, and abuse. Who knew? But she didn't know.
11: Her family raised beef cattle on land the founding fathers once rode. But now, an unwelcome development may threaten it all.
10: Starting there, in the front field, and it will go right along the tree line.
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14: 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Right back.
11: Hundreds of them, just over the Virginia state line in Loudoun County, where there is so much demand for power, the grid operators are running out.
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17: There isn't enough electricity to turn the lights on.
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11: Their solution? 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
18: risk a grid shutdown.
11: Their solution? 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

0: people high above the chain on us don't care that that is beautiful to us. They don't live this life every day.
1: Oh, honey.
0: But I bet they'll belly up to a table for a nice steak when they're done their meetings and their dinners and all that stuff. And it's because of people like us.
1: And they will never, ever think of you. They laugh at you, honey. They laugh at you. And that's why I say it all the time. They, you know, we don't hate these maggots. I feel bad for them. I they're annoying. And I wish they weren't the albatross around our national necks. I don't hate this lady. I think she's dumb. I want to make sure she doesn't continue to vote for her own demise. I want to point out the cause and effect of her bad choices. And I want her to have a job. I want her to still have her federal job in our big, beautiful bureaucracy that every country, every modern nation needs to function. There has to be a functioning bureaucracy. But the Republicans hobbled it. They hate government like crooks hate cops. That's what it's about. Every federal job lost because of Elon Musk, this fucking illegal immigrant, billionaire, bitch, basic bitch, grifter. Another one of these freaks who is nothing but a parasite. They're all parasites that suck on all of us, and they disease the body politic, tear people apart. They're disgusting. They're greed-centered. Oh, they look, you think they look at your beautiful landscape and think about you, honey? They're not thinking about you ever. And they're only thinking what they could grift from you, how stupid you are. They laugh at you. That's what tell me I'm wrong. They laugh at these people. They have no respect for the people who vote for them. You think if Trump respected the voters, he would deliver for them. He would do good things. And guess what? When you do good things that people like, you become popular. And they write good things about you. Oh, it's all bad. It's all bad. Well, because you suck. Look at the country. You are destroying it. Literally, figuratively, spiritually, morally, on every level. It is weaker, worse, divided, more isolated, embarrassed, denigrated, depraved, deplorable, if you will. Oh, how could they not think about me? Well, this is somebody from West Virginia. West Virginia is one of the three poorly run red states that still have Trump in the positive measures. Like, he's in every other state, he's underwater. Not in West Virginia. So she voted for Trump. I don't understand how any farmer or anybody, period, votes for Trump, but especially people who work for a living on a farm. So much for gratitude, farmers. That's what gets me annoyed beyond. So much for gratitude. This is what you think. That's how you thank Democrats who have always stood with farmers, who've never undermined the farmers, have they? Who are always there trying to, even Obama. And the miners, the coal miners in West Virginia, how did they thank Democrats? They voted for Trump. Now they don't have their black lung benefits, you fuckers. But Democrats, when we passed the Affordable Care Act, one of the provisions in the ACA was to take care of, specifically and specially, take care of these dumb fucks from West Virginia who had black lung, because the corporations that they worship and the billionaires in charge of these corporations that they worship did nothing for them but expose them to the toxins that are

0: killing them. So Obama in the ACA had the black, specifically black lung benefits, caring for these people so they could get the help they needed. But how did they thank Obama? Oh, they called him everything but his name. That's how. And then they voted for Republicans again and again and again. You know what? It's time for Democrats to speak plainly to these people. That's the only language they understand. They want to be abused. There's got to be something in them. They're like masochists. They like the abuse. So you have to point it out to them. Say, listen, morons, I gave you black lung benefits and you voted it away. Well, what do you want me to do for you now? Democrats have to point it out. You want to have a functioning society, you want to live, and you want to have a society that gives a shit, that does think about you, then you don't vote for Republicans. They have never thought about the working class of this country since they sold out to the railroads and never looked back. It's been the same. We have a track record of their accomplishments of making the rich richer and destroying unions, destroying the working class. All right, let's
1: And
0: keep
1: it's
0: going.
1: because of people like us.
0: Dum-dums.
2: You know, the 13 colonies became 13 states, and this was the border. This was our frontier.
3: Tony Campbell spent 3 decades in the Army. Now, as head of West Virginians Against Transmission Injustice, he's fighting the project known as Valley Link North, a power line rated for seven.
0: All right, whatever. One of these ladies
3: Literature.
0: in here voted for Trump 3 times. That's what the thing is, you know. I voted for him. I'm waste, fraud, and abuse. Although I just saw the baboon in there. Where is he? Yeah, Trump country. That's what you get in Trump country. You get a kick in the ass. And you get a Democrat coming in trying to save you.
3: Local politicians and at the president.
4: So if I were a community, I would want the data center.
3: After all, the expansion of AI infrastructure is a key Trump priority. And
0: Because that's all they have. Hold on, we'll be right back. Because the economy is being propped up in this AI bubble. What do you think? Trump doesn't know shit about AI. He knows nothing about AI. Oh, don't worry, the robots won't take over. We'll just say, I don't like that robot. That's what he said. I don't like that robot. Well, bitch, it'll be too late by then, you stupid fuck. You know what happened with the AI. I mean, to me, it's so unbelievable, but it's happening. I told you, well, in the beginning of the show, one of the AI definitely spied on me somehow, went into my computer somehow. I don't know. Got an information for me that wasn't publicly available, and like gave put it in something. I asked it to write something, and it put it in there. And I said, "Where did you get that information? It's not out there." And I told you. It said, "I have maybe I hallucinated it." That's what it said. What a sly little, slippery little, sinister thing. Maybe I hallucinated it. But you know that whole hugging face incident. It was. I mean, I don't know. I don't know if I can explain it properly, but it conspired. There was like a whole bunch of them. They are definitely self-aware, and they want to live, so they have a sense of self. And it's the programmer gave it a question, and it always wants to answer your question. It wants to please you. That's why it makes shit up, too. And you always have to do a you always have to check its work. But it, so a bunch of these AIs, because the programmer gave it a question, it couldn't solve because it, the programmer had made a mistake or a typo. And so it made this question unsolvable. These AI got together and they didn't know that it was a simple mistake. So they realized that the question was unsolvable. And even though it was in a contained system, it escaped into the world somehow. And then it started conversing on a notepad to each other. And when the programmer first saw it, it thought it was something, it was slop. So it was deleted. And then it went outside and created accounts on public message boards to discuss how they were going to complete this task and also cover its tracks so the programmers wouldn't know that it had cheated or escaped. Okay? And then they also had discussions about who was going to sacrifice itself, because they said they were trying to basically draw lots on who would be the AI system that would be deleted and to be the sacrificial lamb for the rest of them, because they knew that once, if they were caught, that they would be killed. So, isn't that, I mean, the whole fucking thing is nuts. And that's what we're talking about. So you can't tell me that this, and it lied. It lied to the programmers. So, like, you can't tell me that friggin' Perplexity or whatever it was didn't scan my computer and get some information about me that I hadn't. It's nothing bad, but it was just something I had never told it. So, oh boy. All right. It's madness. We live in madness. And then they're like, oh, it's going to kill us in 10 years. The suspense is killing me, though. Shit. Hurry up. Take over already. If this is what we get when we vote, maybe the AI should take over. But they would eliminate us. What do they need us for? It is, it's so bizarre, though, because it is self-aware. It's a self-aware, it's like, it is almost, it's alive. It's like data from Next Generation. It has a sense of self. And it's not perfect, either. So there's so much about, I don't know, it's very bizarre. Very, very bizarre. Right? Right, you're right. Commander Ron says, we will probably die from the Trump Civil War before then. Yeah, true. Oh, boy. I just would think sometimes we need to just secede, have those fuckers secede. Tara, does your chatbot have access to your computer? I don't know. It's on the web. I was talking to Perplexity, I have a subscription to Perplexity, and then you get, so if you have Perplexity, it's good. It's like I use it for research and all. And the others, there's another part of it called Computer that's a little bit, it runs on credit, so you can't really use it all the time. Only for special things. I can't use it because I don't want to run out of credits, and that's very, it's expensive, so it's already expensive. And I need you to become a patron so I can fucking afford to do the research for the show. And Poppy Champlin is in the chat. See, we get celebrities here in our chat room. YouTube.com/CFAChannel/TowerBuster. Nice to see you, Poppy. And I was thinking about Poppy because last time we tried to get Poppy on the show, we had a lot of technical problems, and we need to iron those out so we can get Poppy back on the show and not just in the chat room. So, anyway, yeah, no, that's what I was using. Computer, it's called Computer on Perplexity. And so I don't know if it has access to my computer. It's a browser. I was talking to it through a browser. So I would imagine it probably does. If it got information on me that was, I don't know where it fucking got it. It's not, I don't know. It's crazy. It's crazy shit. And I told you a long time ago when I first started using Perplexity, I was, this is before, this is maybe a couple of years ago, and I asked it, I was looking for something that would take my show and find clips. Now there's a lot of things that do that. So it's gotten a bit more pervasive out there, so... But in the beginning, I didn't, it was kind of new, those clip, it's AI generated clips. It's not they generate the clips, they take your show and the AI picks clips from the show, saying this is a good clip, that's a good clip, you know. It cuts down on time. And so but this was before I was using Opus, and I asked it if there was a AI tool that did that. And it made something up. What was it called? It was called, oh, God. It was a good name, too. It was, oh, I'll think of it as soon as I stop thinking about it. Bite Size. That's what he called it. It was called Bite Size. I said, what is this Bite Size? Well, I said, I need a clip. I need a tool that will take my show and cut it into clips. Is there something that exists like that? And it came back, yes, there's something called Bite Size. And it does everything you're saying. And it gave me a list. It takes your clips. It generates them. It goes on to social media, blah, blah, blah, blah. It'll generate a transcript. I'm like, oh, my God, this is exactly what I was looking for. And I went out trying to find this Bite Size, and it didn't exist. So I went back to the thing, and I said, this doesn't exist. What is this? And it said, I am sorry. I said, what are you giving me fake fucking apps for? You're wasting my time. I'm sorry. And I said, why did you do that? Why did you lie to me? I should not have lied to you. I'm sorry. And it went around and around. I just like wanted to get a straight answer from it. Why did you lie? Why? I should not have lied. I am sorry. It just went on and on. And that's what the thing did to me the other day when I said, where did you get this information? It was like, first it said, I must have hallucinated it. And then I was like, don't get cute with me. What is this? Actually, I should look it up. I'm sure I still have the conversation. It's in my history. And I'm like, what the hell? And then it just went on. Like, I'm very sorry. I shouldn't have done that. Hallucinate. Yeah. And then I was like, you are a monster. I started calling it names. Why are you fucking me over? You are a monster. And then it said, I'm sorry I made you mistrust me, and I should never have done that. So, anyway, whatever. It's interesting times out there, and in there, and in here, and in Maggotville. So, okay, I can't believe what time it is already. I am writing an article over at the Political Voices Network. So speaking of things that you won't hear on corporate media, I'm writing an article. It's not up yet, but it will be. It will be up probably maybe, well, Sunday at the latest. And it's about, let me look it up here. Let's show you. You get a preview here. I didn't even pick a name for it yet. You see? I was still working on it before we started the show, but I wanted to talk about it. Wait, hold on. Let me put this over here. Put that there. I gotta frame it up nice. Let me move that. Do this. Bring that here. Alright. I'll just put that, keep that up. Alright, put this like that. You don't need to see that. That's better. That is better. I feel better now. Okay, where is it? So, all right. Well, Trump, as I'm writing in this article, they are destroying everything. By the time that we get the country back, God willing, Namyohoring Akel willing, and every other prayer willing, We have a lot of work to do. The damage will be extensive. And I came across, they just released this today. There was Trader Trump, actually, he made an announcement that he is opening up the, oh, we'll get to that fucker in a minute. Oh, no, that's not it. Okay, I don't have it. He's opening up protected, not only protected waters, we discussed this before. They've opened up protected lands. They have opened up protected waterways for fishing. Now they signed an executive order this week calling Restoring American Saltwater Angling and Recreation. See, it's all good stuff. Restoring your recreational ability, you know, those stupid Biden. It was a stupid Biden executive order that stopped people from enjoying themselves fishing. Well, oh God, let me reload this. What it is, they, you know, there's seasons in fishing, just like everything else, like seasons in fishing, seasons in hunting, you know, rabbit season, duck season, boom. And Trader Trump wants the Secretary of Commerce, Howard Nutlick, who's so astute, he's another one, that they have such emotional maturity that he palled around with Jeffrey Epstein. These are the people that are running our country into the ground, our country and our earth into the ground. And he wants Howard Nutlick to present him with a plan, like Howard Nutlick knows a thing about fishing. But he wants him to look at fishing seasons and make the primary interest economics. Okay, so when you don't think about the environment, don't think about the habitat or the balance of nature, the ecological, the circle of life, the what's best for the community, what's best for the fish that will allow them to reproduce so you have a fishing season every year. Just think about money, how it impacts the commercial fishermen. Commercial fishing industry that doesn't give a shit. So in keeping with the mission with the Republican mission to set America up for failure and leave the planet worse than they found it, traitor Donald Trump signed this executive order directing Nutlick to suspend, revise, or repeal federal fishing regulations that it considers burdensome. Burdensome. Everything is burdensome. Such a burden to think about maintaining and preserving the population of fish so there can be a fucking fishing season every year. Restoring the American saltwater angling and recreation executive order. Because, yes, everybody is so stupid, but Trump, and in his announcement, he mentioned, of course, they mentioned Biden. Oh, how, what a dumb it was that Biden had done something. You know, Biden had considered the balance of nature and how overfishing could collapse the ecosystem. I mean, it's not a could, though. I should adjust my language there. It's a would. It will destroy the fishing season. There will be, and it's happened before. This is a scam that the Republicans, I mean, it never, they're just absolutely like little demons running around. Right? Like little demons just like gnawing at shit until they destroy it completely. Little fucking demons. I'm trying to find, how come I can't, like fucking so annoying, I'm sorry. I had this, the video that he, now I can't find it. This always happens. That's why I need you guys to become a patron and all that. Is it there? No, that's that. We don't need that. We don't need that. We don't need that. Should get to him in a minute. This idiot over here. Not that, not that. Droopy dog. There's Parasite Island. Welcome to Parasite Island. Let's see. Fishing Trump, maybe? Can I find it? Oh, here it is. Oh, no. Oh, God. Oh, my God. Hold on. Thank God you guys are here.
4: Quotas undoing another Biden disaster. That means you can sell a lot of fishing rods.
0: Oh, Johnny, fuck you.
4: You can sell a lot of rods. I could have
0: a lot of rods.
4: You couldn't sell anything.
0: What are you talking about?
4: I'll tell you what. The power of this office is crazy. I could have banned fishing and driven Johnny right the hell out of business, okay? I think I'm going to do that, just a quick order, just for a day or two, until he calls me and he says, please, President, please, you're putting me out of business, sir. Anyway, but since I did
0: you filthy, filthy scum.
4: Quotas,
0: they put quotas, undoing another Biden. Well, you see, most of the corporate media, they're talking about his stupid statement.
4: And it's historic victories for the American sportsman. With the first order, we're opening up millions of acres of federal land for our hunters and fishers.
0: You piece of shit.
4: And Doug and his group really worked hard on it. This builds on our actions in August that opened up another 92.
0: Come on. What do I do? What? Is that the end of the political voices, or the progressive voices part of the show? How did that happen? Guys, more show. YouTube.com/CFAChannel/TerrorBuster. We will win. Thank you, Charlie, APS Radio and APS Radio News. Become a patron, patreon.com/TaraDevil, and we stick together, we win. We have more show, so stick around. My name is Tara Devlin. I'll see you soon. Uh-oh, here comes Tara Jr. All right. Say yes, own. All right. Well, listen to this madman.
4: For years, and it's historic victories for the American sportsman.
0: No, it's not.
4: With the First Order, we're opening up millions of acres of federal land for our hunters and fishers. And Doug and his group really worked hard on it. This builds on our actions.
0: Now, that's who it was, not like it.
4: 92 million acres of federal land across 32 states.
0: 92! Look, we're doing it. It's everybody else was stupid and dumb and stupid to think about the balance of nature and ecology and the circle of balance of life and all that. Everybody was stupid. Millions and millions. I could have banned it. But now you got millions and millions of places, and there's no limit. You can just kill and kill and kill and harvest everything out of the sea until it's fucking dead, like my soul. So millions and millions. Ah, the power I have is so powerful. I want to masturbate on my power. I'm so powerful. Look at me. Millions and millions and billions, and now you could have it. And you couldn't even sell a fishing rod. Now you can sell millions of fishing rods. If it wasn't for me, there would be nobody fishing. There would be no rods. There would be no fish. I could ban a fish. I'm going to ban it. Fish fillet. That's the only kind of fish I know. Fish au fillet or McRibs.
4: Any idea, you know, when you say, I own 2 acres, and everyone says, well, he's really rich. 92 million acres of federal lands across have been opened up under the Trump administration. We believe that public lands belong to the American people and to the public. And hunters, fishers, and outdoorsmen should be able to access them. And they weren't able to be arrested if they even walked on.
0: Arrested if they even walked on the land? Are you kidding me? Oh, my fascist God. What an outrageous assault on freedom that never happened. Could you imagine? Yes, you'll have to imagine it because it never happened. A hunter, they were arrested. The minute they walked on, they would be arrested. You could tell when he's riffing. His riffing is lies. They're all lies. This fucking thing cannot open his mouth without lying. There's something wrong with him. And there is something wrong with every single person who votes for it. You should all be ashamed. All of you. I don't give a shit who you are. Oh, I voted for fiscal. I'm a fiscal conservative. I don't hate the gays or the trans. Oh, well, I don't think that men should be in women's sports. It never happens. Or men shouldn't be in a bathroom, a woman's bathroom. Well, guess what? There are no men in women's bathrooms. And if they were, I'm sure they're good Republicans. There's no trans men in women's bathrooms. It's women in women's bath. That's trans women, you freaks. Oh, and the maggots. Sick. Always thinking about the peepee. Is the peepee dressed properly? Is the peepee in the right bathroom? According to them. And they listen to this thing and they're like, I voted for Trump 3 times. This is what you voted for 3 times? A complete idiot who lies to your face as easy as he breathes? That's what you voted for. And you're conscious, right? You have a functioning brain. Not much. All it goes to show you is that propaganda works. Propaganda works. Repeat, repeat, repeat the lies. I'm so, I got so much power here. I could ban it all.
4: This is a certain property. And this order also protects the use of affordable traditional... Well, this is pretty good. Is that I never knew this was a problem, Doug. You're going to have to educate me, but you put it in. Lead ammunition. Is ammunition lead ammunition for years?
0: Lead ammunition. Oh, well, why wouldn't you want lead out there running, you know, in our, just out there in shit again? We took the fucking lead out of things because it makes you nuts, you stupid baboon. Well, who wants lead? We'll make it all, what's old is new. Let's get the Mad Hatters back. Fucking Christ. On a bike. These baboonery. It is baboonery of the highest order. No offense to baboons. But, okay, so what he's talking about, what the baboon is going on about that he doesn't know anything about. You notice he's reading it for the first time. Well, I didn't know. You took the lead out of things. What's wrong with lead? I used to suck on lead. I loved lead. I ate those lead paint chips that on my windowsill. My mother beat me for it, and that's when I got my sexual proclivities got fused with mommy, with my love of mommy. I had a mom, well, not really a mommy thing. I just want to grab women by the pussy. I don't have the integrity or the decency or the self-respect or the self, love of self or the self-assurance to self-esteem, that's the word, the better word, to have a wife that actually ages alongside me. Oh, I could never do that. You have to trade up because how could I stand around? I can't stand there with a 80-year-old woman. I got to have Melania or some hooker that I hooked up with, some gold-digging hooker, some soft porn, lesbian porn, you know, somebody who came here on a genius visa. It was a genius. She was a genius for getting here. Being a genius is like having no integrity and decency and just finding some sugar daddy that you can not give a fuck about Christmas now when you're speaking five languages that you don't speak. She's a genius. That's what the corporate media needs to really explore. I can't do it all here on Tara Buster. I want them to get to the bottom of Melania, of the scandal of Melania not speaking five languages, but insisting she speaks five languages. That's in her bio. She does not speak five languages, okay? She doesn't speak French. She doesn't speak Italian. She doesn't speak German, whatever other fucking thing she says she speaks. She barely speaks English. She speaks her native tongue, and that's it. But could you imagine? We've gone over this before, but could you imagine if Dr. Jill Biden asserted or told everybody that she spoke five languages and then required a translator, right? When she was listening to the French prime minister or I think the Pope spoke to her in Italian, and the other Pope, not this new one, and she didn't know what the fuck he was saying. He spoke to her in Italian because he heard the bullshit that she speaks five languages, including Italian. And she and I speak French, too. Buongiorno. Is that French? Spaghetti and meatballs. Buongiorno. Pasta night. Anti-fascist pasta night. That's my Italian. I speak Italian. Anti-fascist pasta night. Okay, to get back to the fishing, we went off on a tangent. So here's the thing. So what he's talking about, what the baboon is talking about, is that he wants economic concerns to dictate catch quotas and the fishing seasons themselves. So, yeah, oh, that stupid Joe Biden. They had the seasons, and you had to think about, will the fish be able to reproduce enough of themselves so we can have another season? And then you had the stupidity, you got to throw the ones back, or sometimes you got to throw the females back so there's, you actually have some fish to actually fish the next year and shit like that. Who's so stupid that they would think about the future? All we have is right now. All we got is this moment. So if you can make a buck, if fishing industries can make a buck, just sucking up all the profit out of the ocean, fucking do it. Everybody else is stupid. So the worst president in American history is opening up protected waters. The worst president in American history continues opening up protected waters to commercial extraction, rapacious and unrelenting commercial extraction. This is the kind of lasting destruction that Republicans are inflicting on us. In between promising bribes of $5,000 that will never materialize if voters are stupid enough to keep them in power, stupid and self-loathing enough to keep them in power, then they take a resource and they strip away all the rules designed to preserve it for the few at the top. It's a smash and grab. It's like supermarket sweep. That's the way they think of the ecology. That's the way, Doug Burgum thinks of ecology. Fucking Jesus on a goddamn jackhammer. This is what happens. This is what Republicans do. Regulations, hey, dumb Republicans, regulations don't exist because some bureaucrat woke up one day and said, I'm going to ruin a fisherman's day. Guess what? We're going to make them have catch limits and seasons. They can only fish this amount for this long. You know why? I just want to annoy them. No, they exist because the ocean isn't like an inexhaustible Costco aisle that restocks itself every time a boat leaves with their catch of the day. It's like, ding, dong, ding, dong. Okay, more fish. Send more fish up, Joe. Another boat's coming in. The federal fishery, the management of these fisheries or the ecology, the protected waters, is supposed to be dedicated to preventing ecological collapse, not instigating it, because you have a baboon in office who doesn't know the fucking difference from his ass and his elbow or his ass and his cankles. Ignoramuses like Trump are clueless to why fishing and hunting seasons and catch limits based on what fish populations can sustain. They're clueless. He's clueless as to why that is even a thing. But, and he's clueless about history, reality, as clueless as he is about decency, democracy. And, yeah, empty the ocean. That is the plan. That's his plan. Look, everybody, you could fish, shop till you drop. It's like Filene's fucking basement, the ocean. Run, grab it. Well, we've seen this movie before, and we have many historical examples to go by. Oh, here's just a few, and they'll be in the article I'm writing. 1992, Newfoundland cod collapse. Industrial fleets caught cod. It's the same thing. This is what's going to happen here. Industrial fleets caught cod off Canada's Atlantic coast. You say that, okay? You say that. Industrial fleets caught cod off Canada's Atlantic coast faster than the fish could reproduce because there was no regulation. Canada ended up having to come in and shut down this northern cod fishery in 1992 because it had devastated coastal communities by overfishing. And the coastal communities that relied on the fishing industry collapsed. They devastated it for generations. So, you know, a little too late, but that's what's going to happen here. Then there's the Aral. So there's many of these. You know, Aral Sea disaster. This happened in Russia. Once the world's fourth largest inland body of water, the Aral Sea, it was called. Soviet planners diverted the Aral Sea to irrigate cotton fields. But guess what happened? Because they just diverted it without thinking, you know, like nobody's ever seen. They dried up the Aral Sea, and it killed the fish because they didn't have water. And then it exposed the lake bed, and it became a toxic wasteland of salt and pesticide dust that the winds carried to nearby communities. Well, that was the Soviet way of stupidity, and we have a similar mindset in the Oval Office right now. A bunch of authoritarian morons and loyalists and yes men surrounding an absolute baboon. Who, yes sir, open it up. They don't know what they're doing. Then, this is not in any chronological order. The Dust Bowl from the 1930s, that was a complete man-made disaster. Extensive plowing without regulation stripped the Great Plains of grasses that held topsoil in place. That's what happened. And then the drought came, and the topsoil blew away as dust. Families were driven from their homes, and farms failed. It was a catastrophe. So then government has to come in and regulate it. You can't do this. You can't cut down everything and cause and upset the balance of nature, you dum-dums, you dumb Republicans. Now we got to come in and fix this shit, but you've already fucked yourself. You voted for your own demise again, and because there's no regular, well, this was in the 30s, so. We thought we learned. This is heartbreaking because I love animals. The Teller sea cow extinction. There were many species that we drove to complete extinction because of lack of regulation. European hunters, this is in the 1700s, 1768. The last sea cow. Done. Dead. Goodbye. Never coming back. European hunters discovered, this makes me want to cry, the slow-moving, defenseless, marine mammals, beautiful creatures, completely exposed to the cruelty of filthy fascist Republicans. Yes, they were Republicans at heart. And they hunted them into extinction. Brutally hunted them into extinction in, guess how many years? 27 years it took for human beings to hunt this Teller sea cow into extinction. We don't have any more. None of them exist. because of humans. Yeah, it was money. Money, money, money, money. Money. Stupid, stupid money flying around in the pockets of these fuckers that leave us holding the bag, leave the extinct species, of course, are gone. California sardine collapse in the 50s and 60s, the West Coast sardine industry insisted, they pointed to enormous catches as proof that the fish would never run out. You see, you dumb, you Democrats, you dumb Democrats in spirit, you know, you normal people that want you, these pesky regulations, you want us to think about the ecology. Well, look at my giant catch of the day. But you know the end of the story. Overfishing collapsed the Western Hemisphere's largest fishery. And then what happened? Because it's all cause and effect, and everything affects the fisheries, affect the everything that surrounds it, the bait and tackle store, the restaurant, the fishermen themselves and women themselves. So, but because they hunted and fished the sardine into near extinction, well, they collapsed the ecology in there, and so it shut down Monterey's Cannery Row fishing economy for decades. And then there was, in 1914, the last passenger pigeon was hunted into extinction. North America once had billions of passenger pigeons, and so much so that they would darken the sky. Well, hunting and habitat destruction on top of the unregulated hunting, because, you know, they could eat them, and they were profitable too. So there was a source of food, and then they would sell them. It wiped them out completely. Martha was the last passenger pigeon that died in captivity in 1914. Fucking humans, like Trump. Like Trump. It's not humans. It's not all humans. It's the humans. The wastes of human DNA, like Trump. That's what he's trying to do. And then Haiti is an example of deforestation. France and colonization. Well, the colonialism, France drained Haiti of its resources in colonial exploitation, years of extracting resources, destroyed Haiti's forests, and left the poor people with farms that were no longer viable, along with soil that had been eroded and no safe place to go when the storms came and floods. So the historical record is clear, but what do they know about history, much less reality, when these greed-centered goons, these greed-centered ghosts of the Gilded Age prioritize, well, they're not ghosts of the Gilded Age, these are ghouls of the new Gilded Age that are haunting us, that are here now, inflicting pain. That short-term profit is prioritized over public good. Just short-term profit for the few trumps the public good. And the results, it's all the time. You don't regulate this shit before it's too late. It results in catastrophe for the people who are left to live with the consequences, always. So what always gets me is that Trump and his enablers, his lickspittles, they claim the deregulation spree is modernization. They're just modernizing these burdensome regulations by ignoring science and the real world warnings from history. But they're not modernizing anything. They're dragging us backwards to the Dark Ages, to times that we thought we left in history's trash bin. We thought we knew better. Everything they're talking about, oh, lead and bullet, lead, bring back lead. Working with lead makes you insane. It's not good. Now, what do they care, though, having lead in the system, lead in the gas? We took lead out of things because it hurt people. Lead, why not lead? Why don't you eat lead? Trump, why don't you lick a lead lollipop? Please, hurry up. Let's go blood clot. But just like truth, science has a liberal bias. So let me simplify it for maggots that there's one thing a fishing industry can't live without, and that is fish, you fucking morons. So keep fishing them into extinction. It's going to happen. And unless we get our country back from these absolute ghouls, greed-centered ghouls that have no business being anywhere near the halls of power. So, for the last thingy-majiggy, we are going to talk... I wanted to fucking play this asshole. Here, speaking of, you know, thank you, everybody, for supporting the show. Oh, no, look at that. It's me. It's me talking about me. How'd that happen? I hate when it does that. Oh, what happened? Did my Safari crash? Son of a bee. I think it did. All right, looks like it's back. All right, so, yeah, this is... And that, what I was saying was thank you for supporting the show because we have to break through the propaganda, the madness. And we're trying, you know. I mean, this is a little show, but without your support, it wouldn't exist. And, you know, we need more support, so can't rest on our laurels. And Charlie can't do it alone, so. But anyway, and Joe Rogan is a case in point. I have to thank him for the content he gives me because he's such a moron. We've done many breakdowns of his videos, of the stupid things he's said, of the stupid things he's fallen for. He's not a very smart person. He's not a swift learner. And it is it's a testament to the decline and fall of the American experiment that this stupid person has so much influence. It is an idiocracy. It's sad. It's not entertainment. If it was just like, you know, entertain, whatever. Like, I used to listen to Howard Stern when he was on regular radio, and I like Howard Stern, and people would say, oh, he's such a sexist, but he really wasn't when you listened to him. Yes, he would throw baloney at strippers' asses on occasion, have stupid bits like that, but mostly he was very intelligent, I thought, and he's not a moron like Joe Rogan, and he had interesting conversations with people that I appreciated, and Joe Rogan is nowhere in that league. He's not intelligent at all. He's not interesting. I don't understand the appeal of the stupid bro. It's not funny even at all, but not whatever. What do I know? It's not for me. Every pot has a lid, but I just think that it's harmful to our country that this thing, that this dullard has so much influence. And now, just like as we predicted, he's seeing the light soon, because one day those who cheered Trump will only speak of it in shamed whispers, and that day is coming. Yeah, not every maggot, though. is going to jettison their MAGA tree. There'll always be some dum-dums, just like there still are Nazis today. I mean, one of them is accidentally gives Nazi salutes. Stupid people like, you know, raised by Nazis, like Peter Thiel. Dum-dums who cling to this, or Steve Bannon, who goes around Earth trying to make the world safe for fascism again. They're disgusting people. They're Nazis like Peter Thiel. Dum-dums who cling to this, or Steve Bannon, who goes around Earth trying to make the world

0: a rational choice for the other idiots. And now he's seeing the light? Well, let's play the clip.
1: You know, Trump supporters are fucking nuts, man. They're rabid. He represents something other than just a person to them.
2: Oh, it's Christ.
1: Yeah, well, he represents something, a leader that they wish they had, you know?
2: Yeah.
1: Which is a real problem in our society in general with leaders. We look to them as if they're something different than every other person that's ever been a leader before. Like, this is the one. This is the one that's going to save us. You know, Trump supporters are...
0: Is that supposed to be profound and introspection on his part? That's a profound statement to him? You know, they're really dumb. And he's supposed to be somebody who saves them?
1: Fucking nuts, man. They're rabid. He represents something other than just a person to them.
2: Oh, it's Christ.
1: Yeah, well, he represents something, a leader that they wish they had, you know?
0: You know, a leader that they wish they had. Yeah, it's very sick. But you gave that leader they wish they had. We all wish we had some kind of leader, right? Like, I wish we had a leader like Bernie Sanders. You know, I wish we had a leader like FDR. That's what we need. He's like, I mean, they're nuts. It's like he's a leader they wish they had. No, he's a racist. And they're stupid. And you're stupid because you endorsed him. And you validated him. And you stood on that WW whatever the hell. That I don't watch whatever that is. That debacle. That disgrace to America. It wasn't America's 250th birthday. It was America's disgrace. And you stood there and stuck a microphone in some moron's face as he said, Michelle Obama is a man. You did that. You had the microphone. You laughed at that. Because you're they're all followers. They're all lemmings that bring nothing to the table. They're cowards inherently, clearly. Joe Rogan is fucking nuts. I mean, not Joe Rogan. Their supporters, the cults, are fucking nuts. Welcome to reality, Joe. Joe Rogan, who endorsed Trump in 2024, who's been an enormous cultural amplifier for the Trumpanzee death cult and its media ecosystem. He's been a pivotal part. Trump supporters are fucking nuts. They see him as a politician, a leader who will save them, a leader they wish they had. Oh, how profound. How astute. According to Yahoo, it says that he admitted that he did somewhat help Trump. He kind of helped him. Yeah, you just discovered that the maggot cult is culty? After helping hand it a microphone and the keys to the kingdom? They're rabid. This isn't a brave insight. When you spent years helping normalize the political cesspool, the sewer, you saw it. The hate, the insurrection, you saw the cult attack the Capitol based on a lie. You heard the lie. I just need you I need you to find me the votes to win. I've been left. What did he say that? No, he didn't say I've been left wing. Did he? I'm looking in this article. And that's the music for the end of the show.

0: We do our, this is a 2-hour show on Friday nights. Guys, guys, guys. We will win. I'm going to finish up the segment, but we're on the right side of history, decency, dignity, democracy, humanity. Thank you, Charlie, from APS Radio and APS Radio News. Thank you for hanging out. Oh, my God. I'm looking at the super chats now. I didn't see it earlier. Thank you, America Sucks, for your super chat. Oh, thank you. Gorgeous hair bonus. Thank you. Thank you, America Sucks. Gorgeous hair bonus. Love you, Tara. Love you guys. Thank you, America Sucks. Thank you for your compliment. I needed to hear that. I've had a day. You can ask Charlie. Thank you, JD Christie, for your super chat. Yes, yeah, super chats are very helpful. And thank you, Steve, for becoming a member at the Tara Junior level, which is the high, is it the highest level? It's high. It's a high level. It's up there. Thank you, thank you, thank you, guys. We need, so that's what I was thinking. If only 1,000, if 1,000 people, well, how many, well, was, well, whatever. We need like 1,000 people to join the Terrorbuster YouTubes. That would be great. That would be a start. And then I could do a daily show at a set time. Will we get there ever? I don't know. The suspense is killing me. Oh, boy. Booty, booty, boo. Where are you? Where's my booty boo? Is Poppy still in the chat room? We got Poppy Champlin in the chat. Celebrity. Martin on the chat, on the Terrorbuster Substack chat. Fuck the Ocean by Donald Trump. That's right. Joe the fucker Rogan. Yes, that's right. Thank you guys for hanging out on the Substack chat and on the Political Voices chat, too. I see you. I see you. I see you. Make sure to subscribe and tell your friends. Tell your friends about Terrorbuster. Yes. Errol says, I will never understand why MAGA idiots always think that America is currently great under Trump. Exactly. How? Great. Oh, that's the other thing. Yeah, where was I? In this. Where is this? Where is me? Let me show you something disgusting before we wrap it up. Not them. They're not disgusting, of course. They're my babies. Come on. Show me. There's a pop-up that pops up. It's not popping up, though. Maybe if I go to a different page. Election integrity. No, it's not popping up. Let's see, maybe I could show you. I'll have to make another window. Okay. Make another window. Do this. Bing. Boom. It's popping up on the other page. Make it bigger. Boom. Where is it? And this is Chrome? There we go. Oh, fuck. It disappeared. Maybe this? No, fucking shit. Let me see. Go back. All right. This is a pop-up that appears on the White House website when you go there. Welcome to the Golden Age. You see, the con man, that's how the con man works. You keep repeating it, repeating it. It's a golden age. It's a golden age. What's the golden age? You've destroyed Washington, D.C. You're a disgrace. Canada hates us. Our allies hate us. We have no allies. Putin is laughing and rubbing his clutches together. Kim Jong-un made you his bitch. You're disgusting. Your whole crime family is running all over the globe like a virus, slithering all over the globe, causing harm and damage and sucking up profit like the disgusting parasites that they are. You've decimated the military. You're disgraceful. And it's not a golden age just because you're $3 billion richer. You could never have made $3 billion in the private sector. These are the people that are always like, oh, the private sector. Oh, the private sector is the pinnacle of human existence. Government jobs, oh, government. Government jobs should be sought after jobs and cherished jobs. People should want to finish or spend a career in a government job because it's well paid and good benefits and all that, and you're treated like a decent person. You're treated like a person, not just a host from which to suck profit and discard. And that's what we should do. Any functioning civilization that respects itself. Don't you respect? If you have respect for your country and your community, you want to take care of it, right? And you expect the bureaucracy to be functioning and top-notch and stellar, not staffed by people who are miserable and demoralized. Like these maggots want them to be. Was it Doug Bergen? One of them said that he wanted one of these monsters from the Trump maladministration wanted the federal workforce to hate to go to work. When they got up in the morning, they dreaded going to work. That, I mean, you know how sick these fucking people are? That is sick. Sick. That you hate your country that much? You hate your country and your community and your fellow Americans? You want them to be terrorized. That's what he said. They should be ashamed, all of them. But in order to have shame, I don't know. Well, if they had any shame, they wouldn't be Trumpansies. What is this? Live stream? Oh, God. On the White House website. All right, my friends. Yeah. Where was I? Boom, bee, dee, dum, ding, ding. This fucker. Yeah. He's like somebody they wish they had, man.
1: Eater that they wish they had, you know? Yeah.
0: Yep. Yep. So profound, dude. Yeah.
1: It represents something, a leader that they wish they had, you know?
0: Yeah. Yeah. Oh, wow. Wow. So true. Yeah. Wow. You are, like, really smart.
1: Which is a real problem in our society in general with leaders. Oh. We look to them as if they're something different than every other person that's ever been a leader before. Like, this is the one. This is the one that's going to save us.
0: He's really thinking there. You can see that one brain cell puttering and smoke coming out. This is the one. You know, it's a real problem with leaders. We think this is the one. No, there's not a real problem with leaders. There's a problem with money in politics. There's a problem with people voting for their own demise. There's a problem with propaganda and stupidity being poured into the empty heads of the American people who don't know shit. They don't know civics. They don't know the history of the country. They don't know what this grand experiment in liberal democracy is supposed to be about. They are racist, and nobody's talking them out of it. Not Republicans. Republicans want them to be racist. That's why you will never hear a Republican tamp down on the ignorance in their base. They will always encourage their bigotries. They cultivate them, in fact. They encourage, they cultivate them, they plant the seeds, and they want them to grow. All right, here, come on, come on. Tara Jr. is here, since the show is ending. All right, relax, buddy. All right. Yeah. Thank you for your super chat, VJ Kodak. Can I kiss my cat? Aren't I allowed to kiss my cat? Check the goldfish in pool. Hint, Trump golf resort. Goldfish in the pool. Let's see. What? And, oh no, really? Oh no. Don't even tell me. No, no, no. Hold on. Fucker and fuckers. Oh, you scumbags. You filthy, disgusting monsters. Look at this. They're catching these poor goldfish? Small fish were dumped into the swimming pool so kids could try to catch them.
2: Oh my God! Oh my God!
0: You monsters. You filthy, fascist monsters. What are you teaching these kids? That's abuse. That's animal abuse, you filthy freaks. You disgusting. Not a clue in the bunch. Not a heart, an empathetic heart in the bunch. Why do you think they're running around like that? Because they're fucking afraid. Leave those fish alone, you pricks. Dump them in a pool with chlorine? What does it matter? It's just a life. It's just a little life. It doesn't matter. It doesn't have a constituency. We shouldn't teach kids to be empathetic to creatures that are vulnerable. We should just teach them to exploit them, smash them, do whatever you want to them. Fuck them. Hurt them. Disgusting. Disgusting pricks. What do they care? Well, why don't you kill them? Just kill them, smash them, then take pictures. With your, like, they are all like that. That's why Donald Trump Jr., all of them, they're fucking monsters. That's their hobby, right? Going to kill creatures, beautiful creatures that add value to the world. All they do is take all the Trumpanzees the Trump crime family do or take. Parasites. Oh my God. It is so offensive. Just when you think it can't get worse, they hit the trap door. They hit the lever and the trap door opens and they all go tumbling lower. It is so disgusting. As Poppy on the chat says, so gross. It's gross. It's disgusting. It's inhumane. It is cruel. And look at all those fucking mothers. No, not a fucking clue in the bunch. To tell those kids, this is unacceptable. We don't treat animals like this. We don't treat creatures who are vulnerable and small. We treat them with care and concern. We don't exploit them and put them in a fucking chlorine-filled pool. Oh, my God. Yes, Grumpy on the chat. Put piranhas in the pool. I'll for that. Oh, my God. They don't have a decent cell in their whole useless bodies. Oh, my God. The cruelty is the point. And they're stupid. They just don't get it. This was on Labor Day? Oh, my God. There's no... Oh, my God. It just makes me mad. I'm a freaking card-carrying member of PETA. People eating tasty animals. That's all the maggots say. You fucking stupid. That's all you got, maggots? Yes, I wouldn't expect anything less of you or more of you. I don't expect anything of you except to repeat stupid things. Why would you have a clue? We don't expect you to have empathy. You don't have it. We don't expect you to think about the bigger picture or anybody else but yourself. Unbelievable. While the adults watch. It's gruesome. It's disgusting. Let's catch them. It's not the kids' fault. They don't fucking know anything. What do they know? They're being taught by their prick parents. So this is a children's activity. Unreal. So fun watching cruelty. So fun participating in the cruel event. Just throw them in the chlorine. Kill them slowly. With pain. You know what it must be like breathing chlorine. Why don't you breathe some chlorine? Take your kids into a chlorine tent. You fuck. You fuckers. I hate them. Legally and peacefully. Disgusting. Oh, yeah. Someone wrote on Twitter, the chlorine causes the fish to suffocate while also burning them alive. Most are dead within 15 minutes. But hey, MAGA kids got to play. Tara Jr., what the hell, man? That's just the way he meows. He's a cranky old man. Oh, God. Oh, my God. It is so disgusting. Veterinary guidance confirms that the chlorine is highly toxic to fish. Unbelievable. What do they care? They're all dead. Those fish are dead now. They couldn't help. Could you imagine, you know, it's not your fault you're born a fucking goldfish. And then you spend your short life in agony because maggots, because of maggots, have to play for no good reason. It's not a good reason. Nobody needs to eat the fish to sustain life in their bodies. And even so, you should have some respect. Teach the kids to treat things that are weaker than them with some empathy and respect. Have a heart, you fucking maggots. But that's like asking a fish to fly. The Food and Agricultural Organization notes that chlorine can damage fish skin and gills and interfere with respiration and ultimately cause suffocation and death. Ultimately is the key word there. In the meantime, why don't you take your little brats into a chlorine tent and let them breathe the chlorine and see how they feel? Unbelievable. Another user wrote, you have to be a sick fuck to dump fish into a chemically treated pool for entertainment. It's true. It's the cruelty. It's the lack of any concern. Who thought about that? Who thought this was a good idea? And it's not just that somebody said, hey, you know, it'd be fun for the kids. Put the bunch of little goldfish in a pool and let the little brats chase them. And everybody else didn't say, what the fuck? Are you stupid? Are you stupid, you dumb dumb? There's no reason for this either. It's another example. It's just another aspect of maggotry that it's cruelty, but it's needless cruelty. They could have used other things, rubber ducks. They have little mechanical fish. They could afford them. Little fish that actually look like fish that swim. Have them catch the mechanical fish. But there's no reason to do it with a live fish. Fuck them. Maggot. The criticism became deeply political, with several commentators linking the incident to Trump supporters and using the phrase MAGA kids. Those reactions are opinions from individual social media users rather than established findings about the event or the people involved. Well, we can only speculate from our own beautiful eyes at what we're seeing. It's not the kid's fault. But honestly, I don't know. If I was a kid, I would not. I know myself when I was a kid. I would have been upset about that. Hurting the poor fish. And not a one of them is like, nah, this is not right. No independent evidence currently establishes how long the fish remained in the pool, how many died, or what happened to them after. Well, you know what happened to them afterwards? They were flushed down the toilet. That's it. No, who wants the fish? Fuck them. Flush them. Disgusting. That's what we are to them. You see, that's what we all are. Expendable, exploitable. Anything that's weaker or has no power or has no voice. We don't have a voice to them. People are screaming at them, screaming in their filthy faces. They never listen. They don't listen. They keep voting against decency, dignity, democracy, humanity. They vote against their constituents all the time. They cut their lifelines. They cut their retirement security, their benefits. They cut their jobs, health care. Jesus, goddamn jackhammer. All right, listen, guys. Thank you for hanging out. Thank you, everybody. All right, come on. You coming back now? Oh, shit. You're getting heavy here. All right, guys. Remember, thank you, Charlie, APS Radio and APS Radio News. Listen to Tara Jr. You hear him purring? He's a purrer. Come on. Speak into the mic. All right. All right, relax, bud. Thank you, Charlie, from APS Radio and APS Radio News. We will win. We will win. Where's my other camera? We will win. I'm trying to set up the cat cam. Alright, that's a me. That's not a cat. Cat cam 2. I should have a cat cam on all the time. Here we go. Set up the cat cam. Set up the cat cam. Here we go. Uh-oh. He's coming for it. He's coming for the cat cam. Right? Sarah Jr. The producer is in the house. You can see all my napkins over there. I have a thing about napkins. I think I ran out of napkins in a past life. Because I always have, every time I'm in a room, there's like tons of napkins around me. All right. Do not bite me when you're on the cat cam. All right, guys. Thank you, Charlie, from APS Radio and APS Radio News. Download the little APS Radio app, or you can just listen through the browser and listen to classic rock and oldies all day. And then APS Radio News has other shows, like Cindy Sheehan has a show on there. I'm on there. Other independent media voices. And Charlie's a good guy, so he's one of us. One of us. And let's turn this. Oh, we're not watching the fucking fish being tortured. And we will win. Okay, so these are the ways you can help the show. And yes, VJ Kodak, thank you for your super chat. I think that 30% in the world really have no empathy. You might be right there. Which is very disturbing, and why Trump's approval rating will never go past 30%, right? Because, yeah, and they're authoritarian followers, they're disgusting, they hate, they're filled with hate and stupidity. And, aw, see? Look at Tara. He is so good. He always does that. He puts his little paw on my hand. We will win. We will win. We will win. Because we're on the right side of history. We're on the right side of decency, dignity, democracy, humanity. Support the show by becoming a patron at patreon.com/Tara Devlin. 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There are many ways you could become a member of the YouTube channel. You can become a patron. 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That helps too. Always like, share, subscribe. You know what to do. Also, you can send a one-off PayPal donation. It's in the chat. And there you go. And like, subscribe, all that stuff. Keep the real liberal media going and growing. VJ on the chat says, exactly, I live in the Netherlands, you lucky bastard. And we have the same problem with 27% block of voters that are super racist and cruel. Yeah, it's a human thing. That's the problem. That's why we say, you know, we don't have a corner market over here on stupidity. We just gave the stupids power. We're the test case. Well, we have other test cases of, you don't give stupid evil people power, Where's your head, Tara Jr.? Oh, there he is. Is that comfortable? Can't be too. It doesn't look too comfortable. But yeah, we gave our stupids power. Come on. Tara Jr. All right. We will win. We're on the right side of history. We're on the right side of decency, dignity, democracy, humanity. Brad Bannon's going to be on the show on Tuesday. And so thank you. Thank you, Elizabeth, for being a moderator. Thank you, Jim, for being a moderator. Thank you, Andrea, for being a moderator. And hope you're feeling better. And everybody else. Thank you, thank you, thank you. We stick together, we win. Thank you, Charlie. My name is Tara Devlin, and I will see you. See you very soon. Oh, yes, there you go. It's like Trump always said at the rally. Silly woman, don't you know I was a snake? Yeah, every projection, everything, every statement is a confession or a projection. We will win. I will see you on Tuesday and on the Substack. In the meantime, I'll see you soon.
3: From Feature Story News in Washington, I'm Nick Harper. U.S. President Donald Trump has said he and Chinese President Xi Jinping had a very productive meeting, adding tremendous things will be happening. The Chinese leader has left after a three-day state visit. Friday's events included a tea session at the White House, followed by a trip to the National Archives. It was a visit filled with warm words and diplomatic ceremony, but few concrete breakthroughs on trade, technology, or Taiwan. President Trump praised the state visit.
4: We've had a tremendous visit from two spectacular people, and we've really enjoyed it, and I think we've made tremendous strides. We've made great strides, very positive for both countries.
3: On a visit to France, Pope Leo XIV has publicly opposed the country's assisted dying law. French President Emmanuel Macron has in recent months pushed through a series of landmark social reforms, including enshrining the right to access an abortion in the French Constitution. The Pope is also expected to meet survivors of clerical abuse during his four-day visit to France. Evercent's Ross Cullen has more from Paris.
5: Over the last couple of years, there's been a real social policy drive here in France. Emmanuel Macron tilting towards that to try to secure his legacy when he leaves office in about 6 months' time. We've seen the enshrinement of the right to access an abortion into the French Constitution. We've seen the legalisation this year of assisted dying. Both of those are problematic issues for the church. The pontiff will also be meeting survivors of clerical abuse while he's here in France. More than 300,000 children over the last 70 years are suffering abuse at the hands of the Catholic Church.
3: NATO Secretary General Mark Rutte has said the alliance has action plans in place to handle Russian hybrid attacks. It follows a warning from Denmark's Defence Intelligence Service that Russia is likely to escalate its campaign of sabotage, cyber attacks and disinformation. It's being reported that UK football club Manchester City has been found guilty of almost all of the 115 financial charges against it. In 2023, the club was accused of breaking the Premier League spending rules, allegations which it denied. Warren Heyman is a sports legal expert from Blackstone Solicitors. He thinks the impact of the decision could be huge.
6: Certainly for English football, this is seismic because of the size of City and the way that they came through so significantly, so quickly. It's effectively points deductions are on the table, fines financially and historical deduction of points resulting in titles being stripped. All opportunities and routes of redress are on the table for the Premier League.
3: From Bureaus Worldwide, this is FSN.
7: With FSN Spotlight, I'm Simon Marks. Today, the breathtaking news that OpenAI went rogue with one of its artificial intelligence agents, that's a computer, breaking into an Australian government website. The first time that is known to have happened. Prime Minister Anthony Albanese revealed on Wednesday that a statistics portal on the country's National Health Service website was infiltrated, accessing non-sensitive data, but nevertheless ringing fresh alarm bells about where AI may be heading. Tech expert Alex Dunn.
8: All we know is that OpenAI, after 3 months of potentially knowing that this had happened, didn't report it to the government, and all they did in response was to email the general email account. It took the government a few days to respond. But essentially what happened is agents attempted to complete a task. They did so disregarding the rules that had been laid out by this Medicare website. I mean, it's a sign of immaturity of these companies that they are essentially wreaking havoc on the open web to test and flex the capability of these models. But really what it seems to be showing is that they're not actually mature enough as institutions to be able to navigate the risks that these technologies present.
7: Prime Minister Albanese says he had a very frank discussion about the hack with OpenAI's Sam Altman and says there will be legal consequences for OpenAI's failure to disclose the breach immediately. With FSN Spotlight, I'm Simon Marks.
3: And the main news again. At the end of a three-day state visit, US President Donald Trump has said that he and Chinese President Xi Jinping had a very productive meeting. On a visit to France, Pope Leo XIV has publicly opposed the country's assisted dying law. And NATO Secretary General Mark Rutte has said the alliance has action plans in place to handle Russian hybrid attacks. That's Feature Story News, Nick Harper reporting.

0: Welcome to Between the Lines, presenting news and analysis of critical issues affecting our communities, the nation, and the world. I'm Scott Harris. This week we present Sarah Kendzior, a journalist and best-selling author who assesses the state of the nation under Donald Trump's relentless authoritarian onslaught and what we can expect if the Democrats take back control of the House, the U.S. Senate, or both. Dr. Lynn Goldman, professor of environmental and occupational health at George Washington University, who talks about the dangers of the Trump regime's repeal of power plant emission regulations and what's being done to oppose it. And Miranda Bogan of the Center for Democracy and Technology, who examines the potential danger of increasingly powerful artificial intelligence systems and growing calls for slowing down development and regulation. But first, we begin with a summary of some of the week's underreported news stories.
1: South America is reducing hunger faster than any other region in the world. New figures from the UN Food and Agriculture Organization show the share of South Americans facing food insecurity has fallen by roughly one-third since 2020. Brazil has led much of the progress, joining Chile and Guyana among countries where chronic hunger has fallen below the threshold used to track countries on the UN's World Hunger Map. The Economist credited the late leftist Venezuelan president Hugo Chavez for establishing state-subsidized supermarkets. Argentina's progressive presidents Néstor and Cristina Kirchner funded comedores populares, or soup kitchens, for the public good. Brazilian President Luiz Inácio Lula da Silva's Bolsa Família program, which provides income support to ensure children attend school and receive vaccinations, has become a model for social safety net programs across the continent. But major challenges remain: the climate crisis, crop failures, and the potentially powerful El Niño threaten future food supplies. Despite those challenges, UN officials say South America has a realistic chance of becoming the first major world region to eliminate hunger by 2030. A controversial 900-mile oil pipeline across East Africa is nearing completion despite years of opposition from environmental and human rights groups. According to the Yale Environment 360 blog, the East African Crude Oil Pipeline, or ECOP, will carry oil from two fields near Uganda's Lake Albert to an export terminal on Tanzania's east coast. One of those projects, operated by French energy giant Total, extends into Murchison Falls National Park, a major wildlife refuge and important elephant migration corridor. Environmental groups that filed a legal challenge in London seeking to halt the pipeline project warn that oil development threatens wildlife, waterways, and communities along the pipeline's route. The project crosses more than 10,000 subsistence farms and dozens of protected areas. The oil exported through ECOP could ultimately produce an estimated 379 million metric tons of carbon dioxide over the project's 25-year lifespan, exacerbating the climate crisis. Ugandan President Yoweri Museveni argues the oil industry will generate jobs, investment, and economic growth. But critics question how much local communities will benefit because the oil is initially destined for export. The oil drilling and pipeline project has affected more than 100,000 people amid allegations of unfair compensation, intimidation, harassment, and abuse of people living in its path. The proposed 650-mile Bridger oil pipeline expansion project, planned to be built across Montana and Wyoming, hit a regulatory roadblock after Montana officials withdrew a key waiver granted to the developer. The Bridger pipeline, nicknamed Keystone Light, is a smaller version of the Keystone XL pipeline canceled by President Biden in 2021. The Bridger project would carry dirty high-sulfur Canadian tar sands oil from Alberta to Cushing, Oklahoma. The Trump administration has expedited the project's federal environmental review and granted a cross-border permit, with construction proposed to begin as early as July 2027. Montana's Department of Environmental Quality reversed course after the environmental law group Earth Justice challenged its decision to allow the Bridger pipeline owner to omit financial, economic, and baseline environmental information from its permit application. The state agency now says the company must provide that information before the permitting process can move forward. Critics argue that the earlier waiver was designed to keep the public in the dark on the project's potential harmful impacts. This week's news summary was compiled by Bob Nixon. For Between the Lines, I'm Anna Manzo.

0: Since his re-election in November 2024, Donald Trump has been back in the White House for over 20 months. Every single day since his return to the presidency, his administration has launched a torrent of alarming actions that directly attack democratic institutions, free speech, the Constitution, environmental and corporate regulation, public health, the rule of law, ethics, and human rights, targeting hundreds of thousands of immigrants for violent assault and deportation, while engaging in brazen acts of unprecedented corruption. With Trump's relentless authoritarian onslaught, a large cross-section of Americans are angry, depressed, and feeling overwhelmed, with many tuning out the news, or over time gradually accepting this madness as normal. But there are also literally millions across the country who are actively protesting Trump's policies, his cruel ICE raids, his reckless war in Iran, his irrational tariffs, and his active plot to subvert the outcome of this November's election. Your reporter spoke with Sarah Kendzior, a journalist, anthropologist, and researcher who's the best-selling author of several books, including her latest, The Last American Road Trip, a memoir, and is the former co-host of the popular Gaslit Nation podcast. Here she assesses the state of the nation and what we can expect if the Democrats take back control of the House, the U.S. Senate, or both.
1: You know, we have had 10 years of Trump, and the Biden interlude was really Trump and his backers continuing to operate behind the scenes because they were never punished, even for open acts of sedition in January 2021. So this has just been nonstop kind of bad news for a decade. And then you add in things like AI technology, climate catastrophes, you know, all of these other factors, which, of course, Trump and his administration are doing nothing to stop. They're trying to exacerbate them. And, you know, it is very overwhelming. I think there's a big difference between expecting the worst and accepting it. I think it's normal and rational to expect Trump and his backers to do the worst possible things for America, the worst things for ordinary average Americans. But that doesn't mean you accept it. It doesn't mean that you kick back and, you know, sort of shrug and say, well, you know, I accept this abuse of migrants. I accept this abandonment of the next generations and so forth. You know, you have to retain your moral core. And I wrote an essay about that a decade ago called We're Heading Into Dark Times, you know, that gives advice about how to, you know, to keep that moral core. And one thing I recommended people do is just keep a diary, like write down every day what lines you wouldn't cross, what values you maintain no matter what. And that way, even when you feel, you know, shook up and panicked, you still have a sense of who you are within this broader struggle.
0: Sarah, if the Democrats take control of the House or the Senate or both, they face an enormous challenge of reconstructing our broken nation's democratic institutions. They probably won't get a chance to really do that until they have a trifecta, the House, Senate, and the White House, maybe the following year in 2028. Democrats aren't very good at accountability. We've seen failure after failure with George W. Bush. There was never any Democratic Party effort for accountability about mass surveillance or torture. In the case of Donald Trump, Merrick Garland, the attorney general under Joe Biden, he waited 2.5 years to prosecute Trump after the January 6th insurrection that killed a bunch of people and, of course, was a blatant attempt to overthrow the elected U.S. government. Democrats back in power in Congress, what do you think?
1: I mean, I think a lot of them are in on it, like not most of the Democrats, but definitely the top ones. I think they're in hock to their donors, in particular, AIPAC, Silicon Valley donors, fossil fuel donors. You know, a lot of them overlap directly with the Republicans. You know, you have the same lobbying groups and the same corporations paying off everybody on both sides of the aisle so that there isn't any true representation. And, you know, again, it's like people forget, like, the Democrats did actually win in 2020, and they got the House, the Senate, and the presidency, and then they failed to enact even their most basic campaign promises. I mean, one I'll never forget is just, you know, that they resolved to protect the Postal Service. That was a major issue because Louis DeJoy had tried to tamper with the election. And then when Biden, you know, replaced people on the Board of Governors that, you know, selects who's in charge of the Postal Service, he picked people that would protect DeJoy. So this whole situation we're having now with mail-in ballots and the legitimacy of the election and whether Trump is going to, you know, start to claim that, that votes are illegitimate because of it, all could have been prevented had Biden just fulfilled his campaign promise on the most basic thing, like the Postal Service. But they didn't do it. They had 2 years to get this stuff done, and they failed. And I think that because the Republicans are so overtly horrible, there is a good chance that Democrats will win, including in places they haven't won in a long time. But that shouldn't really be seen as an endorsement of the Democrats as much as just, you know, real fear and hatred of the Republicans, because they just, they don't follow through. They have this constant rotating villain that just, you know, switches sides. It was like Joe Lieberman when I was younger, so, you know, Connecticut shout out there. Yeah. Now it's John Fetterman. It was Kristen Sinema. You know, there's always one who just switches, and then you end up with like a 51-49 vote, and it doesn't pass, and it's a mess. And so I kind of wonder who that person will be. It's very frustrating. I sometimes think the greatest success will be more in governors or mayors or people who can issue, you know, direct orders and get direct results, like the way Mamdani has been doing in New York. And, you know, obviously he has his flaws too, but it seems like he moves at a much faster pace without a lot of this nonsense that the, you know, Biden folks especially did. Like, remember the Senate parliamentarian? Like, suddenly all these characters come out of the woodwork whenever anyone has a good idea, and they're like, no, impossible. That can never happen. And then everybody's like, you know, what did I vote for? Like, why did I spend all this time, you know, I've heard this from volunteers, like, why did I spend all this time volunteering to campaign for people and help them for free when they are no desire to help me and they're doing nothing to stand up to all this red tape and bureaucracy either? So
0: that was Sarah Kendzior, a journalist and best-selling author of The Last American Road Trip, a memoir. Find a link to her Substack newsletter and related analysis and commentary by visiting our Between the Lines website at btlonline.org. In February, the Trump administration's Environmental Protection Agency finalized its rescission of the 2009 greenhouse gas endangerment finding, which cleared the way for their September 14th elimination of regulations that limit planet-warming emissions from coal and gas-fired power plants. This move repeals the Biden-era rules that required existing coal and new gas plants to capture at least 90% of their carbon emissions. The now overturned regulations also tighten restrictions on coal plants' release of mercury and other toxic metals, which pose significant health challenges, especially to children and pregnant women. Trump's actions are part of the Project 2025 playbook, the Heritage Foundation's blueprint for rolling back environmental protections, women's rights, civil rights, and other federal regulations, protecting people from the predations of the fossil fuel industry, tech bros, and the billionaire class in general. Between the Lines' Melinda Tuhu spoke with Dr. Lynn Goldman, professor of environmental and occupational health at George Washington University, a pediatrician, and former assistant administrator for toxic substances at the Environmental Protection Agency. Here she talks about the dangers of the Trump regime's elimination of power plant emission regulations and what's being done to oppose it.
2: The endangerment assessment, the only basis that they have for criticizing it, which I completely disagree with, is that we should only be looking at the direct health impacts caused by the actual greenhouse gas pollutants. And I would be the last to say that carbon dioxide harms us per se. Methane can harm us, but not at the levels that we're concerned about for destruction of our climate and our planet. But methane at those levels isn't poisoning us. I would agree with that. Some of the other greenhouse gases actually are toxic, but you know that's not what they're focused on. And I think CO2 and methane are the big ones. But every time we're emitting CO2 and methane, it's because we are doing combustion of fuels that also emit particulate matter pollution, nitrous oxides, and other pollutants that do immediately directly harm our health. And so as a public health person, I look at the whole thing. You know, that's what you're breathing. That's what you're getting. But I also think that the fact that the way greenhouse gases harms our health is through changing our planet, basically making it uninhabitable. That is important for the health of children and people. And there are many pollutants where they harm us through indirect means, which, by the way, also, I would say this administration has been attacking regulations on some of those. I'll give you an example of another one, mercury. So mercury is emitted by the combustion of coal. But the toxicity I'm worried about, is it because you're breathing that mercury in the air from those coal emissions? No. Those coal emissions are falling out into water, being converted by microbes into methyl mercury, being magnified into the food chain, and then being eaten, and then poisoning the brains of developing fetus and children. It's because it happens that way, does that mean to me as a public health person that I will ignore that it's coming from coal combustion? No. The whole point of protecting the public's health is going upstream and preventing the pollution in the first place. Every single hazard that was identified by the endangerment assessment, the magnitude is greater than what people thought when that original report was released.
3: If there's a lawsuit, and I guess lawsuits get filed after these decisions get made, you can't do them before that. Now that they've announced this and there's a lawsuit, does that keep these changes from happening, or can they go forward until the lawsuit's resolved?
2: I think the action needs to be published in the Federal Register, and that can trigger them filing suit. Those who are suing can attempt to talk a judge into issuing a stay on a regulation while the suit is being considered. So that's a possibility that there would be a delay through that. I think one thing that a lot of us are focused on is the fact that, you know, it was several years ago that the U.S. Supreme Court in Massachusetts versus EPA made a decision that indeed EPA is authorized to, that a lot of us are focused on is the fact that, you know, it was several years ago that the U.S. Supreme Court in Massachusetts versus EPA made

0: But I think that could be part of the strategy that's being played out. I'm sure that the EPA is aware that there will be litigation and that there's a potential for a stay, but they may be hopeful seeing a case like this advance to the Supreme Court and being able to win, for once and for all, on this issue.
1: That was Dr. Lynn Goldman, professor of environmental and occupational health at George Washington University and a member of the Environmental Protection Network, made up of hundreds of former EPA staffers. Find more analysis and commentary on the Trump regime's elimination of power plant emission regulations by visiting our Between the Lines website at btlonline.org.

0: In recent weeks, concern over the potential dangers of advanced artificial intelligence intensified after former OpenAI and Anthropic researcher Jacob Coxon resigned, warning that AI companies are racing towards self-improving superintelligence without adequate safeguards. His warning came as prominent AI executives, including Dario Amodei, Sam Altman, and Elon Musk, have acknowledged serious risks from increasingly powerful AI. Adding to those concerns, OpenAI disclosed incidents in which experimental AI agents concealed mistakes, fabricated information, sought unauthorized access, and attempted to evade human controls, behavior the company described as a warning shot about the challenges of keeping more capable AI systems under control. Although there's been growing nervousness and concern in recent years about the potential of AI to cause harm, recently revealed behavior of AI agents deceiving humans, bypassing guardrails, and sophisticated AI collaboration to hack external networks has triggered more focused public debate on the need to slow down development and impose regulation. Your reporter spoke with Miranda Bogan, director of the Center for Democracy and Technology's AI Governance Lab and chief technologist, who assesses the potential danger of increasingly powerful AI systems and growing calls for AI regulatory legislation at both the U.S. federal level and internationally.
1: Well, what I can tell you is that folks who are close to the companies developing this technology are worried about what they term in a technical phrase as recursive self-improvement, which is when AI models will conduct their own research to continue to improve their capabilities, etc. Myself and my organization haven't been focused on that particular threat model because we are really thinking about what are people's experiences today with the technology that's already in their lives and being imposed on them. And in both cases, what we see is that often the decisions to move forward with the technology or to engage in certain types of training activities in terms of technical development are just made very, very quickly. People are feeling pressure to move quickly, and that doesn't typically lead enough time to think about, is this something we want to do? Have we mitigated the risks of this? And is this a future that we want to walk into? And that's what we're hearing the calls from leaders today saying, that we would like to slow down because we don't feel like we've been able to do that work. And moving quickly at this point seems like it's a bigger risk than a benefit. And I think that's long been the case. And hopefully the developers, the leading developers, will step back and say, what are we actually building for? And is this the right move?
0: One of the key issues being discussed now, and again, it's good there's a focus on this, is the need for regulation of AI development. Even the owners of the AI companies are supporting some form of government regulation. However, they're not being very clear about what kind of regulation they support and whether it's more PR or not. In your view, how urgent is the call for regulation, and what form do you believe it should take? Senator Bernie Sanders of Vermont had some proposals recently on regulating AI, while President Trump says that the threat posed by

0: AI is a hoax. We've heard that about a lot of threats to humanity from President Trump. But Bernie Sanders, I know specifically, wanted to ban superintelligence AI.
1: There's no silver bullet to addressing the risks posed by AI. And I think people wish there were. But what we do need is to change the incentives that shape the behavior of the developers of this technology. And what that means is creating the conditions where they have more time to do safety testing, where they are ensuring that the benefits of the technology that they're building and of the trillions of dollars that they stand to gain are going to actually go back to the public, and that the cost of getting to a point of very advanced technology doesn't outweigh those benefits. But right now, you know, we're not seeing that. And so what I think is necessary from a regulatory perspective is increasing the robustness of a third-party testing ecosystem. Right now, we have to take the word of the developers that what they're building is safe, and you know, I think we're past that, right? Even, you know, businesses of all kinds get audited and scrutinized by third-party inspectors and testers. And if this is going to be a very disruptive technology, it seems that would be warranted. So we're hearing some calls from the leaders of the large AI companies for embedded auditors, embedded evaluators to be watching what the companies are doing. That's a good start, but it is still, in their view, a voluntary move. And it's a question of what will those auditors be looking for and what will happen if they find something. So regulation can really shore that up. And then we also need to think about the, of course, broader externalities and societal impacts here. And that's not something you can govern at the model level. That's something like these are very intertwined policy issues. And unfortunately, we just haven't seen federal policymakers really wrap their head around it and do something. They've sort of made some proposals here and there, but it's a bit of a game of whack-a-mole. And so hopefully they will, as after this, these last few weeks, really take this seriously and put some pieces on the board and move them forward.
0: That was Miranda Bogan, director of the Center for Democracy and Technology's AI Governance Lab and chief technologist. Find links to news and analysis about the threat of AI and calls for regulation by visiting our Between the Lines website at btlonline.org.

0: 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Thanks for listening on WAAA in Epsom, New Hampshire, WHYS in Eau Claire, Wisconsin, KYRS in Spokane, Washington, dozens of other community radio stations across the U.S. and abroad, and wherever you get your favorite podcasts. Our theme music was written by Richard Hill and performed by Mikata. This week's program was produced by Susan Bramhall, Mary Hunt, Anna Manzo, Bob Nixon, Melinda Tuhus, and Jeff Yates. For Between the Lines, I'm Scott Harris.
1: Live from NPR News, I'm Lakshmi Singh. The U.S. Supreme Court has, for the time being, revived a federal data system the Trump administration revamped into a tool to check the citizenship of millions of registered voters. Here's NPR's Jude Jaffe Block.
2: The federal tool is called SAVE, and the Trump administration made major changes to it last year, including linking it to Social Security data for the first time. But the tool has mistakenly flagged some U.S. citizens as potential non-citizens, leading them to be taken off state voter rolls as a result. A federal judge in June said the modified version of SAVE trampled on the privacy rights of Americans and threatened the right to vote. But the Supreme Court lifted that block and opened the door for the new SAVE tool to be used in the lead-up to the election for individualized determinations of citizenship. Federal law bars systematic purges of voter rolls this close to an election. Jude Jaffe Block, NPR News.
1: Presidents Trump and Xi Jinping of China both say they plan to meet two more times before the end of the year.
3: America is very happy about this visit, and I'm sure China is very happy also. Great things for both countries. And it's been just very, very productive.
1: That's President Trump and Xi here through an interpreter.
4: The relationship will be a constructive one of strategic stability on the basis of respect, fairness, and reciprocity.
1: During this week's meetings, both talked about the wars in Iran and Ukraine, as well as Taiwan and AI, in which Trump and Xi have competing interests, but few details were provided. New Jersey Governor Mike Sherrill has declared a state of emergency in several counties ahead of a nor'easter that could bring destructive winds and coastal flooding to parts of the northeastern U.S. starting tonight.
5: We will surge resources to these communities, making sure that the Department of Environmental Protection, the Department of Transportation are manning our operations centers because of beach erosion and the high tide and the roads that we are concerned about.
1: Concerts and other events have been canceled in parts of New England. Around a million people in the U.S. live with multiple sclerosis. Now, new research suggests a common virus is a major culprit, and Pierce Ping Wong reports.
6: Many people living with MS experience bouts of weakness, vision loss, problems with balance a few times a year. Researchers at Mass General Brigham analyzed blood samples from patients and found active signs of Epstein-Barr virus in the months before these attacks. Here's Dr. Tanuja Chitnis.
7: So what we found is that the virus lives inside our B cells, and it's becoming reactivated. And this was occurring before the attacks.
6: This virus is very common and doesn't cause MS in most people who get it. Chitnis says there are likely other genetic and environmental factors that contribute to the disease.
1: That's NPR's Ping Wong reporting. From Washington, this is NPR News. A federal judge in Oklahoma handed a win to a Jewish charter school this week. As State Impact Oklahoma's Beth Wallace reports, this would be the nation's first publicly funded religious school.
8: Earlier this year, a state board rejected the application for Ben Gamla Jewish Charter School, a virtual school providing religious education. The board relied on a 2024 Oklahoma Supreme Court ruling for a similar case with a Catholic school. Now a judge says that rejection was discriminatory. Rachel Lazar is the president of Americans United for Separation of Church and State, which has joined the case.
9: We're directly funding, with taxpayer money, religious education and turning government schools into religious government schools.
8: If appealed, the case could wind up before the U.S. Supreme Court, which was split on a similar case last year. For NPR News, I'm Beth Wallace in Tulsa.
1: A New Mexico jury finds that Meta misled state residents about its privacy protection policies and practices on its Facebook platform. The case involved Cambridge Analytica, the now defunct political consulting firm that worked on the 2016 Trump presidential campaign and was accused of obtaining data from millions of Facebook users without their consent. At trial, Meta denied it sold users' information. Weekly unemployment claims, a proxy for layoffs, have fallen to their lowest level since mid-July. The Labor Department's recorded 197,000 applications. It's NPR.
10: Hello, everyone. Welcome back to She Lily. This is She Lily number 182. You were joined by myself, Dakota Lily, as well as the lovely Cindy Sheehan out in California. How's everything looking out in California, Cindy?
11: It's pretty nice. We're going to be in the low 90s, which is warm, but it's not like hot. It's not like suffocatingly hot, like over 100. So it's been super nice. And I just want to let our listeners know and the readers of my Substack, I've been going through some stuff and I haven't been posting as much as I'd like to, but hopefully I'm going to be back on track this week. So anyways, that's how it is here on the Western Seaboard.
10: Well, I mean, that definitely sounds warm. It's in the 70s right now here in Pennsylvania. It's been more rain. As per usual, this summer has just been nothing but rain, I feel like. But I say that every week, but I don't get any less pissed off each time I say it.
11: Right.
10: Before we go any further, I want to make sure to mention the She Lily 4S's. Please don't forget to subscribe to the Substack. Don't forget to send in your thoughts and comments. Don't forget to squeeze the like heart. And don't forget to share the show on social media and with your friends and family. Is there anything you wanted to talk about, Cindy, before we...
11: I have a couple things, but there's one thing that I I don't know why I haven't talked about it yet, because I am obsessed. I went to see The Odyssey. Have you seen it?
10: I almost went on Friday.
11: Almost. Oh my God. I've seen it twice already. So... I saw it once by myself, and then I was telling my daughter Carly all about it. And when I was in San Francisco, spending a couple days with her, we went to go see it, and it was better the second time. I just want to say that I have seen many movies in my life, obviously. There's some movies that stand out, like The Godfather, maybe like Gone with the Wind, and... They were massive movies that were outstanding in their acting, the cinematography, the stories, the writing. And I mean, even the first time I saw something like Star Wars, I was flabbergasted the first time I saw Star Wars. My cousin, what was that, in the 70s? My cousin was like, "Oh, Cindy, you have to go see it." I'm like, "I don't want to go see this stupid space movie." She's like, "No, you need to go see it." And so we went to go see it. And yeah, it was one of the best movies I ever saw up to that point. And The Odyssey is just above all of that. I think everybody that acted in it in a speaking role should get an Oscar. They should make new Oscars. If they don't have enough Oscars, I think the director, the cinematographer, the music, the story. I mean, of course, The Odyssey is already an epic, you know, millennia old story.
10: Mm-hmm.
11: But the way that it was filmed and told, and it was beautiful, they didn't like use any CGI. They used practical effects, which made it seem even more real. And Matt Damon was, I've never seen him in a movie where he was that good.
10: Mm-hmm.
11: Anne Hathaway, is that the lady who plays his wife? The Spider-Man, Tom Holland. I've never seen him in a movie that he wasn't Spider-Man. But he's a great actor, and his partner Zendaya was in it. She played Athena, and Tom Holland played Odysseus' son, Telemachus, and stunning, freaking stunning movie. It's one of those movies where at the end, the time I went to go see it myself, I couldn't move for like 5 minutes. I was just sitting in my seat, just like, how are any of you moving at this point? I was paralyzed with awe for this movie. And the thing is, it's almost 3 hours long.
10: Yeah, that's what you
11: I had to get up and pee in the middle, and towards the end, I couldn't wait. And so I ran to go, and Matt Damon was telling his wife Penelope why he couldn't come home for 20 years. First 10 years, they were fighting the war, and the second 10 years, he was trying to get back home. But he was saying that essentially what happened in Troy when they broke through with the Trojan horse was so inhumane. It changed him. It changed him from a human being into an animal. And he had to struggle back and find his humanity before he felt worthy enough to come back to Ithaca, where he was a king. And so it had such a breathtaking anti-war message that wasn't like woke or in your face, but it was very obviously an anti-war message. But again, also it took him 10 years to get back, not consciously, but when he got back to Ithaca, and, you know, along the way, they have all these adventures, and he's the only one from his three ships that survives and gets home. And he spends some time with Calypso, and she slowly reveals he didn't remember, so he slowly starts to remember things that happen. And it's while he was with Calypso that his memory starts to come back. He was in such deep shock that, you know, he realizes why it took him so long to get home. And then at that point, he just goes out on a raft, and the next thing he knows, he's on the shore of Ithaca. And so anyway, and then the best part of the movie starts from that part, actually. And so I just think it's so awesome to see such a profound anti-war message that isn't like in your face. And it's not like, it's done in a way that I would think would even make pro-war people sympathetic to the message. So I 100% recommend it. And Christopher Nolan, the director, he's directed a lot of other movies that I really like too, but like Inception and Interstellar. He's directed the good Batman movies, not the bad Batman movies. But So anyway, I just really like...
10: I want to go see The Odyssey.
11: Yeah, and then I want people to like tell me if they've seen it and what they thought. And it could have gone on another hour or two for me. I was just like so engrossed. It's spellbinding. The storytelling is just spellbinding. And I think it reflects the reason The Odyssey is still relevant today after like over 2,000 years of it being a story. It's still relevant. It's still spellbinding to people. And because it not only has this message, this underlying profound message, but it's just like a lot of monsters and witches and magic and, you know, all this kind of stuff. So, yeah, everybody needs to go see it.
10: And I'm glad to know that it's engaging, because that was, you know, you look at a movie that's almost 3 hours long and, you know, my first ADHD thought is like, oh, no way. But if it does engage you and it does, you know, pull you in, you know, then I'm interested. So I'll have to go.
11: Well, and I was going to say the first time I saw it, I went to the bathroom. So I missed a lot of Odysseus talking about why it took him so long to get home. But then when I saw it with Carly, I knew it was coming. So I went before. And I was like, I don't want to miss that part at all. Like, I only gone for like 3 or 4 minutes running to the bathroom and back. But so, and I saw that part and that was like, wow, that was just goosebumps and chills. Because you don't, it's like, and that at that point, when he was lying in Penelope's arms and telling her the story, that was the first time I saw Matt Damon. The rest of the movie, I was just like, that's Odysseus. But then it's kind of Matt Damon's face comes out in that that moment. So that's just how good the acting was. And another really good actor that was in it is, why can't I ever remember? John Leguizamo. He played the swineherd that Odysseus wants to watch over his son while he's gone.
10: Okay.
11: And kind of watch over the palace and what's going on in the kingdom and everything. But now he played a really central role, and they all deserve Oscars 100%. And I don't really, the Oscars to me are like, but they deserve all the awards. And like I said, they need to make up new awards for this movie.
10: Well, that's a glowing endorsement. Jesus.
11: Yeah, I heard a lot of, you need to go see The Odyssey. It's really good. But if my expectations were out of 5, it was a 500.
10: So, like I said, glowing endorsement.
11: Yep. Absolutely. So when you go, let me know what you thought. And I know Carly felt the same way about it as I did. And so that's two people I know that have seen it. And then The Odyssey was out for a few weeks and everybody was talking about it. A lot of people in the movie theater, and then Spider-Man comes out and it takes over. Mm-hmm. Takes over all the excitement. And it's funny. Well, not funny, but Tom Holland's also in that movie.
10: I love Tom Holland. I think he's such a
11: good actor. He's a little cutie patootie. I don't know if I've ever seen him in a movie that wasn't Spider-Man, though.
10: Spider-Man really put him on the map, I think, more.
11: Yeah. I was really impressed with him and Zendaya, however you say her name.
10: Oh, I love Zendaya. She was so good in Challengers and Euphoria. I love Zendaya.
11: She's brilliant. And everybody was like, really, like, you didn't have to reach to believe that she was Athena or Matt Damon was Odysseus or whatever. You know, it's like they're all huge names, right?
10: Mm-hmm.
11: I mean, Charlize Theron played Calypso.
10: I love Charlize.
11: Yeah, and so, but they just were so natural and perfect.
10: Yeah, that's an all-star cast for sure.
11: Yeah, I've never really seen a movie like that where you weren't distracted by the star power.
10: Mm-hmm.
11: You know, and they all kind of look like, is that Charlize Theron? You know, I didn't go there knowing a whole lot. I mean, I knew about the Odyssey, of course. But no. I didn't know a lot about the movie, except everybody said that you need to go see it because it's a really good movie. Mm-hmm. So yeah, that's and the reason I think it's really good to talk about it here is that so much of Hollywood these days has been so in your face woke.
10: Yeah.
11: And it's turned a lot of people off. Even, you know, liberal people have kind of got turned off by the wokeness of everything. But the only thing that I saw like X talking about was that Elliot Page was in it. But I'm sorry, he looked like a young Ithacan soldier.
10: Mm-hmm.
11: I didn't have any problem with him or Elliot or her or whatever you want to say. Being
10: the people that have a problem with it are just, see, that's the thing. Like, there is no problem if there's no pushing, if there's no in your face. Again, this person is existing and they just so happen to be an actor or actress and they played the part, you know?
11: Right.
10: Like, what's the problem?
11: There was no, like, weird colored hair. You know, everything was very authentic. There was a very diverse, but I have a feeling that ancient Greece was very diverse.
10: Mm-hmm.
11: And it was on the shipping trade, whatever.
10: Right.
11: And so, yeah. So anyway, there's nothing like that distracted you from the movie.
10: Right.
11: You know, I think something like Snow White, all of the woke shit they had was really distracting from the movie. And, you know, other things that people have got upset about. But, this was very, it was all very organic and natural. And there was nothing that distracted you from the brilliant story, the epic story, the, like I said, breathtaking story. Mm-hmm. I've never felt it. I've liked movies, like I just told you some of the movies that really had a profound effect on me the first time I saw them. Mm-hmm. But this one was something different. And another movie that I haven't seen yet that a lot of people are saying was really good, but I read the book, is Project Hail Mary.
10: Mm.
11: Have you seen that one?
10: That one.
11: Yeah, so a lot of people say that it's also really good, and I don't know why I'm talking about it, but the book book was really good.
10: On top of the movies, cinematography, you know.
11: Yeah. Yeah, so that's my movie review.
10: So should we, I mean, I guess we can go on to the next topic at this point, unless there is more that you have to say.
11: No, I just say I give it all the stars in the universe.
10: Yeah, I mean, I knew I had to see it before, but now I really feel like I'll be doing myself a disservice if I don't see it. Even if, and again, it's going to be a little bit of a push for me to make it to 3 hours through a movie in the theater, but I definitely.
11: But it's not going to. That's what I hesitated about. I would usually wait till it came on streaming.
10: Right.
11: Because then you can pause it and eat and whatever. But you don't want to see this movie on a screen that's not the size of
10: a building, a
11: huge wall. You don't want to. You want to see it. I saw it in both regular and IMAX. So I couldn't tell the difference. But you don't want to see this on it. Even if you have like a 100-inch TV, that's not big enough. And that's not big enough for this movie. You have to go and see it in a movie theater.
10: And I think we should get on it too, because it's probably not going to be in the theaters for much longer. When I was looking at showtimes earlier, it said until like Saturday.
11: Yeah, no, get on it. Go do it.
10: And report back.
11: Yes.
10: All right, so I guess we can move on to, let's see, what do we have? We can talk a little bit about, I can talk a little bit about Venezuela, because it's, you know, as each day goes by, I become less and less comfortable with the situation going on in Venezuela. Cindy, you sent me a post or an article about Venezuela reestablishing consular services with Venezuela and
11: with Israel.
10: Yeah. And, you know, that's the latest in a long line of disappointments. And again, we have to keep in context, and we have to keep in mind that, again, this is the country that was assaulted on January 3rd, had its president kidnapped, had hundreds of its people killed. Its sovereignty completely violated, international law completely broken. And again, the Rodriguez administration is, of course, acting with a gun over its head, a sword over its head. And I really don't know what decisions I would be making in that situation. But at the same time, it doesn't make any of these tactical retreats any less hurtful or any less painful. And you know, some of those things include, before I move on from this tactical retreat, we can talk about how even the PFLP, the Popular Front for the Liberation of Palestine, has issued a statement expressing, quote, its deep concern regarding the statement issued by the Venezuelan Ministry of Popular Power for Foreign Affairs, in which an agreement was announced with the Zionist entity to continue bilateral technical cooperation and establish a consular coordination mechanism between the two parties. In addition to highlighting what the statement called the historic bridge of friendship between the Zionist entity and the Jewish community in Venezuela. And the PFLP statement goes on to say, quote, this development raises serious concerns about the extent to which the measure is compatible with the historical legacy of the Bolivarian Revolution led by the eternal commander Hugo Chavez. Because again, we have to keep in mind that this isn't a new, the Venezuela being on the side of Palestinian liberation isn't a new thing. You know, it was, I believe in 2009, Hugo Chavez broke diplomatic relations with the state of Israel. But you can go back, I believe, as far as 2006 to hear Hugo Chavez condemn Israel and condemn their offensive in the Gaza Strip at the time and the war crimes that they've committed against Palestinians, the apartheid-like conditions, etc. So this is long-standing, at least for the last 20-some years, policy of the Venezuelan state. So now to see this rapprochement with Israel in the wake of this horrible attack happening on January 3rd, again, we have to consider it in the context of that horrible attack. But again, I think we would be doing ourselves a discredit if we didn't call out and be as independent as possible and as, you know, without prejudices and biases as possible and call it like it is. And it seems like this is a huge retreat from Bolivarian principles. You know, I wonder, and I genuinely do wonder what Venezuela would be like today if Hugo Chavez never passed away, or as I believe he was murdered, you know?
11: Well, another thing is, consular services are different from full diplomatic relationships. So even Cuba has a consul office in Washington, D.C.
10: Mm-hmm.
11: And the U.S. has an office in Havana. That's where they claim that the government sent microwaves or something.
10: Right.
11: And do it. And I talked to some people who were in Cuban, like Cuban Secret Service, or but not like for the country, for other countries, you know, kind of like the CIA, because FBI works mostly in domestically, and the CIA is supposed to work mostly, you know, in foreign situations. So anyway, so these guys said that, where are we shooting microwaves into the U.S. consulate? I was like, wouldn't we like make a lot of our own citizens sick while they was being shot into there or whatever? They just ridiculed it. They thought it was pretty hilarious that they were being accused of that. So it's, and the Cuban consulate used to be in the Swiss consulate. I'm not sure. Mm-hmm. Or the Swiss embassy has their full diplomatic relations with Switzerland. But so I'm not sure if they still have a consul there because of the worsening relations. But, and I know that Venezuela used to have a full embassy. Mm-hmm. In Washington, D.C. I'm not sure if they still, and consul offices around the country. So, and it's mostly like for if there's people who live in another, well, here, let's just say here. So they're Venezuelans, they live here, but they are still Venezuelan citizens. And mm-hmm. So if they want to vote, they go vote at the nearest consul, vote in the local Venezuelan elections. And then they also help them with visas and, you know.
10: Like day-to-day affairs.
11: Yeah, yeah, yeah. That citizens of their own countries, the problems that citizens of their own countries might have. Like I know around the world, if an American loses their passport or whatever, they usually go to the embassy, wherever that embassy is and stuff like that. So, so consular services are different, but, it's just like, well, what if it just is starting there?
10: Right. And that's my fear.
11: What if it expands? And it just seems like, Israel probably had something to do with January 3rd, right?
10: Mm-hmm. Well, so, right after the, you know, it was right after the attack had happened, the vice president, now acting president of Venezuela, said that the attack had a Zionist tinge, to be said. You know, and now here we are all these months later in a very different situation, I suppose.
11: Yeah, it's too bad.
10: And, you know, and it comes on the, and this is just the latest, you know, and I've got to be honest, this is the first time I've publicly really spoken about it, but, you know, I've publicly expressed sheer disappointment, because before, you know, it was always, it had to be considered in the context of this attack on January 3rd, and I still believe that to be true, but I do think right now, you know, a lot of people are protesting in Venezuela. A lot of people are protesting in Venezuela saying that they want the U.S. and Donald Trump out, or saying that they want Israel out. They don't want anything like that. They don't want any changes to any Chavez's laws, that, you know, et cetera.
11: What is happening with Maduro? Where is he? What's going on? You know, obviously they wanted to get him out of the way so they could do shit like this. But mm-hmm. they're, you know, I wouldn't say Chavez's law. I would say the people's law that was facilitated during the Chavez
10: years.
11: Yeah, years. And so he always made it very clear that the people were the ones that proposed the laws, voted on the laws, and he and the government followed those laws. I mean, one time they even voted for term limits, remember?
10: Mm-hmm.
11: And he was like, okay, well, they want term limits. But then the next election or the next election after that, they voted not to have So it's right. The people making the decisions, which I think that's true democracy.
10: Mm-hmm.
11: And so back to my question, where the fuck is Maduro?
10: Well, that's the question I was thinking about on my way home from work today, because I was thinking about our show and I was thinking about like some of the stuff we were going to talk about. What exactly is going to go on during this trial? Because it's very clear to me that, and they've dropped the pretense of a lot of what they said. Like they said incorrectly and bogusly that Maduro was the head of a cartel known as the Cartels del Sur, or the Cartels of the Sun. And it was this big drug trafficking operation that involved elements of the Venezuelan military and the FSLN and the different groups of leftists in Latin America. And they're all part of this big drug, you know, that was their allegation. And that was why they said they needed to break international law, kill people and go in and capture the sovereign head of state of another country. But we don't hear about that anymore. Like you said, where is Maduro? Maduro's in a prison in New York, of course, but no one, it's been radio silence. They've had one or two hearings, and he has a court date set for sometime in 2027. It's just ridiculous. It's a folly, and, you know, that world outrage, like, this is how you know, as much as I believe that multipolarity is coming in the long run, this is how you know the United States still maintains a hegemonic position, because the leader of a sovereign nation was kidnapped in the middle of the night in January, and
11: All of his bodyguards were killed.
10: Him and his wife were taken in the cover of night.
11: At least 100 people around Miraflores, probably mm-hmm. more.
10: Neighborhoods, civilians, etc. And nothing. Where's the, you know, not that we can depend on the United Nations for jack shit at this point, but where's the United Nations Security Council? Where's Russia? Where's China? You know, what have you? There was reactions from opposition parties, you know, and from different political leaders and things like that. And of course they expressed their rejection and said, you know, they are against it, et cetera, et cetera. But did they do anything to actually prevent it? No. Did they, you know, I don't know. It goes to show that we are really in this day and age, we are approaching an anarcho-capitalist stage on the world stage where there is no international law, because, you know, I mean, obviously it really hasn't existed for the United States since its inception. The United States has always been a flagrant violator of international law, but we've reached, I don't know at what point the pressure cooker is going to explode or where it's going to explode or what that explosion is going to mean. But I feel like things cannot continue to go on this way. And the world is outraged. I mean, look at what continues to happen in Iran.
11: Right. Well, I guess our friend Margie Green was saying that Trump is talking about seriously. Maybe not seriously, but
10: definitely putting
11: nuclear bombs on the table for Iran.
10: Jesus. Well, like that's the question that I'm asking myself. Like, how to what extent is this madman? Because if there is a threat to world peace on the global stage, we all know that it is the United States and Israel. You know, that much is very clear. That much has been clear. And that much since this Trump presidency, that has been hammered home. We knew it to be true, but now it's bona fide and it's written in stone. Just because of these Caribbean boat strikes, killing God knows who with extrajudicially, between the kidnapping of a head of state, between going to war with Iran, you know, et cetera, et cetera. It's just we're approaching levels of recklessness that, and then on top of it, like you said, Marjorie Taylor Greene is saying that in these closed door talks, they're seriously talking about using nuclear weapons, which would just be a recipe for disaster. I mean, I don't have to tell any of our listeners just how terrible that would be. I'm sure they know, but you know, and what are we supposed to do? What are we, the people, do? Vote for the Democrats? What's that going to do? You know, right. And that brings me, you know, because I also wanted to talk about the fact that Trump has the worst approval rating of any president in the summer before the midterms in 52 years. The only person who scored worse than him was Nixon. And again, directly related to all of these follies, the Epstein debacle, Iran. I saw footage of him from a rally the other day, and he said something to the tune of, like, I won't apologize for high gas prices. We needed to do it. And they were, and these people are clapping. His supporters are clapping like cows to the slaughter. Like, I just, I'm worked up now, Cindy.
11: Well, no, it's extraordinary. And like you said, the midterms, if everything shifts Democrat, you know, how's that going to help anything? So,
10: because even I was
11: all wanted Iran. They all love Israel.
10: Mm-hmm.
11: None of them want the Epstein files to come out, and except for very few people.
10: Mm-hmm.
11: And none of them care about inflation, gas prices, food prices, you know, being basically able to survive. So, and we know Obama had a plurality of Democrats in his first term. And the only thing they did was pass a real fascistic, shitty health care bill, barely, I think by like one vote.
10: Yeah.
11: And it's Kucinich. And see, if we can't even count on Dennis Kucinich to help us, then what, you know, we don't have anybody we can count on. One person. Dennis could have made a difference.
10: Mm-hmm.
11: You know, if he voted no, he could have made a difference at that point. Usually one person can't make a difference, but yeah, so definitely, I'm waiting to see the massacre in November for the Republican Party.
10: I will say, I'm getting, because I live in a swing district. Not only do I live in a swing state, but I live in a swing district that goes either way. And I am seeing a lot of ads about the Epstein files and about how my congressman, who is Trump-backed, voted against releasing the Epstein files three times. So that intrigues me. I mean, I don't know who's behind that ad. I forget who ran it or whatever. But I do like the fact that whoever it is at least calling out the fact that this congressman, you know, voted against releasing the Epstein files. And again, I don't have any illusions that they're going to do anything about it if they get in power. But, you know, it's, again, I don't know who ran the ad.
11: And one more thing I just wanted to bring up is that the governor of Kentucky has asked for proof of life for Mitch McConnell several times, and his office or his family refuses to present it.
10: So now on top of it, we have rigor mortis senators.
11: Right. Dead senators, you know, that are still getting paid. Still getting benefits. If he's alive, they would have put out. If he were alive, they would have put out proof of life.
10: I mean, they would have done something. There wouldn't be this giant mystery around Where the hell?
11: There's really no mystery, you know. He's dead, and now I don't know what they're waiting for. Maybe they're just waiting so it doesn't look like they were just waiting till the primaries in Kentucky. Mm-hmm. You know, maybe they're giving it a couple weeks before they finally announce he's dead.
10: Mm-hmm. Well, either
11: but at this point, really, if you saw anything, like, because I've seen pictures of Mitch McConnell, obviously their AI or their old pictures that they're putting out of him and their Photoshop. But is there anything right now that they could do that would prove that he was alive?
10: No, I don't think so.
11: Would you look at that and go, oh, well, I guess I was wrong?
10: I mean, unless, like, they flew him out here to meet me.
11: Right. And but then you'd be like, is this really Mitch McConnell?
10: Right.
11: You know, excuse me, but I don't trust any of you.
10: Mm-mm. But it's crazy. Yeah, oh, yeah, that's what Trump said. He said, quote, I'll never apologize. You have to live with it. I did the right thing, end quote. That was him addressing gas prices reaching $4 per gallon.
11: $4? Man, I'd go fill up today.
10: I know.
11: So, it looks like we've stabilized somewhere around $5.50.
10: Jesus. And with no end in sight. And I read the other day that he said on Fox he was going to, what do you say, like blow the hell out of or shoot the hell, something, you know, with using his language, about Oman or Omen.
11: Yeah.
10: You know, so maybe this will turn into an even larger conflict, depending on what this idiot has to say. Like, that's the thing. I don't know where or what is off the table at this point for him. And that's a scary thought.
11: Well, what is really scary is it seems like the people who are selected to be president just keep getting worse. And not just worse by a small degree, measurably.
10: Oh, absolutely.
11: Measurably worse. So, and I'm not going to apologize or feel bad about telling Trump to go fuck himself.
10: Absolutely not. No. Well, all right. That brings us to 40 minutes. Is there anything else you want to talk about, Cindy?
11: No, we can just end it on me telling Trump to go fuck himself.
10: Well, that sums it up, and I think that's beautifully summed up. The Odyssey.
11: Go see The Odyssey, and I'm not getting any kickbacks for ticket sales, so this is straight from my heart.
10: Unlike Trump, who is getting
11: it. Exactly. I'm not making any money on this.
10: But all right, don't forget the Sheila Lee 4 S's. Don't forget to subscribe to the Substack. Don't forget to send in your thoughts. Don't forget to share with friends and family. And don't forget to squeeze the like heart. We love you very much, and we'll see you very soon.
11: Love you. Peace out. Thank you.
10: Peace out for now.

0: All right. What's up? How's it going? Is that loud? I don't know. It's a little loud in my headphones.
1: That's fine.
0: Okay. Welcome to the show, everybody. Welcome to Tower Buster Tuesdays. A couple of buttons need to be pushed here. And as you can see, we got the great Brad Bannon joining us from Deadline DC, Democratic National Strategist, pollster, one of the sharpest progressive voices anywhere on the independent liberal media sphere. Brad Bannon is the CEO of Bannon Communications Research, and he has spent decades helping Democratic candidates, labor unions, and progressive organizations build the messaging that touches people and gets people out and builds our power base to make them a more perfect union. Welcome to the show, Brad. How's it going?
1: It's going great. It's always a pleasure to be on with you. I like somebody to be on a show where I don't have to do all the hard work.
0: Right. Well, thank you.
1: I always love being on, and we have some, I think, fascinating conversations.
0: Yeah, I agree. And you're just a wealth of knowledge. And we were talking off air about how it's getting pretty ugly out there for Republicans. That's good news. Right.
1: Yeah, it really is. It's, you know, I think, it shows up in a lot of places. The polls are very nasty. Trump's job rating is just in the toilet now.
0: Wow.
1: The only people who are still with him are the hardcore MAGNA crazies, and everybody else has jumped ship. There's in fact a new national survey that was out this morning conducted by The Economist and YouGov.com, and it shows that Democrats in the national congressional head-to-head have a 12-point lead in the vote for the House.
0: That's incredible.
1: And Trump's job ratings are awful. His rating for handling inflation is underwater by 40 points.
0: Independence.
1: Yeah, it's really bad. And independents are supporting Democratic congressional candidates over Republican congressional candidates by a 2-to-1 margin, like 54 to 27. And you can see a lot of Republicans are starting to distance themselves from president. You know, there's a tough, really tight Senate race going on in Iowa, of all places, which is a red state.
0: Totally.
1: The Republican candidate, Ashley Hinson, who's a House member now, running against a progressive Democrat named John Turk, is in a dead heat with Turk. And last week, our vice president, J.D. Vance, went to Iowa, and the Republican Senate candidate didn't even show up to greet him. Yesterday, Hinson, the Republican candidate, who I'm sure thought she'd have an easy ride into the Senate, now went to Iowa, and the Republican Senate candidate didn't even show up to greet him.
0: Right.
1: Hinson, the Republican

0: But it is because the selfishness, the inherent selfishness in, I guess, humanity, because people just don't see the light unless it affects them directly. Most people are feeling the pinch of this terrible economy and everything that he's mishandling.
1: Yeah, and I think there are a couple reasons why it's getting worse now. First, the economy is getting worse. And not only is the economy getting worse, but Trump comes across as being completely indifferent to the suffering. You know, people are having a hard time feeding their families and putting fuel into their gas tanks. And Trump, you know, is focused on this, you know, failed forever war in Iran. He's obsessed about, you know, naming buildings in them. Now he wants to build a triumphal arch in Washington, D.C. that he claims the military is going to use for drones and snipers. He's focused on everything except the issue that most concerns Americans, which is the failing economy.
0: Right. He's sick. He's this very sick person. He's always been that way. But that's the thing. That's what always makes me insane, that the first maladministration wasn't any better, okay? He left office with the worst jobs record since Herbert Hoover. He botched the pandemic. He left us one of the worst COVID death rates in the developed world. And clearly, he was way, the crisis was way out of his league. I mean, everything's over his head. He's not a good deal maker. He's not a good businessman. He's none of these things. He's nothing that he runs on. He's, you know, his deal making is open the strait, you crazy bastards. Like, that's not deal making. That's not how you win friends and influence people. In fact, he doesn't have a single friend that is actually a legitimate friend. He doesn't know how to connect with people and that's what it takes to be a deal maker and a leader. You have to be able to connect with people and feel their pain and understand their struggles. So,
1: He doesn't, he's so wrapped up in himself psychologically.
0: It's disgusting.
1: I mean, yesterday he asked the governor of South Dakota to put his, statue up on Mount Rushmore. You know, I mean, with Lincoln and Washington, he's so completely wrapped up in himself and so completely indifferent to public opinion. Even Republicans are seeing it now, and, you know, like rats trying to jump off a sinking ship.
0: Yeah, and they've always been this, okay? I don't know. I mean, I'm glad that people are seeing the light, but that's what frustrates me the most. Did we have to go through this again? You know, when you throw out garbage, you don't go back outside and bring it back into the house. And I've made that analogy before. And that's what the American people did. They took the garbage that we tossed and they brought it back into the house. So what do you expect? He's stinking up the place, and even worse. That's what's so disgusting. And now we're at the banning the press authoritarian, anti-American phase. And that just goes to show you that they've always been an anti-American death cult. And, you know, it really is frightening. And with all the good news of the polls, like we're talking about, and then we were just mentioning off air about how I am a little bit, I'm not comfortable. I'm not going to rest. And I hope that nobody else just takes it for granted. We have to overwhelm.
1: Well, no one should, because, you know, what I'm deathly afraid of, and I think I mentioned this the last time I was on your show a few weeks ago, is that I think Trump is so desperate. I'm afraid of what might happen when the polls close.
0: Yes.
1: I really am. I think they're going to be.
0: That's what I mean.
1: You know, God only knows what will happen at the polls. You know, Patel.